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2: From the WDMAY newsroom, I'm Mike Windmacher. The Springfield Police Department, with the help of some additional officers, were able to make 8 firearms-related arrests in a 7-hour period from July 25th to July 26th. The arrest led to 9 firearms being taken off the street. All 8 of the individuals who were arrested were from somewhere other than Springfield. Cities represented by those arrested include Peoria, Jacksonville, Decatur, Lansing, and Florence, Illinois. Some of the charges related to these arrests include unlawful use of a weapon, aggravated unlawful use of a weapon, armed violence, armed habitual criminal, and unlawful possession of a weapon by a convicted felon. About half of the staff of 524 employees will be laid off at the Choate Mental Health and Development Center in Southern Illinois amid operational changes. The Illinois Department of Human Services stated the changes are part of a 3-year plan aimed at repurposing the facility. There is now a greater need for mental health beds in Northern Illinois, according to the Illinois Department of Human Services. For more news, visit WMAY.com.
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7: Here is your updated News Channel 20 Storm Team forecast. An extreme heat warning continues until 9 p.m. tonight. Lows level off around 76. Tonight, under partly cloudy skies, with a slight chance of thunderstorms. Winds out of the west, 8 to 15 miles per hour. Sunshine mixed with clouds at times again. Tomorrow, high temperatures reach up to 88. I'm meteorologist Kara Foster on 97.7 and 970 WMAY, Springfield's News and Talk. Right now, 91.
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0: Normal is broke and common sense is weird. So we're here to help you transform your life. From the Ramsey Network in the Fairwinds Credit Union Studio, this is The Ramsey Show. I'm Rachel Cruz, hosting this hour with Jade Warshaw, and we are answering your questions about life and money. So give us a call at 888-825-5225. Up first, we have Sue in Tampa, Florida. Hi, Sue. Welcome to the show.
1: Hi, how are you?
0: Hi, we're doing great. How can we help?
1: So the reason why I reached out to you guys is because you're very Christian-based. And so my dilemma is my mom's in her 70s, never worked a traditional job where she could get Social Security on her own. So my parents got divorced. When it was time for retirement, she did the calculation based on my dad's income. So she has a very small amount of Social Security. In her 50s, my dad helped her buy a house. She sold it and went on the mission field and basically funded herself. Never was funded by a church. Whenever she'd have a financial crisis, she would reach out to my sister or I, and we had to help her, right? So she's used a lot of this, like the Bible teaches us to honor our parents, and she uses that pretty much as her weapon to get me and my sister to continuously support her. So I wanted to reach out to you guys because you are a Christian-based company. Morally, like, I'm remarried with a blended family, and we still have three minor kids in the house that we provide for. And, like, morally, are my sister and I responsible for our mom for her choices?
0: Well, I mean, from a basic level, no. I feel like we're all adults.
2: Yes.
0: And we all get to make our decisions. And as much as an honoring and respecting and taking care of are all three different categories of wording, right? So honoring is a very different thing than even just respecting, right? Some parents are like, you need to respect me. It's what the Bible says. It's like, no, no, no. It says I should honor you. What does that look like? It doesn't say, that you have to fund every member of your family, including your parents, financially when they have been adults and haven't made good decisions. It also says, Sue, in there, you reap what you sow. Decisions that you make about your life will come to fruition. It also says, take care of your family first, or you're worse than an unbeliever. So you're taking care of your nuclear family first before anyone else, right? So I'm like, you can bat around scripture as much as you want. And people can pull their punches and their own way of looking at it. And so I think, you know, what you're feeling is not wrong, and where you feel like you're being maybe taken advantage of and stressed of taking care of your own family, you have to figure out priorities. And so where I would push you is to say, you're probably gonna have to have a conversation around some boundaries, but also taking care of your family first, and then out of the abundance of what you have out of that, if there is any in the season, and you guys choose then to help her, then that's one thing. But this idea of having to be forced into it is tough.
2: I agree. I almost, if I were in your shoes, I believe I would try to remove her from the conversation as much as possible, because there's obviously some whatever around that. And if I would just say, hey, there's an opportunity here for generosity. How do I feel about it? Do I want to do it, and do I not? And really, that's the bottom line. Do I want to do this? Do I not? And if you don't, that's fine, because you want to be a cheerful giver. And if you can't do this with a cheerful heart and it doesn't feel right and it doesn't feel good, you shouldn't be giving under compulsion. Mm-hmm. And that's exactly what this is somebody's compelling you and trying to guilt you into something. And I think, like, removing all that aside, you can really just feel that and go, ah, it just doesn't feel good to me. And I think that's enough to make your decision, at least for today.
1: Right. Okay. I just don't know, like, where that line is between, like, honoring her. And I feel like when I've had to put her on boundaries, she's like a get rich quick scheme person. Like, she gets sucked into that. And so, like, she has a lot of credit card debt. And instead of just giving her money, I've been trying to pay off her credit cards, but I've been limiting how much I pay towards it, knowing that she's just going to re-rack it up,
0: if that
1: makes sense.
0: That's right.
1: And so it's like, so I give her $150, $200 a month. And it's like, but that's really, like, my limit. And then it's like, and then I have this internal battle of, am I not honoring my mom? And
2: I think you might have dropped out on us. I think I would.
1: No, I'm crying.
2: Oh, I'm sorry.
0: Well, she makes you. She,
1: I have, you know, we make mistakes as people, and I always tell people, like, when I go to heaven, I don't, is this something that's going to stop me and my, where I feel like where I end up, because she has so much told us, like,
2: what
1: this
2: do you
1: is
2: mean,
1: part of honoring your
2: what
1: parents.
2: Do you mean where you
1: and
2: end
1: so
2: up?
1: It's like, am I really truly saved? If that
2: oh,
1: makes
2: girlfriend.
1: Any sense at all.
0: Oh, Sue.
2: I'm sorry,
0: Sue. Oh, my
2: Sue.
0: Gosh.
2: I'm just going to speak freely here, Rachel, and I hope you do the same. No, ma'am. This is not going to, the way that I believe that salvation is pretty simple, and it's not something that we earn. It's a free gift that we accept.
1: Right.
2: And this feels like something you would be doing to earn your salvation. And also, yeah. I mean, it's just truthfully what you believe in Jesus.

0: you keep, you know, you exchange irresponsibility and debt and get rich quick with something else, right? And if she was an alcoholic, right. And she's like, you have to honor me and take care of me, and this is what I need to survive for the last few years of my life, and just get, like, you're harming her. And so by you continuing to give money, Sue, actually is causing harm because her behavior is not changing. And so there is something to be said, again, I think about so much of how she has, manipulation is a great word, very toxic.
1: Yeah.
0: And it's really sad because I think she's a very broken person. And out of that brokenness, she has formed a really jacked up theology and has passed that on to her kids, to you, to even have you question those kind of things. And I just hate that. I want to release that from you.
2: Thank you so much.
0: So no, I think, I would do some studying if she keeps throwing that, and you, and even for your own conscious and spiritual
1: simply
0: work,
1: for you.
0: Go and research that. I mean, honestly, you can find the original Hebrew, Greek, you know what I mean? Like go back and understand the context of all of it for your own self, because I want you to make decisions, not out of weakness, but out of a power of knowing that this is an okay decision for me to make. And I'm not a bad person because of it. Cause you're not, Sue. You're not. And
2: thank you guys so much.
0: Absolutely. So yeah, you, good luck with you. And you may have to have some tough conversations, and those boundary conversations are short and sweet, direct and to the point, very kind, but there's going to probably be some boundaries set up because, she's not in a good place and doesn't continue to show any level of behavior of healing and changing her patterns with money.

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0: Next up we have, is it Gianna in Washington, D.C.? Hi, welcome to the show.
1: Hi, Rachel. Thank you so much for taking my call. It's so nice to be here today.
0: Oh, it's good to talk to you. We were just in Washington, D.C. last week with some of my kids, and it was so fun. Such a great trip. So it's a great area. But yeah, how can we help today?
1: So my question is, I'm 24 with about $22,000 left in federal student loan debt. I currently pay about $500 a month to pay these loans down. I invest $500 a month in a Fidelity mutual fund towards a house. Additionally, I contribute 6% to my 401k that my employer matches. So my question is, with the high cost of living in the area that I'm in, I feel behind on saving for a house. So should I keep saving for a home with the $500 a month or focus on paying off my student loans more aggressively?
2: All right. So I hear a couple of things going on. First off, I think what you want to do, I commend it. The fact that you want to save for a down payment, the fact that you want to be investing, and the fact that you're maybe thinking about paying off these student loans are all really good goals to have. The only thing that I would do is streamline this a little bit so that you can actually accomplish something. And it's really hard to accomplish something when you're doing multiple things at a time. All right. The way that I think about this, you've got $500 a month going to investments. You've got 6%, whatever that number is, going to 401k. And there's also, $22,000, a big chunk of money to pay off. And I like to think of it, Gianna, like if I had a pitcher of water and I had like five or six different cups I needed to fill up, you can think of those as your debts. And you're just putting a little bit in each cup every month. It's going to take forever to fill up any of those cups. But if you take 1 month and, you know, focus in for a while and say, you know, I'm going to put this whole pitcher in that one. You can actually fill up a glass and it feels great, right? So keep that in mind. And what I would suggest for you to do is let's pull back. Let's say for temporarily, just for a little bit, let's hold investing temporarily for a little bit. Let's hold off on the down payment and let's knock out these student loans, because the longer we wait on those, the interest is just going to keep accruing. And if we have the full power of our income, how quickly could you knock out $22,000?
1: Probably in 2 to 3 years, I would say.
2: What do you earn?
1: About $90,000 a year.
2: Is it just you?
0: I'm gonna say 14 months. I'm gonna push you. I'm gonna push you. If you stop all of that, because the 6% that you're putting in, I mean, that's around $400 a month or so going there. So that plus the 500 plus what you're already doing, I think you could, if you squeeze out some more in your budget and not go out to eat, don't shop, delete Amazon off your phone, I think you could get $1,500 a month.
1: That's hard.
0: I know.
2: But we just found you $1,000 a month. So like 2 years at the least.
0: I think you could find at least $1,500. I think you could do that. And even if you worked an extra job at night for maybe two or three nights a week, right? The faster you get this done, the faster, let's say that $1,500 that was going to debt now is going to investing and a down payment. And I would say, depending on your, how urgent you are with the home, I probably would even pause investing to save up. It's what we call baby step 3B. So after you are out of debt, get an emergency fund in place. So have some cash set aside for that. And then I would spend probably 2 years saving up a down payment before I press play on investing, because you're still young enough.
2: I would.
0: You're going to be fine. And I think the more you can get that ball rolling and get into a home and put at least 5% down on a home, I think it's going to be a great step for you. And you'll have plenty of time for investing in retirement. I don't want you to wait too long, but in the next 5 years or so, paying off debt, an emergency fund, and a down payment, I think are great goals. And then just say by the time you're, 28, 29, press play on investing and what you're going to be doing then. Gianna, I'm just following the baby steps as we're walking through this. And after you save for that down payment is 15% of your income into retirement. So it'll be a little more than what you're even investing now. And you'll be fine by the time you get to 59 and a half retirement age.
2: Gianna, it's just you, right? No kids, no hubby?
1: No kids, no hubby. I have a boyfriend, but maybe engaged in the next little bit, 2 years, I would say.
0: Which may change some of these numbers too, right? In a sense of location, job, if you buy a home, if you don't. I mean, like, you know, life is happening around our money, right? And so we kind of use our money to shift what is happening in our life, which is a great thing.
2: And, you know, the thing is, the other thing I want to throw at you is the idea that you're single. I mean, you have a boyfriend, but you don't have, you know, babies and things like that going on. Now's the time to pick up a side hustle. Now's the time to really, like, if you want this to go quickly, pick up those extra hours, do that extra job. Because Rachel and I, if I did the math well enough here, you should be, we just found you around $1,000. If you pick up another side hustle where you're making another $1,000, well, gosh, there it is right there.
0: Yeah.
2: Like, it's so within your grasp. So I just want to remind you of that. And I want you, my personal homework for you would be, go home, go on RamseySolutions.com and get on that investment calculator, Rachel, because when we have young cats calling in that are in their 20s and they feel like they're out of time, I'm like, please go play with the calculator so you can see.
0: You have millions of dollars. You will be fine. You will be fine.
2: Yes. So please do that and do it with 15% of your income and do it from age 28 and you're going to be astounded by what you see.
0: Yep. Absolutely. Well, good luck to you, Johnny. I mean, I would say follow the Ramsey baby steps. Get out of debt first, get an emergency fund, start saving for a down payment, and then start investing. And you can do all of that in the next 4 years or so, and you will set yourself up so well. All right, let's go to Brendan in Orlando, Florida. Hi, welcome to the show.
3: Hi, how are you doing?
0: Hi, we're doing good. How are you?
3: I'm good.
0: Good. How can we help?
3: Okay, so my question is, I'm 22. I have a car that I owe about $25,000 on. And I'm thinking about getting rid of it to get a truck in cash so that I can start doing side work. Because I do HVAC. I work for a company. Mm-hmm. And I want to start doing side jobs with the truck.
0: Awesome. How much do you make a year?
3: Last year, because I also have a side hustle. I sell stuff online, like e-commerce. Last year I made around 75.
0: Oh, good for you.
2: Cool.
0: What do you think you can sell the car for? You owe 25 on it.
3: On Kelly Blue Book, it says that it's worth about what I owe 25, but I know if I take it to a dealership that I'll probably be upside down.
0: Yeah. Do you have money saved to go get a truck?
3: Yes, I do. I have around $60,000 saved.
0: Oh my
2: gosh. Good job.
0: Well done, Brendan. What other debt do you have?
3: That is it.
0: That's it. No student loans, no credit card debt.
3: No.
2: What do you plan to spend? No. So, I mean, getting rid of the car is a no-brainer. You break even on it.
0: Yep.
2: No problem there. Out of the $60,000, what do you think you're going to spend on this truck in cash?
3: Probably around $15,000.
2: I love this for you.
0: That's great. Yeah, that's a green light for us, for sure. And then you're doing a side hustle because that's going to leave you enough probably for an emergency fund, I think fully funded at that point. So I would just put the remainder of that money in just a high yield savings account. You can open up an account with Fairwinds Credit Union. They're awesome. And just stick that in a high yield savings, forget about it. And then, start getting to work and funding and then start retirement investing, Brendan. Do you have any investments open right now?
3: Yeah. So about 40,000 of it is in a money market. And then about 10,000 of it, I know Dave would kill me if you heard this, is in
0: crypto.
3: Single stock.
0: Oh, single stock. Okay. I was going to say crypto. I was like, we can guess all the things.
3: And then the rest is honestly just cash just sitting around.
0: Okay. Yeah. Well, the homework I would give you is look into opening up a Roth IRA for yourself. And you can.
3: Oh, and I do have a Roth as well.
0: Oh, you do.
3: I just started. It's around $2,200 in there.
0: Good for you. Amazing. Yes. And I think you can. I think you can max it out at $7,500 this year.
2: Yeah. And if you get to the point, I'd be putting 15% in there. You're
0: 100%.
2: There. 15% off of every paycheck, off the gross amount.
0: Yes.
2: And you're adulting, my friend.
0: Brendan, well done. At 22, this is awesome. And the fact that you have $60,000 saved on the side for it. I mean that. That's an easy call, Brendan.
2: I know it.
0: Yeah, your issues aren't issues. You're good. You're good to go. Thanks for calling.

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2: 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Photographs of buildings at the former Pillsbury Mills site taken before demolition are available online. The photographs are taken for the Lincoln Library Sangamon Valley collection to document the structures. Photographer Ben Halpern used a traditional 4x5-inch box camera with film plates to capture the images between November 2022 and November 2024. The images were also digitized. A link to the images is at WMAY.com. A Pillsbury Historical Context Report is also available in the Sangamon Valley collection and at PillsburyProject.org. Moving Pillsbury forward reported a 10,000-pound wrecking ball has been working over the past several days on demolishing the north silos. About half of the staff of 524 employees will be laid off at the Shote Mental Health and Development Center in Southern Illinois amid operational changes. The Illinois Department of Human Services stated the changes are part of a three-year plan aimed at repurposing the facility. There is now a greater need for mental health beds in Northern Illinois, according to IDHS. The Springfield Police Department, with the help of some additional officers, were able to make 8 firearms-related arrests in a 7-hour period from July 25th to July 26th. The arrests led to 9 firearms being taken off the street. All 8 of the individuals who were arrested were from somewhere other than Springfield. Cities represented by those arrested include Peoria, Jacksonville, Decatur, Lansing, and Florence, Illinois. Some of the charges related to those arrests include unlawful use of a weapon, aggravated unlawful use of a weapon, armed violence, armed habitual criminal, and unlawful possession of a weapon by a convicted felon. For more news, visit WMAY.com.
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7: Here is your updated News Channel 20 Storm Team forecast. An extreme heat warning continues until 9 p.m. tonight. Partly cloudy skies tonight with a slight chance of thunderstorms. Lows dip down to about 76. West winds 8 to 15 miles per hour. Sunshine mixed with clouds at times again. Tomorrow, daytime highs approaching 88. I'm meteorologist Kara Foster on 97.7 and 970 WMAY, Springfield's News and Talk. 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

0: We love hearing people's stories about how they are winning with money. And one of the ways that they are doing that so often that we see is using the Every Dollar app. And it's not just a budgeting app. It actually has a plan put in place for you and your specific numbers, where you are in the baby steps, and really helps walk you through it in a really amazing way. This one quote from a fan says, "This app allows me to budget, to keep my budget and goals organized." And so there is something about the organization, you guys. Very, very important. She also said, "I love the projection on when we're going to be debt-free and my estimated net worth. It gives me something to work towards and gives you a light at the end of the tunnel." So we love to see it. If you want to start Every Dollar, you can do it today for free in the App Store or Google Play. All right, let's go to Sid in Chicago, Illinois. Hi, Sid. Welcome to the show.
1: Hey, thank you so much for having me, guys.
0: Yes, absolutely. How can we help?
1: So right now, my predicament, my name's Sid. I'm from Chicago, the city. And right now, like a week and a half ago, 2 weeks ago, I wanted to pay off all my debt. I had like 26% in like revolving credit cards, totaling like $20,000. Mm. So I wanted to do like a consolidation loan. I was getting like stupid APR rates, like 30%. And it seemed like the only option I had that I found out I had enough in my 401k was to do like a 401k loan at a 7.5% interest rate. And so I did that, and I took out $18,800, and I did the loan at a 7.5% rate. And, you know, I cleared off pretty much all my debt. I only have one more credit card, like totaling $1,800 that I intend on paying in like 2 months. I'm seeing if, one, this is the best decision. And two, because, you know, of course, you know, you never want to go ahead and spend more on the credit cards. I'm seeing, you know, was this a good strategy and what I can do, like, going forward. Currently, I have, like, $500 in my bank account.
0: Yeah. Wow. Well, I'll say the avenue at which you took to pay off debt is you use debt to pay off debt. And I'll say that's pretty normal. We hear that a lot. And the problem is you're tackling the wrong issue. You're tackling it at a math side. You threw out so much interest rates and numbers and said the problem with your money is not interest rates. The problem with your money is you. And if you don't change you, you're going to be right back where you started. So you just took money, you know, robbed Peter to pay Paul, basically. Mm-hmm. You know, you took money out of your own future, borrowed from your own future to pay this off, and now you got to go back and pay off the 401k loan. And so you moved money around, basically, is all you did. You didn't really fix the problem. And so that's why we always talk about personal finance is 80% behavior. It's only 20% head knowledge. If it was a math issue, nobody would be in debt. We could figure that out.
1: Right.
0: The problem is...
1: Right.
0: Is that you have spent money that you don't have. And the great thing is, though, you are the problem, but you're also the solution, that you are the one that's going to get you out, meaning you're cutting expenses, working two extra jobs. Like, you are the one that's going to be the most effective of getting yourself out of debt, not a debt consolidation company or a 401k loan.
2: Yeah, I think Rachel said it just right. Because think about it for a second. And this has always bothered me about 401k loans, because it's your money and they're charging you interest to take your own money. Like, that's wild to me. That's crazy work, which is one reason why I would never suggest it. But you're here now, and hopefully you learn from that. And just knowing, hey, once you borrow from this money, you've got a period of time to pay it back. But if something happens and you lose your job and you're no longer at that company, then that time frame becomes accelerated. I believe you have a calendar year to get going on that. So you're in it now. And I agree with Rachel, you can't solve a problem while simultaneously creating it. And so we've just got to stop with the debt, and we can't use debt to pay off debt. So the question comes, what are we doing next? And so what's your next plan,
1: Sid?
2: Well,
1: I mean, right now, I mean, not going to lie, of course, you guys hit it on the head. I definitely robbed Peter to pay Paul, but I will say it definitely felt good to know, like, I'm 30, just for you guys out there. I am 30 years old. Pretty much it does feel good to have my 20s essentially paid off with all the fun that I had. So it does feel good to see my credit score going up. It definitely beat out a consolidation loan, and I definitely did try the snowball method. I make like 70K a year, 65. And I also have a second job. I am an actor, so I get paid outside of that too and stuff. So I guess now it's just like really behavioral changes. Like instead of like going to that movie or going out or going on that trip, you know, just kind of staying put and just looking for ways to just make that emergency fund. I also did check to see like, what if I did lose my job? I know that was like a big thing that I think my parents are telling me about. Uh-huh. And like, they said that I would be able to take that loan and just move it to whichever company that I would be at. So I don't really think that's an issue. And for that those who are,
2: yeah, that's not always the case, but I want to challenge you on this, Sid, because I feel like you're, I'm 42, so I'm a little bit further down the road. Not that much further, but here's what I want to challenge you on. Cause I feel like you're on the minutia. I want to challenge you on the bigger arc of how you view money philosophy, right? Because that's what you're going to need to decide. You're going to need to decide, am I a person who is a borrower or am I a person who wants to be in charge of my money? And I think that's the overarching question that you have to decide. You mentioned a credit score. You mentioned feeling better about so I think you just have to decide, who do I want to be? Am I a person, we believe that the borrower is slave to the lender. Are you cool with that? Are you a person who's like, you know what? I don't mind debt. Sometimes I like the leverage, right? If you're that person, I would say decide who you're going to be. Otherwise, you're going to just vacillate all the time. And you're going to be taking two steps forward, one step back. And I will tell you one thing about Ramsey principles, the baby steps that we teach, you just got to do them. Like, yeah. If you don't do them, they really don't work because it's a system. And the only way a system works is if you do the things in order the way the system tells you how to do it. So That's what I would say around this.
0: Yeah, I mean, I would just guarantee you, Sid, if you got yourself out of debt and you said, I'm not chasing debt anymore, which means the credit score doesn't matter because I'm going to be paying cash for everything. I'm not going into debt. I'm not going to borrow money, pay interest on something. And I'm going to have
1: that. Awful experience.
0: Totally. Yeah. So you feel it. You have a bad taste in your mouth. And when you have an emergency fund, you have cash sitting in the bank, not just $500 in your account, but 10, 15 grand sitting there. That's a 3-month emergency fund. And then you're investing 15% of your income into retirement, which is baby step 4. And you're earning interest on your money versus paying interest of being in debt. You start building wealth so quickly. So quickly, like you start
1: you
0: to watch.
1: Think,
0: go ahead.
1: Sorry for talking over you. I mean, it sounds like pretty much I'm kind of like it's like a two sides of one coin. Like one side I am paying off debt, but on the other side of the coin, like it seems like I have like an opportunity to actually take control of my money and do the right things. But now I only have one life left. Like it's a video game, if that makes sense.
0: It is. It does make sense. And I'll tell you this: if we do not believe in. Dave always says it's living in a cave and collecting rent and only coming out on, triple coupon Tuesday or whatever.
2: Yeah.
0: Like we are known as sacrificing to get ahead, meaning getting yourself out of debt and all that. And then we also say you live like no one else. So then later you can live and give like no one else. So I hope 40-year-old Sid is going on the trips to Europe that he wants to
2: Absolutely.
0: Go to.
2: Absolutely.
0: And he's paying cash for it. I pray that you have a car that you've always wanted and you're paying cash for it. I pray you have so much that you're able to find something that you get to plug yourself into that's not about you, and you're generous, and you can live in abundance, and you give freely because you can. Like
2: that's the whole point.
0: These are things we want, and it's more about being on your terms and living within your means to do those things versus leveraging and using the bank's money. Because here's the deal: you may have some freedom and feeling good with the wind in your hair and a boat on a European uh-huh. coast using a bunch of credit cards. But the stress is coming that you're going to have to pay that trip off. And so it is you get to choose. Am I going to be stressed to save and actually pay for things? Or am I going to be stressed on the other side because
2: right,
0: I'm being
2: right.
0: borrowed? So I would much rather be the one in control of my money and maybe say no for the short term. But the long term, Sid, with this plan, you can enjoy your life. Mm-hmm. That's what it's all about.

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0: All right, we're going to head to Jackson, Mississippi, and we have Daniel on the line. Hi, Daniel. Welcome to the show.
1: Hey, thank you for taking my call. I just wanted to say first that I have not always been the best at negotiating purchasing vehicles from dealerships, so I was hoping y'all might be able to talk about that for a bit and give your best advice, so on and so forth, what to say, what not to say, all that good stuff, if you don't mind.
2: I love this question.
0: Yeah, it's a good one.
2: So what are you looking to buy?
1: Probably going to be an SUV. I'm currently in a Camry. We're fixing to have our second child, and being that I'm 6'2", it's really, really dangerous. We figured out when my head was hitting the ceiling that that was not a good idea. You know, I don't need that in my life, so here we go.
2: So you're getting the SUV. This is an upgrade. What do you guys plan to spend? And I'm assuming it's cash.
1: It is probably in the neighborhood of 30 to 40.
2: Way to go!
1: Hopefully, okay. No more than that.
2: I love that for you. So I've done a couple of cars in cash. I know Rachel's probably done more than me. I'll tell you what I used to do, and then I'll tell you what I've learned to do, which works a lot better. So from what I understand, Rachel, when you go to a car dealership, they don't make money on a cash sale. The money that they make is generally on a finance deal, and they're getting a kickback from you financing the vehicle. So when you come on site and you let them know right off the bat that you're paying cash, a lot of times, like, any interest in that deal completely fizzles out.
0: Yes.
2: Because they're like, oh, I'm not going to make any money on this.
0: Which, can I interject? Which is different than an individual, right? So if you go and spend cash with an individual, they're probably needing that cash. Like if you find someone on Facebook Marketplace
2: also,
0: and they're selling, and you're like, I got cash right here. We can make the deal today. You don't have to worry about financing and me not, you know, being approved for the loan.
2: Facts.
0: They're like, oh, let's get it. So you're more on the upside on the cash perspective with an individual versus a dealer. Because you're exactly right. They don't make dealerships. Yeah, don't. I made that mistake. Don't make that one.
2: They don't care.
0: No, and we used to teach that, Jade. I think the old FPU videos, Dave would be like, go in and tell them you got cash.
2: They used
0: to
2: be
0: excited. It used to be like, and now they don't want that. They want you to have a loan so they can make some extra money. So don't show all your cards first, is what you're saying.
2: Then that pulls up a good point. What do you think, Daniel? Are you thinking about private sale or are you thinking about a dealership?
1: It'll be a dealership. Yeah. It's just easier for me doing it that way.
2: Okay.
0: That's great.
1: The time and everything.
0: But. Yeah.
2: Okay. So then I would go in and I would have my eye on whatever it is. I like to do a lot of research up front and already know, like, this is the vehicle, this is the one I want. Go in and try to get the best deal you can. And they're going to ask you, how do you want to pay for this? What are you thinking? And I usually say, I just want to see where we land. Let's just see where we land.
0: Yeah, I'm not sure. I'll figure that out.
2: And then I don't tell them until the very end. And then from there, I'm usually trying to get money off of, like, some of the dealer fees, some of the things that they actually have control over. Those are the things I'm checking first. That's it. And if I have seen similar models of the same car in other locations, I'll usually show them and say, well, this one is, two grand cheaper or whatever that is. And I think as well prepared as you can be with other dealerships that have similar options to kind of match that price, that's what I would do.
0: Yeah. And as you're asking for the price and making sure you get the out the door price, because what they quote you maybe one thing, and then when you get to inside the little office and you start signing some stuff,
2: it looks different.
0: The taxes come up, the registration. I mean, like, there's fees attached to it. And so I would just keep hammering the out-the-door price. This is what I can do. How can you help me? You kind of have to keep at it. You almost have to annoy them a little bit and see if they'll budge. But sometimes dealers, they're not all super willing to.
2: No.
0: Always. Negotiate.
2: And is it a used car? I'm assuming it's a used car.
1: Oh, absolutely. Yeah, no, I'm not going to buy a new car.
2: Okay.
1: I've been listening to y'all and to your dad way too long, dude.
2: Okay, just double checking, because I'm also going to suggest, make sure, obviously, that you have the Carfax and they pull those and that you can look at that. And even $40,000 is a lot of money. I would recommend bringing it to Christian Brothers if you have one in your area. Christian Brothers Automotive, they will go and give a once over on a vehicle that you're looking to buy just to verify that it really is in good condition. And just ask the dealership, say, hey, I'd like to have my mechanic look at this, and you can do that. And I would suggest that with any used car, just to make sure you feel good about the purchase. But absolutely, I'm excited for you.
0: Yeah, that's great. And I think too, this is where I get in trouble. I get so emotional. So we bought our minivan after Charles was born. I would like get in
2: one. Sit in it.
0: I did. And I was like, oh my gosh, when's sit? And Winston was like, shut up, Rachel. Like,
2: Don't tell him that.
0: We did the same thing with our house. We were looking at houses. I was like, oh my gosh, the baby. Cause you know, and he's like, stop. Stop.
2: I already know where the Christmas tree goes.
0: Yeah, you are the worst person to do this with. So don't be overly emotional. And when you're not overly emotional, you also are not attached to this one specific car on the lot that you have to have, because if they don't give you the price that you feel like is fair or that you want to pay, you have to have the ability to walk away.
2: Yeah.
0: I think that's one of the but when people get wrapped up, it's cars or houses or whatever it is, and like, it's the only one, this is the only one I can, and you're like, no, it's not.
2: Yeah.
0: No, it's not. It's fine. Like, you get trapped at that point, and you sometimes end up overpaying when you get so emotional about it.
2: I always think of this episode of The Cosby Show when they're going to buy the car and he dresses in like sweatpants and like an old t-shirt because he doesn't want the dealer to know that he's a doctor and has money. And then his buddy recognizes him and he's like, Dr. Huxtable.
0: Yeah.
2: Anyway, yeah.
0: He's like, shh.
2: Yeah, you don't want him to know. So don't tell him you have cash. Like, now's the time, you know, just wear your old sneakers. Like,
0: that's
2: don't.
0: Right. See what they'll get it down. Be like, yeah. I want to walk away with the car today. What can you do for me? Oh, it's so good. Well, good luck, Daniel. And with the second baby. That's exciting.
2: Yes.
0: All right. Next up, we have Landon in Michigan. Hi, Landon. Welcome to the show.
3: Hey, I really do appreciate being on here today.
0: Absolutely. How can we help?
3: Yeah, so I'm 22 years old, married to my wife, also 22 years old. I make about $55,000 a year, working 60 hours a week. She makes about $46,000 a year. We have about $70,000 in debt as well. I might have an opportunity here to go back into a career that I was in before, starting off making about $80,000 a year, and in 4 years, making the base pay about $150,000, and with overtime $190,000 with good benefits, especially the baby on the way. Mm. The problem is that I left this career while I was in Florida, and we moved back to Michigan to be close to the family. Mm-hmm. But with a baby on the way and not being able to go to college in order to get into the career that I more like, I don't think we're getting more debt is the right choice. But the commute is an hour and 45 minutes away, and my wife feels like I'm just going to hate the job again, even though it's more money. And so I guess my question is if you were in my position, would you go back to that career because of what it could do for our financial future, or would you keep pursuing a different career path?
0: Not for an hour and 45-minute commute each way. So is it each way?
3: Each way. We would plan on moving eventually, but it wouldn't be right away.
2: Do you have to stick? Like, I'm all for a little bit of uncomfortability to sacrifice to win. If you go back to this job, nothing says you have to stick with it for the long haul. I mean, could you do it for 2 years to pay off the debt?
3: That's what I was trying to tell
2: you. Or a year?
3: That's what I was thinking. Like, if I don't like it that much, you know, then we can always quit, but I can't ever get the opportunity back. There's not many of these opportunities here in Michigan.
2: What is it?
3: Working as a utility lineman for a utility company.
0: Oh, yeah.
2: How quickly do you get to 190?
3: It would be in 4 years.
2: I'm probably going to be out, because if you know you hate it, you add the commute on it. It's not like you can just bust into this job, make $190,000 very quickly and use that money to pay off this debt in, you know, 18 months.
0: When's the baby due?
3: January.
0: Is your wife going to go back to work after baby's here? Like after maternity leave and everything?
3: Yeah, she would. It's just, we would be cutting down a lot. Like, we only have a couple extra $100 at the end of the month once the baby is here.
0: Sure.
2: There's no choice.
3: It's hard.
0: Yep.
3: Yeah, it's hard because we can move closer.
0: What's the $70,000 in debt? What does that consist of?
3: That consists of two cars and then my student.
0: How much are the cars?
3: Trade school.
0: How much are the cars?
3: Cars are $35,000.
0: Sell them.
3: Combined.
0: Oh, Landon. I'm out. Oh, I would choose a no commute, making less with a crappy car.
2: Yes, ma'am.
0: All day. And then paying off that car. No, you guys need to sell it and get some crappy cars. You may have to take a small loan for the difference, but I would do that all day.

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2: ABC News, I'm Stephanie Officer. Tomorrow marks 5 months since the war with Iran started, and today, while on the way to Michigan, President Trump said he is in no rush to reach another ceasefire deal. The Strait of Hormuz is effectively closed to maritime traffic, and there are threats to ships in the alternate route, the Red Sea. Gas prices for now holding around $4 a gallon, but some analysts say that could rise. The president also claimed Iran asked to restart negotiations.
3: They want to meet, and we're meeting. We'll see what happens. There's a chance we could make a deal. Without what we did, they wouldn't even be talking to us.
2: A spokesman for Iran's foreign ministry says they have not asked to resume talks. T-Mobile says they're working to restore service after thousands of outages were reported to Down Detector. In a statement to ABC News, a company spokesperson said in part, quote, every available resource is focused on resolving this as quickly as possible. At its peak, there were more than 63,600 reports of outages. This is ABC News. In 6 weeks, Republicans will converge on Dallas for a midterm political convention.
4: The GOP initially was offering premium packages to what it's calling a midterm convention for up to $20,000. Texas GOP Chair Dorenda Randall says on X the event is sold out, but
5: the good news is we were able to secure additional tickets, so we're opening up more price points for Republicans who want to attend.
4: That $20,000 package is now $10,000. Democrats have labeled the event a clear sign of Republican desperation to protect vulnerable candidates in November. Jim Ryan, ABC News in Dallas-Fort Worth.
2: Cracker Barrel says CEO Julie Messina will step down effective August 10th. Comes about a year after that controversial logo change and redesign the company reversed. Prince's Purple Rain is Broadway bound. The musical premieres next spring with tickets going on sale in September. The cast will be announced at a later date. I'm Stephanie Officer, ABC News.
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10: From the WMAY newsroom, I'm Mike Windmacher. A Sangamon County man who is granted pretrial release after being arrested and charged with grooming, possessing child pornography, and sharing a sexual video without consent has been arrested again on new charges. Authorities say Brian Hatcher, 22, was arrested on July 17th and has been charged with soliciting child pornography and sending harmful material to someone under 18. He was denied pretrial release this time around and is due back in court on Thursday. Governor J.B. Pritzker signed 78 bills last week, one designating July 25th as Emmett Till Day in Illinois. Another bill he signed included a new law that will require companies such as cable, plumbing, and other home service providers to provide at least 1 hour notice

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2: Here is your updated News Channel 20 Storm Team forecast. An extreme heat warning continues until 9 p.m. tonight. Partly cloudy skies tonight with a slight chance of thunderstorms. Lows dip down to about 76. West winds 8 to 15 miles per hour. Sunshine mixed with clouds at times again. Tomorrow, daytime highs approaching 88. I'm meteorologist Kara Foster on 97.7 and 970 WMAY, Springfield's News and Talk. 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

0: Back to The Ramsey Show in the Fair Winds Credit Union studio. I am Rachel Cruz, hosting this hour with Jade Warshaw, and we are answering your questions about your life and your money. So give us a call at 888-825-5225. All right, so let's head to New Orleans, and we have Mary on the line. Hi, Mary. Welcome to the show.
1: Hi, thank you so much for having me on.
0: Absolutely. How can we help today?
1: So this is what's going on. So recently, I found out that I am inheriting 100 ounces of spot gold coins, which is a total value of $409,500. And so I'm 25.
0: Wait, $409,000?
1: Yeah.
0: So almost half
1: a
0: million.
1: That's a lot.
0: Yeah.
1: Yeah, I know. And okay. So I'm 25 and I'm an only child, and my parents are older. So my dad's 71 and my mom is 66, and they're both living. And so right now already I'm inheriting my house that is $620,000, and then my mom's life insurance policy of $150,000. And so that is equal to, and my dad sold his life insurance policy. So that is equal to $1,179,500. And so this is a lot of information that, you know, that I'm learning. And so right now we have no car notes, no student, like we have no debt whatsoever. And so I'm just trying to figure out how to go forward with this. Right now we have, like, for example, like our car, like we have no AC in our car. And, like, some other things that we need to do around the house. And so I'm just trying to figure out, like, a lot of people have been saying you should try to sell some of the gold, like, maybe half of that amount. And, and so I'm just trying to figure out how to approach this.
0: For sure. So do you have so the gold specifically, is it in your possession, or will you get it when your parents pass?
1: So the only thing my dad says, and I think I need clarification, I try to get clarification with him on this, is that he said everything that I have is already yours. And so I, like, the gold is in our safe right now. And I spoke to a financial advisor, and he said I should put in, like, a safe deposit box, or my dad should. And I spoke to my dad, and he got really upset, and he refuses to do that and wants to keep everything in his possession.
0: So the gold is in his possession right now, not yours.
1: Yes, but there's no legal writing on, like it's not even in my parents' will, and, like, my mom doesn't even know that he has it.
0: Oh my god.
1: But yes, to answer but to answer your question, it is in his possession.
0: Okay. So there's nothing for you to do today because you don't have anything, right? It's not sitting in your home that you can go and start making financial moves. It's his. If you want to ask another clarifying question of, hey, dad, if this is going to be mine and you're not going to use it, and what's mine is yours, or whatever phrasing he said, and you want it today to, because what I would do is cash it out and start investing and, you know, using it to, you know, upgrade your life a little, which is not wrong. So that you can.
1: And I still live at home. I hate to interrupt. I'm sorry. I still live at home.
0: Okay.
1: With my mom and dad. And so, just to put that out there.
0: Okay. Mm-hmm. Gotcha. Yep. Okay. I think you guys need just a lot of, more clarity around all of this. Cause it's big numbers you're talking about. So first and foremost, I would encourage him to get a will. And you guys can go to mamabearlegalforms.com. It's pretty easy to do. You just get a state-specific will for one in Louisiana. And you write down the assets. You know, you just walk through the process. But that way, you at least, if anything hits probate or when they pass, you have this document that helps get things through so much faster. It is miserable to be digging through everything when they've passed if they don't have a will. That's my number one is will. Number two is I would be having a conversation with him just to say, okay, dad, you've told me all of this. What do you want to do? What are you, is the expectation that this all comes into my possession when you die? That's great. Like, either way, it doesn't matter.
2: That's fine.
0: I just need to know what's going on. And dad, you probably want to discuss this with mom and let her know
2: what just, you guys have.
0: Just to be on the same page. Like, it's so interesting that right. he's keeping that from her.
1: Right, I know. Yeah, he doesn't, she thinks she has a spending problem, but the thing is, though, I think it's a lot of financial, I don't know how I should word it. I don't want to say abuse, but like...
0: Dysfunction?
1: It kind of, pardon?
0: Dysfunction?
1: Yeah, like he, like for example, he makes the most of the money in the house, but he expects my mom to pay everything, like groceries, like he doesn't contribute to everything and only pays electricity and water.
2: They've got something interesting going on, and if I were you, I'd probably try to steer clear of some of that because it has nothing to do with you. But I would ask for the things that pertain to me. Can there be clarity around that? And can we have a family discussion around it? Because I don't want any of this coming to light after the fact and it coming out on me.
0: Yes.
2: I want, do you see what I'm saying? Whenever there's secrets, it can, right. it can end poorly and the wrong people can kind of have to bear the weight of that. And so if you guys can have those discussions in the light of day when everybody's mm-hmm. above ground, that is fabulous.
0: Right. Yeah. That's...
1: Right. And I told my dad, I said, Dad, you need to talk to mom about this. This is not fair.
2: Uh-huh.
1: And he's like, no. Like I need to protect this. He's very like doomsday prepper mm-hmm. type
2: sure.
1: of guy.
2: Are you the only sibling? But... Are you the only child?
1: Yes, I'm an only child.
2: Okay. Okay.
0: So yeah, I mean, I think you can say as much as you want, but at the end of the day, they're adults, they're going to do what you want, and you can't control that.

0: I would invest probably a bunch of it. I may give some of that. You know, like there's different things you can do when it happens. But between now and then,
1: It's a long way to
0: you
1: go.
0: don't know when it's going to happen, is start living your life and set yourself up well with really healthy spending habits, practicing saving and generosity. So we always talk about how money's a magnifying glass that makes you more of what you already are. And so if you create good money habits, Mary, and you have a level of security and contentment and a life that you've built yourself, and then this windfall of $1 million comes, that's just going to magnify who you've become, which is a very healthy person around money. So that's what you can control.
1: I mean, I gotta believe if she's 24, I gotta believe the parents are 50s.
0: Yes, but he said he may give it. He's like, what's mine is yours. So the question is he going to give it to her now or not? I don't know.
1: I don't
0: Some
1: know.
0: clarifying questions, but at the end of the
1: Yeah.
0: day, your parents, like all of ours, is have some little woo-woo tendencies. But if you can just clarify some of it, I think, yes, that clarity is very, very important.

0: Here's something most Medicare agents won't say. Most of them can't show you all your options. They're tied to a handful of companies, so they're only going to show you what those few sell. That's why I want you to know about Chapter. 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Chapter helped her switch to a plan for $168. 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And listen, you only get certain windows of time to make this decision. If you miss it, you could be stuck with the wrong plan for an entire year. But here's the good news. Chapter's services are completely free to you. So don't settle for limited options or guess your way through this. Just dial #250 and say Medicare. That's #250 and say Medicare.
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0: Up next, we have Courtney in Las Vegas. Hi, Courtney. Welcome to the show.
1: Hi, Rachel. Hi, Jade. How are you guys today?
0: Hi, we're doing great. How can we help?
1: Good. I just want to first off by saying I have listened to Dave and Rachel for 15 years. I'm 31 years old, never been in debt, cash flowed my entire college, medical stuff and everything.
0: My gosh, well done.
1: So thank you. If it wasn't up for you guys, I don't think I'd be, you know, where I am today. So huge, huge thank you and such an inspiration.
0: Absolutely.
1: My question today is I am navigating a divorce. Mm-hmm. I have a 1- and 3-year-old, and I am running out of money. I've been a stay-at-home mom for 4 years, mm-hmm. and I've lost everything. So with, you know, working prior to getting married, I've had a life savings of $70,000, and it's dwindled down to $50,000 in lawyer's fees. Mm-hmm. The custody arrangement and child support is currently what we're, you know, litigating. I just don't know if it's worth fighting for. I'm scared. I don't know if it's worth getting into debt for. I just don't know if I could sleep at night knowing I didn't fight for my 2 days.
0: Mm-hmm. Oh, Courtney, I'm so sorry. Is he a good guy and it just didn't work out? Or is he somebody that you really do feel like you need custody, full custody? What's the nature of the battle?
1: He is a very successful entrepreneur here in town. And so when we were together, he was just a workaholic. I would say he's an okay, I mean, as far as like hands-on, he believed in traditional roles and I was a stay-at-home mom. But I left because it became abusive. And unfortunately, the court system, as long as he wasn't abusive to the kids, he is guaranteed 50% custody. And so that's kind of where I'm at. The only control he has over me is the financial, you know, litigation over this. And he is draining me on purpose. Just not complying with, you know, the discovery process that my attorneys are asking and just delaying court proceedings. I'm on month 9 of our separation and our divorce, and I have nothing. So I don't know if it's just subtle, well, giving the kids 50%.
0: Yeah. My question is, why are they not pushing harder on him to get what they need so that it's not dragging out? Because you said he's doing this on purpose. I mean, there's a point that it starts to become... He's not obeying the courts, right? Mm-hmm. When things are said and done. So what, I'm curious
1: because
0: what your lawyers are saying.
1: Right. And they see it all the time. Unfortunately, it's not unique, especially with high level business people and people in power with money. His team and him ask for extensions. And just basically my attorney has to file motion to get in front of the judge to mediate. But as I'm sure a lot of people know, this is such a lengthy process,
0: yeah,
1: and I'm
0: absolutely.
1: Already $50,000 in.
0: Are you not entitled to what's the divorce law in Nevada? Are you entitled to half of his money?
1: Mm-hmm. I signed a prenup. He is 15 years older than me. We had a baby out of wedlock, or we weren't married yet, and so I signed my life away to ensure that our family stayed together.
0: Okay.
1: And he comes from a Middle Eastern background, so quitting my job and staying home to raise kids was very important.
0: I gotcha.
1: To him.
0: Okay.
2: Tell me the numbers again. I just want to make sure I heard correct. You said you started with $70,000, and what do you have left?
1: $20,000.
2: Okay. I'm glad I clarified that. And what are you doing for work? You said you've been going through this for 9 months. In that 9 months, what's your life looked like work-wise?
1: Yeah, I picked up within the 9 months, I was just doing side gigs, you know, part-time with a catering company friend, and then like DoorDash and Uber Eats mm-hmm. to help pay some of these litigation fees. And now I luckily was able to get a full-time job with a home builder here
0: okay,
1: in
0: great.
1: Las Vegas.
0: How much will you be making?
1: It's sales based, but I get a base pay of 60 and can earn upwards to 150.
2: Oh, fabulous.
0: Good, Courtney. That's amazing.
2: Yeah. And what happens to the kids during the day?
1: So when they're in right now we have a temporary custody order. He does have 50%.
2: Okay.
1: And when they're with me, I'm lucky enough to have my parents help watch them.
2: Okay. I was going to ask about family. I just want to make sure you have some people in your corner that you're getting, if nothing else, emotional support from.
1: Absolutely. I'm very blessed.
0: Good. Yeah. Good. Well, you called in with two moms. Mm-hmm. And girl, I'd fight
2: I'm
0: like
2: fighting.
0: Hell.
2: I know,
0: my kids.
2: That's right.
0: For their health, if it was a health situation, I'm doing anything
2: yes,
0: for my
2: ma'am.
0: Kids. If it's a situation of, anything around, if you feel like they're in danger in any level, I'm fighting.
2: Yeah.
0: So that's what I would be doing.
2: Mm-hmm.
0: And we can worry about the money on the other end
2: later.
0: Of it. But, but I also will say this with the asterisk. Because of his... gosh, power, whatever it all is, I don't want you dragging, for your sake too, dragging this mm-hmm. on for 3 years.
2: And for the kids'
0: and
2: sake.
0: And for the kids' sake, right? Like that, and not even from the money side, but just for you, right? And moving on with your life and starting to mm-hmm. rebuild Courtney, right? And who you're going to be in this next chapter of your life. So, so I don't know if there's a time limit. I don't know if you've had anyone that's walked through something like this that you're close with, but you know what I'm saying? Like,
1: God,
0: so
1: yeah.
0: I say all of that, like my mom heart is just like, I am going to be kicking down doors. But then on the other end, I'm like, but I also want to be realistic about this. Does that make sense?
2: Yeah. And I just want to ask, where'd your lawyer come from? Was this somebody highly recommended? Was this just somebody you found on Google? How'd you find your lawyer?
1: It was a recommended lawyer, extremely successful lawyer, wonderful, wonderful, not reviews, but just people in my life that know him. That means that comes with a pricey, price tag for sure.
0: Yeah.
1: But he's a very extremely reputable lawyer here
2: okay.
1: in town.
2: Okay. And is he mean?
1: So,
2: cause I'm like, I feel like you meet somebody who is going to go hard.
0: Yeah.
1: He's very hard.
2: Okay.
1: But at the end of the day, I just feel like sometimes with these lawyers, it's a business to them. I mean, every email I send is $400.
2: Of course.
1: Every phone call is $600. So, he's great in that aspect. And he's really focusing because I won't get anything, right, as far as assets, division of property, nothing.
0: Child support?
1: 18 years. Exactly. So you have 18 years of child support that this is worth fighting for because – he's a multimillionaire.
0: Mm-hmm.
1: And, if it can change, I currently get $1,000 a month from him. And if I can get up, towards $6,000 to $8,000 a month.
2: See, this is so crazy. Wow. This is so crazy. I'm sorry you're going through this. I really am.
1: Thank you.
2: I really am. Yeah. I'd be going to the mat on this. I'd go as long as you can. And I agree with Rachel. Mm-hmm. I think there's probably, and I think that'll be revealed to you if it comes to that point. I pray it doesn't. I like to think that who people are truly shows itself.
0: Mm-hmm.
2: And that would be my prayer, is that who this guy is shown to the judges and shown to all who are involved. He's clearly making this difficult. And to me, that is such a red flag when
0: right.
2: somebody is intentionally trying to make things difficult on
0: mm-hmm.
2: an ex
0: party.
2: And
0: yeah.
2: on the children. Like,
0: yeah,
2: is that
0: right.
2: really the person that the children should be with, that they're intentionally causing
0: yeah.
2: dissension? But I hate that this is happening to you.
0: Yeah. But Courtney, you're amazing.
1: Thank
0: you're
1: you.
0: An amazing mom. You took an extremely brave, vulnerable, scary step to go out on your own. And knowing that you only had so much and you're going to be fighting your way. And let me tell you, your kids... or that's the example that's set in front of them is you.
2: Mm-hmm.
0: And they're lucky to have you. So, girl, keep fighting. Call us back if you need us. And, again, we're so, so sorry.

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1: From the WMAY newsroom, I'm Mike Windmacher. Governor J.B. Pritzker signed 78 bills last week, one designating July 25th as Emmett Till Day in Illinois. Another bill he signed included a new law that required companies such as cable, plumbing, and other home service providers provide at least 1 hour notice via phone call of their arrival at a residence if the service appointment window they provide is more than 2 hours. The governor also signed a bill that creates a legal pathway for separated couples or roommates to go to court to fight for custody of a pet. Springfield Police have released the results of their Illinois Speed Awareness Day detail on July 22nd. During the enforcement detail, officers issued 38 speeding citations, 2 seatbelt citations, 6 distracted driving citations, as well as 22 citations for other violations. The detail also noted 1 DUI arrest, 3 traffic-related arrests, and 1 criminal arrest. Springfield Ward 7 Alderman Brad Carlson has announced he plans to run for re-election. Carlson is in first term serving the ward on the city's near west side after his election in 2023. Carlson said public safety is a leading responsibility for any public official and that he has worked with city fire and police departments. He also said he will continue to run a top-notch constituent service program and bring needed infrastructure improvements to the ward. Carlson has served as Deputy Sangamon County Clerk, Capital Township Trustee, and Chief of Staff at the Illinois Department of Natural Resources. A Sangamon County man who was granted pretrial release after being arrested and charged with grooming, possessing child pornography, and sharing a sexual video without consent has been arrested again on new charges. Authorities say Brian Hatcher, 22, was arrested on July 17th, has been charged with soliciting child pornography and sending harmful material to someone under 18. For more news, visit WMAY.com.
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10: Here is your updated News Channel 20 Storm Team forecast. An extreme heat warning continues until 9 p.m. tonight. Lows level off around 76. Tonight, under mainly clear skies, with a slight chance of thunderstorms. Winds out of the west, 8 to 15 miles per hour. High temperatures reach up to 88. Tomorrow, sunshine mixed with clouds at times. I'm meteorologist Kara Foster on 97.7 and 970 WMAY, Springfield's News and Talk. Right now, 88.
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0: 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All right, let's head to Rebecca in Sioux Falls. Hi, Rebecca. Welcome to the show.
1: Hi, guys. So my husband and I, we bring in right around $32,000 a year. We rent, our rent just went up from $850 to $1,250 a month. I bring in roughly about $1,500 a month gross before with Spark, doing Walmart Spark. And I also have, I'm an artist, and I bring in roughly on the low end $400 a month, high end $600. We just barely are getting by.
0: Mm-hmm. Wait, is that $2,000 total, Rebecca? Your art, it was the $400, and the mm-hmm. $1,500 was your Spark Walmart delivery?
1: Yep.
0: Okay,
1: yep.
0: So $2,000. And
2: what's he do?
0: What's your husband do?
1: He's in construction, so on a good week, if he is allowed to work overtime, he can bring in, like, his checks will usually be about $1,400. That's with the overtime. If not, it's maybe $1,100 every 2 weeks.
2: How long has he been doing that?
1: He's been with the company only about a year.
2: Okay.
1: We moved up to South Dakota roughly 2.5 years ago from Missouri, mm-hmm. Because God told us to move up here. And it just, it's great. There's no state taxes up here, but like everywhere else in the country, rent is just outrageous.
2: No, I'm gonna go ahead and say rent's not the problem here. $850 yeah. is fabulous rent. And honestly,
1: oh, no, that's fine. But it went up to $1,250.
2: Right, but $1,250 is fabulous rent. $1,250 is not yeah. bad. I think the issue is, I'm not going to say I think, I know the issue is it's an income issue. $32,000
0: for two adults working,
2: it's going to be almost impossible to survive on that.
1: Mm-hmm.
2: And that's
1: mm-hmm.
2: what you're feeling. That's the weight. It's kind of like the walls are closing in on you, I think. And you yeah. you have every right to feel that way. So what Rachel and I are going to try to do is help you and hopefully inspire you guys to see what more can you do to bring in a stable income. Because
1: right.
2: to your point, it's very tough to get ahead when you don't have margin. And also to your point, there's variable expenses that have the ability to go up, and you mm-hmm. can't control that. And so the only part mm-hmm. that you can control is your contribution. And so let's talk about that a little bit. You said you're an artist, and you said you're doing Walmart Spark. If we could yep. snap our fingers right now, and it's 3 years from now or 5 years from now, and you're doing exactly what it is that you love, what would that be?
1: That would be my art.
2: Which is
1: I
2: what?
1: I do watercolor painting, and I've started like a greeting card business, and I sell my cards like at various little gift shops and cafes, and I would love to like get into something bigger. Maybe not like Hallmark, but like all of my cards are like Christian focused. I put scripture on them,
2: uh-huh.
1: and like people love them. And the other thing is I paint each one separately, so you're never gonna get like the exact same card twice in a row.
2: So you're an artist, you're artistic, you love people, you like encouraging. I'm hearing all these things that you love mm-hmm. to do. What I would love for yep. you is to continue doing that thing that gives you a lot of joy. But in the meantime, mm-hmm. I also want to find a way to use those same skill sets in a full-time job that's not a side hustle, but a full-time, money-paying, regularly job. Mm-hmm. And so we're going to give you find the work you're wired to do, because those jobs exist out there. I think you're just narrowing your focus to, I can only paint.
3: Yeah, how old are you, Rebecca? How old are you guys?
1: I'm 49 and he's 48.
3: Do you guys have kids?
1: I have a child from a previous marriage that wants nothing to do with me.
3: Okay.
1: So I pay like child support every month, and that's the only interaction I get. So
3: okay. So yeah, so your second chapter in life.
1: Yeah.
3: What's it gonna be?
1: And I feel it's just like, you know, we're both getting up to 50.
2: Yeah.
1: We have no we don't have any retirement saved up other than like what he possibly
3: okay
1: has.
3: Rebecca, I'm gonna say something. I think you just need to go get a job,
2: a job.
3: I think you need to go work at be a receptionist at a dentist office there in Sioux Falls. I think you need to go work a receptionist at a hotel. Yeah. You got it. You guys are 50.
2: You don't have time.
3: You know, and I know you love the art stuff and do it on the side, because I would love for something like that to take off. And in the meantime, obviously be dreaming about what that full-time career could be that you love. What Jay was saying. But right now, you know, you're not two 22-year-olds, you know, trying to figure it out.
2: And I'll be honest, I thought you were at first, but your voice sounds young. And the way you were talking, I was like, oh, these cats, they're in their 30s. But when I hear that you're 49 and in the 50s, Rachel is exactly right.
3: And husband, same thing. Let's get on it, dude. You know what I mean? I mean, and I know maybe you've tried, I'm not sure, but I do want you guys, I want you in careers. You know, we just talked to a single mom who's going through a divorce last segment, and she just found a job making 60 commission sales.
2: Yeah.
3: I mean, I don't know what you can plug into, but we got to kind of get this gravy train moving.
2: What do you attribute this to?
1: I don't try to hold on to this and make this as an excuse, so don't take it that way.
2: Okay.
1: But I am on the spectrum, and so being in like a really busy place with a lot of people,
3: mm-hmm.
1: that's like shuts me down.
3: Okay.
1: And so that's why.
2: But what about work from home?
3: Work from home.
2: Like,
3: I wonder.
2: Customer service, call service. Let me tell you about this, because this is not the be all end all, but it is something that exists out there. When I was first getting started in my career, this is kind of a side hustle, but it's a way to start getting you some experience. There's a website, it's called Arise, A-R-I-S-E, and you can go on there, and it's all customer service jobs. All you need is a computer and a little phone headset, and you can pick, you can work for AAA, you can work for Home Depot, you can work for an electric company, and it's, you can make, you know, $20 an hour just doing that, and you can pick your hours. And so start with something like that, where at least we're getting our hours up, and mm-hmm. that's something you can do alongside all the other things you're doing. So let's mm-hmm. start stacking these options together and create, because what I want from both of you, I want you both making 30,000. Let's start there. I make 30, you make 30. Now we make 60. And then we go, I make 40, you make 40. Now we make 80. And let's stair step these goals. But I really think you and your husband need to write it out.
3: I mean, if you did that and you did 20 hours a week, 40 hours a week, you'd be bringing him around 36,000.
2: Yes.
3: And if he did it too, bada bing, bada boom.
2: We got
3: 70 grand coming in, Rebecca.
2: Promise me you'll go on that site.
3: 70 grand. That's wild. Do you agree with me, Rebecca? That's wild. You just went from 32, working full time, to 70.
1: We had savings saved up to like 10 grand. But last year I was in a really bad I'm just saying, like, we did have savings saved up. Last year I was in a really bad car accident, hit a deer.
3: Okay.
1: Broke ribs, all that stuff.
3: I hear
1: you.
3: I totally hear you. And I want to be respectful for sure. But I also, you called, and we want to give you tough love, because we got about 10 seconds. So I just want to tell you, you can do better than 10 grand, Rebecca. You really can. You guys got to just churn out some hours for 2 or 3 years. Be tired at the end of the day.
2: Yes,
3: real
2: ma'am.
3: Tired. But you guys got this. I think that's your way out, and you guys get to choose if you want to do it or not. And life is hard, for sure. We all have different challenges and things that we face. But you got this, Rebecca. You guys can do this.

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0: Up next, we have Brianna, or Brianna maybe, from Austin. Okay, tell me how you pronounce your name, because I don't want to get it wrong the whole call.
1: You're good. It's Brianna.
0: Brianna, perfect. Thanks for calling in. How can we help?
1: So me and my husband have been trying to have a baby the last 2 years, but we discovered that we have to do IUI if we're going to do it.
0: Mm-hmm.
1: We have about $90,000 in consumer debt. The majority of that is student loans, and we just kind of want to see if we're on the right timeline to start stork mode.
2: How do you pay for the IUI?
1: So we want to cash flow it. It's like kind of in the middle of the debt payoff. So our plan was to pay off all of our credit cards and our car loan, pause the debt snowball, cash flow the IUI each mm-hmm. month, which is about $2,500 per cycle.
2: Okay.
1: And then once that's successful, start the student loan payments, because I will graduate on the first week of September. So my payments won't officially start until 6 months after.
2: Okay. How much was, when you said pay off the credit cards and the car first, what are those totals?
1: We have one credit card, which is about $14,000. Our car loan is $6,100. And then we have one more credit card that's about $1,000.
2: Okay. And
0: was that included in the $90,000 or is that additional?
1: That's included in the
0: $90,000. Okay. Gotcha. Okay.
2: And why did you, what caused you to choose those three kind of arbitrarily? Like, what's the thought behind that?
1: Just because the minimum payments are the highest with the interest rate and stuff, and my school payments aren't mandatory yet. Right now, I've just been making payments.
2: Are you still actively taking student loans?
1: No.
2: Okay. Okay. And when do you finish again? Tell us again when you're done.
1: First week of September.
2: Okay. I love the fact that you're going to cash flow IUI. I think that that's fabulous. And you guys are already married, right? Just making sure.
1: Yeah.
2: Okay. I don't have a problem with this plan. I think the moment that you are pregnant is the moment that you push pause on your debt payoff. The moment that you go to the doctor and they're like, yeah, it's positive. That's the moment that you can kind of push pause and start stacking up a bunch of money for stork mode. And that money, I mean, hopefully everything is healthy and everything goes well, and then you'll have this big pile of money that's there after the baby's born and everybody goes home healthy that you can put towards this debt. How much margin do you guys have every month to work with?
1: About $3,000. My husband's a firefighter, so 6 months out of the year he gets 3 checks, and then 6 months out of the year he gets 2 checks a month.
0: Okay. And when do you guys want to start this?
1: Our credit cards and car loans should all be paid off by January with our timeline.
0: Okay, gotcha. And then you would just use that $3,000 of margin to cash flow and maybe throw $500 at the debt as you're going?
1: Yeah.
0: Okay. And why are y'all waiting till January? I'm just curious. You just want to get some debt out? Is that a priority before you start?
1: So when I give birth, I want to stay at home, and so then we'll be living off of one income, and I just don't think we can afford all of the loan, the credit card payments and student loans and the car loan while on one income.
2: That's good. Have you budgeted it out detailed?
1: Yeah, we have every dollar. We have an every dollar budget.
2: Okay, but the future, I mean, have you done a detailed budget of what you think the future will look like on the one paycheck, the one salary?
1: We've been kind of sorting that out today. This is just kind of our plan that we've been working out this week. I haven't taken an official look at it, but we should be able to live just fine. Food, water, shelter, transportation, and then have some leftover.
0: What's your degree in?
1: Zoology.
0: Zoology?
1: Yeah.
0: Okay. Did you have a plan of what you wanted to do? Did you, when you started school?
1: Yeah, I wanted to be a zookeeper, and that's what I'm doing right now. I've coming up on 1 year.
2: Okay.
0: Gotcha.
2: My advice on this would be to run out the budget and really look at it and make sure that detail for detail, you actually know what the money is going to be. Because I will say, Rachel, there is something to be said about having the right amount of margin. Because if you are staying home with kids, you don't want to just be home in the house with kids. You want to be able to go and take them to the zoo or go and do fun things. So, I would suggest doing that. And I'll just throw out here, you know, the way that we teach debt is to do the debt snowball method. We find that for people who really want to complete paying off all of their debt, the snowball method is better, which is you listing them smallest to largest by balance. Mm-hmm. And then paying minimum payments on everything, but putting that extra margin, in your case, $3,000, to the smallest debt. You may find that if it's a list of, you know, I'm sure these student loans are broken up into smaller pieces. So you may find that if it's a list of 7 or 8 debts, you can knock out half of them, and that feels really great. And you like the feeling of that momentum. I also wanted to ask, how old are you guys?
1: He just turned 24 a couple days ago, and I'm 23.
2: Okay. Yeah. And let me just also say this. I'm just going to say this. I'm not saying it's not your choice, because it totally is. And I love babies. It's never going to be easier to pay off debt than it is today.
0: Yeah.
2: So let me just throw that out there. Once little butts come into the situation, it gets different. So let me just throw that out there.
1: If we were to just wait and just pay off everything, I think we would be done in 2 years or less. Mm-hmm. The only thing, my husband's not on course with starting the student loans because we're not required to for 6 months. So he's wanted to knock out all the credit card and the car loan. So I haven't been able to get him on board with that because several of the student loans are under $3,000.
2: You may not be required to, but I would look and see if they're subsidized or unsubsidized, because if they're unsubsidized.
1: Yeah, they're subsidized.
2: Okay. But even still, what an opportunity. It's almost like when we had the pause, right? There was no interest accruing. So view that as, this is an opportunity to pay off our debt without interest versus, well, we don't have to touch them, so let's not touch them.
0: That's right.
2: I would.
1: Yeah.
0: And I, and just because of your age, and again, everyone's value, you know, I don't want to ever say to someone like, don't have babies by any means. Cause this may be y'all's choice, but I would be curious because and a part of me is like, oh man, you just finished your degree.
2: Get in there.
0: And I don't know if like you get a raise with this degree or not, or if you would have had this job regardless of the degree. But a part of me is like, if I'm paying off these student loans, about something I just got. I don't know. There's like a mental game there for me that I think there would be like an extra push to be like, you know what? I'm going to work my butt off for another 9 months extra than what I was planning. And I say that partly because you're still young. And I would just get, man, the freedom there of not having to feel pressure to work if you do get pregnant. And since it is a situation that you're having to do this IUI, you want to be extra protective, right? That cautiousness in the pregnancy. I'm going to say when it happens, not if. I'm probably when it happens for you.
2: Yeah.
0: I don't know. Just some thoughts to kick around. But I think also you guys paying off the loans that you talked about paying off, and then cash flowing it, which I so appreciate. And then having still that momentum after it works to knock out as much as you can.
2: Yes, ma'am.
0: Before baby comes. It will only help you from the math perspective. So that's always helpful. But yeah, that's what's hard is money. That's like debt specifically. That's why we always said the borrower slaves lender. When you're in debt, it just limits your choices. It creates extra hurdles in your life. Mm-hmm. You have to then say, can I stay home? I want to be a stay-at-home mom. Do we have the ability to? We have these right? It puts you in this like bondage cycle that you don't have autonomy. You're not the owner of your life at that point. All these banks and student loans are kind of directing that. And that's part of what sucks about debt. I'm like, it is what it is. You can get your credit card airline points, all you people, but this girl's got what, $14,000 in credit card debt. It didn't help her, like didn't help them.
2: It's causing her to have to wait.
0: Yes, yes. Like all of it. I'm like, it's just, there is such wisdom, you guys, in this debt-free living that you own your choices in your life, and it's a beautiful, and you sleep good at night, you know, knowing that.
2: Yeah, and the sooner that you start that lifestyle, just the better off you are. I mean, when people call in here and they were blessed that their parents understood the baby steps and they start their life off, no debt. I mean, they're just on such a smooth path going forward. And at 23, they really have the ability to create that for themselves here in the next 18 to 24 months.
0: That's right. Absolutely. Yeah, there's a truth in changing your family tree. So you parents out there with young kids, as you're working this, your kids are seeing this. And you're setting them up for a better life, not just from a numbers perspective, but a behavioral perspective as well.

0: If you want to win with money in 2026, you can't keep living normal. Normal's broke. You need a plan. Get a personalized plan and start living like no one else by downloading our Every Dollar app today.
1: Hey guys, George Camel here. 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
3: ABC News, I'm Stephanie Officer. Seattle rattled by the deadly shooting at a food festival yesterday and the ongoing manhunt for a suspect. ABC's Alex Stone.
4: Investigators believe at least three people were shooting at each other and the victims were caught in the crossfire. Police arresting one 15-year-old at the scene and saying a second suspect was killed during the shootout. Authorities looking for a third suspect, asking the public for help.
3: At least one person is dead. More than 300,000 have been evacuated in France and Spain as wildfires continue burning. ABC's Marcus Moore.
5: Spain declaring their first ever national emergency due to fires. More than 100,000 people either evacuating or ordered to shelter in place. Outside Valencia Saturday, authorities say a 78-year-old man was found dead, country's first fire casualty.
3: Investigators say witnesses told them 18-year-old Nolan Wells was drinking heavily when he disappeared off of Mississippi Island July 4th, his cause of death still unknown. This is ABC News. A new cybersecurity alliance is forming.
6: NVIDIA, SpaceX, Dell, and Microsoft are among the companies joining forces on the Open Secure AI Alliance. The goal? To create advanced cybersecurity tools to guard against attacks from artificial intelligence, like the one where two of OpenAI's models hacked into the website Hugging Face. The group says it wants these tools to be open source, meaning any developer can modify the source code of the tool to suit their own specific use case. OpenAI, Anthropic, and Google have not signed on to the alliance. Mike DeBusk, ABC News.
3: The FAA says a Swiss Air flight heading from Zurich to New York's JFK had to divert to Bangor, Maine after the crew reported a fire. Swiss Air says pilots didn't know where the smoke was coming from, and after landing safely, firefighters inspected the aircraft but found no signs of fire or heat. No injuries were reported.
7: All I need in this life is sin.
3: Weeks after a sold-out three-night Yankee Stadium run, Jay-Z is adding shows in London and L.A.
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12: From the WMAY newsroom, I'm Mike Windmacher. The Springfield Police Department, with the help of some additional officers, were able to make 8 firearms-related arrests in a 7-hour period from July 25th to July 26th. The arrest led to 9 firearms being taken off the street. All 8 of the individuals who were arrested were from somewhere other than Springfield. Cities represented by those arrested include Peoria, Jacksonville, Decatur, Lansing, and Florence, Illinois. Some of the charges related to these arrests include unlawful use of a weapon, aggravated unlawful use of a weapon, armed violence, armed habitual criminal, and unlawful possession of a weapon by a convicted felon. About half of the staff of 524 employees will be laid off at the Choate Mental Health and Development Center in Southern Illinois amid operational changes. The Illinois Department of Human Services stated the changes are part of a three-year plan aimed at repurposing the facility. There is now a greater need for mental health beds in Northern Illinois, according to the Illinois Department of Human Services. For more news, visit WMAY.com.
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14: Here is your updated News Channel 20 Storm Team forecast. An extreme heat warning continues until 9 p.m. tonight. Lows level off around 76. Tonight, under mainly clear skies, with a slight chance of thunderstorms. Winds out of the west, 8 to 15 miles per hour. High temperatures reach up to 88. Tomorrow, sunshine mixed with clouds at times. I'm meteorologist Kara Foster on 97.7 and 970 WMAY, Springfield's News and Talk. Right now, 88.
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17: It is the Jesse Kelly Show. Let's have some fun on a Monday, and oh my goodness, I don't know if you've seen the news, but we have quite a Monday in store for you here. Dr. Fauci apparently kept the diary like a teenage girl. The contents of that diary are amazing, funny, evil. We're going to cover all that in detail here in a couple minutes. An hour from now is Medal of Honor Monday. You already know about that. Netanyahu's on the way to America to see Trump. We have Iran news. Mitch McConnell, is he alive? Not really sure. Democrat corruption. We're going to discuss the radical change of the Democrat Party in recent years. We'll talk about paid for organized communist protests because we have yet another example. We'll take a minute and make fun of Joe Biden, all that, emails, and so much more coming up on the Jesse Kelly Show on a Monday. So I know that you have seen, because it dropped over the weekend, Rand Paul, who deserves all the credit in the world, senator from Kentucky, Rand Paul dropped Fauci's diary out for the world. Now, I know that you remember COVID. I know you remember the lockdowns, the stupid masking, the pushing of the poison into your arm and everything else. I know. I know you remember the United States of America, the land of the free, turning into a medical tyranny, a tyrannical state. We were. Don't tell me it wasn't either. When I'm given instructions on where I'm allowed to shop and where I'm not, what I have to wear, I'm told that I'm not allowed to play on the outdoor basketball hoops. And then the president of the United States of America, Joe Biden, outright threatens to fire me if I don't take some sort of medical treatment that I don't want. that is a tyranny in every sense of the word. Now, let's, for the sake of argument, I want you to put yourself in the shoes of this person. And maybe you are this person. If you are, that's fine. Maybe at the very beginning of COVID, we had these scary-looking Chinese propaganda videos. You know, every time you turn on the TV, there's some Chinaman falling dead in the streets, and you're thinking to yourself, oh my gosh! And we had a bunch of scary propaganda in the news. Maybe you were one of these people who said, at least initially, hey, this is scary. Let's take a minute and figure out what's going on. And maybe, just maybe, along the way, when guys like Fauci were running their mouth in the news, maybe you were for a long time, or even still today, giving him the benefit of the doubt. Maybe you've even said things like this. Well, we didn't know. Well, nobody knew. I get these emails all the time. Jesse, yeah, you got it right, but nobody knew. Okay. That's fine if that was you. If that is you, it's totally fine. It was a scary time. All kinds of propaganda. But it's really important to understand this, and this cannot be denied anymore because we have the private thoughts of Dr. Fauci. He was knowingly lying to you about everything. He was the face and voice of the medical tyranny that descended on the United States of America. And he didn't screw up. He didn't whoopsie. He didn't kind of get it wrong at the beginning. He knew the truth the entire time. And he lied. As I was combing through the highlights of this diary, and I won't lie to you, it's way too much material. I have not read near all of it yet. Not even near. I'm a fraction of the way through it. My buddy Jeffrey Tucker is obsessed with this stuff. He spent 3 days reading, and he's a fast reader, and he told me he's 40% through it. So it's going to take a while. This is just what we know now. There will be more tomorrow, and more the next day, and more the next day. This is just some of the stuff we know now. But it was, and you know I already don't like Fauci, and you know you're well aware of how I felt about all the COVID stuff. I was taken aback by the level of evil that I read in that diary. While this guy was on the news saying this.
18: They said if you are vaccinated, you can feel safe that you will not get infected.
17: That's what he said. You heard him say it over and over and over again. Yeah, while he was telling you that, this is what he was writing. Quote, I was nervous all night looking at the ceiling, concerned about having gotten infected in that very crowded restaurant, despite the fact that the vaccination proof was required to get in. I'm well aware that many people who are vaccinated are still getting infected, and that worried me a lot. I'm supposed to go to an even bigger black tie affair at the home of the French ambassador tomorrow. I think I'm going to cancel out since I don't want to go through the nerve-wracking experience that I did last night worrying about having gotten infected. While Dr. Fauci told the president, told everybody under the sun, went to the news and told you over and over and over and over and over again that you had to take that very experimental therapeutic because it would what? It would keep you safe. It would stop you from getting infected. And every time he went on the news and said that, he knew he was lying. Every time. Look, I've made mistakes in my life. You've made mistakes too. I told you on Friday about buying the counterfeit projector out of the back of some guy's pickup. I have made mistakes in my life. In 45 years, more than I can count. I'm not ashamed about those mistakes. Not really. Feel a little dumb, but I'm not ashamed. You know what makes me ashamed? All the horrible things I've done that I decided to do. I knew they were wrong, and I did them anyway. That's evil. That's when you cross the line into doing something evil. We pay 50% at least more for the things we buy today because Dr. Fauci pushed lockdowns on the United States of America and then we printed $7 trillion to keep the economy from collapsing. You can blame Biden, all the other stuff. Yeah, Biden made everything worse. Do you want to know why you can't afford anything anymore? You can't afford anything anymore because we stopped the country.

0: how old you are, your life probably for the rest of it will have a lower standard of living because of Dr. Fauci, and he knew it was a lie the entire time. He knew it. How deadly was COVID? Well, this was him on the news.
1: The mortality for seasonal flu is 0.1. The mortality for this is about 2-2.5%. It's probably lower than that. It's probably closer to 1. But even if it's 1, it's 10 times more lethal than the seasonal flu. You got to make sure that people understand that.
2: The seasonal flu that we deal with every year has a mortality of 0.1.
0: By the way, this goes on for another minute. I'm playing the whole thing just so I can drive home how often he repeated this. And remember, I'm going to read you from his diary in a moment. He knew every word of this was a lie.
2: Percent. The stated mortality overall of this, when you look at all the data, including China, is about 3%. It first started off as 2 and now 3. I think if you count all the cases of minimally symptomatic or asymptomatic infection, that probably brings the mortality rate down to somewhere around 1%, which means it is 10 times more lethal than the seasonal flu. I think that's something that people can get their arms around and understand.
0: From Fauci's diary, quote, he's talking about Tom Frieden. He and I are on the same page in thinking this is acting like a bad influenza in its transmissibility and that the denominator is much greater than 34,867 above, making the case fatality rate more like 0.2 to 0.3% rather than 2%. While he was destroying your life with the notion that every single person was going to die from this Ebola virus, he knew it was a lie. It wasn't a mistake. He didn't need a little more time to figure it out. He knew it was all a lie, and he enthusiastically did it anyway. There's no other word for this but evil. The darkest depths that man is capable of, that's what this is. We'll continue in a moment. As you can imagine, I have a few more things to say. Before we continue in a moment, let's pause and make ourselves feel better. I'm probably going to have to go to the range because my blood pressure is about through the roof at this point in time. Good thing I have sweet tactical gear from Zero Foxtrot. 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
9: It is the Jesse Kelly Show on a Monday, talking about so much of this Fauci stuff now that we have his emails exposed to the world, showing not a man who made mistakes, not a man who tripped and fell, spilled the milk, a man who lied repeatedly and destroyed an unknown number of lives while he did it. Let's not, because it's been a while. Let's not just gloss over what the consequences were of the lies. One of the main lies was, of course, how deadly it was, because that's the question that would be on your mind and my mind anytime you tell me there's some new virus floating around. How deadly is it? That tells me how much I need to worry. Yeah, he lied. He wrote it down. He even conferred with a buddy, 0.2 to 0.3%. That's what he said. He went and lied to the president, Donald Trump, and he lied to the American people repeatedly, saying it was several times greater than that. The lie that COVID was as deadly as it was, that was the lie that was used to justify shutting down your child's school so they forgot how to do math, shutting down your child's sports, shutting down your workplace, probably costing you your job, special education kids completely regressing with everything they've advanced in because they couldn't go get it. You couldn't go to the gym. You could still go to the liquor store, but you couldn't go to the gym. Evil after evil after evil. They were using heavy equipment to fill sand into a skate park in Venice Beach, California. the medical tyranny that happened across this country. Remember the footsteps in the grocery store? Remember going up and trying to buy your peanut M&Ms, which those are worse than regular ones. Remember going up and trying to buy the peanut M&Ms through plexiglass? Remember the endless masking, having to keep the mask on your kids? Do I have to keep going over and over and over again? And if I sound a little bit passionate about it, it's because you've been writing me emails for 5 years about how much the lockdowns destroyed your life and Dr. Fauci did it on purpose. On purpose. And while he was doing it, this is what we got. This is courtesy of Grabian. This is what we got from the American media.
10: The single most respected voice in the pandemic. It's Dr. Anthony Fauci.
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13: You are seen to many as a superhero.
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9: I'll stop it. Did you know we have his coordination with media personnel in the diary, too? I'm reading one right here. Sentence starts out with, I received a text from Dana Bash pointing out that the Vanity Fair. So Dana Bash, you mean this Dana Bash?
13: You are seen to many as a superhero, but you are a human being, and you've been working nonstop since all of this began, communicating with the public, trying to get a handle on this pandemic.
9: ABC, this is a headline from Fox News. ABC, NBC, CBS, CNN, and MS Now ignore Fauci diary entries that reveal fixation on fame during COVID. Why would they ignore these entries? It's not for Fauci's sake. It's for their own sake because they're all over these diaries. Remember, do you remember how much it seemed like there was a coordinated propaganda effort? How was it that it was almost like CNN and the CDC were in cahoots? That's because they were. They were in cahoots. And they knew they were lying about everything, and they kept going. They knew it. And look, the guy just tells brazen lies. It's like he's Joe Biden. Remember all the times he said this?
21: They always come back and say Fauci was responsible for closing schools. I had nothing to do.
22: Let's get down to the facts.
9: From the diary, quote, I spoke with Bill de Blasio, mayor of New York City, and convinced him based on what I was saying publicly in my conversation tonight to close the New York City schools. I had a similar call with Ann O'Leary, the COS of Governor Gavin Newsom of California, and said, based on my TV appearances today and yesterday, the governor has decided to close the schools in California as well as the bars and restaurants. After he got done destroying your life, taking away your job, he ran to the television camera and said, I would never. How does one become that big of a sociopath? And I'm interested in the answer. I'm genuinely interested in the answer to that question. Because I'll tell you, I worry about myself. Am I capable of this? Oh, I know I'm capable of doing some bad things. I've done plenty of really bad things in my life. Could I knowingly destroy the economy, the dollar, education, sports, entire supply chains? Could I destroy that on purpose? And know that I didn't even have a good reason for it. And a couple other things that were majorly revealing in the diary were, well, these two things, and we'll talk about them in a second. The first one was how much Fauci loved the press. He loved that Vanity Fair. He loved the article. He talked about it in his diary. I can't believe how famous I am now. And the other thing was this. Donald Trump chewed him out. Him, Burks, I had heard rumors of this before, but Donald Trump, he figured out fairly early that he had been hoodwinked. I'll read you that one next.

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1: From the WMAY newsroom, I'm Mike Windmacher. Photographs of buildings at the former Pillsbury Mills site taken before demolition are available online. The photographs were taken for the Lincoln Library Sangamon Valley collection to document the structures. Photographer Ben Halpern used a traditional 4x5-inch box camera with film plates to capture the images between November 2022 and November 2024. The images were also digitized. A link to the images is at WMAY.com. A Pillsbury Historical Context Report is also available in the Sangamon Valley collection and at PillsburyProject.org. Moving Pillsbury forward reported a 10,000-pound wrecking ball has been working over the past several days on demolishing the north silos. About half of the staff of 524 employees will be laid off at the Shoat Mental Health and Development Center in Southern Illinois amid operational changes. The Illinois Department of Human Services stated the changes are part of a three-year plan aimed at repurposing the facility. There is now a greater need for mental health beds in Northern Illinois, according to IDHS. The Springfield Police Department, with the help of some additional officers, were able to make 8 firearms-related arrests in a 7-hour period from July 25th to July 26th. The arrests led to 9 firearms being taken off the street. All 8 of the individuals who were arrested were from somewhere other than Springfield. Cities represented by those arrested include Peoria, Jacksonville, Decatur, Lansing, and Florence, Illinois. Some of the charges related to those arrests include unlawful use of a weapon, aggravated unlawful use of a weapon, armed violence, armed habitual criminal, and unlawful possession of a weapon by a convicted felon. For more news, visit WMAY.com.
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6: Here's your updated News Channel 20 Storm Team forecast. Slight chance of thunderstorms tonight, otherwise mainly clear skies. Lows dip down to about 76. Winds out of the west, 8 to 15 miles per hour. A blend of clouds and sun. Tomorrow, daytime highs approaching 88. Mainly clear skies. Tomorrow night, lows dip down to about 66. I'm meteorologist Kara Foster on 97.7 and 970 WMAY, Springfield's News and Talk. Currently, it's 84 degrees.
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13: I can find grabbing for me with her eyes. Now I'm falling.
0: It is the Jesse Kelly Show on a wonderful, wonderful Monday. Remember, you can email the show, Jesse at jessekellyshow.com. So, it was obvious, at least to some, that at some point, you can argue about the date, at some point in time, Trump realized that he had been seriously bamboozled by this 15 days to slow the spread thing. We know this because he kept taking to social media and saying, open up the country and things like that. But courtesy of Fauci's emails, we get little tidbits like this. This is from Fauci. After the presser, about 1 hour, Deb Burks, remember Deborah Burks, the other one, texted and then called me saying it was good that I was not there, since after the presser, the POTUS called her into the Oval and started yelling at her, saying, you and Fauci have destroyed the country and the economy. I should never have listened to you. You have completely destroyed us. He kept saying this over and over and over again and was yelling at her. Trump figured it out at some point in time. He figured out what else was. Oh, here's another one from the diary. He figured out these things were happening. Quote, Hope Hicks, she was someone who worked in Trump's White House. Hope Hicks and I convinced him to essentially put Easter on hold for this year. Someone has to go to prison for this. Now, I realize Trump was publicly, he was publicly saying other things about Dr. Fauci. And it looks perfectly warranted to bring up this kind of stuff. He was always being, what about Fauci? What about Fauci? And here was Trump.
14: No, I think really Dr. Fauci's a very nice man, but we let him do what he wants to do. He gets a lot of television. He loves being on television, and we let him do it. Sometimes he says things that are a little bit off, and they get built up, unfortunately. But he's a nice guy. I like him. But he's called a lot of bad calls. He said, don't wear a mask. And he said, don't ban China. There were bad calls. He admits that. And I don't hold that against him. If I did, I wouldn't have him. No, I think he's a nice guy. Huh? I don't want to. I don't want to hurt him. He's been there for about 350 years. I don't want to hurt him.
0: Okay. If you listen when Trump speaks, Trump has done this a lot, and I've picked up on this over the years. You probably have as well. Trump will drop little hints in there about something he knows or something in particular that's bothering him. And if you're actually listening, you can tell. Remember what he said, Chris, if you don't mind, play it again really quick. I'm going to cut it off in a second. Did you hear what he said about Fauci doing a lot of media stuff? Do you hear what he said? This?
14: No, I think really Dr. Fauci's a very nice man. But we let him do what he wants to do. He gets a lot of television. He loves being on television. And we let
0: him do it. So Tom Elliott did a little analysis of the diary release. Yeah, he gets credit for this. I didn't do this, but it is fascinating. So we have all these pages. Remember, it's more a computer has gone through a lot of this right now, but a human being, I don't know if there is one who's read it all yet. It's that much stuff. But they can analyze this stuff with a computer now. Do you want to know how many times in his entire diary Fauci mentioned these terms? Peer review, meta-analysis, risk-benefit, learning loss, mental health. You know how many times? Not one time. Do you want to know how many times he mentioned award, hero, Instagram, bobblehead? Remember they created a Fauci bobblehead, selfie, or press? Well, press was 641 times. Award was 80. Hero was 49. Instagram was 36. Bobblehead was 23. And selfie was 19. While he was telling evil lies that destroyed your life and destroyed the dollar that will permanently affect American life for years and years to come, while he was doing all this, he was getting off on how famous he was. At one point in time, I'm paraphrasing, he quips in the diary that he's the most famous person in the world at the moment. This is insanely evil. And what I'm about to say, I know it's not going to happen, right? I know, but that man should be locked in a cage for the rest of his life. That, in fact, in order to save the United States of America, to restore any amount of trust in our system, you have to take somebody who betrayed the public trust to that degree, and you have to throw him in a dark hole for the rest of his life. Now, I understand that's not going to happen. It's not going to happen because Joe Biden pardoned him. It wasn't an accident. Joe Biden pardoned him. And remember, it was retroactive for something like 10 years. So he's got basically a 10-year get-out-of-jail-free card for all the crimes he committed. I understand that he's not going to be locked in a cage for the rest of his life. And I'm not saying I want him locked in the cage just because I hate his guts, although that's most definitely a factor. I want him locked in a cage because I love the United States of America. And unless the people who have done this stuff to our country get locked in a cage, they will continue to do it over and over and over and over and over again. I was actually sitting now. Most of this stuff is stuff that you and I both suspected, right? You already suspected so much of this. We talked about it for years on the show. But I actually had a moment, a pretty somber moment yesterday. Yesterday afternoon, after church, we have nothing going on, kind of a lazy Sunday, and I start reading through this stuff. I start digesting all this stuff. And I was trying to wrap my mind around this. How could you do this to people on purpose? How could anyone do this to an entire country on purpose while celebrating your bobblehead and how famous you were getting? It was so incredibly evil. It is so evil what that vile little troll did to the country. And you know what it reminded me of? You ever heard of the Milgram experiment? It's years and years ago. I won't bore you with all the nerdy details. This took place in the 60s. And what happened was they brought in people. Most people didn't know their roles. They brought in people and they hooked one person up to electric shock stuff that would shock them. And then another person, this person didn't know what was going on, was given the controls for the degree of shock. And this person could turn the electric shock up to a fatal level. Now, keep in mind, there was no actual electric shock, but they wouldn't know this. They were taken to another room. Do you know how many people jacked it up to a fatal level? 65%. It was not a minority. If the person got the answer wrong, the person hooked up to the electric shock, if they got the answer wrong, you could shock them and then turn it up, and then shock them and turn it up. Random people off the street were trying to kill other random strangers because they had the power to do so. Now, they needed some prodding, oftentimes. You want to hear what the prodding was? Here it is, direct quote. If at any time the teacher indicated a desire to halt the experiment, the experimenter was instructed to give specific verbal prods. The prods were in this order: please continue, or please go on. If that didn't work, two, the experiment requires that you continue. None of this is sounding COVID-like, does it? Number three, it's absolutely essential that you continue. Number four, you have no other choice. You must go on. 65% went on to kill the person who was strapped in. Now, the person didn't die. Like I said, the electric shock wasn't real, but maybe that's what we're dealing with here. Human nature, drunk on power, but man alive, someone better burn for this stuff. Someone better burn for this stuff. The only thing, I think it's the only thing I'm grateful for from that era is that's how I met Chalk. Did you know that? Let me tell you about this company of anti-communists. While the rest of the corporate world was screaming at you to mask up, Chalk was out there getting kicked off of social media platforms, telling people, go outside, get exercise, take that stupid mask off your face, get healthy. Chalk was out there being right and being punished for it, and that's how we found each other. And they told me, they convinced me early on, hey, Jesse, this male vitality stack from Chalk, it's gonna change your life. These are natural herbal supplements. That's what Chalk is. We're talking 20% increase in your T levels in 90 days. It's going to change your life. It did change my life. It'll change yours too. They have female vitality stacks for the ladies, male vitality stacks for men. They've got pre-workouts. They have something for everybody. Go get a subscription. Get your life turned around. C-H-O-Q. Chalk.com/Jesse. 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We'll be back.
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0: 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Heroes like NYPD officer Pedro Garcia, a 25-year veteran who answered the call in the aftermath of 9/11. Pedro spent many days in the search and recovery efforts at Ground Zero. Pedro bravely battled a 9/11-related illness that ultimately took his life. He is survived by his loving wife Yvonne and their children, who remember him as a man who cared deeply for others and always had a story to tell. In this 25th anniversary of 9/11, we continue to see the toll that day is still taking on heroes and their families. 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

It is the Jesse Kelly Show on a wonderful, amazing Monday. We are 10 minutes away from Medal of Honor Monday. Remember, if you miss any part of the show, you can download it. iHeart, Spotify, iTunes. We're going to do a couple emails while I take a breath here. Then we have all kinds of stuff we still have to get to. These protests funded, paid for, organized. We're going to talk about how quickly the Democrat Party has become completely radical. It's more recent than you think. We'll make fun of Joe Biden. The shadow government continues to be a thing. We have a huge show for you tonight. Let's get to some of these. Hey, Jesse, whatever happened to unconditional surrender in Iran? Whatever happened to unconditional surrender? Look, Let me put it this way, as nicely as I can possibly put it. For major nations, big countries, even dirtball scumbag ones like Iran, if the party has been in power for a long time, and the IRGC has been in power for a very long time, that party will inevitably, you know what, pause. You know how we talk about Democrats or communists and how whenever they control an area for long enough, they'll make it impossible for them to lose elections? Because they will use their time in part to ensure they can't lose elections. They will put systems into place to ensure it's not possible for them to lose power. All communists operate this way. Democrats operate this way. This is how they operate. All right, now back to Iran. If you're the IRGC, we're not familiar with Iran. We don't study Iran all the time. We don't care about Iran. If you're the IRGC, you've been in power for a long time, over four decades. You have been using that time, yes, to do a variety of things, but to also take steps to ensure that you won't ever lose power as a party. You know, if you're an Iranian general or the Ayatollah or any one of these dirtballs over there, you are completely aware that at any given moment, the United States of America and or Israel might park a missile in your lap as you sit there in your living room. That is, yes, it's an uncomfortable reality, but that is a reality of life. You know, that's how it goes. Remember that story? Everyone's forgotten about it now with all this stuff about the Israelis sneaking a bomb into an Iranian safe house where the generals were hiding. And I'm almost positive the bomb was in his pillow. And the dude lays down to go to sleep, but boom. Okay, so you know that, right? You know that. So what do you do? Well, you ever see the movies? It works this way in real life, but we'll focus on the movies. You ever see in the movies when a group of soldiers, they're out on patrol, let's say a Vietnam movie, you ever hear somebody yelling at them, usually the platoon sergeant or somebody, spread out, don't bunch up, spread out. You ever hear that? Why? Feels a lot safer to be close to somebody. I don't want to spread out. I want to be right here next to him and right here next to him. So if we get in a little fight, I've got some, but I don't want to spread out. You know why you do that? So one guy steps on a landmine, it doesn't kill five of you, it only kills one. That's why. A grenade, an artichoke, whatever. Well, think about the IRGC in exactly that way as well. They've been spreading out across a massive country, and to make it even more difficult, it's a mountainous country. Did you know there is allegedly, we're not going to go into the nerdy details of it, there is allegedly an underground facility in Iran that is so deep under the mountain, the United States of America does not possess a weapon to touch it. Did you know that? Us. Finest military in the world, best munitions, all those other things. We don't have a bomb strong enough. A bunker busted. We have nothing that can touch it. They haven't been sitting around eating falafel for 40 years. They've been spreading their power around a massive mountainous country. So if
you load up the United States Navy and you cross the ocean and you and Israel coordinate to drop a bomb on the Ayatollah because he's sitting there with five of his generals or however many there turned out to be. Yeah, look, it hurts. You don't want it. If you're Iran, you don't want it, but they're not going to allow themselves to be decapitated that easily. It's a massive mountainous country. You ask what happened to unconditional surrender. Do you understand how rare it is that a country ever surrenders from just an air campaign? It sucks. But usually you hunker down. Yes, people die. Things are destroyed. It oftentimes hardens the population against the people dropping the bombs. You like to imagine, you know, because they're dirtballs and we're a good country, you like to imagine that they're cheering as American bombs are dropping from the sky. Do you know that to be the case? Historically, do you know that people oftentimes get closer to their government, even an evil one, while they're being bombed? Did you know the firebombing campaign against Germany? You obviously know the Allies bombed the living daylights out of Germany during World War II. Under the Nazi government, it did not turn the citizens against Hitler. It did not. Look, the Brits will use the other side. When the Brits were getting bombed by the Nazis. And it was bad. It was really bad. Places like London, it was really bad. It did not turn the British people against their government. It did not. In fact, it had the opposite effect. It tends to galvanize people together. I guess what I'm trying to say to you is this. If you thought we were going to nuke a few dirtball jihadis and that was going to create some unconditional surrender in Iran, you were just painfully naive. I'm sorry, but that was never ever going to happen. Not in a million years. Even in Venezuela, we didn't go kill him. We had to go remove him and grab our person and install that person, and that person was already established. You had to have everything perfect. Unconditional surrender from Iran? I wouldn't be holding your breath for that. Let's do Medal of Honor Monday next.

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5: ABC News, I'm Stephanie Officer. A judge in Los Angeles has ruled there is enough evidence to put singer David, real name David Burke, on trial for the death and dismemberment of 14-year-old Celeste Rivas Hernandez, LA District Attorney Nathan Hochman.
6: Mr. Burke now is eligible for death penalty. The death penalty considerations are now being weighed.
5: Burke has pleaded not guilty, and his attorneys say there is insufficient evidence for murder. New details after Brian Koberger filed court documents to challenge his conviction in the Idaho college murders following his guilty plea last year. ABC's Kana Whitworth.
7: Koberger is currently serving four consecutive life sentences. He's representing himself and has provided no new evidence. Legal experts say that post-conviction petitions are rarely overturned.
5: The Idaho college killer once studied false confessions as a criminology PhD student. He wrote in his studies in 2022, the American system has, quote, produced many false confessions. This is ABC News. The number of cyclosporiasis cases has risen to nearly 12,000 nationwide, with another 7,400 not yet confirmed by a lab. Nearly every state is now reporting cases of the intestinal parasite. So far, a cluster of cases in at least 9 states has been linked to shredded iceberg lettuce at Taco Bell restaurants. North Carolina football general manager Michael Lombardi has been placed on administrative leave. ESPN senior college football insider Pete Thamel.
8: Sources told me recently that this stems from a human resources complaint filed by a former member of North Carolina's front office. And that led to Mike Lombardi being placed by the university, not by Bill Belichick, by the university on administrative leave.
5: Lombardi joined Bill Belichick in making the NFL to college move when the school hired the former New England Patriots coach in December 2024. The Clinton Foundation has launched a new initiative to develop nonpartisan solutions with state and local governments. I'm Stephanie Officer, ABC News.
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14: From the WMAY newsroom, I'm Mike Windmacher. A Sangamon County man who was granted pretrial release after being arrested and charged with grooming, possessing child pornography, and sharing a sexual video without consent has been arrested again on new charges. Authorities say Brian Hatcher, 22, was arrested on July 17th and has been charged with soliciting child pornography and sending harmful material to someone under 18. He was denied pretrial release this time around and is due back in court on Thursday. Governor J.B. Pritzker signed 78 bills last week, one designating July 25th as Emmett Till Day in Illinois. Another bill he signed included a new law that will require companies such as cable, plumbing, and other home service providers to provide at least 1 hour notice

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6: Here's your updated News Channel 20 Storm Team forecast. Slight chance of thunderstorms tonight, otherwise mainly clear skies. Lows dip down to about 76. Winds out of the west, 8 to 15 miles per hour. A blend of clouds and sun. Tomorrow, daytime highs approaching 88. Mainly clear skies. Tomorrow night, lows dip down to about 66. I'm meteorologist Carol Foster on 97.7 and 970 WMAY, Springfield's News and Talk. Currently, it's 84 degrees.
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11: It is the Jesse Kelly Show, another hour of the Jesse Kelly Show on a fantastic Monday, a Medal of Honor Monday, which we're going to get to in just a moment. Then we're going to ask, where is Mitch McConnell? We are going to talk about, because I got some great clips for you, about how quickly the Democrat Party has changed, all that, emails, so much more still to come on the Jesse Kelly Show. But you know what time it is. It's the start of the second hour on a Monday, and that means it's Medal of Honor Monday time. Every Monday at this time, we take a Medal of Honor citation and we read it. And I tell you all the time, you can email in your love and your hate and your death threats and all that stuff is true. But if you have Medal of Honor citations you like for one reason or another, or are related to, or they're from your area, whatever it is, you can email those in. We love those too. We take suggestions all the time. We got a good one here. Have you seen there's a new movie out about George Washington's younger years called Young Washington? Full disclosure, I have not seen it. I haven't been to the movies in ages, but I have heard it's very good, and I do want to see it. But anyway, there's a new movie out called Young Washington. We got this email. Hey, Oracle, I would like to nominate a Medal of Honor citation for a remarkable man who is the grandfather of John Irwin, the director of the new movie Young Washington. The director was interviewed by Mike Rowe this week, and talked extensively about the bravery of his grandfather when a signal flare went off inside the B-29 he was serving on in the Pacific. Sergeant Irwin then manhandled the burning flare with the heat of the sun, pitched it out the plane at grave cost to his body, saving the plane and the crew in the process, so on and so forth. Says I can use his name. His name is John. So without further ado, the man was born in Adamsville, Jefferson County, Alabama, United States of America. Let's read the Medal of Honor citation for a Henry Eugene Red Irwin, 23 years old, U.S. Army.
12: Honoring those who went above and beyond, it's Medal of Honor Monday.
11: He was the radio operator of a B-29 airplane leading a group formation to attack Koryama, Japan. He was charged with the additional, by the way, pause, B-29 is the super fortress. It's the super fortress World War II plane. Anyway, he was charged with the additional duty of dropping phosphorus smoke bombs to aid in assembling the group when the launching point was reached. I'll get to that in a moment in case you don't know what that is. Upon entering the assembly area, aircraft fire and enemy fighter opposition was encountered. Among the phosphorus bombs launched by Staff Sergeant Irwin, one proved faulty, exploding in the launching chute and shot back into the interior of the aircraft, striking him in the face. The burning phosphorus obliterated his nose and completely blinded him. Smoke filled the plane, obscuring the vision of the pilot. Staff Sergeant Irwin realized that the aircraft and crew would be lost if the burning bomb remained in the plane. Without regard for his own safety, he picked it up and, feeling his way instinctively, crawled around the gun turret and headed for the co-pilot's window. He found the navigator's table obstructing his passage. Grasping the burning bomb between his forearm and his body, he unleashed the spring lock and raised the table. Good grief. Struggling through the narrow passage, he stumbled forward into the smoke-filled pilot's compartment. Groping with his burning hands, he located the window and threw the bomb out. Completely aflame, he fell back on the floor. The smoke cleared. The pilot, at 300 feet, pulled the plane out of its dive. Staff Sergeant Irwin's gallantry and heroism above and beyond the call of duty saved the lives of his comrades. I am here to tell you, as far as pain goes, we've read a lot of Medal of Honor citations. You know, this guy gets grenade shrapnel in the leg, this guy gets shot, and this guy, we've read a lot of them. I don't know that I have ever read one that has that level of pain, physical agony involved in it. Do you understand how unbelievably hot phosphorus is? Did you know that if you dropped it in water, if I went over the ocean and dropped it in water, it would burn all the way to the bottom of the ocean and burn into it, burn itself out? You know that? If you drop it on, let's say, the head of a man, it will simply burn right through his skull, all the way down through his neck, and will burn all the way out of his body. It is so hot, you can't comprehend it. This dude crawled through a plane hugging it. Now, I did want to address something. I know it's a nerdy detail, but maybe you're a history nerd and maybe you're curious about something. An entry in there that went, he was charged with dropping phosphorus smoke bombs to aid in assembling the group. So, let me explain. These are nerdy, absolutely nerdy details, and then we'll move on. I know that you have seen, even in the movies, maybe documentaries, pictures of aircraft in formation, right? It's not one plane flying over Germany or over Japan. It's a whole bunch of them. And they're linked up, you know, wing to wing. They're not exactly wing to wing, but you see what I mean. They're linked up right there. Okay, kind of cool, right? Well, how'd you pull that off? How did you pull that off? How were there 20 B-29s flying in formation? You didn't have 20 runways. They didn't all take off parallel to each other. How did you do this? If you're curious, I was curious, so I went reading about it because I'm a huge nerd. You would have an area somewhere, you know, somewhere after where you took off, there would be a designated area where you would take off to and fly your plane over there, and you would essentially do circles there until every other plane had taken off and they were there, and then the formation forms, and then you fly out to where you're going. But I know this is probably not too surprising, but it's important we understand the sacrifices people make. That's a little dangerous. It's dangerous because think about this. Think about the efforts that are taken today to keep commercial airlines out of the vicinity of each other. You don't want them in the vicinity of each other because then if someone runs into someone, everybody's dead. You get that? Well, imagine launching all these planes and your intention is to put them in the vicinity of each other. So you're flying your B-29, and you want to get over to the place where you guys are circling up, except there are already five B-29s in the area, so you better not circle. Guys died. A lot of guys died doing this. Did you know that? You don't talk about it because it's not storming the beaches of Normandy, but a lot of guys died in these kinds of air operations just for...

0: ask. Senator Shelley Moore was asked today about Mitch McConnell. Remember, Mitch McConnell, we haven't heard from him. We haven't seen him. But we know a few things. We know that in recent years he's been given press conferences and has completely frozen. Frozen to the point, I don't mean lost his train of thought for a second. That happens to anybody. Frozen to the point where a staffer had to come in and escort him away from the podium because he's just flat out frozen. Huh? Not good. Then we find out Mitch McConnell has to get rushed to the hospital. Okay. But we don't hear from him. After he gets rushed to the hospital, his wife flies to China. Interesting. And then comes back. Today, there's a headline in the New York Post. Mitch McConnell grins beside wife Elaine Chao in new photo as he recovered from a fall. 84-year-old has not yet been medically cleared to return to the Senate, which is scheduled to leave D.C. for a five-week recess beginning August 10th. All right. Then we have a senator saying this.
1: And is healing and is in a rehabilitation hospital. That's been what's been reported. I talked with somebody yesterday who visited him and said that he's clear-minded and he just needs to get stronger.
0: I talked with somebody who visited him. He's clear-minded. All right, let's have a chat. 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I know it's a double negative. The guy did two tours in Vietnam. 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Dial #250 and say Jesse Kelly. #250, say Jesse Kelly. 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
7: It is the Jesse Kelly Show on a wonderful, wonderful Monday. We just did Medal of Honor Monday. If you miss any part of the show, you can download it. iHeart, Spotify, iTunes. We still have to get to this Russia stuff, some Iran stuff. Good grief, we're all over the place on this. The radicalization of the Democrat Party, all that and so much more still to come on the Jesse Kelly Show. But to finish up my thought, Mitch McConnell, he takes a fall. He's had these senior moments. He's not medically cleared to return to the Senate. He's 84 years old. Lindsey Graham just died in office. I could go down the list. It's not just the Republican problem. Feinstein, I could go down the list. Why can't any of you freaking people leave? I am sorry that you are in failing health in your older years. Congratulations. That's everybody. That's why you eventually die, because your health fails. I know it's not ideal, but that's the way life goes, and it's coming for all of us. Why can't you have some self-respect and go away? I cannot stand it. I've never been able to stand it. And then we have to have things like this. She even had to throw in the plausible deniability. Well, I mean, I talked to a guy who talked to a guy.
8: Senator McConnell is recovering and is healing and is in a rehabilitation hospital. That's been what's been reported. I talked with somebody yesterday who visited him and said that he's clear-minded and he just needs to get stronger.
7: Clear-minded. I mean, I didn't talk to him personally. I talked to some other people who talked to him. All right. Let's get to this. So we've talked about it on the show already a couple times. I know you've seen the reporting. I know you've heard me talk about how are they able to get to our troops? How are they able to kill our troops? They've killed multiple troops. How? Well, the rumors are flying, and I don't think we have any confirmation on this yet, but the rumors are flying that the Russians are helping them target. Now, pause for a second. How could the Russians even do that? Remember, we are far more advanced than Russia. Military is far bigger, more powerful. All those things are true. We have a lot bigger economy. All those things are true. Russia is not our peer. They are not our equal. Their economy is the size of Texas's economy. Okay, but they're not our equal. However, they excel at a few things. And it's possible they might be a little better at us at a couple things. And I say it's possible because I've heard opinions going both ways. One of the things Russia is really, really, really good at is satellites. And that's not surprising to anyone who knows any of the history of the space program and space exploration. And who were we? We talk about the space race. Let's not forget who we were in the space race with. Yes, we won that space race. There's an American flag planted on the moon. But the Ruskies were putting people up into space too, a lot of them. And that's a long time ago. Russia is really good at satellites. It's something they have made a priority for their national security. So, is Russia feeding specific location information on our bases to the Iranians so Iran can make these shots, so they can land these hits? Trump says he's going to ask Putin about it. I mean, look, Trump was asked. Look, audio is a little rough. He's on a plane, but it's real enough that the president's talking about it.
9: We'll find out if that's true. I'll ask Putin about it. We'll find out. Hasn't had much impact because we've knocked the hell out of it, wouldn't you think? If that's the case, look, you know, they gave Venezuela a lot of equipment. Venezuela had all Russian equipment. How did that work out? Not too good.
7: Trump with a nice little dunk there, which I actually appreciated quite a bit. But it's valid enough. The reporting on it is valid enough. The president of the United States of America said he's going to bring it up to Vladimir Putin. Now, let's have an uncomfortable talk. A proxy war. What's the point? What is the point of major nations fighting a proxy war instead of a war? Why? Why would I use some proxy? Why would I use some other group or some smaller country? What is the point of it? Here's what the point of a proxy war is. And it's been this way for a long time, all of human history. Major countries generally do not like to square off in a major war with each other. If you look throughout history, yeah, we talk about them because they're these big, horrible, massive events. There aren't that many examples of really countries who are close to each other in strength going to war with each other. There's not a ton of that in history. And the reason is it's so damaging for both sides because a huge country versus a huge country, they both have huge amounts of killing power and they can really damage the other side. So if I'm a big country and I go to war with another big country, even if I win that war in the end, I will be so wounded, it'll be questionable whether or not that entire thing was worth it. Therefore, major countries, in the interest of not destroying each other outright, they instead fight proxy wars. Hey, you guys, you're loyal to me. Those other guys, they're loyal to them. Here's some weapons on the sly. 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
12: From the WMAY newsroom, I'm Mike Windmacher. Governor J.B. Pritzker signed 78 bills last week, one designating July 25th as Emmett Till Day in Illinois. Another bill he signed included a new law that required companies such as cable, plumbing, and other home service providers provide at least 1 hour notice via phone call of their arrival at a residence if the service appointment window they provide is more than 2 hours. The governor also signed a bill that creates a legal pathway for separated couples or roommates to go to court to fight for custody of a pet. Springfield Police have released the results of their Illinois Speed Awareness Day detail on July 22nd. During the enforcement detail, officers issued 38 speeding citations, 2 seatbelt citations, 6 distracted driving citations, as well as 22 citations for other violations. The detail also netted 1 DUI arrest, 3 traffic-related arrests, and 1 criminal arrest. Springfield Ward 7 Alderman Brad Carlson has announced he plans to run for re-election. Carlson is in first term serving the ward on the city's near west side after his election in 2023. Carlson said public safety is a leading responsibility for any public official and that he has worked with city fire and police departments. He also said he will continue to run a top-notch constituent service program and bring needed infrastructure improvements to the ward. Carlson has served as Deputy Sangamon County Clerk, Capital Township Trustee, and Chief of Staff at the Illinois Department of Natural Resources. A Sangamon County man who was granted pretrial release after being arrested and charged with grooming, possessing child pornography, and sharing a sexual video without consent has been arrested again on new charges. Authorities say Brian Hatcher, 22, was arrested on July 17th, has been charged with soliciting child pornography and sending harmful material to someone under 18. For more news, visit WMAY.com.
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17: Here's your updated News Channel 20 storm team forecast. Slight chance for storms tonight, otherwise mainly clear skies. Lows level off around 76. Winds out of the west, 5 to 10 miles per hour. Sunshine mixed with clouds at times. Tomorrow, daytime highs approaching 88. I'm meteorologist Laura Lockwood on 97.7 and 970 WMAY, Springfield's News and Talk. Currently, it's 82 degrees.
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7: It is the Jesse Kelly Show on a fantastic, wonderful Monday. Remember, you can email the show, jesse@jessekellyshow.com, and I'll get to a few of those. We just have to have this proxy war talk here pretty quickly. World War I. This is one of those rare examples in history when near-peer countries, fairly equal countries, square off. What was the result? 1.3 million French soldiers killed. 2 million German soldiers killed. A significant portion of the country's young men wiped out. Do you have any idea how long that will affect a nation to lose that many of your young men? It's devastating. All right, so again, countries instead oftentimes prefer to fight proxy wars. And here's the thing about proxy wars. Even if both sides know they're doing it, you don't want to advertise it. You don't want to shout it from the rooftops. In Vietnam, we knew the Soviets were treating it like a proxy war. We knew that. We knew the Soviets were helping the North Vietnamese any way they could. We didn't hold press conferences about it. It wasn't shouted all the time. It was known, but both sides had nuclear weapons and it got uncomfortable, so we don't need to advertise it, right? And to get them back, the Soviets decided to do a little invasion of Afghanistan. We started running guns to the Afghanis to oppose the Soviets. We didn't advertise it. We snuck them into this group and that group, and this got out. And oh, look at that. We've got some weapons killing Russians. You know what you didn't have when we were giving munitions to Afghanis to kill the Soviets? You know what you never, ever had? United States senators saying things like this.
27: Now you are free.
28: Yes.
27: And we will be.
28: And the Russians are down.
27: It's the best money we've ever spent.
7: United States Senator, hey, our money's killing Russians. You never saw a United States Senator saying these things.
29: Today, the Senate sits for a test on behalf of the entire nation. It's a test of American resolve, our readiness, and our willingness to lead. And the stakes of failure are abundantly clear. Failure to help Ukraine stand against Russian aggression now means inviting escalation against our closest treaty allies and trading partners.
7: Here was Joe Biden. It wasn't just Republicans.
30: He said the supply of high-precision weapons to Ukraine for strikes on Russian territory is direct participation in this war. He went on to say that this is the way to serious problems and again talked about Russia's nuclear capabilities. Does that concern you?
31: I've known him for over 40 years. He's concerned me for 40 years. He's not a decent man. He's a dictator. And he's struggling to make sure he holds this country together while still keeping this assault going. We're not talking about giving them weapons to strike Moscow, to strike the Kremlin, to strike just across the border where they're receiving significant fire from convention.
7: This is not about Russia, Ukraine. It's not about how you feel about any of this. Why are our politicians, why have they spent so much time publicly bragging about how many Russians we're killing? Proxy wars are proxy wars for a reason. Yeah, feed them some weapons. Go kill some Russians. But shut your friggin' mouth about it. But because our politics have degraded so much and the quality of people we have in politics has degraded so much, they're all such idiot losers now that they run out to the microphone all the time and brag about how America is helping kill Russians. Now, if I sound a little fired up, it's because the death of our troops bothers me a great deal. I hate it. I can't stand it that these young, brave men and women have lost their lives. I can't stand it. Of course Russia was going to get us back. And the result of that, the result downstream of Democrats and Republicans bragging about us killing Russians, the result is dead Americans. That's why I'm bothered. We didn't just do it. We bragged about it. Publicly, we took Putin's nose and rubbed it in the dog poop of it. Did you think he wasn't going to seize the first opportunity to do it back? Of course he was. And our troops are dead because of it. You know, I need to do some emails before I get upset. I need to, dear caller outer, or king caller outer. There's a fat, lazy chump in my fishing chat group that constantly sprays on about Alaska king crab and steaks he buys with EBT, and he posts pictures to brag. He hasn't had a job since I've known him, 5 years. He is 35. He lives with his mom. He's been posting this stuff for years. Everyone talks smack to him, and it makes him brag more. He's a loser that got around the work requirements by signing up for a couple online classes and dropping them every time. All right, let me tell you something. If you've lived long enough, you know this is true, but if not, take this to heart. And it is so true, so true. If you surround yourself with ambitious people, you will be better off. Successful, hardworking, ambitious people who share your values, you will be better off. But here's the good news. If that's who you are, you're naturally going to attract those people and you'll end up surrounded by them. And the good news is you back each other up. I mean, it could be a workout buddy, right? Hey, you lift weights today. It could be anything. You will inevitably get people in your life that support the lifestyle you've chosen to live. That's a fact, whether it's a great one or a bad one. And man, does this apply to losers. If you are a loser, you will attract other losers. And this is maybe the most poisonous. You know how beneficial it is to have, like I mentioned, a workout buddy or something like that? It works the exact opposite way with the loser brigade. They will tell you can't succeed, shouldn't succeed. They will join you in bragging. Look at the steaks I bought with my food stamps. Aha, mommy's making me Rice Krispie treats tonight, and I'm 42. And they will encourage you to be a loser because they want to stay losers and they want to feel better about being losers. So all the losers, they end up finding each other. And once they find each other, they support staying a loser forever. Forever. I have seen it more times than I can count. This is how it works. And it very much works this way with people on public assistance. I have known people like this before, people on various forms of welfare. They're not ashamed. I don't know. I take that back. One friend of mine went on SNAP for a while, wife, two kids, and he was mortified by it. Other than him, I don't know that a single person I've ever talked to who was on welfare was ashamed of it. Not one. Oftentimes they brag about it. They brag about how good they are at scamming it. You're not going to believe. I found a way. I signed up for some online classes. Now I don't even have to apply for a job. It's Xbox time. Woo! Successful people will be surrounded by successful people and losers will be surrounded by losers. All right, let's discuss. You know what? Let's discuss the shadow government. Great story about Haitians leaving the country. More emails. Before we get to any of that, let's discuss this. Identity theft. I know it's one of those things. Here's how it works. If you've never been a victim of it, this online identity theft, you kind of dismiss it. Well, after all, your bank account's never been wiped out. You've never had loans taken out in your name. It seems like someone else's problem, right? 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
7: It is the Jesse Kelly Show on a fantastic Monday. Remember, you can email us, jesse@jessekellyshow.com. So I want to recap something, because we started off the show, as you can imagine, talking about the Fauci stuff. But let's just set Fauci aside for a moment. Remember that little story we all walked through together? So we get a virus from China. We get a virus from China that Fauci and his group at least had some hand in creating, we believe, comes from a lab in China. All right. China shuts down domestic air travel after the virus gets out, but it allows air travel to the United States of America. Okay, interesting. We also know from the Fauci emails that he knew the lab leak thing was real. We also get from the Fauci emails that he thought this was going to destroy Donald Trump and he liked it. It's obvious when he talks about how he communicates with media people. It was obvious that Fauci was enjoying that this was destroying Trump's presidency. And of course, it ultimately did destroy Trump's presidency. Now, let's fast forward past all that. We have this Chinese attempted, I think we can only say that right now, attempted interference in the 2020 election, hacking into voter data, setting themselves up to possibly print ballots off, and we don't know if they did, but we know they were plotting to print out driver's licenses. We know China, they were highly, highly invested in the election. How much they were able to succeed, I don't know. But I do know this. I know that the counting stopped, and I know once the counting started again, that Joe Biden got all those new ballots in. That I do know. That's on record. And then, after Joe Biden walks into the White House, it was remarkable how much easier he was on China than Joe Biden. Wasn't it remarkable? Remember, you do remember the spy balloon? I've talked about it a million times before. I'll never get over it. We detected a Chinese spy balloon over Alaska. They allowed it to traverse all the way from west to east across the United States of America, pausing to do figure eights over our military bases. The Biden administration refused to shoot it down until it got to the Atlantic Ocean. You know how easy it would be for our military to take a Chinese spy balloon out of the sky? It'd be nothing. It's a joke. It's a training exercise. It's nothing. We allowed them to cross the country. I bring all this up because Catherine Herridge with News Nation, she's a wonderful reporter who's paid a real price for being a wonderful reporter. She said this.
10: What we saw in the release of the records, which I'm afraid, I think in the media or legacy media, there was kind of a willful blindness. They didn't want to look at the records. All you had to do was spend a couple of hours. I found these records, which are talking about blackmail by China. It was for President Biden's daily brief. I can conclude, I think, that it was probably about targeting his family. Mm-hmm. When that kind of information is not reaching a decision maker, ultimately the United States and the American people are the losers.
11: Right.
10: And I think that's what people need to be focused on.
11: And it's dangerous as well.
7: Targeting his family. Remember that his son, Hunter Biden, has a well-documented history of drug use and cavorting with ladies of the night. That's well documented. Everybody knows about the Hunter Biden laptop. I'm not shocking you. You know all this stuff. Well documented. You know that China, they have a lot of drugs. They have a lot of ladies of the night. You know that Joe Biden flew his son over to China with him while Joe Biden was vice president. And while Joe Biden went off for diplomatic meetings, Hunter Biden went off for business meetings. And you also know this, I told you before, China is well known. Everybody knows it. Our State Department people are warned of this. If you are somebody of any level of importance in the United States of America, China is going to record every single thing you do in that country, up to and including putting cameras inside of your hotel room. Now, what kind of videotape do you think they have of Hunter Biden? Do you think maybe, just maybe, China launched a pretty significant intelligence gathering operation surrounding Hunter Biden the second he landed in China? And that's on top of all the other places Hunter Biden has traveled to and enjoyed himself. Think China ever got their hands on some videotape there? What if the president of the United States of America was completely beholden to China because they had threatened him in no uncertain terms to destroy his family and most definitely his son if he stepped out of line? It's not at all some far-fetched thing. All the evidence points that way. And speaking of COVID, maybe the creepiest part of it, the intelligence community in America, they were coordinating with Dr. Fauci to lie about where the virus came from. What? Here's more, Catherine Herridge. Listen to this.
10: Is there a shadow government?
11: I don't know if people say I'm part of the, like, wearing their shadow government t-shirts in the building where they're like, I'm part of the shadow government. But there's certainly people who believe that they are the adults in the room and they're here to make sure that, you know, the political leaders that are in charge, we can't let them do anything too crazy. You know, we're here to make sure we temper their worst tendencies. Thank you. I think that, in effect, what you have are people who act as a shadow government, whether they know they're doing it or not.
10: Also, in this instant message, it says that all election-related IIRs, these are intelligence reports, must come through FBI headquarters. Does this show that there was an effort to keep all of this election information on a close hold so that they could control it?
11: Yeah. Yeah, of course. In my opinion, that's exactly what that means.
7: We had a president possibly blackmailed by China, a Chinese virus that was the reason that president was able to be installed, an intelligence community that sees itself as a shadow government working with the main medical guy behind the lockdowns that were going to cost Trump his presidency. You'll have to forgive me if I'm connecting a few dots here. Anyway, we still have to make fun of Joe Biden. That's a good time. We're getting Haitians out of the country. We have to talk about the rapid radicalization of the Democrat Party. We have emails. We have so much more. Hang on.

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3: ABC News, I'm Stephanie Officer. Tomorrow marks 5 months since the war with Iran started, and today, while on his way to Michigan, President Trump said he's in no rush to reach another ceasefire deal. The Strait of Hormuz is pretty much closed to maritime traffic, and there are threats to ships in the alternate route, the Red Sea.
4: I have a lot of patience. I have plenty of time, plenty of time. Their whole shoreline's wiped out. The strait is in very good shape. And we're talking right now. You know, they wanted to talk.
3: A spokesman for Iran's foreign ministry says they have not asked to resume talks. In Seattle, the King County Medical Examiner's Office has identified the victims of Sunday's shooting at a food festival. They are 56-year-old Ashley Whitehead and 44-year-old Carlos Israel Sanchez Villalaba. Officials say the third person who died is one of the suspects, 19-year-old Junior C. Nico Semo. A 15-year-old is in custody. Police are still searching for a third suspect. This is ABC News. The College Football Players Association, which advocates for unionization, says Stanford is the first team to organize a player-led chapter. A new push for safety and security of artificial intelligence.
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3: Her family confirms artist Betty Saar, whose work reflected Black identity, culture, and spirituality, died Sunday morning in Los Angeles at 99. Saar reclaimed Jim Crow-era memorabilia as powerful totems of Black liberation. I'm Stephanie Officer, ABC News.
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11: From the WMAY newsroom, I'm Mike Windmacher. The Springfield Police Department, with the help of some additional officers, were able to make 8 firearms-related arrests in a 7-hour period from July 25th to July 26th. The arrest led to 9 firearms being taken off the street. All 8 of the individuals who were arrested were from somewhere other than Springfield. Cities represented by those arrested include Peoria, Jacksonville, Decatur, Lansing, and Florence, Illinois. Some of the charges related to these arrests include unlawful use of a weapon, aggravated unlawful use of a weapon, armed violence, armed habitual criminal, and unlawful possession of a weapon by a convicted felon. About half of the staff of 524 employees will be laid off at the Choate Mental Health and Development Center in Southern Illinois amid operational changes. The Illinois Department of Human Services stated the changes are part of a 3-year plan aimed at repurposing the facility. There is now a greater need for mental health beds in Northern Illinois, according to the Illinois Department of Human Services. For more news, visit WMAY.com.
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16: Here's your updated News Channel 20 storm team forecast. Slight chance for storms tonight, otherwise mainly clear skies. Lows level off around 76. Winds out of the west, 5 to 10 miles per hour. Sunshine mixed with clouds at times. Tomorrow, daytime highs approaching 88. I'm meteorologist Laura Lockwood on 97.7 and 970 WMAY, Springfield's News and Talk. Currently, it's 82 degrees.
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19: It is the Jesse Kelly Show, final hour of the Jesse Kelly Show on a magnificent Monday. So we have great news about the Haitians. We'll get to that in a minute. The Democrat Party's not fairly recently radical. We'll talk about that. Yes, I'll touch on this latest Iran stuff, all that, emails, and so much more coming up in the final hour of the Jesse Kelly Show. Now, let's get to some good news, shall we? It's been all kinds of bad news out there today. This is MS Now talking about the Haitians, 350,000 of them. Time to go.
20: The Trump administration argues that Americans can now fill those jobs. But the data tells us that the sectors that are the most impacted are most likely farming, hospitality, construction, and healthcare workers, right? These are jobs right now. It is as hot as it can get in South Florida. And when Haitians that have temporary protected status are no longer able to tar roofs for the next month.
19: Yeah, when I grew up, all I did was construction, hospitality, never worked in the healthcare field. My sister,
15: She worked as a maid in a hotel. Did you know that? Do you understand that Americans are perfectly capable of doing that? Long before we flooded the country with every third world dirtball, Americans did all this stuff and did it well. We did all the farming, the building. We worked in landscaping even. I swear, it's possible. You actually don't have to fill up the country with slaves. You can pay pennies on the dollar to have them go poop in the streets. You can just have Americans filling American jobs, and you'll have a cleaner, safer, nicer, better country in every possible way. And I'm grateful because it looks like right now the Trump administration is moving forward getting these people out of the country. Now, that brings me to this. How in the world did the Democrat Party get here? Because I was having a conversation with my kids. And you know, they're into politics. One is super into politics. The other one kind of into politics. But because of what I do, and I'm talking about it in the house, I'm looking up things, I'm going through things in the house, it's just natural. What dad's into, the boys are either going to be into or at least have a vague interest in. So we have conversations about it all the time. And we were talking about kooky Democrats. What headline right here is actually the one that brought it up. Headline is, Minnesota to put transgender dolls with swappable genitals into schools for kids as young as 4 years old. And you talk about things like that. And one of them said, I don't understand something. I'm paraphrasing, but this is how a conversation went. And I said, what? Okay, so you have this party. It's tranny madness, open borders, the worst. How in the world is it half of our major political parties? We only have two parties. He said we only had two parties. I had to correct him that there were other smaller parties, but I understood what he means. For him, we have Republicans and Democrats. 50% of our parties are certifiably insane. So I'll tell you the same thing I told him. It's pretty recent. Now, for him, remember, both my sons are under 20 years old. It's all they've ever known. It's all they've ever known. But for those of us who are older than that, I'm explaining to you right now, it was not always this way. This is 1995. That's 30 years ago. 1995, this is Democrat President Bill Clinton. Listen to this.
21: All Americans, not only in the states most heavily affected, but in every place in this country, are rightly disturbed by the large numbers of illegal aliens entering our country. The jobs they hold might otherwise be held by citizens or legal immigrants. The public service they use impose burdens on our taxpayers. That's why our administration has moved aggressively to secure our borders more by hiring a record number of new border guards, by deporting twice as many criminal aliens as ever before, by cracking down on illegal hiring, by barring welfare benefits to illegal aliens. In the budget I will present to you, we will try to do more to speed the deportation of illegal aliens who are arrested for crimes, to better identify illegal aliens in the workplace, as recommended by the commission headed by former Congresswoman Barbara Jordan. We are a nation of immigrants, but we are also a nation of laws. It is wrong and ultimately self-defeating for a nation of immigrants to permit the kind of abuse of our immigration laws we have seen in recent years, and we must do more to stop it.
15: That was Democrat President Bill Clinton just 30 years ago. Can you imagine a single Democrat attempting to give that speech now? You would immediately be run out of the party. Immediately. That's honestly, you can't find very many Republicans these days to be that clear-eyed about the issue. I brought this up because I saw Elon Musk sent down with some commie journalist, and this was great.
22: I agree that the center of gravity in this country has shifted. Certainly the Democratic Party shifted to the left. But that's not what I'm talking about. I'm talking about people like Rupert Lowe. I'm talking
23: right.
22: About
23: please.
22: People.
23: It's actually just normal people. It's just normal people. And here are the principles. And tell me, which of these sound terrible? That we should have secure borders. That we should have safe cities. That we should have sensible spending. Which of those three are far right fringe?
22: And
23: I would like to just admonish you and the media for the absurd characterization of the far right. It is false and misleading and nonsense. Please keep this part in.
22: We'll keep all of this in, but let me
23: don't cut this part.
15: It's a communist tactic. Everything to their right is fringe, far right, extreme. But they've moved recently. Now, let's go to one of the prime drivers of that move to the left. I'm going to play you somebody who's extremely subversive. You know who he is. He's Barack Obama. He was so good at it because he was so subversive. I'm going to play for you his speech. And in the beginning, he's almost going to sound a little right-wing himself, talking about deportation, secure borders. But if you are going to move your party from what Bill Clinton said and move them into what Joe Biden did, bringing in 20 million as fast as possible, you can't do that overnight, you see. You have to kind of ease it in there a little bit at a time. Know what I mean? Here was Barack Obama. Listen until the end. Listen to what he does.
0: The American people are a welcoming and generous people. But those who enter our country illegally and those who employ them disrespect the rule of law. And because we live in an age where terrorists are challenging our borders, we cannot allow people to pour into the U.S. undetected, undocumented, and unchecked. Americans are right to demand better border security and better enforcement of the immigration laws. Illegal immigration is bad for illegal immigrants and bad for the workers they compete against.
15: Now, remember, that's a pretty right-wing speech so far. Here it comes. Here comes the easing it in. This is the kind of thing that paved the road.

0: overnight. You need somebody as subversive as Barack Obama to step up and help you transition, if you will. Oh, yeah, no, get rid of the illegals. Nah, it's really, really bad. They're replacing American workers, but we absolutely need a stream of legals in here. We need a stream of it. And Barack Obama then went on to do things like, well, TPS for Haitians. Barack Obama then went on as he was giving speeches, sounding almost like he was on our side on this issue, kind of with us on the issue. He then went on to keep as many foreigners in the country as humanly possible. He was the one that facilitated the transition from the Democrat Party of Bill Clinton into whatever the heck it currently is. He's the one that transitioned from a fairly normal party into this. This is in Maine.
1: I want to pause first to recognize that we are meeting today in the unceded homeland of the Penobscot Nation. The Maine Democratic Party acknowledges that the Maliseet, Mi'kmaq, Passamaquoddy, and Penobscot tribal nations have long been stewards of the places where most of us live and work, and that they are entitled to recognition as distinct sovereign entities.
0: Didn't happen overnight. 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
9: It is the Jesse Kelly Show on a fantastic, wonderful Monday. Remember, you can email the show, jesse@jessekellyshow.com. That's, you know what? Let's just go to some of those right now. Let's walk away from all this and just go to some of these emails. Hey, Jesse, I was hanging out with an Australian friend on Independence Day who recently got his citizenship after almost 20 years trying. He's a diesel mechanic, and by that I mean he keeps tankers and container ships on the sea, so he's very skilled. We're sitting on a sandbar. He's wearing a red, white, and blue Speedo with a matching cowboy hat while double-fisting butt-heavy tall boys. When I ask him about how long it took for him to become a citizen and the cost, he simply replied that if it was easy, it wouldn't be anywhere near as precious to him. That meant the world to me, says his name is Chris. And that is exactly how it's done. That's how it's done. And that's why it should be hard. That's why it should be expensive. It should be difficult, right? Now, in the interest of changing the subject for a little bit before I talk about Iran at all, Mays Moore put together this montage, a hilarious montage of Joe Biden. It's Joe Biden telling the same story but changing the names in every single story. And I will again, I believe this. I think Joe Biden is the biggest liar in the history of the presidency. I don't think anyone else has ever come close. And I say that knowing every one of them lies. Every single one. Every Republican, every Democrat. In fact, I guarantee you, contrary to what the books we read in middle school would have you believe, I guarantee you George Washington told a lie from time to time. They all lie. That's practically part of the job. There's nobody who is as comfortable just telling big, fat, obvious lies on camera as Joe Biden. Again, credit to Mays for this one. Daggone, that's funny.
10: The men and women who educated me when we'd sit over in Reverend Wright's church as we were talking about desegregating the Rialto and the Queen movie theaters. Remember, Mouse, those days?
11: Got involved in desegregating movie theaters and helping, you may remember, Reverend Moyer in Delaware and Herman Holloway organize voter registration drives coming out of black churches on Sunday, figuring how we were going to move.
12: I'd go to 8 o'clock Mass, then I'd go to Reverend Herring's church where we'd meet in order to organize and figure where we were going to go, whether we're going to desegregate the Rialto movie theater, what we were going
13: to
12: do.
13: I'm serious. I started a civil rights movement. I used to go to 7:30 Mass, then I'd go to 10 o'clock
1: 10 o'clock service was the reverend who was then running the church, is now the bishop. She's a bishop. And I used to go to...
9: Now it's a she.
1: 7:30 mass in my church. And then I would show up at Reverend Beeman's, now Bishop Beeman, church, AME church in Wilmington. Get ready to go out and make the plans for what we're going to do.
4: I was not an activist. I was not out marching. I was not down in Selma. I was not anywhere else.
9: Oh, he kills me. Hey, Jesse. Oh, this guy says, oh, deliverer of long, tedious personal anecdotes. That's, in case you don't get it, that's a reference to the guy who emailed in last week. He was all mad about it. I changed the channel when you talk about your family. Go pound sand. I am someone who gets too wrapped up in politics, he says. I always appreciate your comment at the end of Friday's show when you say put your phone down and enjoy your family. I also like how you tell people you're a regular person and to approach you in public. That being said, I had a dream where I saw you eating queso at a Tex-Mex restaurant. I said hello, and you were super cool, encouraging me to spend more time with my dime wife and adopted daughter who's cuter than a button. That being said, do you think it's appropriate to tell another man he was in a dream you had, even if it's innocuous, meaning it isn't a big deal? I know what innocuous means. Look. I'm not going to give anybody your name, all right? But you generally don't ever want to tell a man, ever, that he was in your dream, ever. And this is just a fact of life, as unfair as it may be, because all kinds of people show up in your dreams, right? You can't control who's in your dream. And I mean, we dream about the wildest stuff. But if you tell someone of the opposite sex that they were in your dream, they will interpret that as you hitting on them. And it doesn't matter. Look, I could tell any lady. I could walk up to her and be like, hey, I had a dream that you were walking by my house and you let your dog poop in the yard. It could be something like that. She will interpret it as, oh, you're dreaming about me, huh? It's just the way it is. So in general, you want your dreams to just keep them to yourself. Also, yeah, please come say hi if you see me out in public. Like I said, you can come say hi. I've had it happen before where I'll be out at a restaurant or at a park with the fam or at a game or something like that, and we'll show up, and Jewish producer Chris will have an email from someone. Hey, I saw you at the game. I didn't want to say anything. Hey, I saw you at this, but I didn't want to say anything. That's always bothered me. Just come say hi. The family can say hi, too. You know me. You know them as well as most people know them. So I talk about them all the friggin' time. You know their names. You know what they like. You know the things we talk about. I'm not some mystery here. You know who I am. All right. I am reluctantly going to do what I've been forced into doing for quite a long time. And I'll talk about the latest stuff on Iran. All right, and once we get done with that, we'll mercifully walk away. All right, hang on.
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14: From the WMAY newsroom, I'm Mike Windmacher. Photographs of buildings at the former Pillsbury Mill site taken before demolition are available online. The photographs are taken for the Lincoln Library Sangamon Valley collection to document the structures. Photographer Ben Halpern used a traditional 4x5-inch box camera with film plates to capture the images between November 2022 and November 2024. The images were also digitized. A link to the images is at WMAY.com. A Pillsbury Historical Context Report is also available in the Sangamon Valley collection and at PillsburyProject.org. Moving Pillsbury forward reported a 10,000-pound wrecking ball has been working over the past several days on demolishing the north silos. About half of the staff of 524 employees will be laid off at the Choate Mental Health and Development Center in Southern Illinois amid operational changes. The Illinois Department of Human Services stated the changes are part of a three-year plan aimed at repurposing the facility. There is now a greater need for mental health beds in Northern Illinois, according to IDHS. The Springfield Police Department, with the help of some additional officers, were able to make 8 firearms-related arrests in a 7-hour period from July 25th to July 26th. The arrests led to 9 firearms being taken off the street. All 8 of the individuals who were arrested were from somewhere other than Springfield. Cities represented by those arrested include Peoria, Jacksonville, Decatur, Lansing, and Florence, Illinois. Some of the charges related to those arrests include unlawful use of a weapon, aggravated unlawful use of a weapon, armed violence, armed habitual criminal, and unlawful possession of a weapon by a convicted felon. For more news, visit WMAY.com.
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17: Here's your updated News Channel 20 Storm Team forecast. Slight chance for storms tonight, otherwise mainly clear skies. Lows level off around 76. Winds out of the west, 5 to 10 miles per hour. Sunshine mixed with clouds at times. Tomorrow, daytime highs approaching 88. I'm meteorologist Laura Lockwood on 97.7 and 970 WMAY, Springfield's News and Talk. 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
9: It is the Jesse Kelly Show. Remember, if you miss any part of the show, you can download it. iHeart, Spotify, iTunes. So that's... what's the latest on this Iran stuff? You know about Netanyahu meeting in the White House, all this other stuff. Well, there are some things. First, Mike Walls went on with Kristen Welker. He went on with Meet the Press over the weekend, and they talked about this.
2: Is America backing away from a larger military attack because its military stockpile has been depleted?
3: Well, look, we have to take a step back here in that a lot of stockpiles were depleted, not only from what we gave Ukraine over the last however many years, 4 or 5 years, and the administration inherited, the secretary, Secretary Hegseth inherited a depleted situation from not only Ukraine, but also the ongoing fight with the Houthis under the Biden administration and a depleted military under the Biden administration. So they have decided, one, they're going to new types of munitions, cheaper munitions, new technologies, but also with these new defense budgets, rebuilding our great military. However,
2: I want
3: to be clear. No.
9: Okay. I don't know how serious this is, and frankly, I shouldn't know, and neither should you. If we are critically low on munitions, if that is real, if that's a thing, that's bad. I have heard all the rumors you have heard, and I suspect that we're low. How low is critically low? I mean, I don't know. I suspect we are low, right? That would also explain this. This was reported out of Good Morning America.
5: Sources tell me this morning that President Trump is now putting off a major escalation in Iran to give way for diplomacy to reopen the Strait of Hormuz. I'm told President Trump was prepared to launch a series of strikes on Friday, but decided to hold off. Sources also say officials discussed the impact a major attack could have on the U.S.'s depleting stock of air defense interceptors. The Trump administration is pushing back on that.
9: Okay. Headline, after he came out, or after this was reported, headline is Dow S&P 500 rise as oil prices tumble after the U.S. and Iran pause the strikes. So this is following the exact same pattern we've seen time and time again. When we start dropping bombs on Iran, the world's markets freak out, prices go up. When we make any kind of an announcement, even a leak to the press that we're stopping, we're going to try to get a deal, we're going to end it, prices go down. The administration has an impossible task. And the impossible task is this. Get out of this thing without raising prices through the roof and getting demolished at the midterms. Headline from Newsmax. Most Americans say the cost of living is the worst ever. So what we have is a game of economic slash military chicken. We need to bomb the Iranians into submission. That's what Trump thinks. That's what the people around him think. We have to bomb the Iranians into submission, whatever submission looks like. They're clearly not close to that. Iran claims it controls the Strait of Hormuz and has no interest in negotiations. So they're clearly not holding on to the pen, dying to sign on to some peace deal. But we have to get them there, and we have to get them there fairly soon. And I don't know that that's a possibility for a couple different reasons. When we drop the bombs, the prices go up. We are already taking a beating politically because prices are going up. We're looking at 33% approval. That's the number that came out today on the Iran war when you pull all the American people. 33%. Not ideal, okay? So you drop the bombs, the prices go up. You stop dropping the bombs, the prices go down. And probably the worst part of all this, maybe the worst part of all this, there's lots of bad parts of it. Maybe the worst part of all this is Iran knows all this. You know, they have television too. They have the internet too. They track polling. They track markets. They know all this stuff. And if you're Iran, and you can survive until November, and you think surviving until November would hurt Donald Trump politically, remember how much they hate Trump, how hard he's been on Iran and whatnot. If you think hurting Trump in November would hurt Donald Trump politically, maybe you hold on until then no matter what. Look, it's ugly. We've talked about it. It's ugly. Trump said this. He was on the plane about this Netanyahu meeting in the White House. Here he was. It continues to track with my theory, a theory I'll repeat in a moment.
6: Frankly, it would be very nice to a lot of countries that would not survive without us. And you know who wouldn't survive without us? Israel. Bibi's coming. He'll tell you. If I didn't get involved and if I didn't blow up those nuclear, essentially soon-to-be nuclear weapons, the dust, as I call it, Israel would have been terminated months ago and years ago.
9: Okay. Remember that email I read you earlier from Trump? And it was, we were talking in the first hour, in case you don't remember, about Trump and Fauci and Birx. And I read you an email, and it was Donald Trump. It was a conversation that Fauci wrote in his diary about. He was talking to Deborah Birx, and Deborah Birx relayed that Trump, while he was out publicly praising Fauci and Birx, behind the scenes, Trump apparently dog-cussed Birx and Fauci up and down and told them, I never should have listened to you. You wrecked the economy, all these other things. Really, really chucking the book at them. My theory is, and it's just a theory, and I'll probably never have confirmation ever. I feel like Trump somehow, for some reason, and I don't know, I feel like he lays the blame of a lot of this on Netanyahu. I do. I think he's a fan of Netanyahu. I think he's a friend to Netanyahu. He certainly has been the most pro-Israel president we've ever had. That's not even debatable. But when you look at the public comments made, not just by Trump, remember, Trump has publicly cussed at Netanyahu already. Cussed, the F word. The comments from J.D. Vance about elements inside the Israeli government. You know, J.D. Vance, he's not going to get out there and say anything that Donald Trump has not approved. You can't separate the two. J.D. Vance is not allowed to go on his own press tour. If he's saying things publicly as Trump's VP, those are Trump's stances on things. So Trump has cussed Netanyahu out publicly. Vance has had some strong words for Israel. And then I hear things like this, and I can't help but wonder, does Donald Trump blame Netanyahu for this Iran stuff?
6: Frankly, it would be very nice to a lot of countries that would not survive without us. And you know who wouldn't survive without us? Israel. Bibi's coming, he'll tell you. If I didn't get involved and if I didn't blow up those nuclear, essentially soon-to-be nuclear weapons, the dust, as I call it, Israel would have been terminated months ago and years ago.
9: Look, whether or not any of that's true is not important. That's not my point here about whether Israel still exists. But that's not my point here. My point here is that's quite a thing to say in public and say it to a television camera and say it before Netanyahu gets to the White House. I mean, think about a conversation you would have with anybody like that in life, anybody, and how that would land. Anybody. You wouldn't even be here if it wasn't for me. If it wasn't for me, you'd be nothing, even if that's true. That's always an insult, right? That's never taken as a compliment. You're not going to get somebody, well, I mean, you're right, man. Without you, I'd be nothing. Whatever. That's it. That's enough of this crap. We'll move on, do a couple emails, check out of here. Hang on.

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9: It is the Jesse Kelly Show, final segment of the Jesse Kelly Show on a wonderful Monday. Remember, you can email the show your love, your hate, your death threats, Jesse@JesseKellyShow.com. Let's get to some of those here before we get to headlines I didn't get to. Hey, comedian Jesse, I laugh a lot during so many of your shows. Thank you. Can you please read more of your hate listener emails when you get them? They're hilarious, and I love how you mock them when you read their rants. You know, you guys are sick. Because I don't take phone calls anymore. You know, I've explained this. Phone calls are awful. It's the worst part of every show. The only time, and I mean the only time, we get emails complaining that I don't take phone calls anymore, it's always an email from you saying you liked it when I used to hang up on people. And Chris, see, Chris is laughing right now. I wasn't doing it to be a jerk. When I would make the mistake of taking phone calls, I had to make it crystal clear that there will be no small talk allowed. No, hi, how you doing? Love the show. Long time listener, first time caller. Because everyone listening at home who's stuck in traffic, mowing the lawn, whatever, they all want to kill themselves listening to the small talk. So just get right to the point. But even then, it didn't matter how much I yelled. People can't do it. It's just muscle memory, right? Hi, how you doing? Hey, Jesse, big fan. And so I would just hang up the phone. You loved it. Because you're mean. You're meaner than I am. Hey, Jesse, as I'm sure you're aware, Cato the Elder was a Roman senator, by the way. Very, very powerful Roman senator, ancient Rome. Anyway, Cato the Elder closed all his speeches before the Third Punic War with Carthago de Landa Est. Chris, you know what that means? Spanish. It's a push for war with Carthage. By the way, I actually think it means Carthage must be destroyed. I think that was what it meant. Anyway, are there any congressmen with the stones to do something similar and end all their speeches with something like deport them all? His name is Andrew. Well, there are. Remember, the weenie wing of the GOP, the Open Borders Chamber of Commerce wing, it is still there. It is. Right? Powerful business interests who write large checks are still going to have some influence on the top levels of the Republican Party. That's a fact. It is. It just is what it is. However, their numbers are shrinking. They are shrinking. And they're shrinking, and it's a simple reason why they're shrinking. The mood of the country has changed so drastically ever since the Biden administration. They were really the ones who gained some serious gains on the border. When they did what they did with immigration, that radicalized so many normal Americans. And I'm not just talking you and me. I'm talking normies. When I hang out with my normie friends, it actually just happened this weekend. I hang out with my normie friends, and they'll say something. These are just polite, normal people. And they'll say something that in the wrong circles would almost sound a little bit bigoted about some foreigner group of I'm so sick of them here. And this is not me. You know, I'm just naturally like that and rude. These are normies, and they'll just drop it right. The women, oh, I'm so sick of these people ruining that. They'll just come right out and say it. Our mood has gotten so much better when it comes to the foreign invasion of this country that we're getting more involved in primaries, and we're getting louder and louder and louder with the GOP people we do have. So they're getting afraid of this issue, and they should be afraid of this issue, all the way up to Trump himself, who's not bad on the issue at all. He's not as far right as probably you are or I am on the issue, but he's not bad on the issue. But even then, Trump will get up and say, well, we got to have a bunch of workers here. We got to have the farmers got to have these workers in there. It's a very practical thing to say. He's looking at it like a businessman. He'll get just skewered by the right for days, and then he'll come out, maybe not. We're winning on this issue. 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Hey, Duke, as in Mayo. Yes, the white sauce is called Alabama white sauce. I knew that, Chris. Originated at a barbecue place in Alabama. Friend just told me about it 2 weeks ago. Now I keep a homemade jar full in the fridge. Lastly, I absolutely fear the future for my youngish adult daughters and young grandchildren. How do you talk to your sons about the dark possibilities they may face in America? I want to give them a stark warning without freaking them out, says his name is John. I don't know that you have to paint some horrible doom and gloom picture for your kiddos and grandkids. I don't know that that's necessary. I do think you should be pretty clear-eyed with them about the problems we have as a country. And look, specifically for my sons, you know I've been on them for quite a while about the career. I want them to be career-minded. I want them to be providers. I want them to go find wives if that's what God has for them, and marry them and make babies and hopefully buy a house, pay your bills. And so you got to start thinking about a career. And the truth is, for a variety of reasons, foreigners being a big one, the opportunities are different now than they were when I was growing up. Because of DEI and foreigners, my sons won't have the exact same economy. I'm not complaining. That's just the way it is. That's the way life goes. So they're going to have to find a way to earn a living. I'm pushing trades as hard as I can possibly push trades because you're not going to AI weld something. Well, I take that back. There will be robots AI welding, but you know what I mean. There's always going to be room for an air conditioning guy.
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9: James Tallarico says Islamic mystics shaped his faith as much as Christians. This guy is like a freaking gold mine to be running as a Democrat in Texas. I love it. Biden drops a suit to block the release of ghostwriter tapes. I know that the story probably went by you or you just forgot about it. Remember that Joe Biden, he had to go sit down and he was recorded. How he sounded on that tape was apparently so bad. They worked very hard to keep from keep the tapes from coming out. They're coming out. Oh my gosh, I cannot wait to listen to the tapes of the guy who used to run the country. Anyway, we are going to be back tomorrow to do it again and have some fun, all right? That's all.

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2: ABC News, I'm Stephanie Officer. A judge in Los Angeles has ruled there is enough evidence to put singer David, real name David Burke, on trial for the death and dismemberment of 14-year-old Celeste Rivas Hernandez. LA District Attorney Nathan Hochman.
3: Mr. Burke now is eligible for death penalty. The death penalty considerations are now being weighed.
2: Burke has pleaded not guilty. His attorneys say there is insufficient evidence for murder. At least one tornado in the Midwest Monday. More than 500,000 customers lost power in Illinois, Wisconsin, and Indiana. ABC News meteorologist Danny Beckstrom.
4: Strong storms in the mid-Atlantic by morning and drenching downpours bringing flood concerns to the I-95 corridor by midday. Flood watches posted in Philly and New York City with this slow-moving storm keeping heavy rain in play Wednesday as well. The other big story is the dangerous heat in the center of the country. Millions under heat alerts, cities like Memphis. That heat holds into at least Wednesday.
2: This is ABC News. Critics like in the New York mayor's latest plan to communist breadlines.
5: In New York City, Mayor Zoran Mamdani says lower prices are coming to the Big Apple, announcing a project to open 5 government-owned grocery stores to offer a 30% discount on produce, meat, and other food staples.
6: Once a month, our 5 city-run grocery stores will set prices for this core set of goods at 30% below typical retail prices. No exceptions, no gimmicks.
5: The first grocery store will open in the Bronx by the end of 2027, and the 4 others will follow by the end of his term. Michelle Franzen, ABC News.
2: Police say a circus artist was accidentally shot in the neck with an arrow during a New York County Fair performance Friday. The ringmaster says the 38-year-old was shot in soft tissue with no major blood vessels hit. 2 separate meteor showers will peak in the last days of July. Depending on the weather and the moon, some could see 5 to 10 meteors an hour. I'm Stephanie Officer, ABC News.
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9: From the WMAY newsroom, I'm Mike Windmacher. A Sangamon County man who was granted pretrial release after being arrested and charged with grooming, possessing child pornography, and sharing a sexual video without consent has been arrested again on new charges. Authorities say Brian Hatcher, 22, was arrested on July 17th and has been charged with soliciting child pornography and sending harmful material to someone under 18. He was denied pretrial release this time around and is due back in court on Thursday. Governor J.B. Pritzker signed 78 bills last week, one designating July 25th as Emmett Till Day in Illinois. Another bill he signed included a new law that will require companies such as cable, plumbing, and other home service providers to provide at least 1 hour notice

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2: Here's your updated News Channel 20 Storm Team forecast. Slight chance for storms tonight, otherwise mainly clear skies. Lulls of aloft around 76. Winds out of the west, 5 to 10 miles per hour. Sunshine mixed with clouds at times. Tomorrow, daytime highs approaching 88. I'm meteorologist Laura Lockwood on 97.7 and 970 WMAY, Springfield's News and Talk. 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

0: land of America and the gateway to the West. Good morning, good evening, wherever you may be, across the nation, around the world. I'm George Norrie. This is Coast to Coast AM. Later tonight, the Ouija board, broadcasting live from St. Louis. The war between the United States and Iran remained on pause for a third straight day, while the Iranian Foreign Ministry said that there had been some movement in talks between Tehran and mediators over the Strait of Hormuz. The Trump administration explained that a pause in the airstrikes, now up to three nights after 13 straight nights of attacks, was meant to create space for diplomacy, but it also warned it was locked and loaded for another possible escalation. Here's Tom Danheiser with more. Tom?
1: Well, George, U.S. President Donald Trump says Washington is having a very friendly talks with Tehran, but suggests he is not prepared for prolonged negotiations. Israeli Prime Minister Benjamin Netanyahu has arrived in Washington, D.C., and is expected to meet U.S. President Donald Trump, with the war in Iran likely to top the agenda. Netanyahu is likely to try and sell the idea of regime change again in Tehran when he meets the president at the White House on Tuesday. Previous meetings between Trump and Netanyahu in Washington, D.C. have often preceded a flare-up in tensions with Iran, and it remains to be seen whether this one breaks the pattern. Israeli officials will want Netanyahu to continue to press Trump on Iran's ballistic missile and nuclear programs. The Trump administration's counter to that is there is only so much the U.S. can do militarily unless they decide to go in and occupy Iran. The delegation of Oman traveled to Tehran for productive discussions regarding a framework to safely reopen the Strait of Hormuz, even as Iran publicly downplays direct talks with Washington. Tensions remain high over preferred sea corridors, with Iran demanding traffic utilize routes close to its own coastline rather than near Oman, and state media reporting several unauthorized ships turned back. Ways to bypass the choke point continue to be looked at, while main traffic through the Strait of Hormuz, a tiny fraction of it, pre-crisis normal. Meanwhile, crude oil prices have dropped significantly following the halt in active military strikes and a slight easing of supply fears. George?
0: Thank you, Thomas. Seattle police are still searching for a second suspect following a shooting at a food festival on Sunday that killed three people and left several others injured. Police say two suspects are shooting at each other. One who is a 15-year-old is in custody, and officials believe there's no threat to the public from the second who has not been identified publicly. The admitted murderer Brian Koberger plans to file for post-conviction relief after pleading guilty to killing four University of Idaho students in a 4 a.m. home invasion attack, according to a couple sources. Koberger plans to argue that he had bad counsel. Court records show he filed a petition for post-conviction relief on Monday, but the filing itself was not immediately available. There have been some bizarre reports in the press claiming that one AI company's AI system recently attacked another AI company. Let's check in with our expert, Lauren Weinstein, about this strange story and what's really going on with it. What is it, Lauren?
2: Yeah, it's really been some rather strange and perhaps startling headlines very recently, seeming to suggest that one big AI company's AI system had gone rogue, headed off on its own, and attacked another AI company. Is it Colossus versus Guardian, HAL versus Alpha 60, Skynet versus the Matrix? Are humanity's days numbered at the hands of our AI overlords? Well, no. The reality of what happened is considerably less dramatic than one might suspect from those headlines, so let's look at what apparently actually occurred. Without getting into the nitty-gritty technical details, it appears that OpenAI was running some tests of their AI models in a controlled environment, typically called a sandbox, as in somewhere safe where you can play. It's common now for these AI firms to be working both sides of the street, so to speak. That is, for example, AI systems to hack and AI systems to defend against hacks. After all, in the end, it's about trying to find any way to make a profit after the vast untold billions, ultimately trillions of dollars being spent to build these AI systems that virtually nobody in the public ever asked for, and the spending on their supporting data centers that are ruining communities and are pretty much almost universally despised by anyone that has to live anywhere near them or be affected by them. So in this case, it turns out not to be a matter of an AI suddenly going for a joyride, switching into evil mode and running off to do as much damage as possible. Apparently, what actually happened is that OpenAI messed up and overly relaxed the sandbox controls of their test, leaving the AI to operate under those conditions. So not a matter of AI intent, rather a matter of humans ordering the AI to conduct a task and not appropriately setting up the controls. In other words, the AI did exactly what humans ordered it to do. A great analog I saw from a professor Buckley in the UK is the example of telling a dog to fetch a ball while you choose not to close the gate and then expressing surprise when the dog leaves the backyard. That's not to say that the AI didn't show considerable capability, but the key point is that it was only following human orders. Some of the sci-fi panic that sprung from the way this incident was announced certainly attracted a lot of attention, and some observers have speculated that OpenAI, one way or another, managed to get considerable free publicity for the capabilities of their AI models in the process of all this, which is certainly an interesting speculation when one considers exactly how this incident was announced and discussed early on. The upshot of all this seems to be that one needs to be very careful about setting AI systems on their tasks, not only because of mistakes that they can make and the resulting damage that can occur, but because blaming the AI systems themselves is not appropriate. Rather, and this is foundational when considering virtually all aspects of these AI systems, the firms that develop and operate them and the management teams that direct those operations must be held responsible for AI activities, whether intended or not. In science fiction or the reality of today, blame doesn't reasonably fall on the machines. It falls on the humans behind the scenes who are actually pulling the AI strings.
0: I love that. Thanks, Lauren. And Seth Shostak is with the senior astronomer with the Institute Fellow at the SETI Institute, Search for Extraterrestrial Intelligence. And he's with us tonight with his report on what's going on in the skies. Hi, Seth.
3: Hey, George. Listen, you know, there seem to be certain historical times when there are a lot of breakthrough discoveries. And in my recollection, the 1960s were such a time. Astronomers were learning about all sorts of stuff that their fellow scientists simply didn't know were there. One that made headlines was pulsars. They were found somewhat academically. They were found academically, but they were also found accidentally with a radio telescope at Cambridge University in England by Jocelyn Bell and her research advisor, Tony Hewish. Now, how were they found? Well, true to their name, pulsars pulse. They emit regular bursts of radio waves, as regular as a clock, in fact. If you listen to them, they sounded like a clock.
0: Huh,
3: and this
0: good.
3: Prompted, yeah, well, I do imitations. And this prompted some people to conclude that, you know, these were deliberate signals transmitted by some advanced alien society for whatever purpose. Indeed, for a while, there were astronomers who referred to these things as LGMs, for little green men. Now, that would have, of course, been great. But within a year or so, astronomers had figured out that the pulsars were actually rotating dead stars, stars that had run out of fuel and collapsed in on themselves. Pulsars are about the size of the Earth, but with the mass of the sun, and one teaspoonful would weigh about 10 billion tons. So it would be hard to lift your spoon there. We now know that there are a lot of pulsars out there in the Milky Way galaxy. The estimate is something like maybe 100 million. That's just our galaxy. When they were first discovered, it occurred to me that these cosmic clocks could be used for maybe navigation around the galaxy. Well, maybe, but technology has given us clocks we can build in the lab that are comparable in accuracy to the pulsars, so that idea isn't worth patenting.

0: Real people, real stories.
1: I have suffered for years and years, and it was one of those things that I was just willing to try most anything, and so I ordered the Carnivora. 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
2: And welcome back to Coast. George Norrie with you. Author Cassandra Vitan with us, a clinical professor and director of the Center for Mindfulness at the Centers for Integrative Health in the Department of Family Medicine at UC San Diego. She is also a director of research at the Arthur C. Clarke Center for Human Imagination and Clinical Psychology, and is a senior fellow at the Institute of Noetic Sciences. Cassandra, welcome to the program. How are you?
7: It's great to be here. I'm well.
2: Now, how did a scientist, Cassie, get interested in imagination?
7: Well, you know, early on in my life, I was always very imaginative. And luckily, I had a couple of parents who were both very also interested in imagination. My dad was a biologist at the university. And so he got me really interested in the awe and wonder that one could have for the natural world, like looking in through the microscope into pond water and finding out there were little beings in there and looking through telescopes into the stars. And then my mom was very interested in the inner world. She was a Jungian-inspired psychotherapist and was interested in symbols and dreams and metaphors. And so it really brought me to a place in my own life where I just had a natural sense of wonder.
2: So you wrote a book about it called Imagine That. Tell us about that.
7: Well, so, you know, as you know, and I think as many of your listeners are aware, the Institute of Noetic Sciences is a place where I was the research director and then president for 6.5 years. I was there for 18 years, and I got to know Edgar Mitchell, the founder, quite well, who was Apollo 14 astronaut and the 6th person to walk on the moon. And so I spent a long time studying consciousness and meditation, mindfulness, mind-body medicine. And when I left the Institute of Noetic Sciences, I wondered what's next for me and went to the University of California, San Diego to work on mindfulness. But I had dinner with someone who said, hey, I'm over at the Arthur C. Clarke Center for Human Imagination. And I was like, the what? Center for what? Wow, that is amazing. Just the words were captivating to me, because one of the things I learned at the Institute of Noetic Sciences and in my own meditation practices was that the inner world, subjective though it may be, really makes a difference in how you view the world and your perception. Later, I learned through neuroscience that what we imagine affects our brain, our body, our neurotransmitters, our hormones. You know, it really weaves throughout every day.

0: and even through the night in our dreams. And so I got fascinated by this kind of uncharted territory within the imagination, at least uncharted in terms of science, and later learned actually there were quite a few scientists who were working on imagination over the years, and that there was still a lot of work to do in that domain. So that's the direction I've gone.
1: What is your definition of imagination? Where does it come from?
0: Well, our lab had a pretty tough time actually defining imagination because scientists and scholars and philosophers for centuries have tried to define it, figure out what it is. And at first we were like, okay, how is it different from memory? How's it different from thought? How's it different from belief or planning or all of the other cognitive things we do? And finally, after about a year of working through the literature and reading the science, we realized imagination isn't a separate part of the brain. It's a part of us that weaves through all the other parts. So it's kind of like a utility infielder, you know, it's, or a Swiss Army knife. Thinking uses imagination. Memory uses it. Planning uses it. Empathy uses it. There are so many activities that we engage in, creativity and innovation, that use the imagination as a tool in order to do what they're meant to do. And so once we started to look at it like that, we said, okay, if it's distributed throughout the brain and throughout the mind, throughout subjective experience, even if people aren't completely aware of it, what is it? And we finally landed on imagination is the mind's capacity to simulate, reconfigure, and transcend reality.
1: Do you have to be creative to have an imagination?
0: Well, imagination and creativity are actually quite different. And a lot of people think I'm not very imaginative, or they've been told they weren't very imaginative. Imagination is like being able to dip into a almost infinite field of possibilities. And it's not only a skill or a tool or a cognitive function. I like to think of it almost like a territory of our being. So it's something that you can visit. You can look around. It has different rules than ordinary reality. It speaks a different language, but you can bring information out of it that can then be created in the world. I don't personally think that there's anyone who's not imaginative or creative. I think that imagination is kind of like a muscle. So if you don't use it, it can become atrophied. And also, we've been kind of taught that imagination is only for artists and creatives or for kids. And, you know, when you're about 9, 10 years old, people start to say, okay, stop imagining things, or that's just imaginary. Get back to real work. And as we get older, it's like, let's just stick with productivity, stay on task. We all took a lot of multiple choice exams, which taught us that there are only four possible answers and only one of them is right, you know? When really there are dozens and dozens of solutions to almost any problem you can face.
1: Are we born with imagination or are we trained to get it?
0: Well, I tend to think, and this requires a little bit more science as we move forward, and other scholars tend to think that it's quite early in evolution. So you might think of imagination as sort of a luxury item, like the cherry on top of the evolutionary sundae. Like once we got everything else figured out, then we grew this cortex and we could start to imagine things that were not actually happening in our environment. But a lot of the data and the brain science show that in fact, imagination is much earlier. And you can think about our predecessors, let's say the little furry creatures that were long, long, long before humans. When imagination first hit the scene, it was like, you were able to say, what if I walk around that boulder? What might be there? Instead of having to experience everything directly. And that what if led to creation of tools. It led to things like agriculture. It led to being able to avoid perceived dangers or being able to empathize and collaborate with other people in a different way. And so that evolution of imagination is probably more midbrain. And in fact, we show the hippocampus and some of those areas light up a lot, the default mode network. And so it's probable that all of us have imagination in our brains, and it's kind of a foundational, fundamental aspect of being human.
1: Would you rather be around somebody with an imagination or somebody who didn't have one?
0: Well, I would love to hear from your listeners about that, but I love imaginative people. I think it's great. And I also like people who use their imagination skillfully and have discernment about their imagination. You know, all of us think, how much fun is it to be around a truly imaginative person? But it's also hard to be around someone who doesn't really know the difference between their imagination and reality. And so they can get caught up in thinking patterns and belief systems that don't serve them. And you're just like, you know, look, it's right here in front of you, but they're stuck in their kind of self-created false story. So it can go both ways.
1: Cassie, you've mapped out 18 dimensions of imagination in your lab. Walk us through a few of them.
0: Well, there is such a neurodiversity of imagination. This is a term we're using in the lab now to show that we likely have different brain constructions that lead to different ways of imagining. And so there are three primary domains. One is sensory motor, and that's the one that most of us think about, one of the main senses being vision. So a lot of times people will equate the word imagination with visualization. But in fact, there are other senses that use imagination. You can imagine how your body moves in space. You can imagine how something would sound. You can imagine how something would taste or smell. So all of our senses and our physical body kind of have an imagination to them. But there's also social and emotional imagination. So somebody can maybe not be very good at picturing something, but they're really good at imagining what somebody else might be feeling or where they're coming from or who's the person in the room that I can trust and who's the person I can't. So that social emotional imagination is a talent that many empaths have or people who are end up being counselors or therapists or things like that. And then there's a cognitive narrative imagination, and that's like being able to tell stories or being able to engage in thought experiments. You're not necessarily seeing anything or feeling anything, but you can kind of move things around in your mind in a way that works. There's a person named Craig Venter, who is a professor at UC San Diego, who recently passed away. He's an aphantasic, and what that means is he could not see any images in his mind whatsoever, but he helped to figure out how to sequence the human genome, and he actually said, the fact that I can't picture things made me develop other parts of my brain, other parts of my thinking patterns, so that I could figure out how that worked in a more sort of diagrammatic way. And so every type of imagination that people have out there can be a strength. And we actually have a survey that people can take on our website, imagination.ucsd.edu/profile. You can go take a quiz on the website, and first of all, you'll help us learn more about imagination and how it works. But second, after you take the quiz, you'll get back your own imagination profile, and you can see where you are on the neurodiversity of imagination.
1: When we come back in a moment with Cassie Veeden, we'll talk more about imagination. Next hour, we'll take calls. Perhaps you can share your story.
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0: From the WMAY newsroom, I'm Mike Windmacher. Governor J.B. Pritzker signed 78 bills last week, one designating July 25th as Emmett Till Day in Illinois. Another bill he signed included a new law that would require companies such as cable, plumbing, and other home service providers provide at least 1 hour notice via phone call of their arrival at a residence if the service appointment window they provide is more than 2 hours. The governor also signed a bill that creates a legal pathway for separated couples or roommates to go to court to fight for custody of a pet. Springfield police have released the results of their Illinois Speed Awareness Day detail on July 22nd. During the enforcement detail, officers issued 38 speeding citations, 2 seatbelt citations, 6 distracted driving citations, as well as 22 citations for other violations. The detail also noted 1 DUI arrest, 3 traffic-related arrests, and 1 criminal arrest. Springfield Ward 7 Alderman Brad Carlson has announced he plans to run for re-election. Carlson is in first term serving the ward on the city's near west side after his election in 2023. Carlson said public safety is a leading responsibility for any public official and that he has worked with city fire and police departments. He also said he will continue to run a top-notch constituent service program and bring needed infrastructure improvements to the ward. Carlson has served as Deputy Sangamon County Clerk, Capital Township Trustee, and Chief of Staff at the Illinois Department of Natural Resources. A Sangamon County man who was granted pretrial release after being arrested and charged with grooming, possessing child pornography, and sharing a sexual video without consent has been arrested again on new charges. Authorities say Brian Hatcher, 22, was arrested on July 17th. He's been charged with soliciting child pornography and sending harmful material to someone under 18. For more news, visit WMAY.com.
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4: Here is your updated News Channel 20 Storm Team forecast. Slight chance of thunderstorms overnight, otherwise partly cloudy skies. Lulls of a laugh around 76. West winds 5 to 10 miles per hour. Sunshine mixed with clouds at times again. Tuesday, high temperatures reach up to 88. I'm meteorologist Laura Lockwood on 97.7 and 970 WMAY, Springfield's News and Talk. Currently, it's 79 degrees.
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1: And welcome back, George Norrie with Cassie V10, as we talk about imagination. I think imagination is fantastic, Cassie. What part of the brain does it develop in?
6: Well, imagination lives throughout the brain, just like I was talking about how the conceptually imagination has its tentacles into most of the areas of cognition. But some of the main aspects of imagination are the default mode network, which is a collection of brain areas that was discovered when people were doing lab experiments, and they would have somebody do a task in the lab and scan their brain, and then they'd say, okay, just rest, and that's your baseline period. What they noticed is when people were, quote, just resting, they were actually imagining all kinds of stuff. So the default mode network is what they ended up naming it. This default idling is us telling ourselves stories about our lives, trying to reflect on things, looking into the future, imagining all the what ifs, what could happen, positive or negative. So that is an aspect of the brain, especially when we're simulating, that simulation form of imagination, which means I'm trying to either copy something that's out there or project what I think could happen. But the paradox is that sometimes when the default mode network is suppressed, like through various kinds of meditative practices or psychedelics, what you'll find is there's a massive increase in interconnectivity across brain areas. And that story of who you are and your sort of locked in story of your life kind of loosens up a bit and new connections are made. And so that's the generative form of imagination, or the transcending reality aspect of imagination. So lots of people will have in shamanic journeys or in meditation or other altered states of consciousness, they'll have imagery that comes up. And it turns out that a lot of that imagery has information that they need that's useful to them in their lives. So it's kind of an interesting way that the brain works with imagination.
1: Can imagination get out of control?
6: Well, there certainly can be maladaptive imagination. And so adaptive imagination means the ways that people use their imagination, either intentionally or spontaneously, that help them in their lives, that help their communities, that end up in greater health and well-being, meaning, purpose, all the good stuff. And then maladaptive imagination is, you know, for those of us who have struggled with anxiety or depression or even more serious mental illnesses, or have gone down rabbit holes that have ended up being not useful for us. It's when you imagine the worst all the time, even if those things usually don't come to pass, or you imagine the worst of intentions coming from other people. You imagine bad things about your past or negative things about your future, and that becomes a habit. And so what's interesting is when people start to recognize, wow, I'm imagining a lot. Like, I observe reality to a certain extent, but all the gaps in everything that I observe is filled in with my imagination. Then you start to say, well, how do I want to fill in those gaps? Do I want to fill them all in with negativity and things that make me feel scared and jack up my nervous system and make me feel like I'm under threat and release cortisol in my body? Or do I want to imagine, you know, things that are positive, that most people are kind of doing their best, that this traffic jam isn't out to get me, it's just there's too many cars on the road? Like, how do I want to imagine? And that ends up being very powerful for folks.
1: Would you say that most successful people have imagination?
6: That's a really good question. It depends on what success means. I think that when you are trying to invent or innovate or create, I mean, everyone from somebody who is CEO of a multinational corporation, or somebody who's directing a social initiative that's trying to do great things in the world, like, you know, address climate change or feed people who are hungry or house people who don't have housing, they are using their imaginations all the time. But the same thing is true for someone who is a stay-at-home mom, or someone who's serving in the PTA, or someone who's writing emails. Where I think people tend to lose that imaginative quality at work is when things become very routine and there isn't any room for imagination. In fact, I think a lot of environments in our sort of industrial and post-industrial and information age, they want you not to be too imaginative. They just want you to do the job and get the widgets made. And that can be, that can cause a lot of burnout and despair.
1: Would you say great inventors of our day have had great imaginations?
6: I think so. And what's interesting about that is that a lot of those folks will say that they were the ones who came up with these ideas, but a lot of them will say that somehow the ideas just came to them or came through them. So I think it's Thomas Edison who has this great quote saying, "I never invented anything. I'm just like a needle on a phonograph." He felt like these new ideas are something that arrived and he was just there to transcribe them. There's a quote about Bob Dylan, which I'm not sure if he actually said. I'm going to have to get to the root of whether this is true, but I love the quote anyway, which is people asked him, "How do you write those songs?" And he said, "I don't write the songs. I write them down." So sometimes these great inventors will feel like something just comes into them through their imagination, and it's not something that they personally invented.
1: It is truly remarkable. What would you like people to learn from your book, Imagine That?
6: Well, I hope people will pick up the book because one of the things that we learn, one of the things that's the most important in there is that your imagination is real. You know, we use the word imaginary often to say something's fake or false or a fantasy, but your imagination has a very real influence on your life, how you perceive reality, how you respond and react. And as I said earlier, on your brain chemistry, your hormones, your nervous system, what the brain doesn't differentiate as much as you might think between imagined content and real content. So if you're constantly imagining threats, your body responds almost as though you are facing those real threats every day, because that's the message you're giving to yourself. So I want people to know it's important. I want them to know that it's happening throughout their day and their night, whether they realize it or not. And then I want them to purposely use it more intentionally, more frequently, give themselves time to imagine and space to imagine, and then to use it more skillfully. There's a lot of tools in the book that you can use for imagination to elevate your sense of possibility, awe, hope, wonder, but also just to solve everyday problems and improve relationships, improve your work life, and kind of re-enchant things if you're feeling like things have gone a little bit flat.
1: Would you find good Hollywood directors and producers to be imaginative?
6: Well, you know, Pete Docter is the chief creative officer at Pixar Animation Studios, and he has made a lot of our favorite films, including Up and Inside Out, Toy Story, Soul, you know, a lot of these things. And he's been involved in every film there. And I was lucky enough to meet him they had me weigh in on the film Soul when he was making it, asking me, "What do you think might happen if somebody's consciousness was separated from their body? Like, what if you had your consciousness, but it wasn't there with you on Earth? How might you be able to connect with it?" And we talked about how it probably would be in the realm of imagination. And now all these years later, Pete was kind enough to write the foreword for my book. And he says that, you know, when he was a kid, he was taken to these classical music concerts and he was bored out of his skull. And so he would grab the programs and start doodling all over them. And this is what led to him wanting to be an animator. And so he says he doesn't think there's enough boredom in kids' lives nowadays. You know, we're all locked onto the TV or the screens or the video games or the computers, and all of these things are powerful tools that open up our imagination in some ways. But in other ways, it puts us into kind of a never being bored state. So, you know, I remember my brother and I, when I was a kid, you know, we would come home from school, we'd go out and play for 3 hours. And sometimes we were playing with a stick and a hill of dirt. And somehow that became castles and dragons and all kinds of stuff. So I hope that we can maybe reintroduce a sort of productive boredom or a virtuous mind wandering back into our lives.
1: Cassie, could sometimes imagination get carried away too far?
6: Absolutely. I mean, I am a psychologist and I do see patients, and I see a lot of patients who are suffering quite a lot with all of the things they imagine. Sometimes they're suffering from very, very real things that have happened to them, but often they pile on top of those real things that have happened, the real challenges they've faced, with a lot of storytelling about what it means and how it might happen again and how that means you can't trust anybody anymore. How it means that they have made a ton of bad decisions, they have a lot of regret and remorse. Or there's people who get into imaginative mindsets and they don't realize that it's imagination. They think it's real. And when people are stuck, and we all have the capacity to get lost, we really do. I've had periods in my life where I felt like I was telling myself a story that I believed 100% until I finally woke up and said, that's not even true. Like, why am I believing that? And of course, that's the goal of a lot of psychotherapy and transformational work, is to check into those stories you're telling yourself and discover, have I made some of those up, or did people tell me those were true, but I never tested it for myself?
1: I was going to say, at what point does imagination go too far?
6: Yeah, well, I mean, you can imagine that almost every powerfully positive social movement was started by one or a few people saying, I know how this could be better. I have a vision. And I like to say that Dr. Martin Luther King Jr., you know, when he gave the I Have a Dream speech, he was sharing his imagination of what the future could be like. And he captured the public's imagination. And that's how we moved forward. But there's also been terrible social movements. There have been mass hysterias that everybody got together and decided that something that was a maladaptive, imaginative story was the truth, and sent people to a very dark place. So when I say use your imagination more, I don't mean live in the world of imagination all the time. What I mean is know what the world of imagination is, skillfully enter it from time to time, create the conditions in your life under which imagination can arise, but also know that you're imagining, and then find ways that you can bring some of that gold back to this world to make things that will help you and other people.
1: That's dramatic. When we went to the moon, was it imagination or science or both?
6: Both. And I honestly think most things in life are better with both. I mean, there are some things that you want to rely almost completely on science for. If I have a brain surgeon, boy, do I want him to use science when he's doing that. There are some things that imagination is the best for, you know, that being able to see new possibilities that right now nobody in your company or your family or even in yourself you can see, or inventing something new. But the very best is navigating between physical, material reality and then the imaginal realm, and the place that holds all kinds of information that we don't typically tap into, and to allow those two to work together to solve problems or to move you forward in your life.
1: Cassie, you have a website as well. Can people get in more information through that?
6: Absolutely. CassandraVeaton.com. It's easy to find. And I hope that you'll all head out and look up the book, look at the Arthur C. Clarke Center for Human Imagination, and take the Imagination Survey. And we've got an Imagination Summit coming up starting August 11th that's free. And so you can find out more information about that on my website, too.
1: And what does an Imagination Summit do?
6: So this is 5 days of some of my favorite scientists, scholars, speakers, and thinkers on the science of imagination and the practice of imagination in healthcare and business and entrepreneurial endeavors. And so you'll be able to listen to all these speakers for 5 days in celebration of the book coming out. But even more, we're kind of starting a movement to try to reintroduce imagination into people's everyday lives. And boy, does the world need new thinking right now. So I can't think of anything more important.
1: That is fantastic. And you've been doing this how many years now?
6: Well, I've been in the consciousness domain for about 30 years now.
1: That long?
6: Well, yeah. I guess about 25. You know, I went to the California Institute of Integral Studies, where I was went to grad school, and a lot of people haven't heard of it, but I went because it was a graduate school that was focused on meditation, shamanism, Eastern philosophy, indigenous ways of knowing, and conventional scientific and theoretical psychology from Western thinkers. And that's really driven my whole life. Same with the Institute of Noetic Sciences, bringing together the noetic inner knowing with the powerful tools of rigorous science to see if we can delve more deeply into the human condition and find ways to transform people's consciousness so that they can imagine new and better futures.
1: What did our friend Edgar Mitchell say about your work?
6: Edgar loves this. I mean, we are actually, the way I met Pete Docter at Pixar was Lauren Carpenter was a co-founder of Pixar Animation Studios and a two-time Oscar winner. When he retired, he came to the Institute of Noetic Sciences because he said, from now on, I just want to study consciousness. I think it's the most important thing in the world. So one of the things that he and I and Claudia Wells and other folks did was develop a virtual reality experience that mimics Edgar Mitchell's experience coming back to the Earth from his moonwalk. And so you can go to the VR online store Steam. It's free. Edgar Mitchell virtual reality experience. And you can wake up on the moon, get in the capsule, and come back to Earth with Edgar Mitchell narrating your journey.
1: All right, we're going to come back in a moment with Cassandra Beaton and take phone calls as we talk about imagination.
0: Do you have a photo that you think would interest the Coast to Coast audience? 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
6: ABC News, I'm Stephanie Officer. Seattle shaken by a deadly shooting at a food festival Sunday as the manhunt for a third suspect continues. Food vendors returned to the scene of the tragedy Monday to retrieve their belongings. ABC's Alex Stone spoke to these vendors.
7: It's really sad because you think that three innocent people aren't getting up with their families, that they had nothing to do with this. They just came to enjoy a food festival with people, with friends.
8: I'm still shocked.
6: Seattle police say there were three shooters, including a suspect in custody and another who was fatally shot.
9: Thank you. Next.
6: Ariana Grande's legal team Monday filed a lawsuit against several John Does who she claims hacked digital accounts of producers and photographers she has worked with and turned around and sold the materials, including pictures and unreleased songs, on the dark web for a large profit. Grande claims, quote, unlawful and egregious theft, dissemination, and exploitation of unreleased content. No winner in Monday's Powerball jackpot. The next drawing is Wednesday, a prize of $663 million. This is ABC News. Voters in Michigan this fall could have the chance to decide whether to ban utilities and large government contractors from spending in state elections. A state board certified petition signatures collected by a group, and now the legislature will decide if voters get a say. Some fast food history and maybe even a KFC recipe could be yours for the right price.
10: Colonel Sanders has been the face of the fast food giant for decades.
11: Hey, look at there. Didn't I tell you it was finger-licking good?
10: And now the public has a chance to buy a piece of his fried chicken empire. Among the items for sale include some of the pressure cookers Sanders used to refine his frying technique, his iconic bow tie and suspenders, the butcher block and stove from his kitchen, and a planner believed to contain a list of his secret 11 herbs and spices. The auction is set to begin Tuesday evening, and online bidding has already begun. Peter Haralambos, ABC News.
6: Jackie, the internet-famous bald eagle from Big Bear Lake, is said to be improving from a mysterious illness. I'm Stephanie Officer, ABC News.
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14: From the WDMAY newsroom, I'm Mike Windmacher. The Springfield Police Department, with the help of some additional officers, were able to make 8 firearms-related arrests in a 7-hour period from July 25th to July 26th. The arrest led to 9 firearms being taken off the street. All 8 of the individuals who were arrested were from somewhere other than Springfield. Cities represented by those arrested include Peoria, Jacksonville, Decatur, Lansing, and Florence, Illinois. Some of the charges related to these arrests include unlawful use of a weapon, aggravated unlawful use of a weapon, armed violence, armed habitual criminal, and unlawful possession of a weapon by a convicted felon. About half of the staff of 524 employees will be laid off at the Choate Mental Health and Development Center in Southern Illinois amid operational changes. The Illinois Department of Human Services stated the changes are part of a 3-year plan aimed at repurposing the facility. There is now a greater need for mental health beds in Northern Illinois, according to the Illinois Department of Human Services. For more news, visit WMAY.com.
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17: Here is your updated News Channel 20 Storm Team forecast. Slight chance of thunderstorms overnight, otherwise partly cloudy skies. Lows of aloft around 76. West winds 5 to 10 miles per hour. Sunshine mixed with clouds at times again. Tuesday, high temperatures reach up to 88. A meteorologist, Laura Lockwood, on 97.7 and 970 WMAY, Springfield's News and Talk. Currently, it's 79 degrees.
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1: And welcome back, George Norrie, along with Cassie Vitan. Cassie, how did you get involved in the work you're doing generally?
5: Well, I guess when I was a teenager, I started to have a lot of really big emotions and thoughts. And, you know, it got a little rocky there for a while. I was kind of wondering, what is this all about? Is this all there is? And why am I having all these thoughts that go through my mind? Why do I think everybody else kind of got a rule book and I didn't get one? And I just felt really out of place. And I started to read science fiction and watch science fiction movies. And this was a way that I could understand some of the existential issues that I felt like I was facing that there weren't really answers for at school or at soccer practice. Or, you know, it just seemed like I knew that there was something else out there. I knew that there was a lot more going on than met the eye. And these science fiction novels and books and TV shows, you know, Close Encounters and E.T. and Star Wars and Star Trek and reading Stranger in a Strange Land and A Wrinkle in Time. These really had a powerful impact on me because even though they are fantasies, right? Narnia and Lord of the Rings, they speak to truths just like mythology did and still does today that are hard to convey in any other way. And kind of the magnitude of what they talk about seemed to match the magnitude of the feelings I was having. So as I moved forward, I was like, you know, I think there's a lot more going on in the inner world than most people realize. And I just want to spend my life, number one, trying to figure out what is going on in there. Do we have any power over it? And is there a way that it can be used to heal our lives, to transform us, and especially to make a contribution to society and to our communities.
1: Well, good for you. And you're doing a marvelous job doing it. What do your colleagues say about your work?
5: Well, I am so lucky to have so many great colleagues over the years. It's tremendous. And I've received so much support for diving into the science of imagination, not just from colleagues. We've started something called the World Imagination Network. And these are scientists and scholars all over the world who are joining us at the Arthur C. Clarke Center for Human Imagination to delve deeply into the power of imagination and how it works. Where does it come from? How can we foster it? Because as I said earlier, I think it's really urgent right now that we think of new solutions to what seem to be sort of crushing realities out there. And you can see on the news, you know, there's a lot of talk about what's going wrong, but there's not that much talk about what could go right.
1: Well, that's a good point. Let's take some calls. Let's go to Arthur in Ontario, Oregon. Welcome to the program, Arthur. First time caller for us. Hold on for a second. Let me get this going. Hi, Arthur.
6: Hello. Hi, Mr. Norrie. It's such an honor. I've literally grown up my whole life listening to your show.
1: Well, thank you, sir.
6: My question, I guess, I came up with a second one, too. Why do we seem to have less imagination when we get older? And also, are there any exercises we can make to improve our imagination?
5: Absolutely. Well, one interesting thing is that some research actually shows, and this will be surprising to people, that younger people, even though we think we have a ton more imagination when we're in childhood, as we grow older, we actually end up having more capacity for imagination. Doesn't mean that we use it, doesn't mean that we train it, but we do have more capacity simply because we have so many more experiences to draw from. But I do think that there is a feeling over time that imagination gets squelched or flattened. I call it the great flattening. And I mean that in a couple ways. One is the flattening of being obsessed with these screens that we're all looking into for most of our days now, but also just a sort of atrophied imagination. I ask people sometimes, how many classes did you take in your education, let's say K through 12 or K through 16 education, in what imagination is, how to access it, what practices foster it, how you can tell the difference between ideas that might be usable for something to be created in the world and which ones are just ideas, right? So I do think that less attention to imagination as we get older, more of a focus on acquisition, accomplishment, productivity, can lead us into a place where we just don't even feel like we have any time left to imagine. So one of the things I mention in the book is I use an acronym called VISTA, V-I-S-T-A, and this is a set of tools.

0: that if you're recovering from an injury or if you're trying to strengthen a muscle, if you imagine that it's strengthening while you're doing it, you get up to 30% more strength in that muscle. So it's just a matter of using it more intentionally, more frequently, and then using some of these practices I talk about in the book.
1: Since you've been doing this, what has been one of the most profound things that you've come across?
0: That's a great question. Yeah, I think it would be a set of things that I see in people. And it can be somebody who has been stuck for a very long time with a maladaptive belief that has been limiting their lives. You know, something like, I could never be an artist. I could never be a singer. I could never live the kind of life that I want to live. And they have tons of reasons why this could never happen and that why there's no pathway toward it. And then they might engage in therapy that uses a lot of imagination. They might engage in work like internal family systems or gestalt work, or some people call it parts work, where they meet certain parts of themselves and they have conversations with these parts of themselves. Sometimes they give them a name, they give them an image, they give them a character, and they start to talk with this character. And this character is like, hey, I can't let you take that risk. It's not safe. You're going to be humiliated. And then they find other characters inside of them that's like, hey, man, we're being humiliated now by not taking the risk. How about we take that part, take care of it, integrate it more into our lives? And then people find, because of that imaginative episode, they're able to take that risk that they had been avoiding their whole life, and within a few years, feel like they're living much closer to the life they were hoping for, and they're showing up in a way that's different. So I see the power of imagination every day when I work with clients, when we work with people in workshops, and I think these are profound experiences that can change people in very real ways.
1: In what kind of ways would they change?
0: Well, you know, sometimes people will say, I need to keep myself protected in all of my relationships. So I'm not going to get too vulnerable. I'm never going to ask for help. I'm not going to show my emotions. And they find that people in their lives are like, man, I can't get a beat on you. Like, who are you? Like, I don't feel connected to you. And they're like, why does everybody keep telling me that? Well, they'll go through one of these experiences or several. They'll start to work with the parts of themselves that are holding them back from being more genuine and authentic. And before you know it, they're testing out being able to do those things. And then their friends and their partners, their kids, their colleagues are like, wow, you're so different than when I first met you. I'm so glad that you have opened up a little bit. I feel so much closer to you. And they're less lonely, they have more meaning in their lives. And you know, that's really the kind of stuff that matters in life is connection, compassion, having a group of people around you that you care about and they care about you and that you can trust and they trust you. Those are the things you remember much more than your work achievements or how many things you produced. That is some of the most important part of life.
1: You said imagination isn't frivolous daydreaming. Then what could it be if it's not that?
0: Well, let's think about some of the problems that are facing us in as a human species. The way that we are moving through our worlds now, and lots of burnout, lots of loneliness, lots of people feeling a sense of hopelessness and despair. And this is very real. It affects people's mental health, which then affects every other area of their life, their marriages, their parenting, their workplaces, kind of saps the meaning. People end up feeling kind of disenchanted and, you know, like they're alone in everything. And so that's the kind of thing that we can apply imagination to, where we can work with people to say, let's take a community that's all feeling a little bit this way, get them together in a room and have them engage in what we call world building. World building is what science fiction authors and novelists and fantasy writers and filmmakers will use to build a fantasy world. They think about what kind of language do I want in that world? What kind of characters? What are the main activities? What is the most valuable currency? People will work together in these world building exercises and they will begin to say, wait a minute, we could.

0: actually build a different way for our company to be, or for our school to be, or for our community to move forward. Those are really profound exercises. And one of the things we did during COVID, the Clark Center for Human Imagination, we got together a bunch of young people who were in virtual reality because they couldn't leave their houses. So they each had a headset. They went into virtual reality. They met in an airship. This is a virtual airship where they're up in this blimp, this dirigible. And a facilitator had conversations with them about the worlds they wanted to build. And then the airship would land in virtual reality onto sort of a holodeck. And every week the kids came back, they would see that the VR programmers had started to build the world that they talked about wanting to build. And so this was extremely powerful. Kids could see, you know, I do have authorship over the future. I can have an influence on the future. People care. And one of the things the kids said that struck me was, no one's ever asked me what future I want to see. No one has ever asked me that question. And so it's upon us to make sure that we begin to rekindle the public imagination and to engage in intentional exercises for building new alternative realities.
1: Fascinating indeed. Let's go to Brian, east of the Rockies in Indianapolis. Go ahead, Bri.
2: Hello, George, old buddy, old pal, old friend of mine. How have you been doing?
1: Good, my friend. Thank you.
2: Good. Cassandra, how are you this morning, ma'am?
0: Doing great.
2: Man, what an interesting topic to talk about. And I got two quick questions, if I could, George.
1: Sure.
2: One, well, I hope we put this first one right. Is imagination a basic survival tool that came before logical thought? That's my first question. And my second question is, I hope this pertains to what we're talking about. Why do some people have a more vivid mind's eye and some people don't?
0: Yeah, those are great. Go ahead.
2: I got a good mind's eye. You know, if I go visit a Civil War battlefield and stuff, you know, I can imagine just how, you know, everything went, you know, because I'm an American history buff, amateur American history buff. But I'm just wondering about those two questions, if you could answer them. And, George, I had a life-altering event, and I'm going to try to get on open lines on Friday and explain everything to you. I'm still healthy. I'm still married, but I'll talk to you Friday.
1: You got it, my friend. Go ahead, Cassie.
0: Yeah, I mean, I tend to think, and I think a lot of philosophers and evolutionary biologists think that imagination came quite early, that maybe it was before linear or logical thought. We don't quite know yet, but like I said, some of the imagination parts of the brain, when people are imagining and we give them brain scans, are very much in the midbrain as opposed to up in the cortex. And the cortex does get involved. And so it's sort of like having the imaginative content and having the cortex synthesize that content and see what's useful in it. So I do think that imagination probably comes earlier. And, you know, it's kind of like a lot of the topics that are discussed on this show. Sometimes we call it a sixth sense, the intuition, this inner subjective knowing, the noetic. And a lot of people like to call it the first sense instead of the sixth sense, because it probably came before all the other ones. On the second question, it's back to the neurodiversity of imagination. Some people are really, really good at picturing things in great, vivid detail. I'm one of those people. I don't know if I'm hyperphantasic, but, you know, pretty fantasic. But, you know, I have a lot of trouble with practical spatial imagination. So if I was to try to look at an empty room and figure out what furniture to put in it, I couldn't do it to save my life. I just don't have the ability to imagine exactly how something will look in a room, where, of course, an interior designer is fantastic at that. So if you feel like you don't have a vivid imagination, you might just be saying, I don't have a vivid visual imagination, but you might also have other strengths. You might have a great social emotional imagination. You might have a lot of originality, but you might also have a lot of practicality. You know how to imagine things that will actually work. Engineers are really good at imagining things that will work. Whereas people with more fantastical imaginations are good at thinking of new ideas, but lots of the stuff doesn't work. Only a few things work.
1: Next up, Ruth in Maryland. Take it away, Ruthie.
3: Hi, George and Kathy. Thank you so much for taking my call. And at a very young age, I was reading and writing at a very young age. And I really think that helped my imagination a lot. And when I was younger, when people would upset me, I used to turn them into animals and write stories about them, like kind of like Dr. Seuss, which brings to my question, he must have had an incredible imagination for all the different stories he wrote in the cartoons. So could you please comment on that, Cassie? Thank you.
0: Sure. Well, of course, Dr. Seuss is one of my favorites because he's a UC San Diego alumnus. So we love Dr. Seuss. And absolutely, some people have that artistic storytelling imagination that is just right at their fingertips and they know exactly how to put it down on paper. Other people, just in case anybody's losing hope, you know, we've got some incredible children's book authors and artists that didn't start doing any art or authoring until they were in their 60s, 50s, 70s. So sometimes later in life, it can hit you. And that's because imagination comes in two ways. One is intentional, effortful imagination, where you are trying to imagine something and you are purposely engaging in imagination practices. The other is that you're creating the ideal conditions under which spontaneous imagination is most likely to break through and give you those aha moments or those eureka moments. And so I tend to think that sometimes later in life, we have a little bit more space and time. Maybe the kids are out of the house. Maybe you've gotten a little bit more comfortable financially. Maybe you have a little bit more time. And so that creates conditions under which that spontaneous form of imagination can come through. So I'd encourage you to think about what are the circumstances under which you are most likely to have an original idea, and then to spend more time in those circumstances, being open, being ready for those ideas to come through.
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0: the WMAY Newsroom. I'm Mike Windmacher. Photographs of buildings at the former Pillsbury Mills site taken before demolition are available online. The photographs are taken for the Lincoln Library Sangamon Valley Collection to document the structures. Photographer Ben Halpern used a traditional 4x5-inch box camera with film plates to capture the images between November 2022 and November 2024. The images were also digitized. A link to the images is at WMAY.com. A Pillsbury Historical Context Report is also available in the Sangamon Valley Collection and at PillsburyProject.org. Moving Pillsbury forward reported a 10,000-pound wrecking ball has been working over the past several days on demolishing the north silos. About half of the staff of 524 employees will be laid off at the Shote Mental Health and Development Center in Southern Illinois amid operational changes. The Illinois Department of Human Services stated the changes are part of a three-year plan aimed at repurposing the facility. There is now a greater need for mental health beds in Northern Illinois, according to IDHS. The Springfield Police Department, with the help of some additional officers, were able to make 8 firearms-related arrests in a 7-hour period from July 25th to July 26th. The arrests led to 9 firearms being taken off the street. All 8 of the individuals who were arrested were from somewhere other than Springfield. Cities represented by those arrested include Peoria, Jacksonville, Decatur, Lansing, and Florence, Illinois. Some of the charges related to those arrests include unlawful use of a weapon, aggravated unlawful use of a weapon, armed violence, armed habitual criminal, and unlawful possession of a weapon by a convicted felon. For more news, visit WMAY.com.
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3: Here's your updated News Channel 20 Storm Team forecast. Partly cloudy skies overnight with a low of 76. West winds 5 to 10 miles per hour. Sunshine mixed with clouds at times again. Tuesday, high temperatures reach up to 89. Lows dip down to about 66. Tuesday night, mainly clear. I'm meteorologist Laura Lockwood on 97.7 and 970 WMAY, Springfield's News and Talk. 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
2: 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The Ouija board on Coast to Coast. So get ready for that. 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
2: In the book, Imagine That, where do people get it?
8: Imagine That, Transform How You Think, Feel, and Live with the Science of Imagination is available for pre-order now. And pre-orders are very, very helpful for the book and getting the word out there. 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
2: We love pre-orders, don't we?
8: Yeah.
2: Is this one of your first books?
8: Well, it's my first larger book, but I've written books before on spirituality and health and Living Deeply, which I wrote with Marilyn Schlitz and Tina Amarok at the Institute of Noetic Sciences on how people transform in their everyday lives.
2: Did you have fun doing it?
8: Absolutely. I've been so lucky to be able to study and write about, think about the things that I think are, number one, most fascinating to me, but I think are crucial for people's lives and our future collectively.
2: Let's go to Mayette in New York on the wild card line. Hello, Mayette.
9: Thank you so much, George. You really expand our understanding and our transformations at so many levels. But Cassandra, I have basically a two-parter for you, and I like to listen over the air. And a recommendation, first of all, you will resonate if you pick up, and it's very concise and well-written. It's called The Wisdom of the Shamans by Don Jose Ruiz, who is of the Toltec tradition, meaning that they understand that we come in with a whole set of beliefs, you know, particularly as adults, and they're very far from what's real reality and the joy and bliss and awe and wonder. But I want to give an example of how we've devolved in a certain sense, and I mean it with a lot of unconditional love. Someone who is very close to me and who actually helped me to survive a most negative police-type surveillance helper coming into my home, waking me illegally with a second set of keys. It was supposed to be protective and waking me up until my immune system had run down. I was having all kinds of symptoms and chronic fatigues, ill health, and I had much recovery. And someone who helped me through that is now kind of holding on to some resentment or disappointment as to something that she thinks of that I could have gotten to her, but I couldn't even get on the computer at one point. I had forgotten, you know, how to just get the computer going. That's how run down I was. And someone who's also part of the community gave me so much hope, and that's starting to come to pass now, of my having an, he put it, an ordained attorney, which gave me the thought that, well, what he really means, not so someone with a theological degree, but someone who is honest. And his prayer's working, but now he won't talk to me for some reason. So, yes, you've described how we devolve in certain respects. I also want to know if you're familiar with, and do spell your last name as I hang up, please. I do want to know, Cassandra, and you have such a great name, you know, that goddess who Apollo gave the powers of prophecy before, but no one would believe it. And we're sort of like in a similar situation, so you have the perfect name. But there's a professor at U of C San Francisco, and she was on a program on NPR WNYC called Hidden Brain. And the name of her book is Tell Me Where It Hurts, The New Science of Pain. She's a pain psychologist, and they paid attention when someone has an amputated limb, they feel excruciating pain. So they looked at, whereas Western medicine, if you have a back pain, they just look at the physical anatomy. But she gave two examples. One was, it's called The Story of Two Nails, right? And one was someone on a scaffold way up high, with a skyscraper, and he fell, and a huge nail went into his boot, and he was in excruciating pain. But when he got to the ER, it turns out the nail actually went between his toes. And then someone with a nail gun saw a nail misfire, but they saw the nail go into the wall. There actually were two nails. One went into his face, and when he thought he had a terrible toothache, he didn't have any pain. 6 days later, he had a toothache, and when he went and got the scan, and of course the nail was taken out, but the nail was so close to one of his arteries or veins. So I'll leave it there, but please get in touch with, and Georgia, and I said to Tommy, who is just such a dear, please have, her name is Raquel. It sounded like softest, and the book is called Tell Me Where It Hurts, The New Science of Pain, and how pain is with the brain and much more complex. And I'll listen to your comments and thoughts over the air. Thank you so much to both of you.
2: And Cassie spells her last name V-I-E-T-E-N. Go ahead, Cassie.
8: Yeah, you got it. Thank you so much. And I'm so sorry that you went through that really painful experience. Don Jose Ruiz, fantastic. And I was, of course, friends with his dad, Don Miguel, who has reached so many people. And that just brings up that cultures around the world throughout millennia have used imagination in a very real way, in a very serious sense. There have been so many cultures, the Australian Aboriginals and South American shamanism and a lot of the indigenous traditions, who understood that when you enter, some people called it the dream time, there's various names for it, but when you enter the symbolic realm, even Carl Jung in the West talked about entering into the unconscious and spending time there so that you could find the non-conscious parts of your being that were really driving your life without you even knowing it. And then indigenous tribes would imagine together what the hunt was going to be like that day. They would imagine meeting divine figures who would become their allies, animals who would become their allies. And, you know, in the modern world, the word primitive has been used, but I tend to think more of the word primal or prime. Again, going back to that first sense, that there is powerful and important information in our dreams and in our imaginations, in that inner world that we cannot access in any other way. Same with stories and movies and novels. There's a quote that says, some truths can only be found in fiction. And so I'm really happy that you brought up the indigenous First Nations people and how they have always used imagination. And this is really interesting what you say about pain and the two nails story. One, because at UC San Diego, I serve as the clinical psychology director at the Center for Psychedelic Research, and psychedelics are known to open up people's imaginations in ways that are unprecedented for most people. We had a person who had lost his leg. He was a National Geographic explorer named Albert Lin, who's one of the co-founders of our center. And he was a very active guy. He was all over the world. He lost one of his legs in a car accident, and he had excruciating phantom limb pain, they call it, or pain where the limb no longer was. He tried absolutely everything for it. And he heard that for some people, psilocybin would help them. And he was using a mirror box where he would hold a mirror up to the existing limb, which would trick the brain into thinking the limb was still there, and that would ease the pain, but it was temporary. And so he went out in the desert, took psilocybin, and this is known to make the brain quite plastic and a window of opportunity for reconsolidation and profound learning. And he did the mirror box while he was on the psilocybin, and he says that he's never had pain in that area again. And when you ask him what happened, he says, I changed my story about the pain. I changed my story about the pain. And then I'd also just want to mention that Buddhist philosophy talks about the two arrows and suffering. And what they mean is one arrow can hit you, and that is something that was painful that you experienced in your life. But the second arrow is all the stories that you tell yourself about why it happened, how it shouldn't have happened, who's to blame for it happening. And that second arrow causes more suffering often than the first one.
2: It sure does. Let's go next to Nancy in Philadelphia. Go ahead, Nance.
10: Good evening. Fascinating show. And you're preaching to this choir. Just briefly, and I've mentioned this before on the air, when I was 1.5, I watched my mother die in front of my eyes, killed by a drunk. Now, fast forward from then on, I wondered, well, what is this life all about? What is the meaning of life and death? Fast forward again, I became a ballet dancer for 20 years, a music major and a singer. I wanted to be on Broadway doing musicals. Well, that didn't work out, so I went to law school, and I became an accomplished lawyer. I'm a certified mediator. And I say I have a PhD in psychology that I earned at the School of Hard Knocks. Mm. Okay. Now, I am a person who's known as Mrs. Fix-It, both professionally and in my personal life. When people get into a situation that becomes so complicated and so difficult and they're overwhelmed and nobody can seem to figure it out, what's the solution, what's an answer, call Nancy, okay? And I come up with not just one possible solution, but maybe two or three. And people can pick their choice, whichever one, you know, seems to work for them. I've been known as a creative lawyer. Not sure exactly that that's a good thing. I've also been told, you know, I know how to think outside of the box, which I never really understood that expression anyway. I identify myself as someone who has both feet on the ground, but my head in the clouds. And, you know, in terms of imagination, not just creativity. I say, you know what? Who created this world, which is so incredibly complex and yet works like a, you know, a sound ecological system? And I say that would have to be the creator with the best imagination ever, God. And so that leads me to my question. How do you view imagination versus prayer? Because to me, my prayers have always been about the way I would like to see the future be, the way I'd like to see my life be, the world be, you know, and what can I do to help create that world, a better world. And so I kind of view prayer as like a self-fulfilling prophecy in a way that maybe motivates me even, you know, unawares, like unconsciously, to move forward to create the world I'd like to see. Like John Lennon's song, Imagine, that you play, George.
2: All right, let's react to that before we run out of time, Cassie.
8: Yeah, I find that the spiritual and religious imagination can be one of the most healing forces that people encounter when they use imagination exercises. And I like to think sometimes of the imagination as being almost like a river between the infinite consciousness. Some people call it God, some people call it the universe or the collective unconscious, where there's infinite possibility, and then this world of form and our ordinary reality. And so if you look at it as this kind of interstitial space where you can dive into it, receive messages that are often metaphorical or symbolic. People see images. Sometimes those images are sacred or divine to them. And they feel like they're very real, like they're very real, and that they can be transformative and healing, tremendously healing. And they can also provide allies as you cope with the remainder of your life. And so I think it's very, like when I was first about to write the book, I went on a hike in the Anza Borrego Desert, which is a vast, vast desert. And I was on the top of a mountain with a 360-degree view. And I asked what I felt like were the spirits that were present. What does the world want to know or need to know about imagination? And the answer was immediate in my imagination from the spirits that said, tell them it's the place we can most easily talk to them. Tell them it's the place we can most easily talk to them. And so if you're a spiritual person, I do recommend spending some time in your imagination. You know, you may meet figures that are quite important to you. People have talked to me about seeing those who were deceased in their imaginations and having a conversation with them and experiencing great healing from that deeply subjective experience. So I end with this quote from Harry Potter, where in the last film of Harry Potter, in the last book, Harry Potter is having a near-death experience, and he's in some sort of a sort of semi-heavenly realm with Dumbledore. And Dumbledore finally says, you need to go back down. You're not ready to die yet. And Harry says, hey, has all of this been in my head? Is it real? And Dumbledore says, well, why does the fact that it's in your head make you think it's not real? And so it's not that every single thing that happens in your imagination is real. It certainly isn't, because that would really be boring. But some things in your imagination are real in a way that things in ordinary reality don't even touch.
2: Fascinating discussion. Thank you, Cassie. Her book, again, is called Imagine That. They're taking pre-orders. And we will be back in a moment on Coast to Coast AM talking about the Ouija board.
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0: The star-studded lineup at this year's Illinois State Fair has something for everyone, including reggae, Americana, urban hip-hop, country, and rock. 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
3: 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Wanting Drew Ward. 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
6: ABC News, I'm Stephanie Officer. A judge in Los Angeles has ruled there is enough evidence to put singer David, real name David Burke, on trial for the death and dismemberment of 14-year-old Celeste Rivas Hernandez. LA District Attorney Nathan Hochman.
7: Mr. Burke now is eligible for death penalty. The death penalty considerations are now being weighed.
6: Burke has pleaded not guilty. His attorneys say there is insufficient evidence for murder. At least one tornado in the Midwest Monday. More than 500,000 customers lost power in Illinois, Wisconsin, and Indiana. ABC News meteorologist Danny Beckstrom.
8: Strong storms in the mid-Atlantic by morning and drenching downpours bringing flood concerns to the I-95 corridor by midday. Flood watches posted in Philly and New York City with this slow-moving storm keeping heavy rain in play Wednesday as well. The other big story is the dangerous heat in the center of the country. Millions under heat alerts, cities like Memphis. That heat holds into at least Wednesday.
6: This is ABC News. Critics liken the New York mayor's latest plan to communist breadlines.
9: In New York City, Mayor Zoran Mamdani says lower prices are coming to the Big Apple, announcing a project to open 5 government-owned grocery stores to offer a 30% discount on produce, meat, and other food staples.
10: Once a month, our 5 city-run grocery stores will set prices for this core set of goods at 30% below typical retail prices. No exceptions. No gimmicks.
9: The first grocery store will open in the Bronx by the end of 2027, and the 4 others will follow by the end of his term. Michelle Franzen, ABC News.
6: Police say a circus artist was accidentally shot in the neck with an arrow during a New York County Fair performance Friday. The ringmaster says the 38-year-old was shot in soft tissue with no major blood vessels hit. 2 separate meteor showers will peak in the last days of July. Depending on the weather and the moon, some could see 5 to 10 meteors an hour. I'm Stephanie Officer, ABC News.
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12: From the WMAY newsroom, I'm Mike Windmacher. A Sangamon County man who is granted pretrial release after being arrested and charged with grooming, possessing child pornography, and sharing a sexual video without consent has been arrested again on new charges. Authorities say Brian Hatcher, 22, was arrested on July 17th and has been charged with soliciting child pornography and sending harmful material to someone under 18. He was denied pretrial release this time around and is due back in court on Thursday. Governor J.B. Pritzker signed 78 bills last week, one designating July 25th as Emmett Till Day in Illinois. Another bill he signed included a new law that will require companies such as cable, plumbing, and other home service providers to provide at least 1 hour notice

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1: Governor of the state of Illinois, J.B. Pritzker, can you admit running for president is on your mind?
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5: Here's your updated News Channel 20 Storm Team forecast. Partly cloudy skies overnight with a low of 76. West winds 5 to 10 miles per hour. Sunshine mixed with clouds at times again. Tuesday, high temperatures reach up to 89. Lows dip down to about 66. Tuesday night, mainly clear. I'm meteorologist Laura Lockwood on 97.7 and 970 WMAY, Springfield's News and Talk. Currently 78.
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1: Up next, author and clinical psychotherapist Karen Dolman joins us to talk about your favorite topic, folks, Ouija boards, when we come right back on Coast to Coast AM.
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1: And welcome back to Coast, George Norrie with you. Karen Dolman back with us as an author. Her book is called The Spirits of Ouija, 4 Decades of Communication, clinical psychotherapist, and one of the world's leading researchers and educators on the Ouija board and its role in spirit communication and consciousness exploration. For more than 5 decades, she has investigated the Ouija board as a serious tool for inquiry, while documenting remarkable communications, independent verifications, and insights into non-physical intelligence. Her website is her name, linked up at coasttocoastam.com. Karen, how are you?
8: Hey, George, I'm doing great. How are you? And it's a great to be back with you guys again.
1: Are you still playing with the Ouija board, Karen?
8: You know, George, I don't play with the Ouija board. I use it.
1: You do, don't you?
8: Yeah, because playing brings up a whole nother theme. It makes it sound like it's frivolous or using it jovially or making a mockery of it, where if you use it and work with operating it and really try to reach into levels of consciousness, that's when you have the best kind of responses. If you think of playing, then it becomes a game. And you know me, the Ouija board is not a game for me at all.
1: It started as a game, though, didn't it, in this country?
8: Well, it actually is trademarked and patented under games. That's exactly how the trademark and patent went. And it's sold in game stores, as we know. And when I first was introduced to it, my friend said, "We have this game we want to show you." And it was the Ouija board. And I thought it was the dumbest game I've ever seen. And look at me now, because it's what I discovered while using this tool. I'll call it a tool or device. That's really led me on this great odyssey that where I am today. And by the way, this month, it's 53 years of using this tool.
1: What were you, 10 when you started it?
8: I was actually 8.
1: Close. But you know, Karen, you look like you're 35 years old.
8: Oh, George, I appreciate that. Yeah, I got started in my last life, probably.
1: I'd love to. Well, tell me what happened. What transpired when you started dabbling with the Ouija board with your friends and you started to use it as a tool? How did that transition occur?
8: You know, that didn't transition until about 13 years later. When I first started, I thought the Ouija board was only used to communicate with the deceased. I had no idea that it actually could be a tool to explore consciousness. And that's really where I am now with it. But it was about in 1986, when I was in college, when I saw this great transformation of this tool, when I started realizing more things can be explored, such as validation of information I was receiving, receiving information not just from deceased people, but starting to receive it from other levels of intelligences. So it just became a springboard where one thing led to the next. And I next thing I knew, I found myself communicating with ethereal beings, and the list goes on and on. And as you know, you've had me on before where I talked about animal communication through the board as well.
1: Sure. Now, as you know, my concerns about the Ouija board, that the wrong people dabble with the wrong thing and something strange happens. Would you agree, Karen, that strange things have happened with a Ouija board?
8: Oh, for sure. Everybody has stories to tell, and I'm not here to discount anybody's stories. And I do think it's a matter of how you view this tool. Again, I don't call it a game. I don't play with it. I don't use those words. I see it as a very serious device that I can, it's far reaching into other dimensions. And that's what I love about it. But when you use it more frivolously and come at it as a game or just an experiment, joking around, you're going to get that same level of energy that you're putting into it, because it's all through the nature of consciousness. And basically, it's how we view the world. And so if you're trying to reach energies that are silly and stupid, because that's the energy you're putting into it, you will get that back. And that's when I find people mostly tell me their stories that come from that place of, oh, I was at a sleepover, or I was at a party, we were drinking or imbibing in substances, or it was just a joke. We wanted to see if we could, you know, conjure up something. And that's when I find that people have experiences that are strange, because they're not only are they using a device or tool, they're tapping into something within themselves that brings out something else within consciousness.
1: In the wrong hands, can the Ouija board get carried away?
8: Yeah, I think so. I think definitely, like I mentioned, if you're using it frivolously, you will get that kind of information. What you put into it, and also what you believe, this is what I always like to say, is what you receive. So what you believe about it is what you receive. You put into it just silliness, that's what you'll get back. And so my first 13 years of using this device, there were times when I was silly with it, because I didn't know. I was just experimenting. I had nothing bad happen, but I could see how the quality of the communications really shifted when I took it more serious and saw it as a way for one to heal grief. Maybe somebody lost a loved one, or to communicate with somebody one more time that they miss so much. And when I started looking at that way more as a maybe therapeutic tool, then I started to see the difference in the change, because I was shifting and changing as the operator of the tool. I was seeing it as a far-reaching tool, almost like I call it my great cosmic phone, tongue in cheek. It's like dialing up a number and being able to receive the person or the being that's on the other side of that. And so when I took it and used it in that manner, that's when I found everything changed for me in just remarkable ways.
1: Is the Ouija board, Karen, a paranormal tool?
8: Sure. I mean, when it came out, you know, after the whole Fox Sisters movements back in the 40s and then through the spiritualist camps, and they started using devices and things that they point with, or they write numbers and letters on their cutting boards. They were trying all kinds of contraptions to reach the deceased. It was used for the dead at that time. And when the Ouija board came out, the business people that put it together, they saw an opportunity, really marketing an opportunity, and also a way to make money by capitalizing upon what people were doing in, let's say, for example, Ohio and their spiritualist camps. People were into this because it was such an easy way and a lot quicker way to communicate with the deceased, if you will, because that's what the spiritualists were interested in, is having those kind of communications. So yes, it quickly got swallowed.

0: consciousness. They don't realize that's something you can do with this tool. It goes beyond just, are you there? Can you hear me? You know, who's speaking to me? Is this a dead person? It's so much more than that. It becomes this remarkable way, an instrument of consciousness to be able to communicate with other dimensions. I mean, it really is like a phone. Actually, here's the analogy I like to use, or the metaphor. Imagine you take a radio dial on radio, and you tune it to hear your favorite radio station. And each, wherever you move it to on the dial, you get a different frequency. And there you get that communication that's being received. It's being broadcast and received, and your radio's picking it up. So if you learn to use this tool through your intentions and how you want to approach this device, you can learn to change yourself to dial up the frequencies of what you're trying to communicate with. And that's something I learned, started learning that in 1989. And from there, that's when I found how to use this board responsibly, how to work with other intelligences that are out there, how to use it to transform my life. I'm not talking about the tool so much, but the experience of using this tool and what I, how I was able to use it to develop myself.
1: So you do admit, though, that it does connect with spirits.
0: It can. That's only one small fraction of it. It can connect with spirits for sure. And I've done that many, multiple times. And George, I find that very fascinating and interesting. And most people come to me and ask me, you know, can you talk to so-and-so, my dead grandma or my dead spouse? And it's like, well, there's so much more I could probably provide you if you go outside of that parameter. Or out of that context, and I can usually tap into somebody's higher self, somebody's spirit guides, their helpers that are in the other dimensions that might be beyond just human spirits. So there's so much more. Again, the Ouija board, if you use it correctly, it's yourself as the channeler who's actually tapping into different levels of consciousness. Now, I think before I go much further talking about consciousness, you're going to hear me talk about this because this is my work now, is all about this. So I want to kind of give, if you will, a theory or kind of a blueprint of what I'm talking about when I say consciousness, if that's okay.
1: Sure. Love to hear it.
0: Okay, great. I try to make it real simple so I can explain it to people and also for myself so I can understand it better as I'm exploring these levels. So I really see consciousness as the fundamental awareness where all living things are connected. All living sentient beings are connected. And I don't believe our brain or our mind creates it. It's like that tuning of the radio I mentioned earlier. It's that our brains receive and then interpret it as the radio receives the signal. And so the clearer the reception is within this matrix of consciousness, the clearer the communication becomes. So I can shift myself to be clear for these communications once I learn to get my ego self out of it, drop my filters of how I see the world, which is hard to do because I do readings all the time and it's hard to drop our filters, but I have to. So I have to get into a space almost like a self-hypnotic trance where I can let go of my beliefs, my systems of seeing the world, and allow the information to come through. And that's when I'm able to communicate with just various sentient beings.
1: It is remarkable how it works when it does work, isn't it?
0: Oh, absolutely. I'm just amazed by this tool. That's why I continue to use it, because there's so much more to explore. And as I said, I think one of the biggest misconceptions is that it's just this device that's like, or a game that's just to talk to the dead, when really you can use it, as I teach people when they first start using this tool, is to communicate with their highest or greatest self, which I call the higher self. You talk to that wise self of who you are. And you're not worried about going outside of yourself to go talk to spirits, especially if you're afraid of that, because, you know, we've all been told stories. And we, you know, it could be cultural, it could be family, it could be from your upbringing, religion. They tell you certain things about this device. But the reality is, if you open yourself to just being clear to channeling. It's really no more than different than channeling. And we channel all the time. We can channel inspiration. We can channel creativity. We can channel all kinds of things in our life. That's what you're doing. And when you start tapping into that, you get beyond what we call we-gisticians, all the farsities about this tool, and start looking at what you can really do.

0: And it's not the tool that does it, George. And you and I have discussed this before. It's the operator of the tool who's actually doing the channeling. The board just becomes the way you display the information as it comes through.
1: What or who is moving the planchette, that little device?
0: Yeah, so, you know, it's a kind of as I've discovered over the years, it's a combination. So people talk about the way it moves, and if they're scientific, they'll say it's the ideomotor effect. You know, it's the small muscle movements of your fingers controlled by your brain subconsciously. I'm not opposed to that, especially when you're doing higher self-communication. That could be a part of it. What I've learned from just talking to the spirit guides I talk to all the time in my own work with this, from learning when I used it originally, I thought the planchette moved itself. I never saw it move without my fingers on it. But then I realized it was a combination of my energy, meaning the other energies. We kind of move into this space, I'll call it the planchette, where the planchette actually pulls. There's a pulling sensation. And I teach people how to use this tool when I travel around and speak at programs and I do workshops. I help them learn to distinguish. It's such a subtle movement, but the movement is incredible. Once you can catch that movement, then you can use the tool by yourself too, if you choose to, or you can go much further with this tool with a partner, because that subtle movement is what you need to learn to feel. And it is ever so subtle. And then it's a pulling sensation and you follow it. And then it starts moving and spelling out messages.
1: Has anybody ever been hurt by a Ouija board that you know of?
0: Not that I've heard of, but I will tell you this. There are stories throughout history where people blame the Ouija board for the stories they've heard, and they've killed people because they were told to kill somebody on the Ouija board. Those are true stories that you can find in different articles going way back to its conception. So you can say on that level, it's not the Ouija board did it. It's like saying guns, like a gun killed somebody. It's really the person using the gun that killed somebody. It's the same thing here. The board doesn't do it. It's the user of the board who uses it as a scapegoat so they can go ahead and do their demise.
1: Can it be dangerous in the wrong hands then?
0: Well, I think if people look at it silly, as we talked about earlier, I think if they want an excuse to not take responsibility for themselves, sure. And I think sometimes people that are maybe going through a hardship, this might not be the best tool for them to use, because our beliefs and the way we feel in our life at the moment will affect what you get on the board. It will affect the messages. So if you're really down in the dumps, that may not be the best time to use it, because that energy is going to be expanded upon through the communications or the connections you make. So I think there's always a responsibility to take when you use this tool. And I teach that. I talk about it in my books. I talk about it in my workshops. And I'm talking about it again tonight with you.
1: Edison tried to invent the spirit phone. Is the Ouija board like that?
0: Well, that was actually more with the white noise, hoping that it would come through. But yeah, you can say all this works on that level, whether it's the white noise, whether it's trying to dial up that, like the spirit phone, to communicate with the other dimensions, ITC, EVPs. There's something happening here. And so I call myself old school. Ouija board is old school. I do use the gadgets and technology that they have to use when you go on a paranormal investigations, and I think it's fun. But I'm more old school, where I really want to be the one doing the channeling. So I call myself the walking Ouija board, tongue in cheek, because I use myself first. I get my own baseline. I use my own awareness and what I'm feeling, because I'm very sensitive, like clairsentient and clairaudient and clairvoyant. And so I can see and feel and hear things and sense them. So what I do is I do that first when I do any kind of investigation. And then we may work with some of the tools, but I prefer the Ouija board because I'm just really good at it. And that's where I get most of my information when
1: who
0: I do.
1: Who do you try to communicate with? The Ouija board.
0: Well, it's changed over the years. And like I said in the beginning, it was talking to deceased people, because I thought that's what it was used for. And of course, as I mentioned, it was, grabbed up by the spiritualist camps and spiritualist movement, and it was used that way. I started learning you can communicate with other types of beings. So now when I use the board, there's one group of beings that I talk to every single time they come through the board, and that they're simply known as the guides. And the guides are ethereal beings that have never been born in a body. They're just an extension of source energy, which they say we are too. We just forget how connected we are to source. We are source incarnate as a spark of that, all that is, where they have never forgotten that. And they are just light, pure light. I could never see them with the apparatus of my current eyes, but in my third eye and in my imagination, which your other guest was talking about, I can visualize what they look like and I'm pretty close to it. But that's who I talk to every single time now. They come through first, and then I have a whole collective of different energies that come through, which they're part of the collective too.
1: Is it easy to connect with spirit?
0: For me, it is. I think for some people, it is in the beginning. I have a lot of people who reach out to me and tell me, well, I bought a Ouija board and I've been using it for 5 sessions and it doesn't work. And I say, well, it might take longer than 5 sessions. In fact, it might take months or maybe even a year. For me, it did work right out of the box, but I know why that is because I was already able to see and experience and hear and feel beings that other people couldn't see and feel and hear. And I've talked about what my parents told me was my imaginary playmate, which was not imaginary. It was a little sprite. It was a spirit guide, actually, that I saw from the age of 2 and on. And so I had those experiences. And so a lot of people who do reach out to me and tell me they're empathic or they're intuitive, they're full of the clairsenses, they have a better chance of using this board right away and connecting to spirit easily because they already have the ability to do that. But yeah, it's a technique and it's an ability that can be learned because we all have these abilities within us if we choose to explore it and practice. I tell everybody, I call it the 3 P's. It takes practice, patience, and perseverance, because if you don't do all that, you won't be able to get these results. And George, the biggest mistake I find beginners making is this. They don't ask open-ended questions. Instead, they ask yes, no questions. And then the board, you're working with the board, never learns how to talk.
1: And you really have to be more elaborate. We're going to come back and talk more with Karen Dahlman about the Ouija board in just a moment on Coast to Coast AM.

0: From the WMAY newsroom, I'm Mike Windmacher. Photographs of buildings at the former Pillsbury Mills site taken before demolition are available online. The photographs were taken for the Lincoln Library Sangamon Valley collection to document the structures. Photographer Ben Halpern used a traditional 4x5-inch box camera with film plates to capture the images between November 2022 and November 2024. The images were also digitized. A link to the images is at WMAY.com. A Pillsbury Historical Context Report is also available in the Sangamon Valley collection and at PillsburyProject.org. Moving Pillsbury forward, reported a 10,000-pound wrecking ball has been working over the past several days on demolishing the north silos. About half of the staff of 524 employees will be laid off at the Shoat Mental Health and Development Center in Southern Illinois amid operational changes. The Illinois Department of Human Services stated the changes are part of a three-year plan aimed at repurposing the facility. There is now a greater need for mental health beds in Northern Illinois, according to IDHS. The Springfield Police Department, with the help of some additional officers, were able to make 8 firearms-related arrests in a 7-hour period from July 25th to July 26th. The arrests led to 9 firearms being taken off the street. All 8 of the individuals who were arrested were from somewhere other than Springfield. Cities represented by those arrested include Peoria, Jacksonville, Decatur, Lansing, and Florence, Illinois. Some of the charges related to those arrests include unlawful use of a weapon, aggravated unlawful use of a weapon, armed violence, armed habitual criminal, and unlawful possession of a weapon by a convicted felon. For more news, visit WMAY.com.
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3: Here's your updated News Channel 20 Storm Team forecast. Partly cloudy skies overnight with a low of 76. West winds 5 to 10 miles per hour. Sunshine mixed with clouds at times again. Tuesday, high temperatures reach up to 89. Lows dip down to about 66. Tuesday night, mainly clear. I'm meteorologist Laura Lockwood on 97.7 and 970 WMAY, Springfield's News and Talk. Currently, it's 79 degrees.
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1: We'll take your calls next hour with Karen Dahlman as we talk about the Ouija boards. 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
1: And Tom, explain this for the folks. You've mentioned Spark TV sometime. What does that mean?
2: This is a company owned by Jack Osborne. And it's an online TV service. And so what we're doing is we're doing a show there. It's called, what do we call it, George? Strange Universe.
1: Strange Universe. That's right.
2: Strange Universe with George Norrie. But we're also doing another show called Paranormal Date. So we're taking all these people that sign up for Paranormal Date online and the people that want to jump in and want to apply for this. And we're going to take a couple. We're going to film them in the studio on a date. And then we're going to film a couple couples, and we're going to pick the couple that we think belong together the best and send them on a date somewhere paranormalish and funnish and film them doing what they do.
1: And Jack is the son of the late rocker Ozzy Osbourne.
2: That's absolutely correct.
1: And a good guy. Okay, thanks, Tom. And here's something for you to build up that immune system.
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4: Whether it's physical activity, obesity, diet, smoking, low on hormones, stress, sleep disorders, or your age can be supported by reducing inflammation and aiding the body to heal itself appropriately. 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
1: And welcome back, George Norrie with Karen Dahlman. Karen, what would you say is the most incredible aspect of the Ouija board that you've experienced?
12: I have so many really interesting stories that have happened around this tool. And I recount a lot of them in my books, but I'd love to tell you, some of the information that there's no way I could have known. And later I had it independently verified. So I actually have a story for you that I've never shared with the Coast audience before. Can I share that with you?
1: Sure.
12: Okay. So, a friend of mine and myself, in the sorority where I was at college, we were starting to use the Ouija board quite a bit, and we were getting incredible information. And so it was just getting better and better and better. And I've told the story when we were blindfolded in the Ouija board work. That was incredible too, but I'm going to tell you a different story. So we were speaking to one of a deceased sorority sister who I did not know. Apparently she died in a car wreck after she graduated. And it was at least 10 years older than I, and older than all the girls in the sorority. But we had alumni that would work with the sorority, come back and help us with our chapter meetings or philanthropy or whatever we were doing, and kind of help guide us. So we started talking to this being. Her name is Anne. She's in my book. I talk about her extensively, because I learned a lot from my communications with her. She started telling us stories with some of the people she knew from the sorority house. And these stories were like, she was spilling the tea. We're talking racy and the dirt and everything in between. I can't even say on the air, but she was telling some really fun stories, shenanigans that they were pulling, and names and dates and people involved. There's no way I would have known any of this. So I thought, okay, well, let's see. Let's talk to this one woman. One of our alumni, and she mentioned her by name. We'll call her Marie. And we said to her, I said, you know, could you mind coming back to my room? I want to talk to you about something. And so she said, sure, I'll come back, and brought her into my room with my board partner, Linda, at the time. Mm-hmm. And we said, we have some information to tell you, and you're not probably going to believe this, but I'm going to tell you anyway, because you remember Anne? She's like, well, yeah, she's been dead for quite some time. I said, well, we talked to her. And she said, what? That? How? I go, and we pulled out the Ouija board. And I said, she actually asked us to bring you in here so she could talk with you. She goes, oh, that's weird. Okay, let's do it. So it started moving, and we got these messages. And I said, you know, I'm going to share with you before I go any further some of the messages she already told us. She goes, how do you know that? I go, because Anne told me. She goes, there's no way. Only she and I knew that. I go, that's what I'm saying. So we get into the session, and of course, more stories were shared. And Marie was actually interacting, asking questions herself to Anne, who's the deceased person we're talking to through the board. And back and forth, she laughed, she cried, she remembered stories, and it was remarkable for her. And I said, look, we were done. And I said, you know, if you ever have question or you want anything else from me with Anne on the board and you want to communicate more, just let me know. So I saw Marie again probably about a week or two later, and I said, so you got anything you want to talk about? You want to explore this further? She's like, no, I'm good. I don't really want to talk about it. And that was her not really kind of knowing what to do with that experience. When she was experiencing it, she's like, oh my God, that's true. That happened. That happened with that person. That date is right. Oh my gosh. How do you know this? And then I thought to myself, why would she not want to learn more? I had all these questions I asked. Why would you not want to experience more of that? Why would you not want to have that communication further? And she was enjoying it and having that chance to talk to her friend one more time. Well, what I realized is that what happened afterward is that this really challenged her view of the world. It fell far outside of her existing belief system. And, you know, we either expand our understanding or we push the experience aside. And I think that's what happened with her. And that's okay. It was the moment that she shared that and had such a wonderful time remembering those things. But it wasn't for her to go further. I don't know where she is today. Who knows? But I found that very fascinating that all of these stories could be corroborated and validated by this woman.
1: Is that how you corroborate the fact that you've dealt with somebody from the other side because of information that nobody else would know?
12: That's one way, and I've done that many times. Another thing that's happened is I will get addresses. This is an interesting, quick little story. One of my brothers is really good at using this tool, and it was about, gosh, I think 10 years ago, around that time, that we were using this device and we spoke to a spirit. Now, my brother, because of where he is with his beliefs, he's easier to talk to spirits on the board than maybe go talk to the guides. That's not his thing, spirit right. guides and stuff. Right. But, you know, deceased people's fine. So we were talking to a being and has told us his name was Hector. I expand upon this story in my book too. It's pretty fascinating. But to make a long story short, Hector gave us, he goes, I don't know where I am, but he kept giving me an address over and over again. So we looked it up and sure enough, it was an address, a real legitimate address about 10 miles away from me, 10 or 12 miles away in the nearby town. And so the next morning we decided to drive to that place and it was actually a mortuary. And the spirit said that felt like he was stuck there. He could see the address, but couldn't see anything else. He wasn't sure what was going on. And there's a whole story behind that, but I find that fascinating that we can get information like that. And then the story unfolds afterwards. So it's always a mystery at times. It's always interesting. And we discover different ways to validate the information.
1: It's fascinating. What has been for you personally the most frightening thing that may have happened?
12: Gosh, frightening, George. I don't have that. Trying to think.
1: Not one?
12: Well, gosh, no. So when I was younger, here, we'll go here. When I was younger, I wanted to make it into a seance. I was like, oh, cool, spooky. We're going to do a seance.
1: Right.
12: You know, I was young, 10, 8, 9, 10, 11, having sleepovers. And I remember their parents would say, you can go to Karen Dahlman's house, but you can't use the Ouija board. So I always thought that was humorous. Because we would do something else, spiritual. We do something. We do Liza Featherstiff as a board. We do other kinds of paranormal games, or I just sit there and do a séance. I mean, that was fun. But just the whole idea of talking to a ghost when I was young and realizing you could do this was possible, and that was kind of spooky and tantalizing and stimulating, but it wasn't scary. To my friends, it was kind of interesting to see their response to it. For me, it was like, gosh, I've already been seeing deceased people, spirits for many years at that point. The Ouija board became my lifeline back to understanding how this process kind of works with these different beings. But yeah, nothing really scary, George.
1: Is that remarkable?
12: It can be. I knew other people like me, believe it or not. So as I came out into the public with this information and started sharing it, you know, on your show and other great shows, people started reaching out to me and saying, yeah, well, I'm around your age too, and I've been using this tool for a very long time. And let me share some of my experiences. And some of them have written books or articles, and they've shared them with me. And it is remarkable. I'm not alone in this, although when I was using this tool until my 39th year of using, I thought I was doing this in a vacuum. I didn't know other people were doing this. And that's when I started researching and reading the books and the old journals that talk about who used the board and what they used it for. And these people are reaching out to me at that point too and sharing their experiences. And I was like, wow, other people too have stumbled upon this incredible device.
1: How do you know it's not your friend or buddy on the planchette playing around with you?
12: Well, when I was little, I would experiment with that. And so I would say, you don't push it, I'm not going to push it. And sometimes I believe people pushed it. There's a pulling sensation versus a pushing. And I can tell. Here's another thing I've learned over the years. If you both have, I always like to work with a partner. If you both have at least one hand or two hands on the planchette and somebody starts to push it, you'll find your fingers kind of coming off, or like there's a struggle for the wheel, if you will. There's a struggle to keep your fingers on that planchette or to try to find the smoothness of it. And so you can see that with the planchette. It gets jerky. So that's another thing I've seen before. But where I am today, I don't sit down with anybody unless I'm training. And when I do get information that I might channel and bring it forth through messages or readings or for my books, that's different. I'm working with somebody that I've worked with over the years who is just as curious as I am and good at using this tool. And then the level of information that comes through is just astounding.
1: Do you always get results now?
12: Oh, absolutely. Every single time I sit at the board, even with myself. Now I can use the board alone. And I started doing that the year of 39 years of using this tool. And I didn't use it by myself because I thought you had to use a partner. That's what the Parker Brother box said on the back of it. You should work this tool with a partner. So I really followed those loose instructions and directions for using this tool, but I can use it by myself. It's not as verbose as when I use it with somebody who's really good. It's easier to let go when I have somebody else there where there's never a question in my mind. Am I subconsciously pushing this, or is it my ideomotor effect? I can feel that pull and boy, does it fly. It flies around. It's fascinating. It's fun. But George, the reason why I use this tool is not just for the fun and fascination of it. It's because when I communicate with the guides or other non-physical intelligences or non-human intelligences, I find that I'm filled with the most unconditional love as I'm communicating, as we're working the planchette, as I'm receiving the messages. It's not like the energies or the beings are inside of me, quite contrary to the way I use it, but they're part of that experience and it's beautiful. And the messages are always uplifting, empowering, helping to produce change, never coercing or telling me what to do. It's guidance. It's a cheerleader. It's somebody supporting me in my development, or the people who come to the messages or the readings, or my partners, whoever it's for that's at that circle when I do these messages. And that's what I find so incredible about this tool and why I keep returning to it.
1: If a parent hears that their little child wants a Ouija board for Christmas, what do you do?
12: Yeah, well, look at me. I went home and said, you know, if you don't believe me that the Ouija board works, my parents said, that doesn't work. You push it. I said, oh, no, it works. And I said, if you don't believe me, Santa Claus will. And of course, George, you know, December 25th, 1973, that's when I got my first board. So what I tell people, parents especially, because I get these questions a lot, they say, well, my child, and, you know, when they're older, it's different, but a child, age of 6, 7, 8, 10, 12, 14, 15, you know, they're still developing, they're preteens. I would say, why don't you ask them what their curiosity is? And you'll be maybe surprised at what they say, instead of saying, oh no, you can't get one, or we'll get you one, but only I'm going to use it with you. Kids are curious. And they're curious for one moment on one thing, and the next moment they're on to something else. That's part of their development. That's part of the brain development too, learning a lot of different things. And so, especially in today's age when you can be on the internet and find anything on social media, and they see people talking to spirits, or maybe me, what I do when I'm on YouTube doing my channeling, they're curious about it. Or they want to have that experience. Or maybe grandma died and they just want to understand where she is. Or they want that communication one more time with their deceased pet. I get that one a lot. I tell the parents, instead of getting fearful, why don't you just say, hey, what's your curiosity about? Tell me more. Well, I've been watching a show on YouTube and it's pretty cool. And no, I want to scare myself. And then you can have a conversation about that. What's fear about? Or they're afraid of death. Maybe that's what it really is. Or what happens when somebody dies? And start bringing them information about that and sharing that exploration with them. I'm not opposed to saying get a board, but I think there has to be a level of maturity that comes with it if you're going to use this tool.
1: When spirits come through, how do you know that for sure you're not going to get a demonic spirit?
12: Oh, the demonic question. I love that, George. Well, okay. So here's the thing. you're going to get, again, what you believe. You have to really look at your filters. I always tell people, check your baggage at the door, meaning your internal baggage, your belief system. Be open. Be curious. Be ready to explore. Be neutral or maybe a little excited. But that is going to shift the energy for what you dial up through that radio dial we talked about earlier. It's your belief system, your intentions, your energy that shifts, that changes that dial to reach different beings. And so that's why I teach people when they start, talk to your higher self first. That's not scary. Talk to that wise superpower of yourself. Bring that being forward, which the higher self in my vocabulary is that part of you that exists beyond this physical body. It's the part of you that always exists. It's the part of you, the spark of source. It's you, your spiritual self that will exist if you believe in lifetime to lifetime, that exists beyond death. It's the part that exists forever, and you could reach that part and talk to it. And I talk about how to do it in my book, because to me, that's probably the most important connection to make, because from there, it becomes an empowering experience that people can take away from there and not get negative experiences.
1: When we come back in just a moment with Karen Dahlman, we'll take your phone calls right here on Coast to Coast AM.
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6: ABC News, I'm Stephanie Officer. Seattle shaken by a deadly shooting at a food festival Sunday as the manhunt for a third suspect continues. Food vendors returned to the scene of the tragedy Monday to retrieve their belongings. ABC's Alex Stone spoke to these vendors.
7: It's really sad because you think that three innocent people aren't getting up with their families, that they had nothing to do with this. They just came to enjoy a food festival with people, with friends.
8: I'm still shocked.
6: Seattle police say there were three shooters, including a suspect in custody and another who was fatally shot. Thank you. Ariana Grande's legal team Monday filed a lawsuit against several John Does who she claims hacked digital accounts of producers and photographers she has worked with and turned around and sold the materials, including pictures and unreleased songs, on the dark web for a large profit. Grande claims, quote, unlawful and egregious theft, dissemination, and exploitation of unreleased content. No winner in Monday's Powerball jackpot. The next drawing is Wednesday, a prize of $663 million. This is ABC News. Voters in Michigan this fall could have the chance to decide whether to ban utilities and large government contractors from spending in state elections. A state board certified petition signatures collected by a group, and now the legislature will decide if voters get a say. Some fast food history and maybe even a KFC recipe could be yours for the right price.
9: Colonel Sanders has been the face of the fast food giant for decades.
10: Hey, look at there. Didn't I tell you it was finger-licking good?
9: And now the public has a chance to buy a piece of his fried chicken empire. Among the items for sale include some of the pressure cookers Sanders used to refine his frying technique, his iconic bow tie and suspenders, the butcher block and stove from his kitchen, and a planner believed to contain a list of his secret 11 herbs and spices. The auction is set to begin Tuesday evening, and online bidding has already begun. Peter Haralambos, ABC News.
6: Jackie, the internet-famous bald eagle from Big Bear Lake, is said to be improving from a mysterious illness. I'm Stephanie Officer, ABC News.
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12: From the WMAY newsroom, I'm Mike Windmacher. A Sangamon County man who was granted pretrial release after being arrested and charged with grooming, possessing child pornography, and sharing a sexual video without consent has been arrested again on new charges. Authorities say Brian Hatcher, 22, was arrested on July 17th and has been charged with soliciting child pornography and sending harmful material to someone under 18. He was denied pretrial release this time around and is due back in court on Thursday. Governor J.B. Pritzker signed 78 bills last week, one designating July 25th as Emmett Till Day in Illinois. Another bill he signed included a new law that will require companies such as cable, plumbing, and other home service providers to provide at least 1 hour notice

0: Waking up the capital city for the last 29 years and counting. 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
2: Here's your updated News Channel 20 Storm Team forecast. Partly cloudy skies overnight with a low of 76. West winds 5 to 10 miles per hour. Sunshine mixed with clouds at times again. Tuesday, high temperatures reach up to 89. Lows dip down to about 66. Tuesday night, mainly clear. I'm meteorologist Laura Lockwood on 97.7 and 970 WMAY, Springfield's News and Talk. Currently, it's 79 degrees.
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1: 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Karen Dahlman, our special guest. 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
1: And welcome back, George Norrie, along with our friend Karen Dahlman, and we're taking your calls this hour. Karen, when you're on the Ouija board, does the spirit that you connect with ask questions back to you, or just answer your questions?
5: That's a wonderful question, and nobody's ever asked that of me before. And the answer is yes, it does ask questions. Especially when I work with the guides, they kind of follow the Socratic method where they ask questions of me to help me get to my answer. So they're very therapeutic, like I would be as a therapist. I wouldn't just give an answer. I would ask questions too. And that's what they do. So yes, they often ask me questions to consider something more deeply.
1: Have you ever had a spirit say, please, can you get this information to my son, my daughter, my wife?
5: Yes, I have. And I find when I do sessions, sometimes if there's, some of these stuff is in the book, that the spirit sees an opportunity because they see that I'm using the board and they know that I'm good at it. They will come through and they'll make themselves present if the person's willing to receive it and if the spirit wants to give it that way. Yeah, I've had that happen quite a few times, actually. It's astounding. And it always touches me emotionally, just like I told you about the stories of the friend Marie, but also with when we were blindfolded and the girl got the message from her sister who was deceased. So it really can help people, you know, have closure and deal with grief.
1: How do you present the information to the person that the spirit wanted you to get it to? How do you bring it up?
5: That's a good thing. So like with Marie, I was getting all this information and the spirit said, would you please bring her here so I can talk to her further? And that's when I asked her to come into my room and I very quietly, I never shared that information with anybody at that sorority house besides the three of us, because that was really private. And so I've had them say, can you give this information to somebody? And I do. And I've never got anything that was bad because my guides don't work that way. It's always about helping people empower themselves. And when deceased people come through, I've never seen them come through angrily, but I hadn't come through and apologize for their behavior before. I get that one a lot.
1: Well, how does the living react to it when you approach them and say, I've got a message from so-and-so for you?
5: Well, it's somebody I already know. So it wouldn't be just some blind random person on the street. But it's somebody that I know they're dealing with something, or they've asked me, or they're open to me. They know what I do. And I say, well, you know, I have a message for you. Now, I've had some friends who are just, you know, Ouija board's not their thing. But here's an example. I'll give this to you quickly. One of my friends, her daughter died. It was an accident. She died. And I was going to go visit her. I was on my way to visit her. And I heard in my head, clear as a bell, tell my mother I'm a dragonfly. And I was like, okay, that's weird. But I can't judge it, you see? So I heard that. And I said, I will definitely tell her that. So I get to the house, I walk in, we talk our niceties. And I said, I'm really sorry for your experience. And I have something to tell you. Now she knows me back from college. Actually, she knows me all these years that she was really open to hearing something, although that's not her thing. I said, I need to tell you something. I heard on the way here, tell my mom I'm a dragonfly. And she said, oh my goodness. I was going to get a dragonfly tattoo on my wrist to represent my daughter. See, it's those kinds of things that happen, and they're like, wow. And it's not just for me to go, oh, that was cool. It's me to give a message for healing. And that's what happened there.
1: Well, and you know they're not coincidences because they don't exist.
5: No, things are synchronistic. We know that.
1: Absolutely. Let's take some calls. Let's go to All Nancy right. in Deming, New Mexico to get us started. Hi, Nance.
6: Hi. Really enjoying the show. I got a million questions, but I told her I need to narrow it down. I used to have a shop where the pink Ouija board was tucked in between the tarot cards and the voodoo dolls. So I've seen Ouija boards, but I've never actually used one. And I'm trying to wrap my brain around all this cool information. I'm trying to figure out what makes a Ouija board different from, like, a pendulum or tarot cards or a way of connecting, and if it's like the board itself.
1: Good question, Karen.
5: Yeah, I love that question, Nancy. Thanks so much for asking it, because there are many different tools to use through consciousness and to connect with spirit, as you just mentioned. So people do use pendulums, and pendulums and Ouija boards are similar in the fact that you can get a pendulum board that can spell yes, no kinds of things. But I think it's more limited, where the Ouija board, you have this entirely, the whole alphabet. You could have salutations on there, whatever you want to put on your board. And I recommend making your own too. It's really fun when you do that. But there's similar ways to connect with spirit. I like to connect with spirit without my board and with my board. And I also do tarot, and I also do oracle cards, and I also use a pendulum and a few other devices. The I Ching is one. So there's many tools to do that. So if you have one tool right now, and this is for Nancy and everybody else out there thinking about this, and you're already making that connection, great. That connection you made and learning to listen to those subtle energies and feel them will translate really nicely to a board. And now it's learning how to feel that movement as opposed to maybe just hearing it and seeing it and feeling it. So you're going to have the experience now, the tactile experience of the movement. And by the way, that pink Ouija board is fantastic. Of course, I have one in my collection. I have 85 plus boards. All of us at the Talking Board Historical Society collect boards, and we all have that pink one in our collection. It's a lovely board.
1: How old is the oldest board you have, Karen?
5: 1892. I have two of them from that era.

0: But we've talked about this before. What's the difference between a Ouija board, spirit board, and talking board?
1: A Ouija board, spirit, and a talking board?
0: Mm-hmm.
1: The planchette, I think.
0: No, but that was a good guess. The Ouija board is actually patent and trademark, and so they have the rights to use it. But all boards are spirit boards or talking boards. There you go.
1: Interesting. Have you ever met a talking board you didn't like?
0: Never. And I have some that look just strange and funny and everything. I can use any board because the board doesn't matter. And this kind of answers more Nancy's question too. It's not the board. It's the operator of the tools. It's not the pendulum. It's not the oracle cards, the tarot cards. It's yourself connecting to spirit. And I do. It just happens to the theatrics of this tool where you see it. It's legitimately moving and I'm following it, but I'm making that connection first. First and foremost, it's my connection to spirit that I'm willing to go into those places with it.
1: What do you recommend to people who want to get involved with the Ouija board, but they have no idea what they're doing?
0: Well, I always say, read my book. People tell me The Spirits of Ouija, Four Decades of Communication should be the handbook. It's a practical guide, but it also talks about the trials and tribulations, the ups and downs and beings I met. It really helps you understand this process better. And I walk you through the setup for it, how to get in the right frame of mind, how to even connect to your animals. It's really fun. That's fun. But to really take your time with this, I mean, it's practice, patience, perseverance, the three P's. Don't forget that. And really, when you're developing a skill, like golfing or whatever kind of skill you're developing, tennis, you got to practice. And you're not going to be number one like Tiger Woods right away. It's going to take time to get better. I found myself getting better over the years where it's become just an awesome channeling experience off the board too. Very similar to what I do on the board, but it's a lot faster now. So yeah, you make your own board. You're going to have a connection to it. People make me boards and I'm so honored that they would do that and send them to me. And I have a great collection of homemade boards that are just incredible. George, if I don't have a board with me, I will get a piece of cardboard, a piece of paper, find something to use as the planchette, like a Pyrex dish, turn it over, write the letters on the paper, and away we go. You don't need to have a traditional Ouija board or spirit board or marketed board. Make your own, because then you have a connection to it and might make you feel more easy with this process.
1: We're taking calls with Karen Dahlman. Let's go to Will in New York. Hi, Will.
2: Hey, George. Thanks for taking my call. And sure. I have a couple of important quick questions for your guest, and then I want to follow up after she answers, please.
1: Okay.
2: So I just want to ask if you have any religious background in your upbringing, or, you know, probably, you know, the way, just the standard kind of whatever your religious background might be, if you do have one. And then just any credentials that you have that, you know, are part of your training or part of your background with this device.
0: Yeah. Hi, Will. So thank you for the question. Yeah, I was raised Catholic. And in fact, I did all that confirmation communion. I did it for many, many years. And when I received the board, that was Christmas morning, and we went to church afterwards, and I came home and used the board. My parents were very open in terms of trying to be understanding about me exploring things. I was very creative, imaginative. I always did things outside the box. And so they didn't see any issue with that. But also, I have to say, they didn't think the board really worked. Okay. They're still alive and they know it works. They've seen me and they've tried it with me a few times when I got older, I should say. Now, my credentials, you know, there's no schooling for Ouija board. I learned this along the way. It's been a process, but I am a psychotherapist. I have a master's degree. I've been licensed and registered in many states and practiced therapy for an entire decade in private practice. And I continue to use my therapeutic skills in my writings and when I work with people too. So, I mean, I have a therapy background, but they don't teach you this in therapy school. What they taught me was to my curiosity to be open. And they also taught me a lot of things about working with the higher self or working with the psyche and learning to work. I like Carl Jung. You could probably tell when I talk about the psyche or higher self, to work with those mythological characters within ourselves that we can begin to constellate in our life to improve our lives. So I approach everything on this level when I talk about spiritual connections through a very therapeutic standpoint of

0: Does it empower you? Are you learning about yourself? Is it affecting transformation and change? Are you getting answers that help you? If any time somebody tells me they use the board and they're like, well, I got this and that, and it felt negative, I say, why did you do that for 30 minutes? It's like you get a crank phone call, or nowadays it's a spam phone call. You hang up, you know, you don't continue that. And it's not the board that does that. It's the person themselves and their beliefs that actually bring and constellate experiences to us. I hope that answered your question, Will.
1: All right, let's go back to Wilford's comment. Go ahead, Will.
2: Yeah, so my question, before I just follow up, I want to just make a contrast with a couple of guests that you had recently. Well, most recently, these guests, I really endorse them, talking about NDEs, Vera Spilner and yep. Samantha Corfield on July 15th. Any Coast insider that had, you know, can go back to July 15th and listen to what they were saying. And also last Thursday with Daniel and Brinkley, just talking about their near-death experiences, because it all rings true and it comes from it feels like that comes from an authentic place. And I have to say that listening to this guest, and I've heard her before a bit, it feels like she's proselytizing for people to use this device. And even when you're talking about how your sorority sister, found that, oh, you had this information that no one else could have. How do you know that that came to you from this dead friend, especially since you yourself are saying that the dead is a very small fraction of who you communicate with. So maybe it was one of these other spirits. So how do you know who is coming through? And I'll just wrap this up here, George. Just, I come from a Catholic background as well. And I'm open to all kinds of spiritual paths. And the idea that, you know, we don't know, messages can come from various places. But to use this conjuring device, really, it shows a bit of hubris. And it feels like a charlatan would do this. Look up both those words, anybody. I'm afraid that this really feels like people can go the wrong way very easily. You don't know what's coming through. Last thought, it's a Hollywood, concoction of sorts. But there's some real, it's a cautionary tale in The Exorcist. That at the very beginning of The Exorcist, she's playing with the Ouija board, and then the rest of the movie comes from there.
1: All right, well, let's give Karen the floor. Go ahead, Karen.
0: Yeah, so I don't think you listened to what else I was saying earlier, but that's okay. I appreciate your concern, and I respect your beliefs that led you to this conclusion. But my experience has simply been different. And for the 53 years I've been using this tool, I've approached this work with discernment, careful documentation, and a serious desire to understand consciousness. And so what I've consistently encountered has brought much greater wisdom to my life and others, compassion and personal growth, as I mentioned earlier. And that's why I continue to explore it. The last thing I'm here to do is tell people what to believe or to follow in my footsteps. I'm here and invited on this platform to share what's possible if you want to explore other dimensions in consciousness.
1: Let's go to Earl in Florida. First time caller. Hi, Earl.
3: I wanted to ask Karen if her book gives instructions or guides on how to use a Ouija board.
0: Yeah, hi, Earl. Yes, it does, for sure. It's all about guidance on how to use this tool and with experiences and the do's and don'ts and just how to learn to really open yourself up to yourself. These remarkable gifts we have within ourselves, such as intuition, and it's such as learning to explore consciousness. And I even say in that book and my other books, this is not about learning just using the Ouija board. It's about if you feel called to it, that definitely this is a way to go about it if you want to have a guidance on how to use it, for sure.
1: Karen, have you ever had a situation with the Ouija board that made you uncomfortable?
0: One time, years ago, and I want to say it was, 86, 85. And I talk about it in my book. I had one experience with my brother. We were using the tool And all of a sudden this energy came through. And again, I've been using the tool maybe at that point, 12 years, 10 years. What happened was some energy came through and just cussed at me. And like I said earlier, if you get a spam call or a crank call, you just hang up. You don't keep engaging. And that's exactly what I did. I said, nah, you don't have any right to communicate with me that way. And so I just closed my own connection down. Again, it's my connection. We need to worry about ourselves when we use this tool. It's our fears are what teach us to have really negative experiences with it because we're afraid. So I just shut it down. My brother said, what are you doing? I said, well, I'm not going to let anybody talk to me like that. It was cussing, basically, explicitives. And I said, no. And after that, it never happened again. I just took charge of the situation.
1: The name of Karen's book is called The Spirits of Ouija, and we're going to come back with final calls in a moment on Coast to Coast AM.
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0: From the WMAY newsroom, I'm Mike Windmacher. Governor J.B. Pritzker signed 78 bills last week, one designating July 25th as Emmett Till Day in Illinois. Another bill he signed included a new law that required companies such as cable, plumbing, and other home service providers provide at least 1 hour notice via phone call of their arrival at a residence if the service appointment window they provide is more than 2 hours. The governor also signed a bill that creates a legal pathway for separated couples or roommates to go to court to fight for custody of a pet. Springfield Police have released the results of their Illinois Speed Awareness Day detail on July 22nd. During the enforcement detail, officers issued 38 speeding citations, 2 seatbelt citations, 6 distracted driving citations, as well as 22 citations for other violations. The detail also noted 1 DUI arrest, 3 traffic-related arrests, and 1 criminal arrest. Springfield Ward 7 Alderman Brad Carlson has announced he plans to run for re-election. Carlson is in first term serving the ward on the city's near west side after his election in 2023. Carlson said public safety is a leading responsibility for any public official and that he has worked with city fire and police departments. He also said he will continue to run a top-notch constituent service program and bring needed infrastructure improvements to the ward. Carlson has served as Deputy Sangamon County Clerk, Capital Township Trustee, and Chief of Staff at the Illinois Department of Natural Resources. A Sangamon County man who was granted pretrial release after being arrested and charged with grooming, possessing child pornography, and sharing a sexual video without consent has been arrested again on new charges. Authorities say Brian Hatcher, 22, was arrested on July 17th. He's been charged with soliciting child pornography and sending harmful material to someone under 18. For more news, visit WMAY.com.
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3: Here's your updated News Channel 20 Storm Team forecast. Lows dip down to about 76 overnight under partly cloudy skies. Winds out of the west, 5 to 10 miles per hour. A mix of clouds and sun again. Tuesday, high temperatures reach up to 88. Mainly clear skies. Tuesday night, lows level off around 63. A meteorologist, Laura Lockwood, on 97.7 and 970 WMAY, Springfield's News and Talk. Right now, 79.
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1: On our next Coast to Coast program, we've got a couple great guests for you. One, Anthony Hamilton, as we talk about his work, Mind, Time, and Power. And then later on in the show, one of the founding members of the group, Blondie, joins us to talk about his spirituality, including thoughts of mystical teachers of Aleister Crowley and Emanuel Swedenborg. So I'm looking forward to that. Beyond Belief, that's our television show, one of them, and we want you to go to that website, beyondbelief.com.
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1: And welcome back to our final segment. George Norrie with you. Kieran Dahlman with us. Kieran, what are some of the obvious mistakes that people make with the Ouija board?
8: Well, I think one of the biggest ones, I touched on it earlier, is asking yes-no questions where then you don't get the board to actually talk. It's called a talking board for a reason, and that's so it can spell out. That what that does, it stops the messages from getting expanded upon, and you just ask and you're getting a yes-no. You don't get any like information. And then also, here's another big one. Assuming that what you receive right away, it's legit, because it's not. It does take many years of the consistent messages that you keep, you know, notations of it over the years, and you start to see where it's accurate and where it's not. Then you start developing also yourself as a channel where you can reach into the other dimensions and bring back the guides and of that nature that can help you do that. But yeah, you don't use it as entertainment in the beginning, meaning not frivolous, but you're going to use it to explore. What am I doing? About my higher self. Let's talk to that part. Or maybe you want to connect with your guides. Start there and then start, you know, keep your messages that you get. I record them auditorily. I also write them down. Sometimes I do it in video format too. So I can go back and get the messages and look at it. Where's the consistency over time? Is there consistent stuff to the message? Do I feel the same feelings that I get from these different beings? And so that's really important stuff to develop in the beginning. You don't know how to do that because you're learning basically when you use this tool to channel. You're learning how to channel. Just not unlike automatic writing, not unlike being a psychic reader or a medium, not unlike using any other kind of device. You're learning to channel or even be a trans medium who actually brings in the energies and speaks the voice of these beings. So yeah, you're learning something. So take the time to learn it. Trust yourself. Be patient with the process.
1: Do you have to prepare before a session?
8: Oh, I do. I do. Mentally, emotionally, spiritually, physically. I do all of the above. I talk about it in my book. I think one of the biggest ways I prepare is through the breath and using the breath to center myself and to also ground myself. And then I've created these techniques over the years. One's called a circuitry exercise and then the breathing exercise. And I also say like a prayer when I start, you can call it an incantation. You can call it statement of intentions. It's just starting with my body's relaxed. My mental mind is open. I'm also, I always do protection, white light around me. Everything you use when you do any other kinds of tools, devices, or any kind of mediumship, use the same tools, use the same ideas with this tool as well. And you'll find that we've met with pretty good success.
1: If it doesn't work for somebody, what are they doing wrong?
8: Well, it doesn't always work for everybody. It takes time. It's just practicing more often, taking the time and not giving up too soon if they choose to use this tool. Now, there could be a fear that's holding them back. It could be some anxiety about it. I've seen that happen sometimes. People reached out to me about it. And I always, if they really want to do it, I say, here's some suggestions to try. And they usually write back to me and say, yeah, it's starting to move. I'm starting to get some responses. And I said, the first thing is start writing those down. And even if you get like something that says, your past life was this, and you're like, you don't necessarily know how to check that one out. So just wait until you get more information that seems to make sense to you. And then you're going to be met with, great results.
1: Super. Let's go to Emmanuel in Spokane, Washington. Welcome to the program. Hi, Emmanuel.
9: Hi, Kieran. Hi, George. I'm wondering if Kieran the comment about a stream of consciousness, brother unity, was from this region of the country, and brother unity was given the go-ahead by Aleister Crowley to use the Ouija board for communication with the space brothers and intelligences. Do you know anything about that?
8: Very, very fascinating. So I do know that Aleister Crowley used to correspond with the gentleman who was actually in Canada, and they would talk about angels, and he was working with the Enochian angelic order that comes from alchemy. I also know about gentlemen that they were using the board to communicate with their space brethren. And that was, George Van Tassel got involved in that as well. Mm-hmm. So I don't know about Brother Unity, that name specifically, but I know about people through history who have used this tool on this level to talk, like you said, about the stream of consciousness tapping into it, or the Enochian angelic order from alchemy, and then also George Van Tassel, and he used the board before too.
1: Let's go to Walter, truck driving in Pennsylvania. Go ahead, Walter. Walt, you with us? There is no Walter. Let's go to Joe in Boston. Hey, Joe, go ahead.
10: Thank you, George, for taking my call. Again, like I always do, thank all the Coast listeners that have been supportive of me. Karen, I have cancer. It's getting better, but now I have lung and heart problems. I lost my dog in 74. He was an excellent guide dog. He was one of the better ones. He got killed when my family threw me out of my house. Do you see him? And I hope I can get a reading from you. If you can give a phone number. I can't do email. I'm not too good on the net. But do you see my dog? His name was Fuzzy.
8: Well, when you said that, what I saw immediately was brown and black, and it seemed like it was a larger dog. But I can't say I'm getting anything like message right now. I do readings, and they're channel readings, not on the board. And you can sign up at my website. But I want to say I'm really sorry about your health. My heart goes out to you, because that's, you don't have your health. That's really difficult. And life can be very uncomfortable, and I'll be thinking about you.
1: Absolutely. Do you have a phone number that's on your website?
8: I have a link that you go to, and then you can connect with me there, and you click on that. And there's also, you click, contact Karen. You can give me your information there as well. And that's under my contact page.
1: Rick in Massachusetts. Go ahead, Rick.
11: Hi guys. How are you?
1: Okay, buddy.
8: Good.
11: Yeah, thanks for taking my call tonight. Boy, I have some great, Karen, I have some really good stories, but I have some a question for you, too. I'm a paranormal investigator and an empath, and we've done some investigations where it was like one of them, actually, the Conjuring House. You know, there was like nothing going on. We weren't getting any kind of activity. And I said, you know, we should try the Ouija board here, because they had Ouija boards. So I'd never done it. And long story short, it was 2 hours later. I didn't even realize it for like 10 minutes. And I was on the board for 2 hours. I was doing like a figure eight type thing, but I had my eyes closed because I wanted to make sure that I wasn't, you know, influenced in any way by going to, you know, any information or any letters. But, it was just incredible. And every time I've used it, I've had incredible experiences with it. And the frustration I've run into is a lot of times in my group, my paranormal group, you know, people are just so afraid of it, whether it's there or some locations won't even allow us to use them. And I just tell them, I say, I don't understand, because to me, it's, you know, what the paranormal field we call an ITC, or intertrans communication device, which is, you know, what we use is, you know, whether it be the EVP recordings or spirit boxes. And so it just seems like the same thing. The only thing is, I'm wondering, is I've always gotten much better responses with that board other than just the other equipment most of the time. You know, most of the equipment, it almost like it lights everything up, where it starts everything up so that the rest of the equipment starts getting some of the activity as well.
8: Yeah, Rick, that's great. And I'm not surprised to hear that, because you're in the investigative field. You're already working in the paranormal, and you're also an empath. As I mentioned earlier, a lot of these skills you have will translate well to these other types of tools. And I'm with you. The fear tends to be about the mysterious nature of the board. It's very controversial, as you can tell, even from the callers. You can't really explain what's happening. I mean, we can talk about what we think's happening, but we don't have the science behind that really. And with the tools, I mean, like I do love the electronic gadgets and tools, and we tend to do them together, just like you were doing. Now, very cool that you got this tool to work for you, whether it was doing figure eights, but the movement, you know what I'm talking about when it pulls you and you just follow that. And I have sat at the board with some people, and it wasn't about getting the messages. It was sitting there, like you just said, this is a great way to start if you want to use this tool, is to close your eyes and just feel that movement. And if it feels beautiful, because it does, and I know you're probably going to corroborate that, because it feels like this wonderful, loving presence within yourself and without yourself. And you can just feel it. And if you follow that, you get a great sensation. And then it's a positive experience. So I appreciate you sharing that, because this device can be used alongside all the new gadgets. And I do all the time.
1: Next up, Denver's with us in Jackson, Mississippi. Hello there, Denver.
12: Thank you, George, for this opportunity to speak on Coast. I would like to shout out to Yvonne in North Carolina and Ruth in Maryland. And I'm an ordained minister, and I like to ask the guests about the demonic experience. I had some students when I was teaching at this college that had some bad experience from demons coming into the Ouija board. I'd like for you to elaborate on that. And, George, I also like for you to elaborate about your bad experience with the Ouija board, okay?
1: I'll talk about that again, Karen. You remember that, but I'll mention that. But what about his bad experiences with some of the students?
8: Yeah, I mean, I really believe people will have bad experiences if there's a fear about it. And I think that's with anything in life. I mean, if you have a fear about even going out into the world because of whatever happened, and things happen to people where they get agoraphobia, for example, they don't want to leave the world. It's a real thing for them. This is not to take away any of those experiences. I would say for somebody that has feels like they're having a bad experience, don't use it. Don't use this tool. It may not be for you. And maybe you just want to find your own way to meditate or do dream work or work on your intuition. There's so many other ways you can go about this. But I wouldn't take away maybe his experience or what their beliefs are about this. And again, what you believe is what you receive. You do get this. It's like a mirror. You get this mirrored energy back of what you bring to, especially with this tool. And I've seen it with many other tools too, by the way.
1: I was doing my local show in St. Louis years ago on the Ouija board. And I had the Ouija board in the studio, and everything was going wrong. Cart machines were breaking. Computers were going down. I finally went to my producer at the time, Howard Morton, said, "Howard, take this thing and get rid of it." And he took it and he walked out. And I'll tell you what he did with it in a moment. But after he left, everything started working again. It was bizarre. Well, when he came back in, I asked him, I said, "Howard, what did you do with the Ouija board?" He said, "I gave it to Daryl." Daryl was one of our news guys who got fired the next day. And then we ran into him about a week later after he got fired and said, "How you doing?" He said, "Honestly, my life is horrible." He didn't use that word. He said, "I broke up with my girlfriend. I've lost my job. It's a mess." And I said, "Do you still have the Ouija board?" And he said, "Yeah." What do you think, Karen?
8: Well, I believe that things, experiences happen in our life, and we all want to use something as a scapegoat. And I don't believe the Ouija board caused any of this stuff. It's an inanimate object, but I do believe we will connect the dots, almost like pareidolia, make something system out of it, try to connect it and make it work. But we've talked about this before, and maybe Howard and maybe Daryl needed to, in their own ways, their life to fall apart, because I bet if he followed back with Daryl, I bet he got a better girlfriend. I bet he got a better job. I mean,
1: I don't know. Maybe he did.
8: But when things fall apart in my life, which happens to all of us, we have peaks and valleys in life. I'm like, God, I hate it. You know, I hate it. But then something better comes along. And I can look back now with hindsight of those changes. But I never blamed the board for it. And I have a lot of boards.
1: 85 of them.
8: 85 plus. And I don't also attribute the board when good things happen. The board's neutral. It's me. It's my own life and challenges, and I learn to work through them. That's what it's about.
1: Let's go to Dave in New York real fast. Go ahead, David.
13: Yeah, good morning, Karen.
8: Good morning.
13: George. Hi. Karen, has any law enforcement agency ever approached you to solve who killed someone or, someone missing?
8: No, they haven't. And I'll tell you, it's because the Ouija board is so controversial. It's seen as a toy. But I have been asked to partake in looking for somebody who is missing. And I did it. I used the board, but I also did use my own channeling abilities and was able to help them. So it wasn't the police force, but I do know police officers and some of them know what I do. And I think for them, if you start using the Ouija board and say, how does this person get the message? They're going to poo-poo it. They're going to see it as childish. And that's unfortunate because it's really me channeling. But if I present as a medium or psychic, all day long, people will take my information. So
1: Karen,
8: that's a great comment.
1: For people who want to book through you and get a reading and work with you, what do they do?
8: They go to KarenADalman.com. You'll see a little sign that says readings. And you click on that, and that's where you book with me. Or you can reach out to me on my contact page. And then find me there. And I'm everywhere on social media. And I just recently jumped into TikTok, and I'm talking all about consciousness and channeling, these topics we talked about tonight.
1: And the book, Spirits of Ouija, available where?
8: Amazon. All my books, I have 6 books now, George, are all available on Amazon.com. And I think you have them linked up.
1: Yeah, we sure do. Keep in touch, Karen.
8: I sure will. Thank you so much.
1: Karen Dahlman, she loves the Ouija board and has had great experience with it. Have you? Well, you've heard what we had to talk about, so stick with us. We've got a great program for you all week long. For Dan Galante, Tom Danheiser, Sue Trikas, Lex Lonehood, Sean Latasur, Alec Fernandez, Tim Banal, George Knapp, and Richard Serrett, I'm George Norrie, somewhere out there on Coast to Coast AM. We'll see you on our next edition. Until then, be safe, everyone.

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6: ABC News, I'm Stephanie Officer. A judge in Los Angeles has ruled there is enough evidence to put singer David, real name David Burke, on trial for the death and dismemberment of 14-year-old Celeste Rivas Hernandez. LA District Attorney Nathan Hochman.
7: Mr. Burke now is eligible for death penalty. The death penalty considerations are now being weighed.
6: Burke has pleaded not guilty. His attorneys say there is insufficient evidence for murder. At least one tornado in the Midwest Monday. More than 500,000 customers lost power in Illinois, Wisconsin, and Indiana. ABC News meteorologist Danny Beckstrom.
8: Strong storms in the mid-Atlantic by morning and drenching downpours bringing flood concerns to the I-95 corridor by midday. Flood watches posted in Philly and New York City with this slow-moving storm keeping heavy rain in play Wednesday as well. The other big story is the dangerous heat in the center of the country. Millions under heat alerts, cities like Memphis. That heat holds into at least Wednesday.
6: This is ABC News. Critics like in the New York mayor's latest plan to communist breadlines.
9: In New York City, Mayor Zoran Mamdani says lower prices are coming to the Big Apple, announcing a project to open 5 government-owned grocery stores to offer a 30% discount on produce, meat, and other food staples.
10: Once a month, our 5 city-run grocery stores will set prices for this core set of goods at 30% below typical retail prices. No exceptions. No gimmicks.
9: The first grocery store will open in the Bronx by the end of 2027, and the 4 others will follow by the end of his term. Michelle Franzen, ABC News.
6: Police say a circus artist was accidentally shot in the neck with an arrow during a New York County Fair performance Friday. The ringmaster says the 38-year-old was shot in soft tissue with no major blood vessels hit. 2 separate meteor showers will peak in the last days of July. Depending on the weather and the moon, some could see 5 to 10 meteors an hour. I'm Stephanie Officer, ABC News.
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12: From the WDMAY newsroom, I'm Mike Windmacher. The Springfield Police Department, with the help of some additional officers, were able to make 8 firearms-related arrests in a 7-hour period from July 25th to July 26th. The arrest led to 9 firearms being taken off the street. All 8 of the individuals who were arrested were from somewhere other than Springfield. Cities represented by those arrested include Peoria, Jacksonville, Decatur, Lansing, and Florence, Illinois. Some of the charges related to these arrests include unlawful use of a weapon, aggravated unlawful use of a weapon, armed violence, armed habitual criminal, and unlawful possession of a weapon by a convicted felon. About half of the staff of 524 employees will be laid off at the Choate Mental Health and Development Center in Southern Illinois amid operational changes. The Illinois Department of Human Services stated the changes are part of a 3-year plan aimed at repurposing the facility. There is now a greater need for mental health beds in Northern Illinois, according to the Illinois Department of Human Services. For more news, visit WMAY.com.
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17: Here's your updated News Channel 20 Storm Team forecast. Lows dip down to about 76 overnight under partly cloudy skies, winds out of the west 5 to 10 miles per hour. A mix of clouds and sun again. Tuesday, high temperatures reach up to 88. Mainly clear skies. Tuesday night, lows level off around 63. I'm meteorologist Laura Lockwood. A 97.7 and 970 WMAY, Springfield's News and Talk. Right now, 79.
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0: Heartland of America and the gateway to the West. Good morning, good evening, wherever you may be, across the nation, around the world. I'm George Norrie. This is Coast to Coast AM. Later tonight, the Ouija board, broadcasting live from St. Louis. The war between the United States and Iran remained on pause for a third straight day, while the Iranian Foreign Ministry said that there had been some movement in talks between Tehran and mediators over the Strait of Hormuz. The Trump administration explained that a pause in the airstrikes, now up to three nights after 13 straight nights of attacks, was meant to create space for diplomacy, but it also warned it was locked and loaded for another possible escalation. Here's Tom Danheiser with more. Tom?
1: Well, George, U.S. President Donald Trump says Washington is having a very friendly talks with Tehran, but suggests he is not prepared for prolonged negotiations. Israeli Prime Minister Benjamin Netanyahu has arrived in Washington, D.C., and is expected to meet U.S. President Donald Trump, with the war on Iran likely to top the agenda. Netanyahu is likely to try and sell the idea of regime change again in Tehran when he meets the president at the White House on Tuesday. Previous meetings between Trump and Netanyahu in Washington, D.C. have often preceded a flare-up in tensions with Iran, and it remains to be seen whether this one breaks the pattern. Israeli officials will want Netanyahu to continue to press Trump on Iran's ballistic missile and nuclear programs. The Trump administration's counter to that is there is only so much the U.S. can do militarily unless they decide to go in and occupy Iran. The delegation of Oman traveled to Tehran for productive discussions regarding a framework to safely reopen the Strait of Hormuz, even as Iran publicly downplays direct talks with Washington. Tensions remain high over preferred sea corridors, with Iran demanding traffic utilize routes close to its own coastline rather than near Oman, and state media reporting several unauthorized ships turned back. Ways to bypass the choke point continue to be looked at, while main traffic through the Strait of Hormuz, a tiny fraction of it, pre-crisis normal. Meanwhile, crude oil prices have dropped significantly following the halt in active military strikes and a slight easing of supply fears. George?
0: Thank you, Thomas. Seattle police are still searching for a second suspect following a shooting at a food festival on Sunday that killed three people and left several others injured. Police say two suspects are shooting at each other. One who is a 15-year-old is in custody, and officials believe there's no threat to the public from the second, who has not been identified publicly. The admitted murderer Brian Koberger plans to file for post-conviction relief after pleading guilty to killing four University of Idaho students in a 4 a.m. home invasion attack, according to a couple sources. Koberger plans to argue that he had bad counsel. Court records show he filed a petition for post-conviction relief on Monday, but the filing itself was not immediately available. There have been some bizarre reports in the press claiming that one AI company's AI system recently attacked another AI company. Let's check in with our expert, Lauren Weinstein, about this strange story and what's really going on with it. What is it, Lauren?
2: Yeah, it's really been some rather strange and perhaps startling headlines very recently, seeming to suggest that one big AI company's AI system had gone rogue, headed off on its own, and attacked another AI company. Is it Colossus versus Guardian, HAL versus Alpha 60, Skynet versus The Matrix? Are humanity's days numbered at the hands of our AI overlords? Well, no. The reality of what happened is considerably less dramatic than one might suspect from those headlines, so let's look at what apparently actually occurred. Without getting into the nitty-gritty technical details, it appears that OpenAI was running some tests of their AI models in a controlled environment, typically called a sandbox, as in somewhere safe where you can play. It's common now for these AI firms to be working both sides of the street, so to speak. That is, for example, AI systems to hack and AI systems to defend against hacks. After all, in the end, it's about trying to find any way to make a profit after the vast untold billions, ultimately trillions of dollars being spent to build these AI systems that virtually nobody in the public ever asked for, and the spending on their supporting data centers that are ruining communities and are pretty much almost universally despised by anyone that has to live anywhere near them or be affected by them. So in this case, it turns out not to be a matter of an AI suddenly going for a joyride, switching into evil mode and running off to do as much damage as possible. Apparently, what actually happened is that OpenAI messed up and overly relaxed the sandbox controls of their test, leaving the AI to operate under those conditions. So not a matter of AI intent, rather a matter of humans ordering the AI to conduct a task and not appropriately setting up the controls. In other words, the AI did exactly what humans ordered it to do. A great analog I saw from a Professor Buckley in the UK is the example of telling a dog to fetch a ball while you choose not to close the gate and then expressing surprise when the dog leaves the backyard. That's not to say that the AI didn't show considerable capability, but the key point is that it was only following human orders. Some of the sci-fi panic that sprung from the way this incident was announced certainly attracted a lot of attention, and some observers have speculated that OpenAI, one way or another, managed to get considerable free publicity for the capabilities of their AI models in the process of all this, which is certainly an interesting speculation when one considers exactly how this incident was announced and discussed early on. The upshot of all this seems to be that one needs to be very careful about setting AI systems on their tasks, not only because of mistakes that they can make and the resulting damage that can occur, but because blaming the AI systems themselves is not appropriate. Rather, and this is foundational when considering virtually all aspects of these AI systems, the firms that develop and operate them and the management teams that direct those operations must be held responsible for AI activities, whether intended or not. In science fiction or the reality of today, blame doesn't reasonably fall on the machines. It falls on the humans behind the scenes who are actually pulling the AI strings.
0: I love that. Thanks, Lauren. And Seth Shostak is with the senior astronomer with the Institute Fellow at the SETI Institute, Search for Extraterrestrial Intelligence. And he's with us tonight with his report on what's going on in the skies. Hi, Seth.
3: Hey, George. Listen, you know, there seem to be certain historical times when there are a lot of breakthrough discoveries. And in my recollection, the 1960s were such a time. Astronomers were learning about all sorts of stuff that their fellow scientists simply didn't know were there. One that made headlines was pulsars. They were found somewhat academically. They were found academically, but they were also found accidentally with a radio telescope at Cambridge University in England by Jocelyn Bell and her research advisor, Tony Hewish. Now, how were they found? Well, true to their name, pulsars pulse. They emit regular bursts of radio waves, as regular as a clock, in fact. If you listen to them, they sounded like a clock. I do imitations. And this prompted some people to conclude that, you know, these were deliberate signals transmitted by some advanced alien society for whatever purpose. Indeed, for a while, there were astronomers who referred to these things as LGMs, for little green men. Now, that would have, of course, been great. But within a year or so, astronomers had figured out that the pulsars were actually rotating dead stars, stars that had run out of fuel and collapsed in on themselves. Pulsars are about the size of the Earth, but with the mass of the sun, and one teaspoonful would weigh about 10 billion tons. So it would be hard to lift your spoon there. We now know that there are a lot of pulsars out there in the Milky Way galaxy. The estimate is something like maybe 100 million. That's just our galaxy. When they were first discovered, it occurred to me that these cosmic clocks could be used for maybe navigation around the galaxy. Well, maybe, but technology has given us clocks we can build in the lab that are comparable in accuracy to the pulsars, so that idea isn't worth patenting. Nevertheless, the accidental discovery of these beasts should remind us that, as Hamlet said, there are some things in heaven and earth, Horatio. Let me try that again. There are more things in heaven and earth, Horatio, than are dreamt of in your philosophy. And from the perspective of an astronomer, that's good to keep in mind.
0: All right, my friend. Nice try, Seth. We'll talk to you next week. Up next, Cassandra Vieten joins us. We're going to talk about imagination next on Coast to Coast AM. Do you really want another summer like last summer, barely sleeping because you were too hot at night? 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

0: Host George Norrie with you, author Cassandra Vieten with us, a clinical professor and director of the Center for Mindfulness at the Centers for Integrative Health in the Department of Family Medicine at UC San Diego. She is also a director of research at the Arthur C. Clarke Center for Human Imagination and Clinical Psychology, and is a senior fellow at the Institute of Noetic Sciences. Cassandra, welcome to the program. How are you?
1: It's great to be here. I'm well.
0: Now, how did a scientist, Cassie, get interested in imagination?
1: Well, you know, early on in my life, I was always very imaginative. And luckily, I had a couple of parents who were both very also interested in imagination. My dad was a biologist at the university. And so he got me really interested in the awe and wonder that one could have for the natural world, like looking in through the microscope into pond water and finding out there were little beings in there, and looking through telescopes into the stars. And then my mom was very interested in the inner world. She was a Jungian-inspired psychotherapist and was interested in symbols and dreams and metaphors. And so it really brought me to a place in my own life where I just had a natural sense of wonder.
0: So you wrote a book about it called Imagine That. Tell us about that.
1: Well, so, you know, as you know, and I think as many of your listeners are aware, the Institute of Noetic Sciences is a place where I was the research director and then president for 6.5 years. I was there for 18 years, and I got to know Edgar Mitchell, the founder, quite well, who was Apollo 14 astronaut and the sixth person to walk on the moon. And so I spent a long time studying consciousness and meditation, mindfulness, mind-body medicine. And when I left the Institute of Noetic Sciences, I wondered what's next for me, and went to the University of California, San Diego to work on mindfulness. But I had dinner with someone who said, hey, I'm over at the Arthur C. Clarke Center for Human Imagination. And I was like, the what? Center for what? Wow, that is amazing. Just the words were captivating to me, because one of the things I learned at the Institute of Noetic Sciences and in my own meditation practices was that the inner world, subjective though it may be, really makes a difference in how you view the world and your perception. Later, I learned through neuroscience that what we imagine affects our brain, our body, our neurotransmitters, our hormones. You know, it really weaves throughout every day and even through the night in our dreams. And so I got fascinated by this kind of uncharted territory within the imagination, at least uncharted in terms of science, and later learned actually there were quite a few scientists who were working on imagination over the years, and that there was still a lot of work to do in that domain. So that's the direction I've gone.
0: What is your definition of imagination? Where does it come from?
1: Well, our lab had a pretty tough time actually defining imagination, because scientists and scholars and philosophers for centuries have tried to define it, figure out what it is. And at first we were like, okay, how is it different from memory? How's it different from thought? How's it different from belief or planning or all of the other cognitive things we do? And finally, after about a year of working through the literature and reading the science, we realized imagination isn't a separate part of the brain. It's a part of us that weaves through all the other parts. So it's kind of like a utility infielder, you know, or a Swiss Army knife. Thinking uses imagination, memory uses it, planning uses it, empathy uses it. There are so many activities that we engage in, creativity and innovation, that use the imagination as a tool in order to do what they're meant to do. And so once we started to look at it like that, we said, okay, if it's distributed throughout the brain and throughout the mind, throughout subjective experience, even if people aren't completely aware of it, what is it? And we finally landed on imagination is the mind's capacity to simulate, reconfigure, and transcend reality.
0: Do you have to be creative to have an imagination?
1: Well, imagination and creativity are actually quite different. And a lot of people think I'm not very imaginative, or they've been told they weren't very imaginative. Imagination is like being able to dip into an almost infinite field of possibilities. And it's not only a skill or a tool or a cognitive function. I like to think of it almost like a territory of our being. So it's something that you can visit, You can look around. It has different rules than ordinary reality. It speaks a different language.

0: But you can bring information out of it that can then be created in the world. I don't personally think that there's anyone who's not imaginative or creative. I think that imagination is kind of like a muscle. So if you don't use it, it can become atrophied. And also, we've been kind of taught that imagination is only for artists and creatives or for kids. And, when you're about 9, 10 years old, people start to say, okay, stop imagining things, or that's just imaginary. Get back to real work. And as we get older, it's like, let's just stick with productivity, stay on task. We all took a lot of multiple choice exams, which taught us that there are only four possible answers and only one of them is right, when really there are dozens and dozens of solutions to almost any problem you can face.
1: Are we born with imagination or are we trained to get it?
0: Well, I tend to think, and this requires a little bit more science as we move forward, and other scholars tend to think that it's quite early in evolution. So you might think of imagination as sort of a luxury item, like the cherry on top of the evolutionary sundae. Like once we got everything else figured out, then we grew this cortex and we could start to imagine things that were not actually happening in our environment. But a lot of the data and the brain science show that in fact, imagination is much earlier. And you can think about our predecessors, let's say the little furry creatures that were long, long, long before humans. When imagination first hit the scene, you were able to say, what if I walk around that boulder? What might be there? Instead of having to experience everything directly. And that what if led to creation of tools. It led to things like agriculture. It led to being able to avoid perceived dangers or being able to empathize and collaborate with other people in a different way. And so that evolution of imagination is probably more midbrain. And in fact, we show the hippocampus and some of those areas light up a lot, the default mode network. And so it's probable that all of us have imagination in our brains, and it's kind of a foundational, fundamental aspect of being human.
1: Would you rather be around somebody with an imagination or somebody who didn't have one?
0: Well, I would love to hear from your listeners about that, but I love imaginative people. I think it's great. And I also like people who use their imagination skillfully and have discernment about their imagination. All of us think, how much fun is it to be around a truly imaginative person? But it's also hard to be around someone who doesn't really know the difference between their imagination and reality. And so they can get caught up in thinking patterns and belief systems that don't serve them. And you're just like, look, it's right here in front of you, but they're stuck in their kind of self-created false story. So it can go both ways.
1: Cassie, you've mapped out 18 dimensions of imagination in your lab. Walk us through a few of them.
0: Well, there is such a neurodiversity of imagination. This is a term we're using in the lab now to show that we likely have different brain constructions that lead to different ways of imagining. And so there are three primary domains. One is sensory motor, and that's the one that most of us think about, one of the main senses being vision. So a lot of times people will equate the word imagination with visualization. But in fact, there are other senses that use imagination. You can imagine how your body moves in space. You can imagine how something would sound. You can imagine how something would taste or smell. So all of our senses and our physical body kind of have an imagination to them. But there's also social and emotional imagination. So somebody can maybe not be very good at picturing something, but they're really good at imagining what somebody else might be feeling or where they're coming from or who is the person in the room that I can trust and who's the person I can't. So that social emotional imagination is a talent that many empaths have or people who are end up being counselors or therapists or things like that. And then there's a cognitive narrative imagination, and that's like being able to tell stories or being able to engage in thought experiments. You're not necessarily seeing anything or feeling anything, but you can kind of move things around in your mind in a way that works. There's a person named Craig Venter, who is a professor at UC San Diego, who recently passed away. He's an aphantasic, and what that means is he could not see any images in his mind whatsoever, but he helped to figure out how to sequence the human genome. And he actually said, the fact that I can't picture things made me develop other parts of my brain, other parts of my thinking patterns, so that I could figure out how that worked in a more sort of diagrammatic way. And so every type of imagination that people have out there can be a strength. And we actually have a survey that people can take on our website, imagination.ucsd.edu/profile. You can go take a quiz on the website. And first of all, you'll help us learn more about imagination and how it works. But second, after you take the quiz, you'll get back your own imagination profile and you can see where you are on the neurodiversity of imagination.
1: When we come back in a moment with Cassie Veeden, we'll talk more about imagination. Next hour, we'll take calls. Perhaps you can share your story.
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0: From the WMAY newsroom, I'm Mike Windmacher. Governor J.B. Pritzker signed 78 bills last week, one designating July 25th as Emmett Till Day in Illinois. Another bill he signed included a new law that required companies such as cable, plumbing, and other home service providers provide at least 1 hour notice via phone call of their arrival at a residence if the service appointment window they provide is more than 2 hours. The governor also signed a bill that creates a legal pathway for separated couples or roommates to go to court to fight for custody of a pet. Springfield Police have released the results of their Illinois Speed Awareness Day detail on July 22nd. During the enforcement detail, officers issued 38 speeding citations, 2 seatbelt citations, 6 distracted driving citations, as well as 22 citations for other violations. The detail also noted 1 DUI arrest, 3 traffic-related arrests, and 1 criminal arrest. Springfield Ward 7 Alderman Brad Carlson has announced he plans to run for re-election. Carlson is in first term, serving the ward on the city's near west side after his election in 2023. Carlson said public safety is a leading responsibility for any public official and that he has worked with city fire and police departments. He also said he will continue to run a top-notch constituent service program and bring needed infrastructure improvements to the ward. Carlson has served as Deputy Sangamon County Clerk, Capital Township Trustee, and Chief of Staff at the Illinois Department of Natural Resources. A Sangamon County man who was granted pretrial release after being arrested and charged with grooming, possessing child pornography, and sharing a sexual video without consent has been arrested again on new charges. Authorities say Brian Hatcher, 22, was arrested on July 17th. He's been charged with soliciting child pornography and sending harmful material to someone under 18. For more news, visit WMAY.com.
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3: Here's your updated News Channel 20 Storm Team forecast. Partly cloudy skies overnight with lows around 75. Northwesterly winds 5 to 10 miles per hour. Partly cloudy again, Tuesday, high of 88. Lows level off around 63, Tuesday night, mainly clear skies. I'm meteorologist Laura Lockwood on 97.7 and 970 WMAY, Springfield's news and talk. Right now, 75.
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1: And welcome back, George Norrie with Cassie Beaton, as we talk about imagination. I think imagination is fantastic, Cassie. What part of the brain does it develop in?
9: Well, imagination lives throughout the brain, just like I was talking about how the conceptually imagination has its tentacles into most of the areas of cognition. But some of the main aspects of imagination are the default mode network, which is a collection of brain areas that was discovered when people were doing lab experiments, and they would have somebody do a task in the lab and scan their brain, and then they'd say, okay, just rest, and that's your baseline period. What they noticed is when people were, quote, just resting, they were actually imagining all kinds of stuff. So the default mode network is what they ended up naming it. This default idling is us telling ourselves stories about our lives, trying to reflect on things, looking into the future, imagining all the what ifs, what could happen, positive or negative. So that is an aspect of the brain, especially when we're simulating, that simulation form of imagination, which means I'm trying to either copy something that's out there or project what I think could happen. But the paradox is that sometimes when the default mode network is suppressed, like through various kinds of meditative practices or psychedelics, what you'll find is there's a massive increase in interconnectivity across brain areas. And that story of who you are and your sort of locked in story of your life kind of loosens up a bit and new connections are made. And so that's the generative form of imagination, or the transcending reality aspect of imagination. So lots of people will have in shamanic journeys or in meditation or other altered states of consciousness, they'll have imagery that comes up. And it turns out that a lot of that imagery has information that they need that's useful to them in their lives. So it's kind of an interesting way that the brain works with imagination.
1: Can imagination get out of control?
9: Well, there certainly can be maladaptive imagination. And so adaptive imagination means the ways that people use their imagination, either intentionally or spontaneously, that help them in their lives, that help their communities, that end up in greater health and well-being, meaning, purpose, all the good stuff. And then maladaptive imagination is, you know, for those of us who have struggled with anxiety or depression or even more serious mental illnesses, or have gone down rabbit holes that have ended up being not useful for us. It's when you imagine the worst all the time, even if those things usually don't come to pass, or you imagine the worst of intentions coming from other people. You imagine bad things about your past or negative things about your future, and that becomes a habit. And so what's interesting is when people start to recognize, wow, I'm imagining a lot. Like, I observe reality to a certain extent, but all the gaps in everything that I observe is filled in with my imagination. Then you start to say, well, how do I want to fill in those gaps? Do I want to fill them all in with negativity and things that make me feel scared and jack up my nervous system and make me feel like I'm under threat and release cortisol in my body? Or do I want to imagine, you know, things that are positive, that most people are kind of doing their best, that this traffic jam isn't out to get me, it's just there's too many cars on the road? Like, how do I want to imagine? And that ends up being very powerful for folks.
1: Would you say that most successful people have imagination?
9: That's a really good question. It depends on what success means. I think that when you are trying to invent or innovate or create, I mean, everyone from somebody who is CEO of a multinational corporation, or somebody who's directing a social initiative that's trying to do great things in the world, like, you know, address climate change or feed people who are hungry or house people who don't have housing, they are using their imaginations all the time. But the same thing is true for someone who is a stay-at-home mom, or someone who's serving in the PTA, or someone who's writing emails. Where I think people tend to lose that imaginative quality at work is when things become very routine and there isn't any room for imagination. In fact, I think a lot of environments in our sort of industrial and post-industrial and information age, they want you not to be too imaginative. They just want you to do the job and get the widgets made. And that can be that can cause a lot of burnout and despair.
1: Would you say great inventors of our day have had great imaginations?
9: I think so. And what's interesting about that is that a lot of those folks will say that they were the ones who came up with these ideas, but a lot of them will say that somehow the ideas just came to them or came through them. So I think it's Thomas Edison who has this great quote saying, "I never invented anything. I'm just like a needle on a phonograph." He felt like these new ideas are something that arrived and he was just there to transcribe them. There's a quote about Bob Dylan, which I'm not sure if he actually said. I'm going to have to get to the root of whether this is true, but I love the quote anyway, which is people asked him, "How do you write those songs?" And he said, "I don't write the songs. I write them down." So sometimes these great inventors will feel like something just comes into them through their imagination, and it's not something that they personally invented.
1: It is truly remarkable. What would you like people to learn from your book, Imagine That?
9: Well, I hope people will pick up the book because one of the things that we learn, one of the things that's the most important in there is that your imagination is real. You know, we use the word imaginary often to say something's fake or false or a fantasy, but your imagination has a very real influence on your life, how you perceive reality, how you respond and react. And as I said earlier, on your brain chemistry, your hormones, your nervous system, what the brain doesn't differentiate as much as you might think between imagined content and real content. So if you're constantly imagining threats, your body responds almost as though you are facing those real threats every day, because that's the message you're giving to yourself. So I want people to know it's important. I want them to know that it's happening throughout their day and their night, whether they realize it or not. And then I want them to purposely use it more intentionally, more frequently, give themselves time to imagine and space to imagine, and then to use it more skillfully. There's a lot of tools in the book that you can use for imagination to elevate your sense of possibility, awe, hope, wonder, but also just to solve everyday problems and improve relationships, improve your work life, and kind of re-enchant things if you're feeling like things have gone a little bit flat.
1: Would you find good Hollywood directors and producers to be imaginative?
9: Well, you know, Pete Docter is the chief creative officer at Pixar Animation Studios, and he has made a lot of our favorite films, including Up and Inside Out, Toy Story, Soul, you know, a lot of these things. And he's been involved in every film there. And I was lucky enough to meet him they had me weigh in on the film Soul when he was making it, asking me, "What do you think might happen if somebody's consciousness was separated from their body? Like, what if you had your consciousness, but it wasn't there with you on Earth? How might you be able to connect with it?" And we talked about how it probably would be in the realm of imagination. And now all these years later, Pete was kind enough to write the foreword for my book. And he says that, you know, when he was a kid, he was taken to these classical music concerts and he was bored out of his skull. And so he would grab the programs and start doodling all over them. And this is what led to him wanting to be an animator. And so he says he doesn't think there's enough boredom in kids' lives nowadays. You know, we're all locked onto the TV or the screens or the video games or the computers, and all of these things are powerful tools that open up our imagination in some ways. But in other ways, it puts us into kind of a never being bored state. So, you know, I remember my brother and I, when I was a kid, you know, we would come home from school, we'd go out and play for 3 hours. And sometimes we were playing with a stick and a hill of dirt, and somehow that became castles and dragons and all kinds of stuff. So I hope that we can maybe reintroduce a sort of productive boredom or a virtuous mind wandering back into our lives.
1: Cassie, could sometimes imagination get carried away too far?
9: Absolutely. I mean, I am a psychologist and I do see patients, and I see a lot of patients who are suffering quite a lot with all of the things they imagine. Sometimes they're suffering from very, very real things that have happened to them, but often they pile on top of those real things that have happened, the real challenges they've faced, with a lot of storytelling about what it means and how it might happen again, and how that means you can't trust anybody anymore. How it means that they have made a ton of bad decisions, they have a lot of regret and remorse. Or there's people who get into imaginative mindsets and they don't realize that it's imagination. They think it's real. And when people are stuck, and we all have the capacity to get lost, we really do. I've had periods in my life where I felt like I was telling myself a story that I believed 100% until I finally woke up and said, that's not even true. Like, why am I believing that? And of course, that's the goal of a lot of psychotherapy and transformational work, is to check into those stories you're telling yourself and discover, have I made some of those up, or did people tell me those were true, but I never tested it for myself?
1: I was going to say, at what point does imagination go too far?
9: Yeah, well, I mean, you can imagine that almost every powerfully positive social movement was started by one or a few people saying, I know how this could be better. I have a vision. And I like to say that Dr. Martin Luther King Jr., you know, when he gave the I Have a Dream speech, he was sharing his imagination of what the future could be like. And he captured the public's imagination. And that's how we moved forward. But there's also been terrible social movements. There have been mass hysterias that everybody got together and decided that something that was a maladaptive, imaginative story was the truth, and sent people to a very dark place. So when I say use your imagination more, I don't mean live in the world of imagination all the time. What I mean is know what the world of imagination is, skillfully enter it from time to time, create the conditions in your life under which imagination can arise, but also know that you're imagining, and then find ways that you can bring some of that gold back to this world to make things that will help you and other people.
1: That's dramatic. When we went to the moon, was it imagination or science or both?
9: Both. And I think I honestly think most things in life are better with both. I mean, there are some things that you want to rely almost completely on science for. If I have a brain surgeon, boy, do I want him to use science when he's doing that. There are some things that imagination is the best for, you know, they're being able to see new possibilities that right now nobody in your company or your family or even in yourself you can see, or inventing something new. But the very best is navigating between physical, material reality, and then the imaginal realm, and the place that holds all kinds of information that we don't typically tap into, and to allow those two to work together to solve problems or to move you forward in your life.
1: Cassie, you have a website as well. Can people get in more information through that?
9: Absolutely. CassandraVeaton.com. It's easy to find. And I hope that you'll all head out and look up the book, look at the Arthur C. Clarke Center for Human Imagination, and take the Imagination Survey. And we've got an Imagination Summit coming up starting August 11th that's free. And so you can find out more information about that on my website, too.
1: And what does an Imagination Summit do?
9: So this is 5 days of some of my favorite scientists, scholars, speakers, and thinkers on the science of imagination and the practice of imagination in healthcare and business and entrepreneurial endeavors. And so you'll be able to listen to all these speakers for 5 days in celebration of the book coming out. But even more, we're kind of starting a movement to try to reintroduce imagination into people's everyday lives. And boy, does the world need new thinking right now. So I can't think of anything more important.
1: That is fantastic. And you've been doing this how many years now?
9: Well, I've been in the consciousness domain for about 30 years now.
1: That long?
9: Well, yeah. I guess about 25. You know, I went to the California Institute of Integral Studies, where I was went to grad school, and a lot of people haven't heard of it, but I went because it was a graduate school that was focused on meditation, shamanism, Eastern philosophy, indigenous ways of knowing, and conventional scientific and theoretical psychology from Western thinkers. And that's really driven my whole life. Same with the Institute of Noetic Sciences, bringing together the noetic inner knowing with the powerful tools of rigorous science to see if we can delve more deeply into the human condition and find ways to transform people's consciousness so that they can imagine new and better futures.
1: What did our friend Edgar Mitchell say about your work?
9: Edgar loves this. I mean, we are actually, the way I met Pete Docter at Pixar was Lauren Carpenter was a co-founder of Pixar Animation Studios and a two-time Oscar winner. When he retired, he came to the Institute of Noetic Sciences because he said, from now on, I just want to study consciousness. I think it's the most important thing in the world. So one of the things that he and I and Claudia Wells and other folks did was develop a virtual reality experience that mimics Edgar Mitchell's experience coming back to the earth from his moonwalk. And so you can go to the VR online store Steam. It's free. Edgar Mitchell virtual reality experience. And you can wake up on the moon, get in the capsule, and come back to Earth with Edgar Mitchell narrating your journey.
1: All right, we're going to come back in a moment with Cassandra Beaton and take phone calls as we talk about imagination.
0: Do you have a photo that you think would interest the Coast to Coast audience? 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
7: ABC News, I'm Sherry Preston. Some rough weather in the Midwest, including a reported tornado.
8: A line of severe storms slamming the Midwest. AccuWeather Storm Chasers tracking a twister near Appleton, Wisconsin. Multiple cars buried under twisted sheet metal. The National Weather Service estimating it was an EF2, packing winds of at least 111 miles per hour.
7: ABC Sophie Flay, those storms now moving into the east. A strong earthquake registering magnitude 7.1, shaking southern Japan today. A tsunami advisory issued, but no reports of unusual activity at any of Japan's nuclear power plants. French authorities ordering another 4,000 people to evacuate along the Atlantic coast as returning heat threatens firefighters' efforts to contain wildfires. Elsewhere in France, 54-year-old Zinedine Zidane, arguably France's greatest player ever, has been hired to coach the men's national soccer team. And today marks the beginning of the sixth month in the war with Iran. This is ABC News. A new message from Today host Savannah Guthrie, begging for information about her missing mom.
9: Nearly 6 months after Nancy Guthrie was abducted from her Tucson-area home by a masked man in the dark of night, a new anguished plea from daughter Savannah.
10: Nothing about our situation has changed. We have done our part. We will never stop looking for her. We will always ache for her and feel that hole in our hearts.
9: In a new Instagram post, the Today host says she is begging her mother's captor to do the right thing now.
7: ABC's Aaron Katursky, Guthrie asking, tell us where to look for her. Singer Ariana Grande is now suing dozens of hackers she says stole personal information and unreleased music from her. The hackers so far have been unidentified. Going up for auction today, memorabilia from KFC founder Colonel Harlan Sanders, including a Daily Planner from 1964 that might have the secret recipe of 11 herbs and spices. Sherry Preston, ABC News.
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13: From the WMAY newsroom, I'm Mike Windmacher. A Sangamon County man who was granted pretrial release after being arrested and charged with grooming, possessing child pornography, and sharing a sexual video without consent has been arrested again on new charges. Authorities say Brian Hatcher, 22, was arrested on July 17th and has been charged with soliciting child pornography and sending harmful material to someone under 18. He was denied pretrial release this time around and is due back in court on Thursday. Governor J.B. Pritzker signed 78 bills last week, one designating July 25th as Emmett Till Day in Illinois. Another bill he signed included a new law that will require companies such as cable, plumbing, and other home service providers to provide at least 1 hour notice

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5: Here's your updated News Channel 20 Storm Team forecast. Partly cloudy skies overnight with lows around 75. Northwesterly winds 5 to 10 miles per hour. Partly cloudy again Tuesday, high of 88. Lows level off around 63. Tuesday night, mainly clear skies. I'm meteorologist Laura Lockwood on 97.7 and 970 WMAY, Springfield's news and talk. Right now, 75.
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7: This is America in the Morning from Westwood One. I'm John Trout. It's Tuesday, July 28th, 2026. Here's what's coming up on America in the Morning.
8: President Trump preaches patience for an end to the war with Iran as he says both sides are once again working on a peace deal. I'm John Stolness in Washington.
9: Saying goodbye and paying tribute to Senator Lindsey Graham. I'm Clayton Neville.
10: Florida authorities have arrested a U.S. Secret Service agent on felony charges. I'm Lisa Dwyer.
11: Former FBI Director James Comey is urging a federal judge to dismiss charges against him over a picture he posted on social media. Sagar Meghani, Washington.
12: The teenager is being held after a shooting that killed three people at the Bite of Seattle Food Festival near the Space Needle. I'm Jennifer King.
7: Those stories and more all ahead on America in the Morning. It's 7 after. President Trump says the United States is ready to resume military strikes on Iran again if talks don't go well, but that he's willing to be patient. John Stolness has the latest from Washington.
8: For the third straight night, the U.S. military did not launch attacks on Iranian targets. President Trump says, quote, good talks are taking place to resolve the war. Speaking to reporters aboard Air Force One, the president was asked if he's running out of patience with Iran.
13: I have plenty of time. Their whole shore line is wiped out. The strait is in very good shape. And we're talking right now. You know, they wanted to talk. Their people said, please don't drop, don't shoot last night, the night before, two nights. Don't do it. You know, we're having good talks.
8: On his way to a tour of a General Motors plant in Milford, Michigan, a suburb of Detroit, the president told reporters the Strait of Hormuz was, quote, in very good shape. That's despite Iranian disruptions and attacks on tankers moving through the strait over the last 2 weeks. Trump also said Iran was desperate for the U.S. to cease military strikes.
13: Well, Iran took a beating over the last 14 days, and they asked us very nicely, please stop. Let's meet. And that's what we are right now. Let's see what happens. If we don't make a deal, we go back to the same thing.
8: President Trump once again boasted U.S. forces have degraded Iran's military dramatically.
13: If you look at Iran now, they're 8% of what they were 4 months ago. They're 8% of what they were 4 months ago. So we'll see how this all comes out.
8: Despite that, Iran had spent much of the last 2 weeks firing missiles at U.S. assets stationed in allied states in the Middle East. Over the weekend, the Trump administration downplayed reports that the president held off on a larger offensive over concerns U.S. munitions stockpiles were dwindling. Trump said the Pentagon still has a lot of mid-level munitions at their disposal, but he also said stockpiles for some items were lower thanks to President Biden sending weapons to Ukraine.
13: For some of the more sophisticated stuff, we'd certainly like that more. Biden gave a lot of it away.
8: Ukrainian President Volodymyr Zelensky said Monday Russia is giving Iran intel in an attempt to help them target American forces.
13: Well, we'll find out if that's true. I'll ask Putin about it. We'll find out.
8: The Associated Press reported mediators from Pakistan and Qatar have made significant progress towards getting talks between the U.S. and Iran back on track. Both sides are once again working on a peace deal. I'm John Stolness in Washington.
7: Funeral services begin today for Republican Senator Lindsey Graham, who died from a heart complication earlier this month. Correspondent Clayton Neville reports.
9: 2 days of funeral services begin today in Washington. They'll continue tomorrow in Senator Lindsey Graham's native South Carolina.
3: I think the Senate suffers as a result of this loss. We are a grimmer and a dumber place without Lindsey Graham.
9: Graham's colleagues in Congress still heavy-hearted as they publicly pay tribute to a man deemed a friend by lawmakers on both sides of the aisle.
3: He dedicated his life to this country. And I think in the end, he gave his life to this country. I think the last 2 weeks of travel over to Turkey, over to Ukraine, I think it cost him his life. So that's his lasting legacy. He dedicated his life. He gave his life to this country.
9: Graham's sister and only sibling, Darlene Graham, was recently appointed to fill out the 6 months remaining in the Senate term. She'll also run to take his seat permanently.
14: He worked harder than anyone I have ever known, and I'm not just saying that because he's my brother.
9: Darlene Graham has said she begged her brother to slow down.
14: I knew it was not going to be good, and I had already prayed and knew in my heart that one day something was going to happen. But I had a peace just knowing that if it did, that it happened with him doing what he loved. He was not going to stop.
9: Graham will be recognized with a special ceremony in the Capitol's Rotunda today. After the services in Washington, the late senator will make his final journey to South Carolina. The public's invited to pay respects along a procession route around 10:45 Eastern Time on Wednesday at the South Carolina State House in Columbia. Graham's casket will then be carried by a South Carolina State Guard horse-drawn military wagon, and there'll be a presentation on the north steps of the State House. An F-16 flyover is planned around 11 o'clock that morning, and a funeral service will follow. I'm Clayton Neville.
7: 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It's 12 after. Former FBI Director Comey says those seashells weren't all they were cracked up to be. When America in the Morning continues after these messages.
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0: 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A check of the nation's weather this Tuesday with AccuWeather.com meteorologist Matt Rindy.
1: A storm that brought rounds of severe weather to portions of the Great Lakes yesterday will be heading eastward for additional impacts that can stretch from New York and New England southward through the Mid-Atlantic into the Carolinas. The main concern on the northern side of the system from New York and New England southward to Pennsylvania will be the risk for flooding rainfall, where some places could quickly get 1 to 2 inches of rain and flash flooding. Rain will continue heavily tonight into Wednesday, and as much as 4 inches will fall over the area from eastern New York into western Connecticut and Massachusetts. Farther south into the Mid-Atlantic, West Virginia, Virginia, Maryland, and Delaware into the Carolinas, storms could be turned severe with damaging winds, hail, flooding downpours, and even a tornado. There will also be a few thunderstorms in Florida this afternoon, but much of the southeast will be dry. The other risk for strong to severe thunderstorms will be across portions of the central U.S., from western South Dakota into eastern Colorado, where some storms could produce damaging winds and hail. Additional thunderstorms will develop through Utah into Arizona and New Mexico. The western U.S. will once again have quieter weather with sunshine for most places and temperatures not far from the historical average, with highs in the 80s and 90s in the north and warming to well over 100 in the southwest deserts. Like yesterday, the smoke from the enormous wildfires will spread through eastern Oregon and Washington into Idaho and Montana, and haze could even spread farther east into the northern plains as well. That's the weather across America. Little Rock, Arkansas will have plenty of sunshine today with a hot afternoon and a high of 104. Heavy rain and thunderstorms will hit Syracuse, New York with a high of 75. That's the nation's weather. I'm AccuWeather.com meteorologist Matt Rindy.
0: 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A Secret Service agent sworn to protect the nation's leaders is now facing felony charges accused of taking part in violent fraternity hazing that investigators say crossed the line into criminal behavior. Lisa Dwyer has that story.
2: Florida authorities have arrested a U.S. Secret Service agent and two other men on felony charges, saying they committed brutal beatings as part of a fraternity hazing ritual. One of the defendants, 29-year-old Marquez Christopher Pinder, is an agent in the Miami field office and is now on administrative leave. Pinder and the two other defendants are charged with felony hazing, aggravated battery, and attempted manslaughter. Pinder's arrest warrants says a University of Miami graduate student and another young man required hospitalization for severe injuries after they were beaten with paddles and canes in April. I'm Lisa Dwyer.
0: Former FBI Director James Comey says a simple photo of seashells was protected political speech, not a threat. Now he's asking a judge to throw out the federal case against him. Sagar Magani has more.
3: Former FBI Director James Comey is urging a federal judge to dismiss charges against him over a picture he posted on social media of seashells arranged on a beach. The photo showed shells arranged to read 8647.
4: 86, you know what 86, it's a mob term. For kill him.
3: And the Trump administration charged Comey with threatening to take the 47th president's life. Comey says the photo was not a call to violence, but rather protected political speech. It's the second federal case against the ex-FBI chief in months, part of a Trump

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7: 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You're with America in the Morning. It's 20 after. Wall Street struggled to find direction on Monday as investors weighed encouraging news overseas against growing concerns about artificial intelligence. Stocks drifted through a mixed trading session while crude oil prices fell after tensions in the Middle East appeared to ease, calming fears of supply disruptions. But enthusiasm was tempered as AI-related stocks came under renewed pressure, pulling on the broader market and leaving major indices with little momentum by the close. Bell. Seth Soutell has more from Wall Street.
8: I'm Seth Soutell, and this is the AP Markets Report. Stocks drifted to a mixed close on Wall Street, and oil prices fell after the U.S. and Iran paused their attacks. The S&P 500 ended barely changed Monday. The index is coming off two straight weekly losses. The Dow rose 262 points. That's about 0.5%. The Nasdaq Composite fell 0.2%. The Nasdaq was weighed down by a 5% drop in the AI chip giant NVIDIA. After shooting as high as $102 a barrel last week, Brent crude fell 6.3% to settle at $85 a barrel. Treasury yields moved lower in the bond market. The yield on the 10-year Treasury fell to 4.65%. Seth Soutell, New York.
7: The U.S. national debt is climbing and shows no signs of slowing down in 2026. The federal government's debt is growing faster than the economy. In April, the government's debt held by the public reached $31.3 trillion, roughly equal to the size of the U.S. economy. Growing federal debt is a long-standing escalating issue that'll have lasting consequences. According to the Government Accounting Agency, changing tax and spending policy, adopting a debt target, and addressing financial goals in the Social Security and Medicare trust funds are all steps toward reducing the national debt. Shifting gears, a Georgia school shooter had a chaotic childhood and was fixated on mass killings, that according to a psychologist. Correspondent Ed Donahue has been following the case of a hearing in Georgia surrounding a school shooting case.
9: A psychologist testified a teenager who killed two students and two teachers in a shooting at Appalachie High School in Georgia had a chaotic, lonely upbringing. Colt Gray pleaded guilty to 55 counts, including murder, in the 2024 shooting. Forensic psychologist Kevin Richards evaluated Gray after the shooting. He described the now 16-year-old as an odd kid and described his upbringing as chaotic, noting the family had financial problems and moved around a lot, so he wasn't enrolled in school for long stretches. Gray was described as paranoid. He feared teachers were plotting against him and people in public were whispering about him. Richards also said Gray's parents used drugs and fought a lot, and he had a lonely and neglected child.

0: childhood. Colt Gray is expected to be sentenced to life in prison. I'm Ed Donahue.
1: It's 24 after. When we return on America in the Morning, social media influencers on standby to be deported to the UK after these messages.
2: Hey, this is Lauren, and a little thing I love about the hash brown scramble burrito is that it's going to add the protein that you need, the eggs with those crispy nuggets. 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
1: It's 26 after. Welcome back. You're with America in the Morning. Police say a 15-year-old is under arrest after a shooting at a crowded Seattle food festival near the Space Needle left three people dead. Investigators are now piecing together what sparked the deadly violence. Jennifer King reports.
10: Seattle Mayor Katie Wilson says a teenager is being held after a shooting that killed three people at the Bite of Seattle Food Festival near the Space Needle.
11: Two died at the scene, and a third passed away at Harborview Medical Center. Official identification will come from the King County Medical Examiner's Office. The Seattle Police Department detained a 15-year-old juvenile in connection with the shooting.
10: Investigators believe there were two suspects. Teams searched a nearby IMAX theater where they initially believed that a second person had fled. Seattle Police Chief Sean Barnes.
12: There is a second shooter. We're trying to identify who that person is.
10: The gunfire erupted around 6 p.m. Sunday night, sending attendees and food vendors scrambling for safety. Adam Lombardo came back to pack up his Burmese food stand.
13: It's really sad because you think that three innocent people aren't getting up with their families.
10: I'm Jennifer King.
1: The legal battle for Andrew and Tristan Tate is about to enter a new phase as prosecutors and defense attorneys prepare for a fight over sending the brothers to the UK. With more, here's Charles de la Desma.
14: Attorneys for social media influencers Andrew and Tristan Tate will meet with federal prosecutors in Miami to work out a schedule for the potentially months-long process of fighting extradition to the UK, where the brothers are accused of rape and sex trafficking. A date for a bond hearing and other legal details will likely be set Monday. The Tates are being held in federal detention across the street from the courthouse. They aren't required to attend Monday's conference, and their attorneys say they're not planning to be there. The brothers have consistently denied allegations of abuse and human trafficking, claiming their violent and misogynistic statements have been taken out of context. I'm Charles de la Desma.
1: America in the Morning for Tuesday, July 28th, 2026 is produced by Tom Cusick. I'm John Trout. This is Westwood One.
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15: From ABC News, Wall Street Now. Investors rode out a bumpy trading session to start the week. The Dow Jones advanced 260 points to close back above 52,000, while the NASDAQ composite gave up 0.2%. The S&P closed near its opening. Even Americans with only a fuzzy understanding of how tariffs work will be affected by them. The Yale Budget Lab has crunched the numbers and found the president's import fees will cost the average U.S. household $1,100 this year. Almost a year after the uproar over changes at Cracker Barrel, CEO Julia Masino is stepping down. One of those changes, since undone, was a redesign of the logo, getting rid of the old man in the overalls. Late-night TV comedian John Oliver is poking a very litigious bear, launching a line of merch bearing the image of a squirrel that looks similar to the beaver featured in the Buc-ee's logo. Buc-ee's, the Texas-based chain of gas station supermarkets, has filed at least a dozen lawsuits against companies with animal logos. Jim Ryan, ABC News.
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1: This is America in the Morning from Westwood One. Good morning, I'm John Trout. Coming up this half hour,
18: a busy day for President Trump as he meets with Ukrainian President Volodymyr Zelensky and Israeli Prime Minister Benjamin Netanyahu at the White House today. I'm John Stolness in Washington.
19: President Trump touting his tariffs at a GM plant in Michigan. I'm Clayton Neville.
20: President Trump is demanding the Senate skip its August break. Sagar Magani, Washington.
21: The office of Kentucky Republican Senator Mitch McConnell released an update on his health. Ed Donahue, Washington.
22: The fish flipped the script on the Phillies. I'm Robert Workman.
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4: 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I'm Delois Yonke.
5: I'm Rita Frazier. Do you want to talk about the heat, the border opening up in about 30 days to cattle? What do you want to talk? How about the front page of the Fulton County Farm Bureau from the ground up publication?
4: Wow.
5: Look at that.
4: What you got colored pictures on there. That's
5: beautiful, nice publication. And you have two close friends that you work with today that made the front page.
4: Really?
5: Yes. This was from, remember that first weekend in June? Mm-hmm. That Jonna, our intern, and I went over to the Roots and Relationships event at the Fulton County Farm Bureau, and we are on the very front page.
4: Very nice. You were the main attraction for that event,
5: I was a little speaker that night, and while everyone was eating their ice cream sandwiches, I was talking about making relationships and connecting the farm to the businesses in town.
4: How's that for an evening? Get to be with Rita Frazier ice cream sandwiches.
5: Well,
4: what more? Godmotherhood, apple pie, and 4-H clubs. What more could you ask for?
5: I probably should have, you know, stepped up my presentations just a bit because ice cream sandwiches are pretty hard to beat. I mean, let's be honest.
4: I'm already content.
5: I mean,
4: what else?
5: It's an ice cream sandwich.
4: I'm hanging out with county people, and I'm eating ice cream sandwiches. Yeah, as an added bonus, you get Rita. All right, stay with us. It's RFD, Illinois.

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2: Back on RFD Illinois, I'm Rita Frazier. Farm production costs were mixed last year, but not in 2026. RFD Washington correspondent Matt Kay reports.
3: Looking back a year,
4: farm production expenditures are estimated at $490 billion for 2025, which was up from the previous year by about 2%.
3: With the largest increase, as expected, in livestock and poultry, according to USDA chief economist Justin Benavides. But the latest farm expenditure report shows crop farm spending dropped by more than 6.5%.
4: Total crop inputs, so we think about chemicals, fertilizers, and seeds, were about $70.6 billion, which generally accounts for about a third of total crop farm expenditures. And they, in some cases, were flat, and in some places went up. It was a bit of a mixed bag.
3: Fast forward to this year, and farm input costs soar. Fertilizer is up year over year by between 5% for ammonia and 37% for DAP. Since 2020, fuel and oil costs are up 32%, seeds 18%, labor 24%. The Iran war, Chinese fertilizer export restrictions, sanctions on Russian exports have all hiked U.S. farming costs. USDA's Economic Research Service projects that total per-acre production costs for all nine principal row crops will rise in 2026, pressuring margins unless crop prices improve. For the RFD Radio Network, Matt Kay, Washington.
2: Thanks, Matt. What a wild weather day yesterday. Coming up later in the program, we'll have a recap and a forecast for this last week of July. Meantime, Farm Week crop watcher Doug Uphoff in Shelby County spoke with our own Colin Shope.
5: Doug, let's just start with what stage your season is in. I believe a lot of farmers we're talking to are sort of wrapping up or putting last steps on applications. Some may have it finished and are moving to a stage of less field work for a bit of time. Where are you at?
6: Pretty much waiting on rain and trying to get some fungicide applied to our latest planted crops, because we had a pretty spread out planting season. We started first part of April and we ended at the end of May. It was very spread out, so we got all sorts of crop conditions out here. And the early planted corn looks good. The May corn doesn't look good at all.
5: To put it in context, how does this season compare to the last few for you?
6: Challenging, but that's farming, so every year is different. Last year we had a pretty good year, although last year we didn't get beans planted in a timely fashion, so the yields weren't as good there, and we had good corn yields. So this year could be the opposite. I don't know. Prices are kind of helping out, but today, I mean, things are down quite a bit.
5: That was Doug Uphoff, Farm Week crop watcher in Shelby County. For the RFD Radio Network, I'm Colin Shope.
2: Thanks, Colin. And read more from all of the Farm Week crop watchers in this week's edition of Farm Week. Illinois Director of Agriculture Jerry Costello excited about both state fairs in DuQuoin and Springfield just right around the corner.
7: August 13th through the 23rd is the Illinois State Fair here in Springfield, as well as the DuQuoin State Fair, which is August 28th through September 7th. I've been in this position 6.5 years, and there are a couple of telltale signs physically going on the grounds that just let you know the fair's right around the corner. The Skyglide carts, they recently have been put on the cables. The giant slide, the maintenance, it really picks up on the giant slide. It's receiving a fresh coat of paint as we speak. And then Friday, this is the kicker when you know you're really in that window. The sculptor for the butter cow arrives. And so she'll come in, make sure she has everything where she needs it, make sure the cooler that the butter cow is in, everything's up to spec. The fair is just around the corner, both fairs.
2: Illinois Director of Agriculture Jerry Costello, Agriculture Day at the State Fair in Springfield is set for August 14, a tremendous day for all of agriculture. Illinois Farm Bureau Director of Commodities and Food Systems Tasha Bunting talks about the day and the evening for the Master Showmanship Contest.
8: No doubt. So I will be there on Friday for Ag Day doing various events. And then, as you mentioned, the Master Showmanship, which is always a highlight, in my opinion, during State Fair.
2: Tasha Bunting, Illinois Farm Bureau, looking forward to the Master Showmanship Contest this year, the 27th year for that event. Back with more in a moment.
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11: Welcome back to RFD Illinois. I'm DeLoss Yonke. First of all, before we get to the weekly numbers, a down day in the markets. Yesterday, we had corn down 12 to 13, soybeans down 39 to 40 cents, wheat futures down 16 to 18. Not to mention a down day in the cattle market. You especially look at 27 contracts. February live cattle down 552, April down 6.25. And deferred feeder cattle contracts from October into next summer down the $10.75 limit. What happened? Joe Camp, Comstock Investment.
12: A bloody Monday here for grain futures, livestock as well. We should mention the follow-up of the Friday cattle reports. Those were mostly mixed. We did see a turn of the corner for the all cattle on and calves count, finally up after 6 years of the July report showing decline. But then Friday afternoon as well, the announcement of the Mexican border reopening for cattle imports, a phased reopening starting in Arizona. The market, though, taking that as a negative, the speculators wanting to head for the exit. They had already been liquidating positions at a fast clip. And so the technical slide continues here for the feeder cattle, limit lower contracts included in the out months. But down while the grains were as well. And this is a broader theme across the commodity complex. There has to be something connected, of course, to crude oil futures down here this afternoon, $7.25 a barrel. So that was a loss that built throughout the day and ultimately turned away these turnaround attempts that we had early on for corn, soybeans, and wheat. Soybeans hit the hardest on a percentage basis because you have that tie back to the crude oil in a bigger way. But corn ethanol talked about more negatively after the improving margins. There, a lot of that erased in just one fell swoop. You also have some bearishness over weather, although that has to balance out against these hot temperatures we've got. The rains moving across the north, those are those sort of ridge riding rains. So it is a mix of it being hot and dry in so many places, but some prospect for rain, and again, at the end of the week here. But just negative attitude abound and a sell-off for the wider commodity complex.
11: Joe Camp at Comstock Investments. In the first 3.5 weeks of July, corn had gained about 50 cents a bushel, and soybeans had gained more than a dollar. We gave quite a bit of that back yesterday. Now, where will we go from here? Meanwhile, if you look at October live cattle futures going back to June 22, a close at $241. We've given back more than $22 there. And we've given back about $35 on some of these nearby feeder cattle markets in just about a month's time. All right, looking at the numbers, 86% of the state's corn crop is silking, day or two behind schedule. 30% of the corn is in the dough stage, with five-year averages 26. Corn condition is now at 59% good to excellent, 28% fair, 13% is rated either poor or very poor. The national number at 63% is a 4 percentage point drop compared to the week before. Iowa still 80% good to excellent, Nebraska 60, Minnesota as of Sunday 77, Indiana 63. 81% of soybeans are blooming. That's a couple days ahead of schedule. 50% of the crop setting pods. The five-year average is 43. Illinois crop conditions at 57% good to excellent on soybeans, 30% fair, 13% either poor or very poor. The national number went down 3 percentage points from 66 to 63. Iowa and Minnesota both at 78% good to excellent. Nebraska at 61. Indiana 63. Topsoil moisture in Illinois is considered 10% surplus, 61% adequate, 23% short, and 6% very short. Subsoil moisture is considered 10% surplus, 63% adequate, 20% short, and 7% very short. By the way, on Friday, cattle inventory report based on July 1 numbers, now back to a twice-a-year report. Inventory at 94.2 million head was just slightly more than July 1 of last year. All cows and heifers that have calved at 38.1 million head was unchanged from a year ago. Beef cows down 1% with milk cows up 2%. 2026 calf crops expected to be 32.5 million head, down 2% from last year. While the cattle on feed report, also released Friday, showed inventory in feedlots was 2% more than a year ago. Placements were 3% less. Marketings were also 3% less. And a cold storage report that showed total red meat supplies in freezers were down 1% from the previous month, but up 3% from last year. GrowMark recently unveiled its suite of products called Amplivo. 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
13: 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So there's a lot of different products in this category, but they're all really geared to helping the crop withstand stress, take nutrients up more, maybe attack a few pest diseases, and deliver nutrition to the plant to help it thrive and hopefully make as much yield as we possibly can get on the acre so growers can have a good ROI and, you know, be profitable.
14: So this is talk to your crop specialist, and you know, you could even do some side-by-side trials, or
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15: With the RFD Ag Market Summary for this Tuesday morning, I'm Jim Taylor. Corn, beans, and Chicago wheat all finishing Monday double-digit lower. September corn closing 451 and three quarters, down 12 and a half. December corn down 13 and a half, 474. And March corn 489 and a half, down 13 and a half. August beans closing 1208 and a half, down 39 and a half. September beans down 40 and a half at 1199 and three quarters. November beans 12-13 and three quarters, down 39 and three quarters. September wheat closing 660, down 18. December wheat down 18, 677 and a half. March wheat 693 and a half, down 17 and three quarters. August bean meal 320.80, down 10.50. And August bean oil on Monday 71.46, down 287. Current electronic overnight trading, September corn up 3, December corn up 3, and March corn 4.92 1/4 up 2 3/4. August beans in the overnight down 3 1/4. September beans down 4 1/4. November beans down 4 3/4, 12.09. September wheat in the overnight up 1/4. December wheat down 1/4. March wheat 6.39 1/4 down 1/4. Outside markets this morning, September Brent crude oil down 2.30, 86.06. The August gold contract 40.42.70 down 34.30. Livestock grade for Monday, August feeders 3.18.25 down 7.07. September feeders down 9.52, 3.31.92. August live cattle 225.22 down to $1.85. October live cattle 218.77 down 3.72. August lean hogs up 12 cents 102.97. October lean hogs 87.70 down to $1.22. Illinois direct barrels and gilts trading steady on Monday 60-70. That's the RFD Ag Market Summary for this Tuesday morning. 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
16: This is Early Morning Weather Report for Tuesday from meteorologist Paul Otto for listeners on the RFD Radio Network. A substantial cooling influence when compared to yesterday's heat has arrived, courtesy of gusty northerly winds, and it's bringing everybody relief except for those areas south of I-64. Therefore, it's going to take one more day until at least about sunset today for everyone to then participate in the relief that brings us at least back to normal. And then as we get late into this week, when clouds and showers and thunderstorms return, they'll send us back several degrees below normal as we do start the weekend, while delivering to us a fourth straight Friday and Friday evening with precipitation in the state. Watch the northern plains on Friday morning before finalizing any afternoon or evening plans outside, as our northwesterly flow will bring that concentrated band of wet to central Illinois with nearly 100% coverage, along with potentially severe weather along I-74 with strong storms still possible south of there to I-70. And for the next 5 days, look for northeast Illinois to remain below normal in terms of rainfall, as everything will sink to the south. Central Illinois will be above normal, and southern Illinois near normal. For the fourth straight weekend, it looks as though Sunday does represent the best day for those outside plans, with full sunshine and temperatures still ranging about 2 to 5 degrees below normal, but our lows won't sink into the 50s like last week, but 60s will have to suffice. Mid-range forecast period for the 2nd through the 6th of August. The good news is that the extreme heat will not immediately be returning to us, as we continue with the slightly below normal temperature trend through about the 4th of August, as the eastern third of the U.S. will still have some ability to block the eastward movement of the bubble of heat. When the heat does return, it will be short-lived and be concentrated along the Mississippi River. 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
14: That's all the time we have for RFD Illinois. I mentioned yesterday was my 10-year anniversary of signing the documents to buy my house.
2: Yes, congratulations.
14: Thank you. Which I got through a USDA rural development loan.
2: Yes, you did.
14: And I've mentioned it many times over the years, but it's been a while. I wouldn't have been able to get a house without it, and that made a huge impact from a family standpoint. One time, Tom Vilsack, when he was secretary, was in Leroy. I told him I couldn't have this without USDA.
2: What'd he say?
14: He was tickled to death to know that people were taking advantage of it and that
2: Why not take advantage?
14: Working. So if you're in that situation, you're looking for a house and see if you qualify, wouldn't hurt to ask questions.
2: Good idea.
14: Never know. Thanks for joining us. I'm Delos Yonke.
2: I'm Rita Frazier. Have a great Tuesday.
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25: ABC News, I'm Sherry Preston. Strong storms battering parts of the Midwest, including Menasha, Wisconsin.
26: I just wanted some rain, Lord, not this.
27: It was intense. A lot of noise.
25: Their town taking a direct hit by a tornado, at least four more touching down in Illinois. Southern Japan rattled by a 7.1 magnitude earthquake. Japanese broadcaster NHK saying there are injuries at a shopping mall where the roof collapsed. It's been 5 months since the president first ordered attacks on Iran. For now, the latest pause in fighting holding. Javed Ali is a former senior director of counterterrorism at the National Security Council.
28: We're looking at the potential for perhaps a diplomatic breakthrough. But again, if talks break down, if the Iranians start to try to impose costs on the U.S., then we're going to go back to the fighting we've seen the past couple of weeks.
25: President Trump welcomes Israel's prime minister and Ukraine's president to Washington today. This afternoon, he will attend the funeral for Senator Lindsey Graham. This is ABC News. The Pima County, Arizona Sheriff's Department says the search for Nancy Guthrie remains active and ongoing, though without any significant developments in the past nearly 6 months since she disappeared. ABC's Aaron Katursky has more on Savannah Guthrie's latest plea.
29: In a new Instagram post, the Today host says she is begging her mother's captor to do the right thing now.
30: Make the right choice. Help us find her. Tell us where to look for her. I truly believe it is never too late to do the right thing. Help us bring this situation to an end. For all of us.
29: Investigators are still trying to trace the items worn by the masked man on Nancy Guthrie's doorstep. The mask, gloves, backpack, and holster. And they're testing a hair and mixed DNA sample found in her home.
25: A new estimate from the Yale Budget Lab says the latest round of Trump tariffs, which followed another set that were struck down by the Supreme Court, could cost every American household at least $1,100 this year. I'm Sherry Preston, ABC News.
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6: .603, 76 degrees. 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Wisconsin State Patrol's asking for the public's help in finding a vehicle that picked up occupants from a hit-and-run crash last week that killed New Berlin Police Chief Terry Neidiger. Wisconsin State Patrol said that's a silver Ford Explorer and a pickup truck driven by Neidiger were eastbound in Interstate 9094 near Wisconsin Dells last Monday, July 20th, when the vehicles collided. That sent Neidiger's pickup truck into the westbound lanes where it crashed into two semi-trucks. The patrol said the Explorer's occupants fled the scene in a dark-colored sedan. Relatives of a 24-year-old Lincoln woman who is charged with first-degree murder testified on Monday that she was nonviolent and peaceful around children. Sierra Coker faces four first-degree murder charges for the death of her boyfriend's 19-month-old daughter, Sophia Davis, in 2022. The defense's case continues today in the jury trial in Logan County. A former Springfield Park District trustee has announced he is circulating petitions to run for Springfield City Council. C.J. Metcalf announced yesterday he plans to run for the seat that will be vacated by term-limited Ward 9 Alderman Jim Donilon. Metcalf has lived in Ward 9 since 2014. He's served two terms on the Springfield Park District Board. He's been clerk of the Sangamon County Water Reclamation District Board, as well as serving on the Springfield Convention and Visitors Bureau Board, as well as chairman of the board of the Illinois Parks Association Risk Services. Springfield police arrested eight people for firearms offenses and seized nine weapons in a seven-hour period late Saturday and early Sunday. None of those arrested were from Springfield. They were from Peoria, Jacksonville, Decatur, Lansing, and Florence, Illinois. And ground was broken Monday morning for eight pickleball courts at Sherman Village Park. Village Police said the courts are the latest part of the development of the park on Sherman's south side, which already includes an amphitheater, walking trails, a playground, and a splash pad. Construction costs and a timeline were not immediately available. More at WMAY.com. Let's turn now to sports with Darren Pritchett.
7: The Chicago Cubs defeated the St. Louis Cardinals at Busch Stadium 7-3. Nico Hoerner picked up four hits, including a home run, and knocked in four. Colin Ray will take the mound for the Cubs against St. Louis's Michael McGreevy tonight at 6:45 on Sports Radio 92.3 and 1450. The Yankees came from 3-0 down to beat the White Sox 9-5. Sam Antonacci came off the White Sox bench and went 0-2 with a run scored. The Guardians were rained out against the Reds, so the White Sox AL Central lead is two games over Cleveland. Anthony Kay will start on the mound for the White Sox against New York tonight at 6:40. For more local scores, highlights, and interviews, log on to channel1450.com.
8: We are back to seasonal temperatures and lower humidity values compared to what we've been going through over the last few days. We'll have a high of 88 degrees this afternoon, with feels like temperatures between the mid to low 90s, partly sunny skies and calm conditions all afternoon. But then overnight tonight, we're going to see our temperatures drop down to the mid-60s, especially as cloud coverage dissipates. But we'll have sunny skies for all of Wednesday. It's going to be a really nice day, calm conditions, temperatures in the mid-80s. Pretty much no humidity in the areas to go out there and enjoy the nice weather, and that will continue for Thursday. With the new Channel 20 Storm Team forecast, I'm meteorologist Matt Bednar.
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1: 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So we're going to spend the morning here till 9 o'clock. Hi, Sammy.
2: Morning, Greg. Morning, everybody. News Channel 20 Storm Team forecast from Matt Bednar, the meteorologist, tells us sunshine, cloudy mix today. Stray shower or thunder boom are possible. High of 85. Going to be still a little humid, so be careful. Tonight, though, it's going to dew point's going to drop a little bit. It's going to be low 63 tomorrow. Humidity going to be gone. Mostly sunny. High going to be a beautiful day, 85. And that's going to be here next couple days. We are live this morning. Title sponsor show, Salvaggio Steel, live from Staff Carpet. 55th birthday. We congratulate them. You want to check in, 217-629-7970. Hello, Mr. John. How are you?
3: I'm great, Sammy. Good morning.
2: Good morning, Jack.
3: Good morning, Greg.
1: Hello, Johnny. Hello, Jack.
2: We talking off air, of course, and what comes up is property taxes.
3: No, we don't want to do that.
2: Well, no, because Sammy's got the idea that I did. Again, great idea. They won't do it because they didn't think about it. And I should have learned by now. If you really want something done, you got to tell somebody else, and they get credit for it.
3: And then you just take the credit in the background.
2: No, I don't take credit at all, because then they'll nil it. That'll kill the deal.
3: Remember
2: my brother Tom? He didn't invent it. Who coined the phrase, you know, there's no limit to what a person can accomplish if you don't mind who gets the credit. And that is the same everywhere you go.
3: I like that.
2: There's no limit to what a person can accomplish if you don't mind who gets the credit. And we've all been in that situation. Some are still in that situation. So you understand what you're dealing with and go. But my plan, I said this on air a couple weeks ago, and it went nowhere. I'll say it again. It'll go nowhere today. But I think, and this is not a Sammy idea, there's states that do this. And counties. You could do it on county. If you pay your full real estate tax by the time the first installment is due, 5% discount.
3: Oh, they'd have plenty of cash.
2: Amen.
4: Why wouldn't they do it?
2: Amen. I don't know.
1: Well,
2: the only thing, here's one of the reasons, maybe.
1: You've got to do some math, though, because it's what percent is delinquent?
2: I'm not worried about delinquent.
3: Realistically,
2: I'm all in.
3: At that point, they just turn around and raise the property tax the extra 10% just to give them 5% off.
2: Well, the appraisal is good. You know, John, the appraisal is what's killing people now. Your home may not be worth what the neighbor just sold theirs for. You told me there's an area in town you're familiar with. First home sold for just over $1 million.
3: Well, the last home just sold.
2: Just sold for over $1 million in a neighborhood that you're familiar with and so on. So my issue might be, and the person who would probably have an issue with this would be the banking community, the financial people, because they probably pay the tax bill. I don't know. Tom will tell us. They probably pay the tax bill in monthly increments. Maybe they pay it all year long. I don't know. But if you have your tax bill part of your payment, then it may be a little challenging. But for those who don't, for those who pay their tax bill separately, I'm saying, when's the first installment? When was it due?
3: June.
2: June something?
3: Yeah.
2: If you pay your entire installment by June 1, let's just say if that's it, that's what Mr. Morantz just told me, and he would know. And we'll find a headset for you in just a minute. If you pay your entire installment by June 1, 5% discount.
3: Then next year they raise it 10%. And you still get your 5%.
2: No, because they can't do it.
4: Oh, they can.
2: No. The appraisal. They can't raise the rate. What is that? Remember we limited that to 5% or something?
3: They don't come out and appraise it. They do an assessment.
2: Well, it doesn't make any difference. My tax bill goes up because 186, I'm paying more this year for 186 than I did 2 years ago. You're paying more at Chatham for schools than you did 2 years ago. They continue to, because it's all based on the value of the property.
5: And the multiplier. And every time you go talk to them locally, they would love to always blame the state of Illinois because that gets you out of their building.
2: Absolutely.
5: Every time.
2: But I followed through. I followed through and went and appealed the multiplier.
5: Okay.
2: And they reduced it. On my property, they reduced it. So now I said, okay, boys and girls, if you reduced it, can I now take that same appraisal that I gave you, got it reduced, and go to the county? You know, and they said, yes. Yes. And I said, how long is that good for? He said, 3 years. Now, the red tape to go through.
5: I can say the red flag.
2: Oh, my God.
5: There's a red flag there somewhere.
2: I obviously have an appraiser who reappraised the property and so on. Then the paperwork. I said, okay, I've got everything here. I went down there. That just started it in the Stratton building. That's where you go to appeal.
5: Oh, geez.
2: That's just started it. And they were very helpful. But all the hoops, forms you sign and so on and so forth. I said, wait a minute. It can't work that way. All right. Well, anyway, you like my idea?
3: It's your idea, man.
5: Nice try.
3: Nice try.
2: No. There'll be a county board member who will say this, and then they'll say, well, we can't do this because that may impact all the taxing bodies. Right? They may impact all the taxing bodies.
3: Oh, nothing like taking away tax dollars. It ain't going to happen. How can we get more?
2: Gave it a shot. Let me go here. It's AM Springfield.
5: Give it a shot.
2: Tommy, good morning. What's up, brother? How be you?
6: Sam, Greg, Stan, hello.
2: Hello.
6: It's not the hoi polloi. It's the political class last night at a fundraiser for a great alderman, Brad Carlson, and...
2: Mm-hmm.
6: Scanner Bob, Kaiser, and the Claudio were there. We all sat at the same table, just like at breakfast. But sheriff, the mayor, the coroner, a lot of aldermen, a lot of county board members, all the political electeds, they all hang together. Now today is as you may or may not know, is the first day of the filing season for city.
2: Wow!
6: Office.
2: Wait a minute. You can file today.
6: That's correct. The filing period opens today.
2: I did not. I knew it was.
6: Rockford says he's not running. Donald's term limited.
2: He's not running.
6: So we are going to have some changes on city council. Everybody had a good time last night. The political season has begun.
2: Well, it never ends in Springfield, that's for sure, but you're right, we talk about this a lot. All politics is local, right? Tip O'Neill said that. We're going to have a big election in November. We're going to elect governors, congressmen, whatever the case might be. Nobody pays any attention. They're all talking about who's going to run for mayor, who's going to run for alderman. Everybody likes local politics, Tommy. It goes without saying. Because you know the people. That's what moves the needle. All politics is local. That's not Samadonia. Tip O'Neill said that many years ago, and boy, how right he was. And this town will prove it. Everybody, what are they talking about? Who do you think is going to run the governor's race? How's Don Tracy going to be U.S. Senate? No, they're going to say, who's going to run for mayor? Who's it? Misty Buescher's announced who else is going to run.
6: Candidates file, and then we get some good at races. I love the political scene. I hope that my ward gets more than an 11% turnout. That's killing us. I hope the public comes out and votes. You know, vote your conscience, vote your person, but come out and vote. And it makes the system go around. It's just better when everybody participates. It's just better. So good luck to everybody, especially my candidates, and may the best person win.
2: Okay, wait a minute, Tommy, how many times have you run for office?
6: Oh, I think I'm an 0 for 11. 0 for 11.
2: 0 for 11. Are you passing petitions today for any office?
6: I'm in the clear. I'm done. I'm done with the attempt. I mean, I thought I was a great politician, but the voters changed my mind on that, Sam. So I was unable to get in.
3: I thought I was good looking too, but that didn't pay off.
6: I thought I was a fighter too, but the first fight I got in, I got knocked down 7 times. And he changed my mind on that. So that's not for me. but I wish everybody. You know, I'm always jealous

0: I never said that.
1: Fun about it.
0: I never said that.
1: I had a good time. I had a good time running. You know, I had tough candidates. They said, Tom, when are you going to ever get elected? And I said, well, I think when Cellini runs out of cousins, that's when I'm going to get elected. No, I don't mean that either.
2: Have a good day, my brother. Time. Nice talking to you.
1: Oh, it's always a pleasure, you guys. Always a pleasure.
2: Thanks, Tommy. Appreciate it.
0: Have a great day.
2: All right, Mr. Marantz, where did I mess up? How often, if people, you know...
3: Well, first of all, you were thinking.
2: Well, no, escrow there.
3: Oh, you asked me where you messed
2: most
3: up.
2: Most people, I would guess, with loans probably make the real estate taxes, property taxes, part of the loan.
3: Some people do,
2: yeah. Yeah, some. But I'm going to guess, you're in the business, I'm going to guess the majority probably make it part of the loan. All right. How often does the bank pay the county then, or any financial
3: institution?
2: Twice a year. Okay. So installment at one time. Do you have to abide by when the deadline for the installments are, like I do, if I pay it out of my pocket?
3: They actually make us pay a couple days early.
2: Oh, they do?
3: Yeah.
2: All right. And then, of course, once it's paid, then it's distributed, and that's somebody else that does that. All right.
0: Unless they went up, and then they come back at the end of the year and go, by the way, you owe...
3: Well, no, it's adjusted in the past, history. We work off history. We have nothing to do with what it is. We just try to... collect enough to pay the county.
2: Yeah, that's exactly.
3: Which sometimes we don't do, and then we got to go back. And
2: what do you mean? Not necessarily you. Why would a financial institution not do that?
3: Because we didn't know it was raised.
2: Ah,
4: enough.
2: Yeah. You don't. So if I'm part of my property taxes, part of my loan, they're not going to let the county know that, and all of a sudden I'm going to get dinged a higher payment.
3: No, the county has to let the bank know.
2: Okay. And sometimes they don't do that. Let's just say that. You're not going to confirm or deny, but that's a possibility.
3: I wouldn't know. I'm not in that area.
2: Okay, very good.
0: Let the professionals handle
3: that. But sometimes people pay less than their payment.
2: Oh, no. That happened to me early in my career back in
3: Lincoln. The biggest problem with your idea is you're paying for your taxes last year.
2: I just don't know if some of them could take a percent in reduction. You know,
3: I would say they would say no.
2: They would not be happy, but it's done. So taxing bodies are doing it. This is not unique to Sangamon County. Every county has that right to do that. And you just tell the folks, okay, figure it in, because we're going to get, I don't know how many people would do it. Tom, I'm not so sure 30% or 20% would pay the whole thing up front. Now, I talked to Joe Elio's confirmed with me as the treasurer. Yeah, there are a lot of people, Sam, as soon as they get the bill.
3: What's the percentage?
2: I'm going to ask him.
0: I'm sure he's listening.
2: Question.
0: Huh? I'm sure he's listening.
2: Or he's probably listening to One Eye Jack. I don't know who the hell he's listening to. It's 22. Is he still around, by the way? It's 22.
0: Is he still roaming the building out there?
2: The ghost.
3: The ghost of
0: One Eye Jack.
2: One Eye Jack.
3: I thought it was on 6th Street as you left town.
2: Right. You know, you talk
0: about...
2: Oh, if
0: you wanted barbecue.
2: That's exact. How many... When you think about all the radio people, you know, Bob Murray was out there, Hickman was out there. The building we're in now had a whole lot of people. I thought South 4th Street did. And Kevin could attest, and a lot of people, I think, in radio, at most everybody in this town who stayed around spent some time on South 4th Street in Southern View. But there were an awful lot of people that spent some time out there in the Twin Cities, really.
0: Yeah,
2: is.
0: The Twin Cities.
2: So I call it Riverton Spalding, our Twin Cities, our claim.
3: You're out there because your taxes are low.
2: I don't know who the first guy that went out there, but it's probably Tom Cushack, right? Tom Cushack the head when they... Because at one time, we talked before, they were located on Stevenson Drive. They were located over on Jefferson Street, they being Midwest Family, and moved out there. Well, we were not in the city in Southern View, obviously. We were not in the city. I don't know if TAX is. Capital, I don't know if they're technically in the city limits or not.
0: I wouldn't think so.
2: I don't know where they're at. You know, out there by the Coke Place on Sangamon.
3: I would think so, but...
2: I don't know. How you doing, Mr. Marantz? How's everything going?
3: Great.
2: Congratulations to the BOS that you guys do a great job recruiting golfers. I don't know how many financial geniuses you have. You got a boatload of, you know, I'm kidding. But you guys won the chamber golf outing by slam dunk. You knocked it out of the park.
3: Well, we also know how to marry golfers.
0: There are a couple that were at the bank that are not the best golfers in their house.
3: That's right. Just one. The other ones were somewhere else. But, yeah, they played pretty well. Murph said it was the best round he's ever played, and they made putts, and had a lot of fun. And as I tell them, they're lucky because they're with four good golfers. Usually they have a mope.

0: like John and I out there, and they have to cover us up.
1: It's like, you know,
2: hey, John, why don't you pull the card up while we...
1: Help me out, Tom. I talked with Murph yesterday, and he was, of course, at the visitation with Mrs. Isringhouse, and I had met her once. I think she came in after her husband, Rob, and we were thinking the other day. Somebody said at least probably 15 years since Rob Isringhausen passed away.
0: Yep.
1: Wow, I didn't realize it was that long. But she must have been a marvelous lady. I read the obituary and so on and so forth. So active and so giving. And I know she was a battle in the big
0: city. Class act.
1: That's what everybody said.
0: Good family.
1: Oh, my gosh.
2: They are.
1: Huh?
2: They are good.
1: Isringhausen.
0: She's raised a good family and her boys and daughter.
1: Yep.
0: And
1: I've had the opportunity to visit with him when we do the show from Isringhausen.
0: Well, if you read the obit, it would tell you when he passed away.
1: Yeah, and I did, and I did read the obit. I just kind of forgot. I didn't lock it in.
0: Yeah, I was out of town, so.
1: Wasn't that a tragic? Wasn't he had been working out on his treadmill or something?
0: Yep, Tom, out of Panther Creek and blop.
1: That's what. So, Rob Isringhausen, really good guy, and obviously his brothers continued the family business. But you talk about, when you talk about downtown, Mr. Morantz, you talk about a family that is committed to downtown Springfield.
0: Oh, yeah. I mean, you know, Mick McGlasson, who was our president that passed away, also started with one car.
1: Wow. Wow. And now they are, I know every time I talk to me, we don't talk business, but boy, they ship cars everywhere. Everywhere. That's just what they do. They're really, really top-notch people. But boy, I know everybody who works, and not everybody certainly, but most people work there, they like it. They stay. There's not a big turnover of salespeople at Isringhausen. They do very well.
0: That's so a good thing.
1: Congratulations. Jack Robertson, how you doing? Big time of year for you, man. You, rain. We had enough for too much, or what's going on?
3: Well, we did. We made up for last year, but now we're, you know, it got hot again, obviously, the last couple of days. But we're in good shape.
1: How's the weed situation? Is like it's been in the past. I know
3: weeds
1: the
3: grow
1: in my yard the other day. I appreciate it.
0: Weeds trying to legalize it at the national level.
3: Yeah. Weeds grow a lot when it rains a lot, Sammy. So we've got crabgrass is really getting bad right now because of all the rain that we've had.
1: I may acquire another property.
3: Yeah.
1: I'm looking at one locally.
3: Yeah.
1: And I was thinking, I know this yard hasn't been treated. Well, my sister's. The family home. I'll be very honest. The family home on Fifth Street. My sister lives in Florida. Doesn't anyone know how long she wants to keep it. She says, do you want to buy it? And I said, you know, from an emotional standpoint, which is the worst reason to buy a house, right? Emotion, that's the worst reason to buy a house.
3: Right.
0: Worst reason to buy anything.
1: Great call, Tommy. Thank you. And I'm thinking, but I'm going to think about it. I'm going to think about it. And I was there the other day walking through, and I said, oh, my God, this yard has not been addressed or treated or whatever in probably 30 years. So let's go back. Is it too late this time of year to get started on a program?
3: It's actually a good time because you're because you're looking at fall in 45 days. So from that perspective, it's good timing because fall is the best time to really try to turn a lawn around. It's a better time than spring is.
1: All right.
3: So yes.
1: Yeah, I will.
3: You buy it, we'll take a look at it, Sammy.
1: I'll be giving you. I'll probably even have you take a look at it without buying it.
3: There you go.
1: My sister, it's her house and it's a family house. And the other day, had some railings we had gotten from Silvaggio and needed painted, and I had somebody paint that and told my sister, and I said, I'll pay for it. Don't worry about it. It's just a nice place to every once in a while sit and remember some good times.
3: I'll be more than happy to take a look at it and make
1: Thank
3: it
1: you,
3: better.
1: Brother. And then I'll probably be calling you because...
3: It starts there.
1: And it starts with the banker.
3: Right,
1: It starts with the banker before you
3: But the lawn's got to look good, too, Sammy.
2: Yeah, that roadside view has got to be what it is.
1: It's all about curb appeal, right?
3: Yeah. It is.
1: I don't know who's going to live there.
2: All right, I have a question for
1: Go
2: you
1: Go for
2: guys.
1: It, baby.
2: Over the weekend, I don't know what any of you guys did, but I went to the duck draw up at Anderson Lake. Man, was it hot.
3: They said it was the hottest it's really ever been.
2: And I had heard, well, we checked, the feels like it was 119 there. It was 121 in Chatham. And a buddy of mine called me yesterday and said Scott Air Force Base was 130. That is just...
0: Feel like?
4: The feels like. Yeah.
1: Toasty.
2: Yeah, it was feel
3: That's like. A little warm.
0: It was nice in Pittsburgh.
2: Yeah, I bet it was on the rivers.
1: What, are you watching a ball game?
0: Yeah.
1: Seriously?
0: Yes.
1: Who were the Pirates playing with? Who was there? The Cubs. You went out for a Cubs-Pirates game? Not for that reason.
0: We went out for a Pirates-Cubs game.
1: Where's the connection to the Pirates? Oh, I think you're going to
0: You know.
1: Yeah, I forgot. Yeah.
0: We had a great time. We took
2: the
0: Kenaglers.
2: Yeah, you know.
1: And no, but he knows some players.
0: A manager.
1: Jason, the manager. Absolutely. Absolutely.
3: We saw the Pirates in New York last week. Debbie and I, and we took our oldest granddaughter.
2: Those were a great time, wasn't it?
3: Yeah, good time.
1: You watched last night against the White Sox?
3: Of course I did.
1: What was the final?
3: 9-4. 9-5.
1: Who? Yankees.
3: Yankees.
1: Yeah.
3: Yankees.
1: White Sox were up 2 or 3-0, I think.
3: 3-0 in the first inning.
1: Yeah.
3: And they should have scored more.
1: Yeah. I can't. Did the Cardinals, I apologize, and Darryl.
3: Cardinals lost.
0: Cardinals lost.
1: They did get the game in St. Louis.
2: They're struggling right now.
1: Well, they're going to be sellers, John, if this keeps up, right? With the trade deadline?
2: I don't know. They still have a chance.
1: Who will want to buy from them?
3: That's right.
1: Huh?
3: Yeah.
1: That's
2: they got rid of all the
0: They can't sell any of their relief pitchers.
1: Nobody wants them. Nobody wants them.
3: There's no relief there.
1: 30 minutes past. We're live. Well, let's mention what we're doing here, my brother. Let's remind you what's going on, John.
2: We're celebrating our 55 years in business this year.
1: Beautiful.
3: Happy birthday.
2: Thank you.
3: 55.
2: I mean,
3: that's a big deal.
2: It sure is. It's a big deal. I think about the generations that have come along and where we're at, and I guess, you know, it's kind of a good thing that the community of Springfield's been supporting us for so long.
3: Boy, they have, John.
2: Wow. They have.
1: Wow. How many different locations in 55 years?
2: Two.
1: Fifth Street?
2: Well, three. Technically, APL was. My dad had a warehouse. The original owners of that property, that was his.
1: Oh, really?
2: It was a garage.
1: North of the fairgrounds there.
2: North of the fairgrounds. But from there, then he opened up North Fifth Street.
1: Right.
2: And I can't say that that wasn't. I don't think that was too far into his business career.
1: Okay.
2: So then in 2014 or 15, we came here.
1: You've been here 11, 12 years then. Mm-hmm. Wow, time flies. AM Springfield, we got to take a break. We have to take a break. Greg Hallbleib has the news. We have sports, everything else. It's a beautiful, going to be nice weather today. We're in the proximity of Illinois State Fairgrounds where things will crank up in a couple of weeks. It is AM Springfield. Stay with us.
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9: 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Details with Matt Bednar on the News Channel 20 forecast momentarily. A former Springfield Park District trustee has announced he's circulating petitions to run for Springfield City Council. C.J. Metcalf announced on he plans to run for the seat that will be vacated by term limited, Ward 9 Alderman Jim Donnellan. Metcalf served two terms on the Springfield Park District Board, has been clerk of the Sangamon County Water Reclamation District Board. He was also chairman of the board of the Illinois Parks Association Risk Services and served on the Springfield Convention and Visitors Bureau. Board. Relatives of a 24-year-old Lincoln woman charged with first-degree murder testified yesterday that she was nonviolent and peaceful around children. Sierra Coker is in her second trial for first-degree murder in connection with the death of her boyfriend's 19-month-old daughter, Sophia Davis, in 2022. Coker is also charged with aggravated battery, and the first trial in August 2025 resulted in a mistrial when the jury deadlocked. The defense's case continues today in that jury trial in Logan County. Wisconsin State Patrol is asking for the public's help in finding a vehicle that picked up occupants from a hit-and-run crash last week that killed New Berlin Police Chief Terry Neidiger. Wisconsin State Patrol said a silver Ford Explorer and a pickup truck driven by Neidiger were eastbound on Interstates 90 and 94 near Wisconsin Dells on July 20th when the vehicles collided, sending the pickup truck into the westbound lanes where it crashed into two semi-trucks. The patrol said the Explorer's occupants fled the scene in a dark-colored sedan. Village of Sherman broke ground on 8 new pickleball courts at Sherman Village Park. Construction costs and timelines were not immediately available. It'll be at the park that already includes an amphitheater, walking trails, a playground, and a splash pad. Springfield police arrested 8 people for firearms offenses and seized 9 weapons in a 7-hour period late Saturday and early Sunday. None of those arrested were from Springfield, but included residents of Peoria, Jacksonville, Decatur, Lansing, and Florence, Illinois. And Springfield police wrote nearly 40 speeding tickets during last Wednesday's Illinois Association of Chiefs of Police Speed Awareness Day. 38 citations, 9 warnings for speeding. Also, 2 seatbelt violations, 9 for distracted driving, and 1 person was arrested for driving under the influence. More election news. Springfield City Treasurer Colleen Redpath Fager announced today she's seeking re-election in the April consolidated election to that seat. She was elected city treasurer in 2023 and had served nearly 2 decades as in the treasurer's office, including 4 years as deputy treasurer. More at WMAY.com. Let's take a look at the News Channel 20 Storm Team forecast with meteorologist Matt Bednar.
8: We are back to seasonal temperatures and lower humidity values compared to what we've been going through over the last few days. We'll have a high of 88 degrees this afternoon with feels like temperatures between the mid to low 90s, partly sunny skies and calm conditions all afternoon. But then overnight tonight, we're going to see our temperatures drop down to the mid 60s, especially as cloud coverage dissipates. But we'll have sunny skies for all of Wednesday. It's going to be a really nice day, calm conditions, temperatures in the mid 80s. Pretty much no humidity in the areas to go out there and enjoy the nice weather, and that will continue for Thursday. With the News Channel 20 Storm Team forecast, I'm meteorologist Matt Bednar.
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18: 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Alex Bregman and Nico Horner each collected four hits and hit a home run as the Chicago Cubs beat the St. Louis Cardinals 7-3 at Busch Stadium. David Peterson was the winning pitcher, allowing two runs over 5 2/3 innings. The Brewers lost to the Giants 3-0, so the Cubs are now to within 6 games of Milwaukee for first place in the NL Central. The pitching matchup at Busch Stadium tonight at 6:45, Colin Ray versus Michael McGreevy. The New York Yankees defeated the Chicago White Sox 9-5. Sam Antonacci came off the White Sox bench and went 0-for-2 with a run scored. The Guardians were rained out against the Reds last night, so entering today's play, the White Sox have a 2-game advantage over Cleveland for first place in the AL Central. Anthony Kay takes the mound for Chicago against the Yankees tonight at 6:40. For more local scores, highlights, and interviews, log on to channel1450.com.
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1: Well, Tommy Schaefer got fact-checked. Surprise, surprise.
26: Well,
1: today's the first day to start passing petitions.
26: Yes.
1: File in October. So make sure, Tommy, we're not filing today. You start passing petitions today and you file in October.
26: And that's why some are making their announcements for Alderman, and Colleen Redpath Fager just announced as city treasurer reelection. So that's why we're getting a lot of these announcements now.
1: Here's another one. I'd be all for that discount. I pay my whole tax bill by June 1. Thank you, sir, very much. And here's one that says, I would pay early to get 5% back. That's $350. He said, that's why I quit exercising. I'm not so sure what the correlation is, but we'll go along with it. It's a name that you would know. Let's say good morning. Here's a name everybody knows. Rini Christofilakis Solar. Hello, Ms. Rini. How are you?
0: Good morning, Sam. I'm doing good. How are you?
1: Good morning to you. What's happening in your world as far as Spartan Valley is concerned on this beautiful Tuesday morning? Temperatures are going to moderate a little bit. That's good news.
0: Yeah, that's great. We're Tasty Tuesday. Father George is going to be there. And today our Tasty Tuesday is going to be Greek salad with our own balsamic vinegar mixes. So come on in and see us. We've got 11:30 to 1 o'clock. He's going to have fresh Greek salad there for taste testing and also pita bread and homemade tzatziki sauce.
1: Homemade what?
0: The sauce that goes on the gyros.
1: Oh, okay. I didn't know that had a name that threw me for a little bit. Again, let's remind everybody, and we do this a lot. When people hear this, they say, it all sounds so good, but are there any recipes? So when I buy all the ingredients, do I know what I'm doing? You folks will be glad to help them out. Am I correct? All these things you talk about sound so good, and people say, but I don't know how to do it, Sam. So will they help me? Bring me up to date.
0: Oh, yeah, for sure. That's what we're there for. We come in, we'll help you buy all the ingredients, and then tell you how to put it all together. And if you look at our Facebook page yesterday, I had put a picture of all the ingredients of a Greek salad. And you really, all you do is just throw it together. It's the easiest salad ever. You don't have to cut lettuce. You don't, there's nothing to it. You just cut up some tomatoes, cut up some cucumbers, you add your oregano, your sea salt, your olive oil. And then if you want vinegars on top, you add that, and you're good to go. It's very easy. And very simple, very fresh, and you're on the Mediterranean health kick with just that salad.
1: All right, let's talk about the olive oil. Do I marinate overnight in the olive oil if I'm using steaks or chops or whatever? Or do I just put them on a plate and smother them in olive oil before I put them on the grill or whatever? What should I do with the olive oil as far as preparing meat to be placed on the grill? Or anything else, I guess. Fish, same thing. Yeah.
0: Yeah, anything. We don't even marinate overnight. We just put it on while we're cooking. And
1: while you're cooking, not before you're cooking.
0: Right before you put the steaks on.
1: Okay,
0: I don't even
1: okay.
0: put it on the steaks. I stick it in the pan, get it warmed up, and I put the steaks in there. You know, I don't, nothing special. I just, right when you're ready to go, I put it into my pan, and I add my steaks in there, add my salt, pepper, a little bit of garlic, and cook it up. And then also, like, potatoes. I fried potatoes last night. I was making a Greek casserole, and I'm lucky if the potatoes last, because once you stick them in just a regular pan with some olive oil and fry them up, they're not going to last long. But I had to stop that because I needed them for my dish.
1: So is it safe to say, Rini, you do most of the cooking at your house?
0: Oh, yeah. I do all the cooking. There's nobody
1: else. Really?
0: Pano's learning how to do ramen and stuff like that, but that's as far as we go.
1: Very good. All right, well, let's remind everybody where you're located, and a special day today, but every day special day at Spartan Valley, because you folks are so helpful. If they want to come in and expand what they plan for the meals and so on, you folks can take care of that.
0: Yes, so today, again, is Tasty Tuesday. We've got Greek salads and the pita bread and tzatziki sauce. And also, it's free as part of Tasty Tuesday, but if you want to collect, we're going to collect donations for APL. So if anybody wants to donate anything towards that, as part of their meal, they can. And, yes, we're at 2917 South MacArthur. We're open Monday through Saturday, 10 to 6. And I promise, just come and see us. We're also at the farmer's market. We're at the west side, and we're downtown. And we don't just have olive oil there. We have started a little, boutique of all kinds of cool, different things like jewelry and bags and face lotions, hand lotions, soaps, olive oil soaps, anything you can think of, come on in. And we're starting to stock up for the Christmas season too, so come see us.
1: All right, remind me, how did the dinner go this past weekend over at the church?
0: It was awesome. We served close to 150, 175 people, so it was great, and everything was delicious.
1: Remind everybody what they had so next time they can maybe make plans to be there.
0: Yeah, our next time actually is Opa Fest. So it's coming up September 12th. Yes, 11 to 7, 1600 South Glenwood. This past week we had marinated lemon pork. We had chicken shish kebabs. For $20, everybody got chicken shish kebab, three pieces of pork, spinach pie, a Greek salad, the honey balls that you love.
1: I love them.
0: Yes, and there was a and Greek potatoes. So for $20, everybody got all of that food on a plate.
1: Rini, I'm going to make you and Father an offer. How's this?
26: Uh-oh.
1: No. Maybe instead of your regular call-in on Tuesday of the fair, why don't you make a personal appearance, come out and join us in the gazebo for 15, 20 minutes, and the only ticket you're going to need to get in are those beautiful, what are they called, those honey balls or something?
0: Honey balls, leukomatis in Greek, yeah.
1: Can you bring maybe a dozen of those just to...
0: Yeah, let me talk to them today. I'll work on it.
1: Work on it. I'm putting you in charge, kid, because I know how much... And you don't have to drive by where you had used to have the stand, because I know that causes you to react and not very... You start, you know, not wanting any part of it because you remember. You have great memories of the fair, and I love to touch your memory. We'll do that during fair week, because...
0: Okay.
1: How many years did you have that stand out there?
0: 15 years.
1: And how many years were you in the recovery to get over that memory?
0: I still hurt when I think of it. But
1: I'm sure
0: good.
1: You
0: okay.
1: do.
0: My
1: Thanks,
0: body.
1: Rini.
0: I can still feel it.
1: have a good day, kid. Nice talking to you.
0: Have a great day, everybody. Bye-bye.
1: 10 minutes before we'll take a break. Be back and visit with the guys. They are here. It's live at Staff Carpet. Happy 55th birthday. 55 cents off on some... I'll read that on the thing. I know it's 50. I saw that 55 cents off on something special on her 55th birthday. We'll be back, I promise. It's live from Staff Carpet. Stay with us.
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1: It is AM Springfield. 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Wait a minute. There you go.
11: Are we on now?
26: Sorry, I was busy saying hi to the Griffey and
11: the
26: Tim.
11: The crew.
26: Yeah.
11: Yeah, 55 years. I mean, we talk about Bank of Springfield. We talk about Jack Robertson and Staff Carpet. There's a lot of years there. I mean, I guess that's a real tribute to the community supporting our businesses, but also maybe we've tried to do the right thing for 55 years.
1: Well, you must be, obviously, because it's working.
12: A lot of places don't make it 55 years.
1: Yeah. Some don't make 55 weeks or 55 days.
12: Especially if you're a restaurant.
1: Isn't that the truth? Tommy, and again, how challenging, how difficult. Somebody comes in and says, I want a commercial loan to open a restaurant. What do you folks say to them? I mean, or what
12: have you really thought about this?
1: That's what you say to them.
12: Yep.
1: No, I agree.
12: Especially if they're a doctor, you know. I mean, come on. I mean, it looks easy and, you know.
13: Looks fun.
12: It looks fun.
13: Yeah, you've gone to a good restaurant, you had good food, and you go, I can do this.
12: And right now, staffing in restaurants is a huge issue.
13: Staffing anything is a huge issue right now.
1: Kevin O'Day was telling a story
12: Unless
1: yesterday.
12: You're Staff Carpet.
13: Well, there you go. Then we got the staff.
1: Then you got the staff. He was telling a story yesterday about a restaurateur who I'm not going to mention, but good friend of his, obviously, and good friend to a lot of people. And Saturday they had planned to go somewhere and got a call that three cooks just walked out. Just walked out of the place, and all of a sudden they had to go in and cancel the social plans they had for Saturday night and get in and go to work at one of the locations. Absolutely. Tom, I don't know if that's the case. Are you guys always looking for people at the bank? Or
12: yes.
1: Do you really?
12: Yes.
1: There's always, if somebody wanted to come in today.
12: Somebody wanted to come in today, there are jobs open that we're trying to fill in the system somewhere.
13: People make the difference.
12: That could be a slogan.
1: Yeah, people make the day. If somebody else already used it, I'm sure. But because that is no,
13: I don't know. I mean, but we've had that conversation here before. If somebody walks in that is just overwhelmingly impressive,
1: you hire them.
13: You find a way
1: for something. You hire them.
12: You know, I mean, we're lucky that we have a lot of longevity. You know, everybody's nearest best friend and best person at the Bank of Springfield, Joan Whalen. With about a week and a half.
1: Saw that, yeah. Yeah. Jack, I don't know. Well, you face the same thing, or do you not? It seems like your stability of the people who work for you, I see the same faces.
13: We've been very, very fortunate, lucky, whatever you want to call it. We work at it very hard, too. But one thing that we have noticed, and Andy's in charge of all that now, but one thing that we've noticed is you're not going to be hiring 22, 23, 24-year-old guys anymore, or gals. You're just not going to. So we have several, Andy's hired several retired great, great people over the last couple of years. And they don't work maybe 40 hours a week, but they work their schedule, and they work. They come in.
12: They show up
13: every single time with a smile. They love it. They love the job. And all of our equipment now is most of it is all ride-on equipment. It's a little bit easier to facilitate the job. And with that in mind, it's just it's worked out that we can hire, older people, if you will. And they do a great job for us.
11: But experienced people.
13: Yeah. And their pedigree is exceptionally good too. Not so much in lawn care, but just in business in general, their pedigree is extremely good.
1: Speaking of things that made it look easy, though, okay, there's a big demand. People, new restaurants, new raveries, got an idea, new restaurant. I'm not so sure the lawn maintenance, lawn care is far behind. We'll talk at that in the next half hour.
13: Sure.
1: Everybody and their brother seems to be in that business you've been in forever.
13: Well, and I've got some stories about that.
1: AM Springfield, stay with us.
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1: ABC News, I'm Sherry Preston. The sun coming up on a mess for a lot of people after storms blasted part of the Midwest.
2: I headed down to the basement with my kitty. And when I come up, it's like a war zone
1: that
2: here.
1: That person in Wisconsin after a reported tornado near Appleton. Several more touching down in Illinois. The Northeast could deal with flooding later today. President Trump this morning meets with the president of Ukraine and then the prime minister of Israel 5 months to the day after the start of the war with Iran. Last year, Brian Koberger stood before a judge admitting that he stabbed four University of Idaho students to death.
3: Are you pleading guilty freely and voluntarily?
4: Yes.
1: But now he claims that confession was coerced. He's trying to withdraw the plea and go to trial. French officials ordering the evacuations of another 4,000 people from tourist sites along the Atlantic coast with wildfires closing in. Damage and injuries reported in Japan after a strong 7.1 magnitude quake. This is ABC News. Johnson & Johnson now says it's agreed to pay an estimated $5.5 billion to settle tens of thousands of lawsuits connected to its talc products. The claims say talc led to cases of ovarian cancer. The company stopped using it 6 years ago. Kentucky Fried Chicken lovers have a rare opportunity today to buy a little piece of history in Louisville. ABC's Peter Haralambo says dozens of items belonging to Colonel Sanders are up for auction.
5: Colonel Sanders has been the face of the fast food giant for decades.
6: Hey, look at there. Didn't I tell you it was finger-licking good?
5: And now the public has a chance to buy a piece of his fried chicken empire. Among the items for sale include some of the pressure cookers Sanders used to refine his frying technique, his iconic bow tie and suspenders, the butcher block and stove from his kitchen, and a planner believed to contain a list of his secret 11 herbs and spices. The auction is set to begin Tuesday evening, and online bidding has already begun. Peter Haralambos, ABC News.
1: Another 4,000 people evacuated from their homes in those central European wildfires. Sherry Preston, ABC News.
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11: 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I'm Greg Hallbleib, 97.7 and 970 WMAY News headlines. Candidates are allowed to start passing petitions for the April consolidated election. Springfield City Treasurer Colleen Redpath Fager announced this morning she's seeking a second term in that April election. She served nearly two decades with the city, including 4 years as deputy treasurer before her election as treasurer in 2023. Also, former Springfield Park District trustee has announced he's circulating petitions to run for Springfield City Council. C.J. Metcalf announced on Monday plans to run for the seat that will be vacated by term-limited Ward 9 Alderman Donlin. Relatives of a 24-year-old Lincoln woman charged with first-degree murder testified Monday that she was nonviolent and peaceful around children. Sarah Coker is facing four first-degree murder charges for the death of her boyfriend's 19-month-old daughter, Sophia Davis, in 2022. The defense opened its case yesterday, and testimony continues today in Lincoln. Ground was broken Monday for the 8 pickleball courts at Sherman Village Park. All part of the development of the park on Sherman's south side, which also includes an amphitheater, walking trails, a playground, and a splash pad already in place. Construction costs and timelines not immediately available. Springfield police arrested 8 people for firearms offenses and seized 9 weapons in a 7-hour period late Saturday and early Sunday, but none of those arrested were from Springfield. They included residents Peoria, Jacksonville, Decatur, Lansing, and Florence. More at WMAY.com. Let's take a look now at sports with Darren Pritchett.
4: The Chicago Cubs defeated the St. Louis Cardinals at Busch Stadium 7-3. Nico Hoerner picked up four hits, including a home run, and knocked in four. Colin Ray will take the mound for the Cubs against St. Louis's Michael McGreevy tonight at 6:45 on Sports Radio 92.3 and 1450. The Yankees came from 3-0 down to beat the White Sox 9-5. Sam Antonacci came off the White Sox bench and went 0-2 with a run scored. The Guardians were rained out against the Reds, so the White Sox AL Central lead is two games over Cleveland. Anthony Kay will start on the mound for the White Sox against New York tonight at 6:40. For more local scores, highlights, and interviews, log on to channel1450.com.
12: We are back to seasonal temperatures and lower humidity values compared to what we've been going through over the last few days. We'll have a high of 88 degrees this afternoon, with feels like temperatures between the mid to low 90s, partly sunny skies and calm conditions all afternoon, with an overnight tonight. We're going to see our temperatures drop down to the mid 60s, especially as cloud coverage dissipates. But we'll have sunny skies for all of Wednesday. It's going to be a really nice day, calm conditions, temperatures in the mid 80s. Pretty much no humidity in the area, so go out there and enjoy the nice weather, and that will continue for Thursday. With the new Channel 20 Storm Team forecast, I'm meteorologist Matt Bednar.
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18: 7 minutes past the hour. It's an absolute gorgeous morning, according to News Channel 20 team forecast from meteorologist Matt Bednar. Sunshine, clouds mix, stray shower, thunder, boomer possible, high of 85. Tonight, partly cloudy, stray shower, thunder, boomer possible, low of 63. Tomorrow, mostly sunny, going to be gorgeous tomorrow, 85, not much humidity. It is AM Springfield Live from Staff Carpet, their 55th birthday going on. Title sponsor, Salvaggio Steel. And it is Tuesday, July 28th, and it is AM Springfield. We say good morning to Rick Hillier, Petersburg Power Washing. Morning, my friend. How are you?
19: I'm fantastic, Sam. How are you doing this beautiful
18: morning?
19: Well,
18: I would have guessed as hot as it was over the weekend, you probably had crews that would have loved to be working on Sunday to at least cool off a little bit. Yesterday was no exception.
19: We had crews on Sunday, Saturday and Sunday. We do fleet washing over the weekends.
18: Did you go online, or do you go on location, or do the companies with the fleets bring them to you? How does that work?
19: We go on location. We got some of the well-known customers in Springfield. We have Vestas and Dick Van Dyke and Martin Transportation and Rush Sales. And so we CIT, those are all our customers on weekends.
18: Wow, I did not realize that. So you have crews out on Saturday and Sunday taking care of many of your commercial accounts. Good for you. All right, if people have a house, bring me up to date. I've talked to you about the house that my sister owns, the old family house. We have it's never been power washed, I guarantee you. How often should somebody, whether it be brick or siding, whatever, does it differentiate? How often should they, on a serious note or from your expert opinion, how often should they power wash the house?
19: You know, there's a lot of factors that go into it. You know, if you're in town, got a lot of trees, you can get the green that grows on fairly quick. If you're in town without a lot of trees, it'll stay cleaner a little longer. If you're next to a cornfield, it gets, you know, it'll get dusty, or bean field, it'll get dusty and dirty, you know, every year, but it might not necessarily grow the green. So there's a lot of factors that go into it. But usually, on a normal case, it's every 2 to 3 years. But we do have customers that power wash every year. So some of it comes down to personal choice, but then there's a lot of factors that go into how often you should wash it.
18: Let's also remind, I know it's hot and it's muggy and everybody thinks on the outside, but you know, vents need cleaned, whether it be the dryer vent or the whole house as far as your heating and cooling system. Those also need addressed. You folks can take care of that.
19: That's correct. We do the air duct cleaning and the dryer vent cleaning on the inside of the home. Well, another thing we do on the inside of the home is we don't talk a whole lot about it, but we do wash windows. So if you need the insides of your windows washed, we can do that for you as well. So those are the services we can take care of when it's cool on the inside.
18: And let's always talk about the car detailing, because your man Phil, and knowing him very well, he's done vehicles for me. He's as good as it gets, he and his team.
19: Yep, that is fact. Phil is one of the best to do paint correction, ceramic coatings. You know, makes the interiors just sparkle like they're brand new again. He doesn't just wipe it down with, Armor All or something. He deep cleans it to make sure it's clean, the hard surfaces and then he shampoos the carpets and conditions the leather if you got it. And yeah, so he is one of the best on the interiors as well.
18: How can they get a hold of you, Rick Hillier, Petersburg Power Washing?
19: Yes, sir. You can get a hold of us at PetersburgPowerWashing.com. You can find us on Facebook. Our phone number is 217-415-9013. And our address is 829 South 11th Street in beautiful Springfield, Illinois.
18: Thank you, my friend. Have a good day.
19: You as well.
18: We're going to say morning to Kim in just a moment, but let me we finished the last segment. Jack Robertson, we sent everybody and their brother. We didn't think restaurant looks easy. I've never seen so many different trucks in this town. Lawn maintenance, there are some things you don't do. You don't cut grass. You don't shovel snow. But my, oh, my, there are a lot of people getting into the lawn care business. What's going on? Wait a minute.
20: There are, and with a lot of that, Sammy, what we have seen in the last Andy has worked at this and made a lot of great relationships over the last several years, but we've seen a lot of the mowing companies come to us and would like for us to take care of the fertilization and the weed control and those aspects that we do for them. So I think we've added 3 or 4 different companies to our roster as far as what we do, and they do the mowing and we do the other part of it, and that's helped, obviously helps us, helps them out. In many cases they don't care to do that, and it's something that we do, and we pride ourselves on doing it very well.
18: You know, the other thing I see, and neighbors just get it more and more, and this is not competing with you because you're not involved in this, but certainly you take care of the lawns, people really adding on to their backyards. I see in more and more people with the outdoor grills and gazebos and pergolas and shrubs and brick, taking out concrete, whatever. Boy, people, I never thought this is the climate where you'd want to do that.
20: Well, but like you said, it's such a common thing. I think COVID started so much of that because people were staying at home more. But we see a lot of that now with the transformation of the backyards,
18: yes,
20: or, you know, or even the front yards. But there's a lot of transformation going on. And to me, COVID started so much of that because they were stuck at home. They wanted it to be nice. They wanted it to be everything that they wanted.
18: Kim, good morning to you. How are you?
21: I'm good. How are you?
18: I'm going to ask you to move that. There you go.
21: Can you hear me now?
18: I can hear
21: testing,
18: you now.
21: 1, 2, 3.
18: That sounds like you're in radio. Good job.
21: Yeah.
18: Do you ever sit and reflect and say, I'm really the third generation, that a team that's been here 55 years?
21: You know, I do. And,
2: you know, you just really count your blessings, and you're just so grateful for the support from the community and the opportunity to help people with, you know, some of the most intimate spaces in their life, their homes and their, all the projects that they want to do. So yeah, yeah, it's, I reflect probably a couple times a day. At the
18: do you
2: minimum.
18: Really?
2: Yeah, yeah, definitely.
18: Tell me about what's special, what's going on. The 55th anniversary, you have some specials going on.
2: Yeah, yeah. So we're doing the staff carpet, you know, birthday sale, and it's you're getting 55 cents off per square foot of any of any of your flooring, so the carpet, hardwood, vinyl, tile. And we're also still going to extend some of the summer splash savings for customers. We've got 36 months 0% financing. That's right, 0%. So if you guys are planning on other projects or doing anything else, it's nice to have that promotion through Wells Fargo where they literally give you 0% for 36 months.
18: When people are doing the kitchen, what are they doing most of the time? Are they looking at backsplash for sure?
2: Yeah, a lot of people, when they're updating their kitchen, they're looking at backsplash, you know, new countertops, or even having their cabinets painted. We've had a lot of people say, hey, we're just going to spray our perimeter cabinets and then do something different with the island and update the backsplash. So, yeah. And, you know, some new flooring, too. If people have wood existing and they want to just do a different pop in the kitchen, they're replacing tile on their floor, or they're doing with the luxury vinyl plank.
18: Are there people that have had wood and get tired of it and say, you know, I may be better off to go the luxury vinyl? Do you see any of that at all?
2: A mix. I have a lot of, yeah, you know, we actually had somebody yesterday that their fridge leaked, and they're like, our wood buckled, we can't match it, let's do LVP throughout the whole house. So, yeah, I think it's just, it's all personal preference and whatever fits your lifestyle the best. But I think most people, you kind of vet on what their wants and needs are, and if they, you know, what they want to do, and you know, if they have kids and pets and an active household, then they'll definitely do like a luxury vinyl plank. But if they don't, like, and they want something cleaner and easier, and some people just want real wood. So,
18: oh, I'll bet.
2: Yeah.
18: Okay, back to the wood just a moment. And you're not an installer, but you certainly talk to installers on a daily basis. On something like that, do they take the wood up, or can you put the luxury vinyl on top?
2: We've laid over existing floors. It just kind of depends on the clearance of everything.
18: Okay.
2: So you can install over existing, or you can demo it out. So.
18: Unbelievable. I never thought of that. All right. Now, let's go to the basement a minute, because we've had situations with the water and sump pumps and not working and so on all of a sudden. Carpet in the basement or vinyl? What are you going to recommend, Ms. Stab?
2: You know, a glue-down vinyl where you won't ever have to kind of tear it out unless it's a septic issue. A lot of people are going with glue-down so they can just, it doesn't get underneath the floor. And some people are still going back with carpet, you know. People still like that soft, warm base in their, on concrete. But glue-down vinyl and ceramic tile have been number one hits.
18: Ceramic tile.
2: Uh-huh.
18: Big pieces or small pieces?
2: You know, wood plank look, larger format, 12 by 24, 24 by 24, 24
18: really?
2: By 48, yeah.
18: That's the tile, 24 by 24?
2: Yeah, like 2 foot by 2 foot or 2 foot by 4 foot, so yeah.
18: Bedrooms still going to be carpet, are they
2: not? Yeah, primarily. Yeah, I would say bedrooms are still carpet, and then, you know, but sometimes... I think what people don't realize is, you know, these vinyl planks that came out, when you float something in the basement and water still gets underneath it, you still have to uninstall it, dry it out, and then put something, you either put that back down or still put something new down. So,
18: are people remodeling more often now? And we've talked about this before. Why wait?
2: Right.
18: Because especially you're in that hall where you're going to stay.
2: Right.
18: For a long time.
2: Right.
18: I would think it would behoove people, don't wait. You're going to be there. Get it in early as you possibly can with the prices you're offering,
2: right,
18: the financing and so on, so you can enjoy it.
2: Yeah, I think, you know, you know, I think people right now in the summer are busy with vacations and getting kids back to school. But I do think, you know, after summer's over, people are going to really start looking at, you know, what's the next home project that we can do? What does that look like? Do we update this bathroom? Do we update our living room? Do we update the kitchen? Or do we just do a simple refresh? And sometimes what we tell people is, you don't have to do everything at once. So start with one layer, do the floor or, you know, paint your house,

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1: 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So what do? You have to make it right by the customer. You don't just say, oh, you're out of luck. So we always have to pivot and you have to be resilient in this industry. And it is a ton of pressure. And you just always want to make sure that you get up and do the right thing and service the customers the best way you can.
2: What do you think has been the secret? How have you folks been able to establish that you are one of the flooring, carpet, whatever the case might be, vinyl, whatever the case might be, tile? How have you get folks been able to do that at 55 years?
1: I think it's just people taking care of people and, you know, doing the best that you can. And you welcome customers into the showroom as nicely and as positive as possible. And you're attentive to whether they need a bedroom, a carpet, or a whole house worth of flooring, or... you know, I just need this. What do I do? And even if it's something that we can't provide, but we can direct them to someone that can, you know, that's what we strive to do here.
2: Tell me it doesn't happen often, but people order, they come in, they install it, and they call and say, we don't like it. Take it out. Does it happen?
1: It does happen.
2: Wow.
1: Unfortunately, it's a service and a, you know, and a material.
2: Right.
1: But, you know, we try to work with customers to make sure that they're happy.
2: Gosh.
1: And we try to prepare our customers. So, you know, if you've got a lot of hardwood going down, we want to bring a box in before it gets installed. If they order a piece of carpet, you try to get a larger sample sent to them. But, you know, we're always constantly trying to prepare them the best way possible.
2: Stock in-house at the moment.
1: Mm-hmm.
2: An ample, you tell me. I know
1: we've got
2: you folks
1: a decent amount of carpet. And,
2: that's what I, yep, you've always,
1: yep,
2: prided yourself about that.
1: Yep. So, and we have a pretty awesome closeout tile section right now too. So if people are looking for a backsplash or a fireplace, or an accent wall of tile, we've got plenty to choose from back there as well.
2: All right, then let's talk about ordering.
1: Yeah.
2: How backed up is it now? If somebody comes and says, this is what I want, this is the sample, and so on and so forth, order it for me. How long is reasonably? Does it depend on the supplier?
1: It depends on if we're installing it or not installing it. So we're booked out about 4 to 5 weeks right now for installs. So whether it be carpet, hardwood, vinyl, tile. but as far as materials go, you can usually get it within, you know, 1 to 2 weeks. So
2: is the installation business, are there just a short supply, not a lot of people installing carpet?
1: Yeah,
2: or you're busy, I know,
1: yeah,
2: but you've got full crews busy all the time.
1: Yeah, and we're just, you know, I think it is, the trade is getting harder to follow. You know, it's not easy work, Sam, and it's actually a pretty difficult business. I mean, you're going in and disrupting someone's life, and it's a lot of pressure on the installer and the homeowner. So I think... you know, it's just very important to make sure that, you know, you have the right crews represent you, because no matter what we do on our end, they're the last point of contact. So,
2: okay, what do you look for? We've heard Jack Robertson. We've heard Tom Morant. We've heard your dad talk, help, help, help. What are you looking for if somebody wants to sell carpet? Do people, can they sell anything and then sell carpet, or do they really just have to be focused? You're looking for people who have done this in the past.
1: I look more at, like, you know, your spirit and your personality, and then if you're able to multitask, you get a lot of things thrown at you at our business. So just to make sure that you can manage pressure and manage a lot of different things, and just make sure that you're attentive, you call customers back, you stay on it, even if you don't have an answer for them right then. And this is something that I tell myself, just communicate. All you got to do is communicate. And that's communication, personality.

0: and your skill set, I would say.
1: I'm going to talk Kirk Considine in just a minute from Express.
0: Yeah.
1: I'm going to ask you, though, what do you look for? Help somebody out who's interviewing, whether it be for staff, carpet, or somewhere else, and they're interviewing today for a job. What do you look for when that person sits across from you? What do you want to know? What do you look for in that person? What advice would you give somebody going in for an interview today?
0: I would say constant, you know, like their facial expressions.
1: Eye contact,
0: important. Eye contact, so important. If they've got, you know, what kind of responses they have to your questions, you know, if it's just like a staple, three words or five words, you know, if you can't carry on a conversation. And I want to hear from them what they want to know about us. You know, so I want to see what questions that they brought to the table to see what we can answer for them, too.
1: Beautiful.
0: Yeah.
1: All right. You getting ready for State Fair?
0: Oh, yeah.
1: How many concerts? Oh. Last year you set a record, I think.
0: No, I might be doing one or two concerts this year.
1: This is it?
0: Yeah.
1: How come?
0: I want to see Lainey Wilson and Ella Langley, and that's about it. So
1: those are the big two.
0: Yeah, yeah, I'd say.
1: You're not going to go into some old-time classic rock thing or anything
0: that? Sam, we'll see what the day brings.
1: Who's a 38 special in the Reich Pavilion? Or no, in the Grandstand Monday night. It's free.
0: Who is that?
1: 38 special.
0: Oh, I don't know who that is.
1: You don't?
2: Oh.
1: Okay.
0: I thought you were saying this is a special for this. Yeah,
2: that really hurt.
0: I'll have to go check it out.
1: Greg, help me out. We know, know how old. What year were they around?
2: I can't even talk now.
1: What year were they? 38,
2: 70s, 80s.
1: Okay.
0: Yeah, I'll have to check it out.
1: Good to talk to you.
0: We'll talk
1: throughout the morning. Thanks.
0: Bye.
1: Kim Staff, Staff Carpet. They are in 55th anniversary of the business, and she is part of it. Obviously, she's third generation. Let's say good morning to Kirk Considine, Express and Poor Professionals. Kirk, good morning to you. How are you? And somewhere along the day, along the morning, bring me up to date. When somebody goes in for an interview at a place, how should they present themselves? What are the people that you work with looking for? Good morning to you.
3: Yeah, I think that's a great question, Sam. Job seekers, I usually advise them to dress for the position that they're looking for, not the position they're interviewing for. Bring a notepad with you, not just a pad of paper or a post-it note, but bring a notebook. Have some questions prepared about the business, for the business, about how you could help impact that business. And then relax. Relax and have a nice conversation. Is going to be a little bit nerve-inducing. That's very normal. And so don't be afraid of those nerves. I usually tell folks when you're feeling nervous, just step into that fear because that's where good things can happen. And then be your
1: What's
3: your
1: going
3: best
1: on? What else do you have for us, my friend? You always have interesting topics that we're going to discuss with you. Good morning. What's going on at Express Employment Professionals?
3: Absolutely. Well, I wanted to say, first off, congrats to that Bank of Springfield group. We were right behind them. And the only thing better than their golf was just their friendliness. They were such a good group. Murph, Brian, Meredith, Ryan, awesome team. They just beat us by 19 strokes. And so it was a very close match. Also wanted to talk about, before we talk about jobs, I wanted to welcome home Michael Thomas, his lovely wife, Rachel. Michael, a lot of people know Michael. He's one of the driving forces behind our business here locally at Express, and he was recognized by the Express corporate team for his efforts among the top 5% of Express sales reps in the entire nation. Most of the representatives in the Express world will never win this award. It's that tough to win. Some will win it once. This is Michael's third time being recognized for his efforts. So congratulations, Michael. We're also very proud of you. I'm so very proud of you. And we're just extra glad that you made it home safely so you can get your butt back to work. I want to talk about the power of radio, Sam. It was a few weeks back I was on, and I was talking about some senior-level accounting positions, CFO position, the most senior accounting position, and Mrs. Watson was listening. Like any good mother, Mrs. Watson took some copious notes. She shared it with her son. We met him. I had a quick interview with him and decided pretty swiftly that he was going to be a finalist for this position. After a meeting with the ownership team and their board of directors, they were able to come to an agreement yesterday. And so thank you, Mrs. Watson. Your favorite son is going to start a new position in August. And we're just very excited for him. We're very excited for the client, seriously. It's just so great to have listeners who are active and participate and hear the message. So for those moms out there listening this morning, we're hiring, helping a local manufacturer hire an IT manager. And so this is an experienced professional. They're going to become the expert on the organization's hardware. They're going to be integral in mapping the strategic path going forward in terms of IT. And so you need to have been a system admin. You need to have maybe been an IT manager in the past. This is a six-figure position. It comes with excellent benefits, and it's with an excellent company here in town. So business leaders, if you're struggling with finding the right people, I've heard that people are kind of the most important resource of a business. Please call me anytime on my cell phone, 217-741-8822. I'm serious. If you're thinking of these things, if you're losing sleep, don't just lose sleep on your own and toil through this call, and we could very likely help. And moms, if your kids are looking for work, call Kirk.
1: You got it, my friend. Hey, Kirk, thanks. Have a good week.
3: Thanks, guys. We'll see you.
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2: 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Springfield City Treasurer Colleen Redpath Fager is now she's seeking a second term in the April consolidated election. She was elected in 2023 after serving nearly two decades with the city, including 4 years as deputy treasurer. She worked in the Springfield banking industry before coming on with the city after graduating from Ursuline Academy and Lincoln Land Community College. Redpath Fager highlighted her investment strategy that has returned nearly $31 million in investment income in her term and her focus on modernization and customer service, as well as recovering outstanding debt to the city. A former Springfield Park District trustee has announced he's circulating petitions to run for Springfield City Council. C.J. Metcalf announced on Monday he plans to run for the seat vacated by term-limited Warren Dine Alderman Jim Donilon. Metcalf served two terms on the Springfield Park District Board. He's been clerk of the Sangamon County Water Reclamation District Board, as well as serving on the Springfield Convention and Visitors Bureau Board and as chairman of the board of the Illinois Parks Association Risk Services. Wisconsin State Patrol is asking for the public's help in finding a vehicle that picked up occupants from a hit-and-run crash last week that killed New Berlin Police Chief Terry Neidiger. Wisconsin State Patrol said a silver Ford Explorer and a pickup truck driven by Neidiger were eastbound on Interstate 9094 near Wisconsin Dells on July 30th when the vehicles collided, sending the pickup truck into the westbound lanes where it crashed into two semi-trucks. Patrol said the Explorer's occupants fled the scene in a dark-colored sedan, and 76-year-old Neidiger died the scene. Relatives of a 24-year-old Lincoln woman charged with first-degree murder testified on Monday she was nonviolent and peaceful around children. Sierra Coker is charged with first-degree murder and aggravated battery for the death of her boyfriend's 19-month-old daughter, Sophia Davis, in 2022. The defense's case continues today in the Logan County jury trial. Sherman Village officials broke ground on 8 pickleball courts at the Village Park on the south side of Sherman. Village Release said the courts are the latest part of the development of the park on Sherman's south side, which currently includes an amphitheater, walking trails, a playground, and a splash pad. Construction costs and timelines were not immediately available. Springfield police arrested 8 people for firearms offenses and seized 9 weapons in a 7-hour period late Saturday and early Sunday. None of those arrested, though, were from Springfield. Residents of Peoria, Jacksonville, Decatur, Lansing, and Florence, Illinois were taken into custody. And city police wrote nearly 40 speeding tickets during last Wednesday's Illinois Association of Chiefs of Police Speed Awareness Day. A department release said 38 citations and 9 warnings for speeding were issued. Officers also issued 2 seatbelt violation tickets, 9 citations for distracted driving, and 1 was arrested for driving under the influence. And Rockford Mayor Tom McNamara announced yesterday he'll resign that position at the end of August to become CEO of the Illinois Municipal League. That nonprofit lobbying association represents nearly 1,300 municipalities in the state. McNamara will replace Brad Cole, who began as IML CEO in December of 2014. He announced earlier that he would, 3 years ago, that is, that he would be retiring from the position. He plans to stay to the end of the year, according to the State Journal Register. More at WMAY.com. Weather is next, brought to you by Senior Services of Central Illinois. We turn now to News Channel 20 Storm Team Meteorologist Matt Bednar.
4: We are back to seasonal temperatures and lower humidity values compared to what we've been going through over the last few days. We'll have a high of 88 degrees this afternoon with feels like temperatures between the mid to low 90s, partly sunny skies and calm conditions all afternoon. But then overnight tonight, we're going to see our temperatures drop down to the mid 60s, especially as cloud coverage dissipates. But we'll have sunny skies for all of Wednesday. It's going to be a really nice day, calm conditions, temperatures in the mid 80s. Pretty much no humidity in the areas to go out there and enjoy the nice weather, and that will continue for Thursday. With the News Channel 20 Storm Team Forecast, I'm meteorologist Matt Bednar.
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12: Good morning, I'm Darren Pritchett with your AM Springfield Sports Update. Alex Bregman and Nico Horner each collected four hits and hit a home run as the Chicago Cubs beat the St. Louis Cardinals 7-3 at Busch Stadium. David Peterson was the winning pitcher, allowing two runs over 5 2/3 innings. The Brewers lost to the Giants 3-0, so the Cubs are now to within 6 games of Milwaukee for first place in the NL Central. The pitching matchup at Busch Stadium tonight at 6:45. Colin Ray versus Michael McGreevy. The New York Yankees defeated the Chicago White Sox 9-5. Sam Antonacci came off the White Sox bench and went 0-for-2 with a run scored. The Guardians were rained out against the Reds last night, so entering today's play, the White Sox have a 2-game advantage over Cleveland for first place in the AL Central. Anthony Kay takes the mound for Chicago against the Yankees tonight at 6:40. For more local scores, highlights, and interviews, log on to channel1450.com.
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7: 16 minutes before the hour of 8 o'clock. I'm probably overstepping my bounds here, but I've done that in the past. I'll hear about it. But, you know, folks, if you're looking for work, obviously everybody's looking. May want to look at Woodward Community Media. I know that they're always in the mood for especially good salespeople. I'm saying that. Again, if I'm wrong, I'll apologize. But I think that...
8: I don't think that's out of line,
7: folks,
8: Sammy. I think that's right.
7: We're booming. I'm going to tell you, we're booming out there. The move to Woodward and the move to the Twin Cities, we're booming. And they could use a salesperson or two. They really could. If you are at all interested, you may want to give somebody a call out there. Diane Williams is the sales manager. Kevin would gladly talk to you. I'm sorry. If you're interested maybe in selling radio, folks, we're knocking it out of the park. Let me tell you, I'm not just stroking you. We're knocking it out of the park. I couldn't do it, but there are people who can.
9: Well, if you got some creativity, you just add to it. I mean, that is just. But you got to be a good person.
7: John, I can't sell. I don't even try to sell. I can't sell. I can't sell Girl Scout cookies. My daughter, granddaughter said, "You kids, you're on your own." So I said, "How many do you want to sell?" So, I said, "I'll buy 20 boxes."
9: Don't. But she wanted to sell 40, so you buy 20 more.
7: Exactly. Let's say good morning to Jeff Sargentson, Bob Ridings in Taylorville. I'll ask you, Mr. Sargentson, good morning to you. How are you?
10: I'm doing wonderful, Sam. I think you've been selling since the day I met you.
7: Well, there are people that could, and people have made that argument, and I've made that argument myself. Okay, somebody comes in and wants a job at Bob Ridings, one of the premier dealerships in central Illinois, if not the entire state. What do you look for? What do you want them to bring to the table to be a success in the car business?
10: Easy to talk to, Sam. Easy to talk to. Nice, nice, easy personality, easy to talk to. People that are interested in holding conversations with other people and learn about them. That's what a good salesman is.
7: I had somebody tell me, though, and this is maybe one or two people with this generation, because of the phones, because of the texting and so on, maybe that skill of talking to people is not as common as it might have been at one time.
10: Oh, I would agree, Sam, with that 100%. It's very important for us to have that face-to-face communication capability and texting and things like that. I'm not saying we can't communicate, but it's not the same as face-to-face. And a salesman needs to be comfortable on his feet talking to somebody.
7: And you guys have made it very comfortable over there, because I've been around a lot of dealerships, and the ones we deal with, I would buy cars from immediately, whoever it might be. But you folks have always believed in the family approach over there at Bob Ridings. You really have, and I think that's been one of the keys to your success.
10: I would agree. We have always been a family. We try to treat not only our employees but also the customers. And, you know, we want to earn their business not only today but for the life of them buying vehicles, service, and taking care of. We're not after just to sell a car. We're after to make a family member and to make a friendship and to start a lifelong commitment to each other.
7: The relationships are important, that's for sure. 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Tell me about that service department. It's as good as anybody's around.
10: You bet. 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Our guys do everything they can to try to get your car fixed, get it back on the road, and get you back doing what you need to do. 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
7: Jeff Sargentson, Bob Ridings, Taylorville. Have a good week, my friend. Talk to you next Tuesday.
10: Thank you, guys. Appreciate it.
7: Thank you, buddy. Appreciate you. It's AM Springfield, live at Staff Carpet. John Staff is still here. Kim is still in the house. We'll talk to her in the next half hour if she's available. Jack Robertson has stayed around. Tom Moranz is on assignment. We'll take a break and be back.
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7: So we were talking earlier, and it's like when I said this, I almost got kicked out of the building here like I had committed the ultimate mortal sin. And I was eternal damnation when I told the guys, I said, maybe, just maybe, for lunch today, Alice and I are going to play a place we've never been. And I said, but I don't.
18: There's not a restaurant in Springfield, Sam, I don't think you've ever been until I heard this
19: morning. And this blew me away when you said this. Because I can't believe.
18: Nostalgic.
19: I can't believe
18: a nostalgic individual from Springfield, Illinois.
19: That this guy has not been there.
18: Have you been to Cozy Dog?
19: We need to ramp this up a little bit because this is unbelievable.
18: Have you been to Cozy Dog?
7: Oh, I go there once a month.
18: Okay, there we go.
7: They go because they get some of the best chili in town.
18: That's not what we're talking about. We're talking about it's an established place in Springfield.
7: I might go because watching what I eat, I try to eat one meal a day and that's it. But anyway, having said that,
18: by the way, you look great.
7: Thank you, buddy. And
18: on radio you look fantastic.
7: Thank you. Well, you're okay, but you're not my type. So no matter how much you flatter me, I ain't going there.
18: That makes two of us, Sammy.
7: Anyway, I'm thinking about, and the guy, not a sponsor, but he's a good guy. Kevin introduced me to him when we were doing the show from Cigars Aficionados. Sammy over at Made Right. I
18: awesome.
7: Have never, ever, ever been in Made Right. I've been in the one in Quincy a dozen times.
19: Doesn't count.
7: So I'm going to try to get in there today. I don't want to do the drive. I'm going to walk inside.
18: You're really going all out.
19: It's one of the very best sandwiches in Springfield, Illinois, period.
7: Seriously.
19: I love it. I love
7: Jack,
19: it.
7: Jack, how often do you? No, I'm not.
19: I you know, I go a couple times a year.
7: But
19: we grew up with it as kids, too. We'd go, you know, we'd get a paper bag full of Made Rights from there, or we'd get the Sears hot dogs. You know,
7: well, the Sears hot dogs I remember
18: I'm not as old as you guys, but I do remember Ace Hardware hot dogs.
7: Hey, wait a minute, who was it? Ace Hardware?
18: Ace Hardware
7: hot dog.
19: That was great.
18: That was what, 25-cent soda and a 25-cent hot dog?
19: Yes, all the way in the back.
7: Is this sad or
18: you
7: is
18: had
7: this
18: to walk
7: sad?
18: Through the store.
19: Old times, baby. Old times. But getting back to Made Right.
7: Yeah, I will.
19: Unbelievable that you have never that blew me away when you said that.
7: I don't think I have. I would remember if I went inside and I've never been. Maybe I've been to the drive-thru. Greg Hallblad, you've been to Made Right?
20: A couple times, yeah.
7: Really?
20: Yeah.
7: Okay.
18: Well, you're new to the neighborhood.
20: Not in quite a long time because, you know, you have to be careful as well. But, no, I really enjoy Made Right.
19: And get some root beer in the frozen mug, too.
7: I'm going to get the root beer.
19: I think I got the diet root beer last time I was in there.
18: You really splurged.
19: I splurged. It was pretty good. But you got to get that. Get the frozen mug. That's part of the deal, too.
7: All right, so we're going to talk a little food here. We can do this, but because most of these are non-sponsors, it drives people nuts, but I understand that.
20: Well.
7: but we also have local people involved, for example, you like Chili's. Give us 30 seconds on Chili's.
19: Debbie and I love Chili's. They have a great value menu. But not only that, it's really good food. I think Chili's has one of the very best hamburgers in town, period.
7: You know why you go back? I heard you say it.
19: server. Well,
7: tell me about that.
19: We had a server last night for the second or third time. His name is Brett. Did an incredible job. Nice guy. Just took care of my sister and brother-in-law and Debbie and I went last night. And just great service. Just kept everything coming. Very personable, and that's one reason why we go there. We've always had pretty.
9: It's
19: good
9: all about the
19: Chili's.
9: People. I've been with him at Chili's. He shared it with me, and I was like, "Not only is it, you look at that hamburger versus a McDonald's.
19: Oh my gosh!
9: Oh my God! You're like,
7: you said it's the best hamburger in town.
19: I think it's one of the best. Everybody needs to try it. I think it's one of the best hamburgers in town.
7: I've got a couple sponsors. I'm telling you, boy, Dublin Pub. Joe Rupnik has an incredible hamburger. Incredible.
19: I get the Pasta House salad.
9: I did Le Peep's yesterday for breakfast.
7: Okay.
9: And I had probably the best omelet I've had in months.
7: Really?
9: Oh, it was unbelievably. It was
7: all these people that we're mentoring are non-sponsors. So if somebody comes in your business and says, hey, they talk about it on the radio, you may want to give us a call.
19: Well, here's the thing, too. People talk about, well, that's a franchise. Well, you know what? It is a franchise run by all 100% local people that depend on you to be there.
9: And you know what, Sammy?
19: Whether you're Texas Roadhouse or Chili's or whatever.
9: And the difference is the quality of the individual. When you walk in and that waitress recognizes you or the owner that you come in and say hello, yeah, they may be a franchise. But he's here.
7: He's here. Right. And they're getting their
20: check. They didn't ship them in from Poughkeepsie to
7: bingo,
20: work.
7: Bingo, absolutely. So, I mean,
19: that's right.
7: They're drawing their check.
19: They're not commuting from Poughkeepsie.
9: Is that the minor league team over there?
20: Drawing their check. So, yeah.
9: They moved up to the majors.
7: We get back. We're going to talk about the women's baseball thing. Jack, you're going to the game.
19: Debbie and I are going to go.
9: I might have to do that.
19: We decided to go. It's going to be fun. It's, you know, Jamie's hit a home run here. I'm not going to say finally, but Jamie's hit a home run here.
7: I don't think Jamie's going to have much to do with it. Yeah. We're going to find out Friday what his entire
20: we'll
7: role
20: be there
7: is
20: Friday
7: going to be.
20: Morning
7: we're doing
20: for the show.
7: Friday morning, but
19: it's at his place.
7: It is his place.
19: Yeah.
7: Absolutely.
20: Yeah. Well, I mean, he facilitated.
9: Well,
20: it.
9: Well, let's just hope that you know it's a sustainable. But in one way, it's not a long season.
20: No, just six weeks.
7: Greg,
20: yeah, pretty much 6 weeks. So go to mid-September.
9: If you want to see it, it's concentrated.
20: Yeah.
7: Tickets, I believe, online. They said what?
19: $22 I saw were
7: $22 for professional
20: baseball league.
7: Absolutely.
20: womensprobaseballleague.com.
9: And is this the first one in the country?
20: Yes. Well, I mean, it's the rejuvenation. I mean,
9: but
20: a league
9: it's
20: of their own. But yes.
9: Okay, so it might be on ESPNW.
20: Well, I don't know about a broadcast, but I'm sure.
9: Not a broadcast.
20: I mean, it's getting national attention.
7: Four cities, right, Greg?
20: Well, yeah, I mean, four teams.
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21: ABC News, I'm Sherry Preston. Two different wars, both on the agenda at the White House this morning. First, President Trump meets with Ukrainian President Volodymyr Zelensky. Then, 5 months to the day since the president launched the war with Iran, President Trump meets with Israeli Prime Minister Benjamin Netanyahu. Washington also says goodbye today to a longtime senator.
22: Today, the late Senator Lindsey Graham, who pushed for war against Iran, returns to the Capitol one last time, where he'll be recognized with a special ceremony in the rotunda, followed by a funeral at the National Cathedral. President Trump will be among the speakers.
21: ABC's Karen Waugh in D.C. Hundreds of thousands of people already evacuated in France and Spain as wildfires burn, and now another 4,000 evacuations have been ordered in tourist areas along France's Atlantic coast. Some serious damage in parts of Wisconsin and Illinois after tornadoes touched down, over 350,000 power outages across four states. This is ABC News. Hundreds of thousands of Haitians losing their temporary legal status to remain in the country this week. That is the Supreme Court sided with the Trump administration on ending it recently. Even Republicans like Ohio Governor Mike DeWine say they're dismayed because of cities like Springfield, home to many who have fled violence and poverty in their home country of Haiti.
23: We've seen Springfield really come back in the last few years. One of the reasons they've come back is because of the Haitians who came there to work. They filled jobs that were not being filled. They've opened businesses, they've bought homes and rehabbed them. They've been a real force for good in the community.
21: LeBron James is joining the Philadelphia 76ers. You've probably heard that. However, ESPN is reporting he will reside in New York City and keep his apartment there during the NBA season. They say he'll commute daily from the city to Philadelphia, potentially by helicopter. The drive from New York to Philly is usually about 2 hours, depending on traffic. I'm Sherry Preston, ABC News.
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20: .78 degrees, 8:03. I'm Greg Hallblime, 97.7 to 970 WMAY. News headlines. Relatives of a 24-year-old Lincoln woman charged with first-degree murder testified on Monday she was not violent and peaceful around children. Sierra Coker faces four first-degree murder charges for the death of a toddler in 2022. Coker's charged with aggravated battery as well. Her first trial resulted in a mistrial last year when the jury deadlocked. The defense continues to present its case today in Logan County. Ground was broken yesterday morning for eight pickleball courts at Sherman Village Park. Village Release said the courts are the latest part of the development of the park on Sherman's south side. Construction costs and timelines were not immediately available. Springfield City Treasurer Colleen Redpath-Fager announced she's seeking a second term. Redpath-Fager served nearly two decades with the city, including 4 years as deputy treasurer before her election as treasurer in 2023. She highlighted an investment strategy that produced $31 million in investment income in her term, as well as modernization and customer service, as well as recovering outstanding debt to the city. And a former Springfield Park District trustee has announced he's circulating petitions to run for Springfield City Council. C.J. Metcalf announced on Monday he plans to run for the seat to be vacated by term-limited Ward 9 Alderman Jim Donilon. Springfield police arrested eight people for firearms offenses and seized nine weapons in a seven-hour period late Saturday and early Sunday. None of those arrested were from Springfield. They were residents of Peoria, Jacksonville, Decatur, Lansing, and Florence, Illinois, in Pike County. More at WMAY.com. 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Storm Team Forecast with meteorologist Matt Bednar.
24: We are back to seasonal temperatures and lower humidity values compared to what we've been going through over the last few days. We'll have a high of 88 degrees this afternoon with feels like temperatures between the mid to low 90s, partly sunny skies and calm conditions all afternoon. But then overnight tonight, we're going to see our temperatures drop down to the mid 60s, especially as cloud coverage dissipates. But we'll have sunny skies for all of Wednesday. It's going to be a really nice day, calm conditions, temperatures in the mid 80s. Pretty much no humidity in the areas to go out there and enjoy the nice weather, and that will continue for Thursday. With the new Channel 20 Storm Team Forecast, I'm meteorologist Matt Bednar.
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7: 9 minutes past the hour of 8 o'clock, 55th anniversary of Staff Carpet. But we have reason to believe.
9: There is a story that I
7: tell heard. Me, share we, because we were talking about Valley View, and you
9: right.
7: were born, raised in Valley
9: there,
7: View.
9: I was raised in Valley View.
7: And Dad had a home there in Valley View, and I'm still trying to find out. You're doing how many homes in Valley View?
9: I am. I'm still trying
7: I
9: to
7: I don't know.
9: That.
7: But tell me this story that, in fact...
9: I was working here a couple Saturdays ago, and a customer comes in looking for carpet, and I just happen to get up off the desk and walk over. She turns around. She goes, "You're a staff."
7: "You're a staff, okay."
9: I said, "Yes, I am." She goes, "I was in the neighborhood when we grew up in Valley View and ended up in a 90-minute conversation learning about the subdivision and where everybody's gone and been since the day."
7: Okay.
9: And the story was, she and I said, "Yeah, we've been for 55 years." She goes, "No, it's older than that." Okay. "How do you know?" She goes, "I remember your dad selling my parents' flooring on, I think it might have been Ranger." So she calls her sister and she goes, "When was that?" She goes, 1968.
7: Oh my gosh.
9: "And I remember doing some of the houses in Valley View with my dad, but I can't remember that far back. I'd have been 8 years old."
7: So she thinks your dad is...
9: No, she didn't think.
7: She
9: knew.
7: Knows your dad, what, sold her carpet?
9: Carpet to her family in Valley View in 1968.
7: How would he have had access to carpet in...
9: My dad was peddling at the time.
7: Oh,
9: I didn't have the
7: okay.
9: documentation that went back that far, so I always put... The oldest documentation that I found was 1971. So that's why I've always said 1971.
7: Wouldn't
9: so.
7: You love to be able to ask him that?
9: I would.
7: Wouldn't that be cool?
9: We would all love to go back in time.
7: Oh, absolutely. No kidding.
9: I mean,
7: no kidding.
9: You know, listen to really, really started.
0: Now we have those questions.
9: Now we have those questions, and will we ever get the answer?
7: Interesting.
9: For me, it was. I mean, most people couldn't care less.
7: And Valley View, unbelievable. All right, now, Kim, John, you can grab the handheld over there if you want to be part of this. I'd appreciate it. All right, here comes the question of the day, though.
3: Yeah.
7: Because you're of a different generation than me or everybody else here.
3: Yeah, yeah.
7: And I don't, what's the attraction, and maybe you don't go, what's the attraction to Seven Brews?
3: I don't know. I've never been there.
7: You're not one of those people that wait in line.
3: No, I mean, I would wait.
7: You've driven by and seen the line.
3: Yeah, no, I haven't been there yet. My parents asked me that the other day, and I said, I haven't tried it yet.
7: Really?
3: Well,
7: that's okay, because I haven't tried it and never will at what my grandkids say they pay for foo-foo drinks.
3: Yeah.
7: It's not all coffee, obviously.
3: Yeah, they like those Lotus drinks that, like, I think, like, Haze and all those places
7: I think
3: are
7: so.
3: Super popular.
20: They have those,
3: yeah.
20: too. You're not going there just for a couple of
7: Oh, no, that's for sure.
20: You're not going to
7: no,
20: Seven Brew if you just want
3: the people
20: coffee.
3: Said that they have to, like, Jacksonville for it.
7: Oh, Jacksonville. Know? We talked to Tom Rance and his grandkids were going to Jacksonville, and I said, but I thought my grandkids only ones going over there two or three times a week. I know Jacksonville, somebody who works relatively close. It's had an impact over there, that's for sure. But boy, it is popular here in Springfield.
3: Yeah, I have no idea. I've never had it. So, but I just know every time I drive by that corner. I mean, it's so awesome that something's there now that will, you know, stay. So.
7: I have to say this: there are places I drive by, I think of you, Kim.
3: Fritz's.
7: Yes.
3: Oh, we're in sync.
7: Yes. Fritz's,
3: you know,
7: on
3: like
7: MacArthur.
3: It's
7: every
3: so
7: time
3: sad.
7: I said, Alice, she says, what? And I says, Kim Staff used to, when it was open, was just thing one of the best places in Springfield
3: yeah,
7: and so
3: yeah.
7: on.
0: It was good.
7: And
3: so
7: and,
3: good.
7: And I said, it's Joe Bart owns it. I said, it's never going to reopen. That's pretty no. obvious. The property is for sale and things like that. So I go back a little bit.
3: Yeah.
7: We hope people have the same feeling about Staff Carpet.
3: Yeah. Come on back. Come on back. Oh, yeah.
7: What was your attraction to Fritz's?
3: It was just like the ambiance and like sitting in the bar and just.
7: You had to be the youngest person in there.
3: Yeah, probably. Unless, you know, people went with their parents. So, yeah.
0: I mean, but the Fairview was similar to Fritz's.
3: I never.
7: I was
3: the
7: at the Fairview.
3: Fairview
7: a lot.
0: Yeah, the Fairview was.
7: I was
0: the Fairview,
7: Fairview a lot.
0: Fritz's had that kind of ambiance. The old supper club type of thing.
7: I always thought the Fairview was just a North End bar where they had good food.
0: Yeah.
7: I really did. That's what I kind of thought the Fairview. You couldn't get to it from here. You had to know the North End to be able to get to the
0: Fairview. That's right. Yeah, right. You weren't going to drive by and get to it.
7: No, it was up on top.
3: But I feel like, you know, like Saputo's and Chesapeake, you know, Lime Street, they all have that, you know, that feel, which is really cool.
7: Let me go to this caller, but I'm going to say people say the same thing about Staff. You folks have been around a long time. There is no doubt in my mind you are one of the top one, two, or three flooring people in this town, have been for a long time, and people have probably stories about Fifth Street, about here, whatever the case might be. We'll let this call, and then we'll continue. 14 past. Caller, good morning. What's on your mind? Help me out.
10: Good morning there, Sam. How's it going?
7: Hi, Jess. How are you, buddy? What's going on in your world?
10: Well, just sitting here reminiscing over the years, I remember Jim Staff years ago. Sponsored the Statler brothers to be in town.
7: Johnny. Wait a minute. Jim Staff sponsored the Statler brothers?
10: Yes.
7: Where was that at? Where did they perform?
10: I believe it was at the convention center.
7: And Jim Staff Carpet?
10: Yep.
7: You
10: yep,
7: think we're in...
10: I sat right next to him.
7: You sat next to Jim Staff?
10: Yes.
7: All right, Jess. John, Kim can't relate to this because this is probably before her time. John, what can you add to this?
9: We, at UIS, we spent...
7: UIS?
9: Yes. Well, that time it was Sangamon State.
7: Okay.
9: But we brought in Glenn Campbell. We did it with WFMB.
7: Okay.
10: Yes.
9: Nicolette Larson. No. Yeah. Glenn Campbell, Nicolette Larson, Jim Stafford, and somebody else.
20: Wow.
9: And it was such a fun night. It was one of those things where, at that time, I was, you know, trying to expand and do things for the community, and so we did that with Kevin.
7: Jess, Jess.
0: Hi, Jess.
7: Yes. Was sitting next to your dad.
9: Really?
10: Yep. Yep.
9: That's great. That is a wonderful story. Actually, if you go to Spalding's studio, if he moved the same photographs, and I have one at my house, but if you move the same photographs that Spalding had in his studio, there's the one where all of them signed it. Glenn Campbell, Jim Stafford, Nicolette Larson, and somebody else.
7: You don't know, Jess is calling in from Florida.
9: Oh, really? Well, thank you, Jess. Florida. I appreciate that. Thank you for listening. I mean,
10: hey, not a problem. I listen to you every day.
9: Well, thanks. I appreciate that. I'm sure it's all because of how great Sammy is.
7: Yeah, right. Okay, Jim Staff, though, you were sitting next to John Staff's dad at that Statler Brothers concert at Sangamon Auditorium.
10: Mm-hmm. He sponsored it with WFMB, and we won tickets.
9: That's even cooler yet. Kevin's been given the gift that gives on giving from all the way back. Oh, my goodness. Well, thank you.
7: That's a great story. Thanks. Jess, have a good day, my friend. Are you going to make it up to the State Fair or not?
10: Too. No, I don't think so. I don't know. I don't think so. But I'd love to be there for the Springfield Day. A buddy of mine that would be there for the Springfield Day passed away last year.
7: Oh, my.
10: He was a Floridian. I hope you get some cooler weather than what you got now and what we've got. So.
7: Thank you, buddy. Have a good day. Remind everybody, what part of Florida are you in, my friend?
10: I'm in Spring Hill, which is 40 miles north of Tampa. We're 5 miles from the Gulf of Mexico.
7: Very good. Jess, have a good day, my friend.
9: Thank you.
7: I love you listening to us. Thanks.
10: And Sam, you are right. John and all of you have face radio.
7: Thank you, Jess. Appreciate it, brother. Take care.
9: Things never change.
7: No. Jess.
20: Can't argue.
7: You know what? What's fascinating about Jess? He's one of the nicest guys, and he never... Legally blind.
9: Really?
7: Legally blind, yes. And he operated concession vending machines at various travel spots, rest areas for the state of Illinois, him and the organization he was with.
20: Wow.
7: And never has left that impact him. And, he's a good listener. Good listener, and I really enjoy him. But that's a great story. Sat next to your dad.
9: Yeah.
7: Were you there? Were you sponsored it?
9: Yes, I was there. And
7: how old were you then at the time?
9: God, I'd have to look. Let me ask Spalding. He might tell me if he's still looking at that poster.
0: While you're looking that up, or while you're talking to John, I'm gonna tell you another Jim Staff story. When I got started back in '77, and radio, as Sam, as you know, Jim Staff did tons and tons of radio.
7: Oh boy!
0: But when I got started, and I've told the story before, but being the 55th anniversary here today. When I got started, I went out and I did an estimate for Jim, and I can recall I was standing in the backyard on the back deck or whatever, and he said, and it just how he said it, he said, you know, kind of like, kid, he goes, radio is where it's at. And I, of course, I'm open for everything.
9: You're sponging everything.
0: I'm sponging everything. Mm-hmm. I'll never forget him saying, kid, radio. That's it. That's what you want to do, pound the radio. And I never forgot that.
7: Did he and Kevin, was Kevin his first guy?
9: Kevin was interesting because it goes back actually to Kushak.
7: Tom Kushak.
9: Yeah.
7: Okay. But Kevin worked for Kushak.
9: True, but I don't think he called on my dad to begin with.
7: Okay.
9: I think he started calling, and according to Kevin, he said I didn't like him.

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1: Had a couple years in, and we just fought. And I said, well, I'm just going to move down to St. Louis and live with my buddy. And
2: so what'd you do in St. Louis?
1: There's a whole bunch of history there, but let's talk about Steph Carpet. So, and then after I got married.
2: But you had a job down there.
1: I had a job.
2: You're not in the carpet industry.
1: No.
2: Okay.
1: No.
2: So what? Okay.
1: I worked for a retail store.
2: Okay. So what brought you back to staff?
1: Dad called after I got married, and
2: you guys were talking. You didn't.
1: Well, we talked all the time. Okay. I mean, it just we couldn't be around each other.
3: Okay. Work with each other.
1: No. Right. And that was it. And ended up called me, and I'd just gotten married, and we got married in September. And then in January, he called. He'd been to the doctor, and he said, I need you to move home. I said, why? He goes, well, my health's deteriorating, and I want you to be partners with your sister. So I talked to my wife, and she said, yes. So this is our first 6 months of marriage.
2: Wow.
1: We're now moving to Springfield. And
2: what year was that, John?
1: 83, I think. And so I moved back in 83, bought it in 88. But, yeah, Dad, how I wish I knew now, then, what I know now.
2: Sure.
1: I would have treated my dad so differently and would have appreciated more of what you miss.
2: And this morning, I'm going to go, we haven't talked to this story for a while. And it's just one that resonates with me, and I hope it does with other people. Walk me through how you ended up looking death in the eye.
1: Oh, God.
2: Be careful, but I want you to share this, if you will. You were in Valley View.
1: Yeah.
2: Living in Valley View.
1: On Piddle Drive.
2: Really?
1: Mm-hmm.
2: And by how many houses did you say you looked it up in Valley?
1: I did. 355 houses in that subdivision.
3: I would have never guessed that.
1: No,
3: never
1: neither would I.
3: No.
1: I said 200 at first. You thought I was way off.
2: You were a student at Lanphier High School.
1: Yes, I was.
2: What year of school? How old were you, John?
1: February 11th, 1978. I was 17 years
2: old. And what were you doing on the roof of the house?
1: We had Christmas decorations that went up a TV aerial.
2: Okay.
1: It said, Joy to the World, and then there was Star of David above it.
2: Oh, my God. Okay.
1: And February 11th, 1978, I said, you know, if I take down the Christmas decorations, I get to use my parents' car today.
3: Maybe.
1: Maybe.
3: Maybe.
1: Well, I never made it down. Well, I did.
3: That's the wrong way.
1: Wrong way. Decoration fell out of my hand. Hit the high-tension wire. It arced. Went in my right hand and right foot. Came out my left arm, my left leg,
2: oh my
1: left
2: God.
1: Foot. And caught 7,200. Wasn't my day to die.
2: Ambulance got there.
1: Rosie Maurer.
2: How were they able to get you off the roof?
1: It's interesting. I should show you the article. I do have a photograph of
2: oh
1: it.
2: Oh, my gosh.
1: But Rosie Maurer. Doc Maurer's wife saw me get it. She was looking out the window and saw what happened. So immediately he came up on the roof with me. And it was started a long journey, I guess. So
2: how long were you hospitalized?
1: First time, 2.5 months. 21 surgeries the first year.
2: Oh, my God. Oh, my God. Folks, I know this is very...
1: 1991. That was the concert.
2: Oh, nine. You got back to the...
1: I got a text story.
2: I got a text from 1991 on me. Unbelievable. Statler Brothers concert.
1: Yeah, and it's one of those things that it wasn't my day to die. You know,
2: Were you able to finish school?
1: I didn't have to go to school my senior year. Actually, my first semester was my senior year. I was an intern at the State Board of Education. Go back to school in January. February 11th, I get electrocuted.
2: Is it safe to say you have fully recovered?
1: Oh, yeah. I got aches and pains from it. I'm missing,
2: do you really?
1: Yeah. I mean, the scar tissues create issues and whatnot. I mean... But I don't look at it like that. I look at it like it wasn't my day. I look at two kids and the grandson.
2: Yep.
1: You wonder. To this day, I still say the story. Where will the day be when I know that's why I didn't die? Now it's my kids
2: and
1: my
2: grandkids. Well, you see it every day.
1: Yes.
2: You see it.

0: what will it days. Be one day when I'm in heaven, hopefully looking down?
1: Yeah.
0: And then all of a sudden, some generational family member is one thing as all of them do. And you just go, that's why.
1: Folks, I don't know what better way to talk about a 55th anniversary than what we've done here today. The reminiscing, Jess calling in from Florida.
0: Yeah, it was
1: John,
0: pretty funny.
1: John Scher and his sitting next to your dad at a concert in 91 at Sangamon Auditorium that you guys helped sponsor, that you were very much involved with as part of the business. And then you hear a story about John's staff. I know we can talk carpet and flooring and tile until everything, but that's what makes our visit special. We're ever at remotely. People mm-hmm. will come and support because of the people involved, the John Staffs, the Jack Roberts, and the Tom Marantzes. I really believe that. I really believe that. We can talk about weeds and rain with Jack Robertson, but when you hear Jack Robertson, you hear Andrew, his son, and so on. You hear John and Kim Staff. Folks, these are local people telling you stories that impacted their lives, that these are our neighbors and our friends. And again, you guys made the point. Let's be careful when we talk about all the people who work at Walmart or some of the other mm-hmm. big, because these are Springfield residents. They are spending their money here locally. They really are. You guys made that point very clear today. You know, I know they're owned by big corporations, but a lot of people working those places are Springfield people. So be very careful when you talk about these big operations that the money, no, there's some money that stays right here in Springfield based on the employees.
0: It is a, and Jack and I, you guys, you know, Jack and I are friends.
1: Yep.
0: And the amount of time we have spent in a car.
2: Solving problems.
0: Solving problems.
2: Other people's.
0: Other people. But we have never failed.
1: That's beautiful.
0: As Brant said, we're really good at running other people's businesses. But we've been given an opportunity in our life to be in a community that has embraced us as much as we've embraced them.
1: A final thought before I pass the baton to Greg and so on for the last half hour.
0: Mm-hmm.
1: How important was it for you to hand this off to Kim? And how
0: there
1: important
0: is
1: was
0: no,
1: it to her?
0: There's no better feeling in my heart that when you look at somebody that's your daughter, knowing that she's better than you, she's more capable of you than you, being given an opportunity that is rare. You know, it's not something that happens a lot anymore, you know. And when I see some of the people that come up to me and they go, God, we love Kim. You know, God, she's so full of energy. Look, you know, she did all of our office. She did this. She did that. I'm proud. I mean, I am really, really proud of her.
1: Jack Robertson, same question to you.
2: Same exact thing. When you hear what I hear that they've dealt with Andy, and Andy called him right back, and Andy took care of it, and they really enjoyed, you know, dealing with him. That's everything.
0: That doesn't take away from my other family, my other daughter, because my other daughter has done
1: phenomenally
0: well as a nurse.
2: Right.
0: I mean, and when I hear the same thing, Jack, I'm sure you hear it with your other kids as well. When somebody walked up, matter of fact, it was an installer one day, came up to me, and he goes, your daughter, he had an issue with his health, ended up in the hospital. She never told me. But he comes up and says, man, your daughter was outstanding.
2: You know, along that, too, I always expected, not always, I expected to get a couple of negative calls the first couple of years after Andy really took over the reins. I've never gotten one.
0: Oh, we were laughing the other day because we're talking about, I remember somebody complained about my daughter's voice on Music on Hold. They actually called the store to say, why do you have your kids on radio or on hold? They're annoying.
2: Oh, it's okay. There
0: okay.
2: you go. There's
0: there you
2: that
0: go.
2: One person.
0: Well, thanks for calling.
2: Yeah. Have a good day.
0: I don't think I'll see her, but I mean, it was one of those things where Jack is, you know, we've been in. I mean, combined over 100 years.
1: Absolutely. 55th anniversary. John Staff, Jack, thanks for sharing. Tom Marantz, who had to leave, but part of the team today, but especially John. thanks for letting AM Springfield be part of this day.
0: My God,
1: it's been
0: history.
1: Special. It absolutely
0: has been
1: special.
0: Thank you. And thank you.
1: Greg Hall, Live Cation until 9 o'clock. My name's Sam Madonia, as always. God bless. Love you, Mom and Dad. Love you, Tom.
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0: 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I'm Greg Hallbleib, 97.7 and 970 WMAY. News update. Springfield City Treasurer Colleen Redpath Fager announced he's seeking a second term. Redpath Fager served nearly two decades with the city, including 4 years as deputy treasurer before her election as treasurer in 2023. She worked in the Springfield banking industry after graduating from Ursuline Academy and Lincoln Land Community College. Redpath Fager highlighted her investment strategy that's returned nearly $31 million in investment income in her term and her focus on modernization and customer service, as well as recovering outstanding debt to the city. Former Springfield Park District trustee has announced he's circulating petitions to run for Springfield City Council. C.J. Metcalf announced on Monday he plans to run for the seat that will be vacated by term-limited Ward 9 Alderman Jim Donilon. Metcalf served two terms on the Springfield Park District Board, has been clerk of the Sangamon County Water Reclamation District Board, as well as serving on the Springfield Convention and Visitors Bureau Board, and as chairman of the Board of the Illinois Parks Association Risk Services. Also, Ward 6 Alderwoman Jennifer Notriano announced on her Facebook page this morning she's circulating petitions to run for re-election. The Wisconsin State Patrol is asking for the public's help in finding a vehicle that picked up occupants from a hit-and-run crash last week that killed New Berlin Police Chief Terry Neidiger. Wisconsin State Patrol said a silver Ford Explorer and a pickup truck driven by Neidiger were eastbound on Interstate 9094 near Wisconsin Dells on July 20th, last Monday, when the vehicles collided, sending the pickup truck into the westbound lanes where it crashed into two semi-trucks. The patrol said the Explorer's occupants fled the scene in a dark-colored sedan. Residents of a 24-year-old Lincoln woman charged with first-degree murder testified on Monday. She was nonviolent and peaceful around children. Sierra Coker faces four first-degree murder charges for the death of her boyfriend's 19-month-old daughter, Sophia Davis, in 2022. Coker is also charged with aggravated battery. The first trial in August 2025 resulted in a mistrial when the jury deadlocked. The defense's case continues today in the jury trial in Logan County Court in Lincoln.
11: Ground was broken on Monday morning for 8 pickleball courts at Sherman Village Park. A village release said the courts are the latest part of the development of the park on Sherman's south side, which also includes an amphitheater, as well as walking trails, a playground, and a splash pad already in place. Construction costs and timelines were not immediately available. Sherman Village Board unanimously approved the project on June 16th. Springfield police arrested 8 people for firearms offenses and seized 9 weapons in a 7-hour period late Saturday and early Sunday. None of those arrested were from Springfield. They included residents of Peoria, Jacksonville, Decatur, Lansing, and the Pike County community of Florence. Springfield police wrote nearly 40 speeding tickets during last Wednesday's Illinois Association of Chiefs of Police Speed Awareness Day. A department release said 38 citations and 9 warnings for speeding were issued. Officers also issued 2 CPL violation tickets and 9 citations for distracted driving. One person was arrested for driving under the influence. Rockford Mayor Tom McNamara announced on Monday he's resigning that position at the end of August to become CEO of the Illinois Municipal League. The nonprofit lobbying association represents the nearly 1,300 municipalities in the state. McNamara will replace Brad Cole, who began as IML CEO in December 2014. Cole told the State Journal Register he announced his retirement plans 3 years ago and plans to depart at the end of the year. More at WMAY.com. 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
12: We are back to seasonal temperatures and lower humidity values compared to what we've been going through over the last few days. We'll have a high of 88 degrees this afternoon with feels like temperatures between the mid to low 90s, partly sunny skies and calm conditions all afternoon. But then overnight tonight, we're going to see our temperatures drop down to the mid 60s, especially as cloud coverage dissipates. But we'll have sunny skies for all of Wednesday. It's going to be a really nice day, calm conditions, temperatures in the mid 80s. Pretty much no humidity in the areas to go out there and enjoy the nice weather, and that will continue for Thursday. With the News Channel 20 Storm Team Forecast, I'm meteorologist Matt Bednar.
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11: AM Springfield. I would have seen that show. 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Just come here to the Browning Road showroom, because it changes every time we're here. You notice that? Yeah, we were laughing about that. Matter of fact,
2: I think that sofa that you're sitting on, Greg, is about 200. It's a lot of feet.
0: It's
2: there.
0: Wider than some bedrooms.
11: Yeah,
2: it's big. No question.
0: I think you could lay comfortably without having your head or feet up.
2: You can sleep three people on it.
11: Oh,
2: no problem.
11: Oh, unquestionably, yeah.
0: Or you and two pups.
11: Well, I know, not these pups.
2: Those aren't pups.
11: Yeah, those not these pups. My buddy. He's Griffey
2: big
11: and Timmy.
2: Dogs.
11: We had to put up a picture. I had one up with me and Timmy earlier that John took, and then I took one with Kim and her boys, Griffey and Timmy, just a little bit ago. That's on our Facebook page. But that's go check them out at Staff Carpet. Kim's got a nice new ad out where she's kind of taking a stroll through the showroom and touring the place, and they have all sorts of deals and activities. And it's a 55th birthday celebration.
0: 55 years.
11: What I was starting to say when I came back, I did want to mention where we were. Sometimes we're a little remiss when we get involved in the conversation. But who was that concert? The Statler Brothers. You said Jim Stafford.
0: Nicolette Larson. Glenn Campbell. Was hysterical. He goes,
11: I loved that show.
0: He was talking about a show. He goes, it was so quiet you could hear a cough drop. Why do I remember that? I have no idea.
11: I actually just Googled it
0: to see, and I couldn't get all the rest of the information, but I will at some point. I'll delve a little deeper, but who all played with them to make sure that I didn't leave. And it could have been the Statler Brothers.
11: Statler Brothers. That's an eclectic lineup, I will have to admit.
0: Well, at that time, Nicolette Larson was pretty big.
11: I mean, well, 91, she'd had her hit, I think, roughly 1980-ish. She had a couple of hits, but she had a lot of love, which I love. She has passed.
0: What did Jim Stafford?
11: Jim Stafford might be best known for Spiders
0: and
11: Snakes.
0: Love me.
2: That's what I was remembering. Yeah.
11: He also was known for one that was, I don't know if it was as big, but it did get a lot of play, Wildwood Flower.
0: I don't remember that.
11: Wildwood Flower grew wild on the farm. We never knew what it was called.
0: Google that. Country shows, music shows, too.
11: He did a lot of that. He had his own show for a while.
0: I did not know.
11: Kind of a variety show. I don't know if it was one of those summer replacement shows that they used to have. Yeah. But
0: and then obviously
11: was,
0: Glenn Campbell.
11: A funny guy. Glenn.
0: The Beach Boys and
11: Glenn
0: everything
11: Campbell.
0: That he did.
11: And he's popped up in my timeline lately.
0: He passed away 2 years ago?
11: Every bit of that. It might have been longer.
2: Let's back up. He played with the Beach Boys?
0: Yes.
11: Oh, sure he did. Yes. Glenn Campbell did. Yes.
2: Did he really?
11: Well, Glenn Campbell was really known in the music industry as a session musician.
0: Very much like
11: Before he broke out. Yes.
0: Daryl Hall was.
11: Glenn Campbell was a first call studio musician. Along with guys like Leon Russell and Tommy Tedesco and such Carol Kay back in the day, and Hal Blaine, etc. A lot of Wrecking Crew. He was considered a Wrecking Crew member, but Glenn Campbell was well known in the music industry long before a lot of people even knew the name Glenn Campbell. But
0: I tell you, that's what I've learned when you talk about studio musicians, and some of them that never got their own really big publicity to the public, that were so
1: good,
0: talented,
1: so good.
11: You know, there's Go Fowler. There's one who I don't know if you would call him Wrecking Crew or not, but Jay Graydon, who was one of the first call studio guys in the 60s and 70s and turned more of an attention into being a producer. And he's still around. He's got a YouTube channel now, and he's just there telling stories about his experiences in the business. Fantastic guitar player. It's a lot of fun. I love this stuff. I love the minutia of the music world.
0: Netflix had a documentary on Earth, Wind, and Fire.
11: But that was great.
0: It was phenomenal. And not understanding where his roots came from and the control freak that he was.
11: Yeah, he was.
0: But it was about the music. It was not about profit. It was not about anything else.
11: Oh, absolutely.
0: It was, and how he expanded into bringing the brass section into the band at that time. And then they had that series of 7 or 8, 10 years where the music was just unbelievable.
11: Yeah. It was not dark stuff. It was all happy, good,
0: good. Once he got out, and he got into the African rhythms of what their music was and brought it into mainstream music, and it was really entertaining. I mean, if you got a couple hours, you don't have nothing else to do, watch that Netflix.
11: I'll have to find a couple hours, but I have to do that. But there you go. And we had some of these people. I mean, not Earth, Wind, and Fire, but guys like Jim Stafford, who was also a really good musician in his own right. Nicolette Larson, Big Hits. I love that.
0: Kevin convinced me to do it, and we co-sponsored it. And again, it's one of those things where I'm glad I did it once, but I don't know if I wanted to continue that type of thing.
1: Right.
0: You know,
1: you learned from that.
0: I did.
11: So, I mean,
1: I know what that means.
11: Mm-hmm. What was the toughest part? People always call and saying, "Hey, can you get Hey, John, old buddy, old pal."
0: Well, and then once you did that, then, well, he'll do this, or he'll do that. And there's only so many that's that you can afford to do, even then, back in 1991. I think we even did, I want to say Kevin got me involved doing Brooks and Dunn at the convention center. I don't know how we were involved or did something, but that one got a lot of phone calls.
11: I'll bet it did, especially in that time.
1: I can say that's perfect. Probably,
0: but that's
1: perfect
0: a boot scootin' boogie. But Jack, you're a big concert goer. You appreciate live music.
1: I just bought tickets last week for another one.
11: Another Doobie or
1: no? Well, we're gonna go see the Doobies in Kansas City next month.
11: Oh yeah.
1: But I bought tickets for September for AC/DC in St. Louis.
0: AC/DC.
1: Oh, and really, it's not like, boy, I just have to go see them. But they're going to be in St. Louis, and it's one of them that we haven't seen.
0: Okay.
1: We're going.
0: Were you a heavy metal fan?
1: No, not at all.
0: I wasn't either.
1: But I love Thunderstruck, though.
0: Okay.
1: So, for me, it's all about just going to hear Thunderstruck.
0: If I had a song that I think would be the coolest to see live.
1: Thunderstruck's one of them.
0: Well, might be, but Dreams I'll Never See, Molly Hatchet. When you play that sucker live and loud.
11: Turn up a little Southern rock. Yeah,
0: man. And you said you saw the Marshall Tucker while ago. They were disappointing. Underwhelming.
1: Underwhelming the last couple times I've seen them. Which I love Marshall Tucker.
0: Oh, but it's our generation.
1: But the concerts have just not been, they have not been great the last couple times. But we saw the Guess Who in Chicago last month. And they just they just got back together, if you will, and it was for old time's sake, and the place was packed. It was, I mean, there were several people my age, which is, you know, like older than 40.
0: What was the you know, we look back at those, that genre, that music time in our lives, and when you learn about how that music affects you from the age of 12 to 22, that
2: it's big.
0: It is one of the most influential things in your life.
2: Which is crazy.
0: And it defines your life.
11: One of God's great creations. Because the way the music can, I mean, there's a reason why a song is more effective than just saying the lyrics.
0: Now, my wife was looking up something the other day. And she's a big Rolling Stones fan. Mick Jagger has strutted, ran, and walked across the stage enough to have gone around the globe. Somebody did the math, and you're thinking to yourself, and you wonder how he stayed in shape.
2: Well, it's true. My God.
0: How cool is that?
11: Yeah, that is very true.
2: Well, I'm just glad the Doobie Brothers were during that period of my life for me.
11: Yeah, you know, it's the same thing.
2: The really neat thing about it is that those groups during that time are still, many of them are still going on.
11: Yeah.
2: In their 70s, which is, to me, incredible.
11: Yeah, and, you know, some just have to admit it's the grueling schedule that has pulled them off, but not because they don't love it anymore.
0: Did you ever watch Live at Daryl's House?
11: I didn't see as many of those that I wanted to, but ones I saw were great. We're talking Daryl Hall.
0: Daryl Hall, but he would bring in different genres,
11: yes,
0: and they would do a version of his songs and their songs.
11: It'd be kind of like CMT kind of co-opted that act,
0: right,
11: a little bit with,
0: well,
11: their Crossroads.
0: I love Crossroads because
11: I do too.
0: There's nothing. There's a couple of places on one of the social media things that I follow where they take a song, whatever it is, and put it into a different genre, whether
11: exactly
0: Michael Jackson, Deep Country, or there's one Irish guy that takes a lot of songs and makes them Irish ballads or Irish folk songs. And when you, they even did a song where they make it like a Viking fight song. And you're starting to build this crescendo, and you're like, man, I'm getting into this shit stuff. And you're like,
11: good song's a good song.
0: It is.
11: I'm way overdue. I got to take a break. We will continue. John's here. Jack's here. Kim's here. We're at Staff Carpet 55th birthday sale going on out here, Browning Road, Veterans Parkway. Stick around. We'll be right back.
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0: I get a point. It obviously is bad shape.
11: That's John Staff. He's here at Staff Carpet.
0: Where else would I be?
11: Yeah, well, that's true.
0: I am going to a golf tournament today, though.
11: Oh, really?
0: Yeah, I got a 10-year-old grandson that's in the Edgewood golf tournament, so I'm going to go walk with the kids. So.
11: Oh, that'll be fun.
2: And I did that 2 days ago.
0: That's what I heard.
11: Jack just regaled us with that, the tour with
2: my grandson, Mason.
11: Yeah,
2: and,
11: yeah.
2: That was fun.
11: That's cool.
2: He actually hit it. He hits the ball pretty well.
0: How old is he?
2: He's 12.
0: Yeah, I mean, and I'm trying to explain to Caden that, you know, now is the time to learn to play golf. You're 10.
11: Yeah, I agree.
0: I didn't start till I was either a freshman in high school or an eighth grader.
11: That's when I started, freshman in high school, and I think I quit senior in high school.
0: Actually, no, I golfed we had split that. Shifts here in Springfield in high school. So I remember when we were off in the morning, we would go to Passfield. And we'd play golf till we had to go to school. My buddy's mom would drop us off, and then now the days of being dropped off are difficult.
11: Yeah, I'm afraid
2: you had to be the last year of the
0: last
2: shift.
0: 78 is when I graduated, so I think
2: we were the first year, I think, because I graduated in 73, which means we would start at 69. I'm not any
0: was that 1873 or 1970?
2: Hey, I'm a lot better looking than you, and I'm a lot skinnier.
0: You are a lot skinnier.
2: It's all good.
11: You're looking good, by the way.
0: By the way, I mean, just was your school like one big room with the horse and carriage table
2: and a dirt floor?
11: The hitching post out by the front door, sure.
0: You didn't have to have a driver's license to ride a horse, Jack.
2: It's Springfield High School, and someday it'll look as good as the new Landsphere.
0: I'll tell you
11: it's
0: what.
11: It's coming. It's coming. It's coming.
0: Yeah, that big expansion at Springfield. I looked that up the other day. What was Landsphere? 70-something million? And
11: yeah.
0: Then Springfield's 39
11: Well,
0: million
11: remember, there. A lot of this was deferred. And that's what the
0: I agree. I'm not arguing that. I just think that.
11: I know people are kind of getting their backs up a little sometimes about it, but that's why they passed the 1 cent sales tax.
0: Right, and I agreed with that. I mean, especially since it was countywide. Every school that's in the county got that percentage that they – their students are.
11: It's a lot of work that was needed and is now able to be accomplished.
0: Yes.
11: It's not just athletic facilities. If you see some of these, I just saw the Owen Marsh, the new Owen Marsh Elementary School building.
0: I saw that on a post.
11: And that's going to be open to the students this fall, and that's fantastic. So we're not just talking about ball fields and gyms.
0: No, we're talking about facilities.
11: Really good educational facilities. So, anyway, all right, we're going to get the music in a moment. 55th birthday sale, Staff Carpet, 55 cents off per square foot on all flooring materials, special financing for 12, 24, 36 months.
0: Jack, what year were you?
2: For what?
0: You started?
2: 77.
0: 77, okay. Right.
2: 50 next year.
0: 50 next year.
2: Welcome to the club.
11: Yours coming, and then mine's in 2 years.
2: It's a great club. Happy birthday to Staff Carpet.
11: Hey, thanks, Jack Robertson. Thanks, John Staff.
0: Thanks,
11: Kim Staff. Thanks, everybody here at Staff Carpet. Be kind. Be safe.
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7: News. I'm Sherry Preston. A ceremony begins soon at the Capitol Rotunda to remember late South Carolina Senator Lindsey Graham. This afternoon, there will be a funeral at the National Cathedral. ABC's Jay O'Brien.
12: Graham will be eulogized here at the National Cathedral by his close friend, President Donald Trump, who has said that the South Carolina Republican was like family to him. Graham died suddenly just about 2 weeks ago due to heart complications. He had just returned from a trip to Ukraine where he met with Ukrainian President Volodymyr Zelensky. Zelensky will be here in attendance for Graham's funeral today in honor, he says, for Graham's steadfast support for his country and its defense against Russia.
7: Zelensky and President Trump meeting this morning. Also at the White House, Israel's prime minister meeting with the president 5 months after the war with Iran began. With the Senate expected to confirm Jay Clayton today as the next director of national intelligence, the acting DNI, Bill Pulte, just announced more layoffs. He says there's been a 30% cut in staff. This is ABC News. Texas-based gas station supermarket Buc-ee's employs almost 4,000 people in 56 locations. And as ABC's Jim Ryan reports, it also has an office filled with attorneys standing by, rather to sue other companies.
13: Many of Buc-ee's lawsuits claim trademark infringement by companies that have mascots similar to its ball cap-wearing beaver character. Now, late-night comedy show Last Week Tonight has designed a logo with a familiar-looking squirrel. Host John Oliver.
14: I'm so happy to announce that you can now buy this image on a variety of products from tumblers to hats.
13: With proceeds going to a nonprofit that fights hunger, Buc-ee's general counsel tells the Dallas Morning News that the company has no plans to sue yet. Jim Ryan, ABC News.
7: Final numbers are in. Customs and Border Patrol seizing 445,000 items, all of it counterfeit FIFA-related merchandise that was sold during the World Cup. The most commonly counterfeited item, Lionel Messi's number 10 Argentina jersey. Sherry Preston, ABC News.
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11: From the WMAY newsroom, I'm Greg Hallblatt. Relatives of a 24-year-old Lincoln woman charged with first-degree murder testified on Monday that she was nonviolent and peaceful around children. Sierra Coker faces 4 first-degree murder charges for the death of her boyfriend's 19-month-old daughter, Sophia Davis, in 2022. The first trial in 2025 resulted in a mistrial when the jury deadlocked. The defense's case continues today in the Logan County jury trial. Springfield police arrested 8 people for firearms offenses and seized 9 weapons in a 7-hour period late Saturday and early Sunday. None of those arrested were from Springfield, but included residents of Peoria, Jacksonville, Decatur, Lansing, and Florence, Illinois. Rockford Mayor Tom McNamara announced on Monday he's resigning that position at the end of August to become CEO of the Illinois Municipal League. McNamara will replace Brad Cole, who began as IML CEO in December 2014. More at WMAY.com.
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4: Here's your updated News Channel 20 Storm Team forecast. Sunshine mixed with clouds at times today, with daytime highs approaching 88. Winds out of the north, 8 to 15 miles per hour. Lows level off around 63. Tonight, mainly clear skies. I'm meteorologist Jennifer Wojcicki on 97.7 and 970 WMAY, Springfield's news and talk. Right now, it's 79 degrees.
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16: 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It's Brian Kilmeade.
17: Hi, everyone. I'm Brian Kilmeade from 48th and 6th in Midtown Manhattan. Heard around the country, around the world. We have a big hour, an important hour coming your way. Mike Summers is going to be with us from the American Petroleum Institute. Normally that's, well, Brian, it's kind of interesting energy. Is there anything more important in this country and around the world than energy these days, with the problem with the Strait and the Red Sea and everything else, as well as American production? Bottom of the hour, at 10:50, we'll be doing a simulcast on FBN with Stuart Varney. And right now we're observing a somber situation. The body and the casket of Senator Lindsey Graham is now on the rotunda on Capitol Hill, and they're honoring his life and legacy. The actual ceremonies begin at 1 o'clock today. The president's going to be giving the eulogy. Sean Hannity's going to be speaking. It's impossible to overstate the impact he has as senator. He wanted to be a part of almost every major decision in a positive way. There was no ego involved. Just a guy who wanted to make an impact as a congressman and a senator, and he just loved his job. The senator from South Carolina, who's going to be replaced temporarily with his sister, who's now going to run for his seat when it's all said and done. With me right now is a man who knew Senator Lindsey Graham well. He's a former RNC chair, Mike Whatley. He is now the North Carolina Senate candidate on the Republican side. He's looking to fill that seat held by Tom Tillis. And now a race that was in double digits where he was down is now within 3 or 4 points. A lot of it has to do with the quality of the person, the candidate, and how hard he works. Mike Whatley, welcome back.
18: It's good to be back.
17: So this isn't just a generic senator who sadly lost his life at the age of 71. For you, this guy you knew.
18: Yeah, no, it is. And you think about what he was able to do while he was in the Senate, let alone, you know, the service that he had in the House, the service that he had serving in the Air Force for 33 years. I mean, that's a guy who has been there for this country for a long time, and a very close ally of President Trump.
17: Really, every race was tough. He leaned on you guys, too, right? Because they had Jamie Harrison coming at him for a while. In South Carolina, he was so focused on foreign policy. A lot of people in South Carolina are like, hey, focus on here. So it made elections anything but a layup, even though this one was going to be easy for him.
18: Yeah, you know, I think if you think about Lindsey Graham, the one thing that comes to mind is common sense. And when you look at the elections that we're looking around the country at right now, you know, common sense versus crazy, it really comes back to the fold. And, you know, he was kind of one of the preeminent common sense guys in the Senate.
17: Yeah. And you saw him with the president a lot.
18: Yes.
17: What was that relationship like?
18: Well, I think, you know, the president liked him. The president relied on him. The president listened to him. I mean, look, the president listens to a lot of people, and he talks to a lot of people, both in the administration and out of the administration. But, you know, what Lindsey was doing was being an honest broker and telling him what he was hearing, what he was seeing. And I think that was an important, you know, inflection point for the president.
17: So you have an extremely important race because the Democrats keep saying we're going to be able to flip Georgia. We're going to hold Georgia, and we're going to be able to flip North Carolina. The Republicans say we're going to be able to flip possibly New Hampshire and possibly Michigan with Mike Rogers. But you're defying everyone's expectations. When you have a relatively popular governor, Roy Cooper, running, people thought, Mike Wiley, you have your hands full. And perhaps you do. But it was a double-digit deficit when you got in. But in the PPP poll that just came out, it's down to 4 points. In other polls, it is down to 3 points. What have you done?
18: Well, what we've done is we've gone out and had a conversation. We've been to all 100 counties. You know, I have had meetings. I have had roundtables. I have had forums. We have been on the press. We have been out there talking and talking about Roy Cooper's record. This guy was the worst governor in the history
17: in
18: of North
17: way?
18: Carolina. You know, this is a guy who released 4,200 criminals, hardened criminals, you know, felons out of North Carolina prisons because he didn't want them to get COVID. You know, this is a guy who released hundreds of people who committed assault, aggravated assault, assault with a deadly weapon, sexual assault, rape. You know, he released 80 people who had committed murder, 51 who were serving life sentences. What do you think happened as soon as he put these people back on the streets? They went right back to their life of crime.
17: Mm-hmm.
18: You know, and we have seen 600 plus of the people that he released have been rearrested for those violent felonies. You know, and we've seen 25 who have committed murder after Roy Cooper released them. That's 25 empty seats at dinner tables around the state on Thanksgiving, on Christmas, on Easter, you know, for a long time to come because he put those criminals back on the streets. But this guy, radical transgender policies across the state, this is a guy who raised taxes as a legislator, vetoed 6 different tax cuts as a governor, and then he went out when he opened his campaign and said, I'm going to raise your taxes. I would have voted against the one big, beautiful bill, the working families tax cuts. You know, North Carolinians paid $5,700 less on tax day, April 15th this year, because of that bill. It's very popular, and Roy Cooper's out there saying, this is terrible, we can't have it.
17: And also, when you talk about building up the military, that resonates with a military state like North Carolina, right?
18: Yeah, 10% of the armed services, right? Army, Navy, Air Force, Marines, Coast Guard are based in North Carolina. We have 720,000 veterans. So when Roy Cooper gets asked about our troops serving in the Middle East, he calls it absurd.
17: Mm-hmm.
18: That does not sit well. That does not sit well at all with our folks. You know, my positioning is pretty simple. I'm going to make sure that they have whatever they need in terms of supplies and support to carry out their mission around the world. It's an absolute shame that Roy Cooper is not going to be there for him.
17: So he decided he was governor. He's no longer governor. Now he's running for the Senate seat that Tom Tillis left. Has Tom Tillis been a help to you?
18: You know, I talk to Tom on a regular basis, and I think Tom will definitely be helpful.
17: Right.
18: You know, the right now, though, this is about drawing a contrast with Roy Cooper. And we've never seen a Senate race with a bigger difference between the two candidates. You know, I'm going to fight every day to make sure that people make more and keep more. We need more jobs, better take-home pay. We need low inflation. We need low interest rates. And we need to make sure that we're getting the cost down for housing, for groceries, for gasoline. Mm-hmm. And we also got to keep taxes low. Roy Cooper's 180 degrees for me on every one of those. I've got the endorsements from the Police Benevolent Association, the Highway Troopers Association, and sheriffs all across the state, because I'm going to make sure we have safe kids and safe communities. Cooper lets all these criminals out, empties them out.
17: So there's a situation in the north, and that's where you are right now in New York, and I'm on Long Island. So many people that I know personally have moved to North Carolina.
18: Mm-hmm.
17: But and I know in South Carolina this was the case. They moved from the north. Could be great people, but it's a different culture. And there was a fear in South Carolina that you losing a lot of that southern culture. And do you worry about that, let alone people coming from the left who want to go to a state that's thriving like North Carolina?
18: Yeah, you know, look, politically, we're purple, right? We're 30% Republican, we're 30% Democrat, we're 40% unaffiliated, which is our version of independence. And we have always been that close. And so when we talk about how do you win an election, you know, what I need to do is the same thing I've told candidates for decades down in North Carolina. Listen to the voters. Understand the issues they care about. Put solutions on the table. You know, you can't go to the voters and tell them you're wrong. You can't go to the voters and tell them, hey, I know better. And that's what Roy Cooper's doing right now. That guy is running from the basement. Mm-hmm. He's been out to 10, 15 counties maybe across the state. We've hit all 100 counties across that state. So, you know, every time somebody moves to North Carolina as a new mover, I view it as an opportunity to go and have a conversation with them and talk about what makes North Carolina better and how do we make it better for them.
17: So when do you guys have a debate schedule yet?
18: No, we don't, you know, and I'm ready to go. I think we want to debate this guy. You know, I want to have a conversation with him and ask him straight up, why did you release 4,200 criminals? You know, why did you veto legislation to keep boys out of girls' sports and men out of women's locker rooms? You know, why? You know, there's a lot that he has to answer for to the voters of North Carolina for the state, for the positions that he's taken.
17: What about voter ID? How does North Carolina handle it?
18: We've got voter ID, you know, and I had to fight all the years that I was the state party chair to get it implemented. Roy Cooper vetoed voter ID multiple times. He filed lawsuits as governor against it multiple times. He opposes the Save America Act. He does not believe in voter ID. I do. I fought very, very hard to get it implemented in North Carolina. I built the first ever national election integrity program around the country for President Trump in 24 as the RNC chair. And I take election integrity very, very seriously.
17: So how do you feel about mail-in voting?
18: You know, North Carolina, we got a pretty small subset of absentee voters. Most of them tend to be troops overseas, which is exactly why you want to have mail-in balloting. But our program in North Carolina, you have to request the ballot. You have to get the ballot. You have to cast the vote. You have to have a notary sign off on it with a witness. You have to mail it back in. And we have proper safeguards in North Carolina, again, because I fought as the state party chair to put those rules in place.
17: So Harry Enten of CNN, you know, we know about tradition. We know that always, except for two or three times in the last 100 years, that the party in power takes a hit on the midterms, especially with a president in his second term. And it looks like, you know, that's what we're looking at now, because the Senate majority is so low and the Senate majority maybe isn't as in jeopardy as the House, but has only about a 3 or 4 seat, depending on the day and the injury and the illness on a daily basis. But with redistricting, that's changed things. Harry Enten weighs in, cut 31.
3: The biggest red flag, look at this. It's apathy, not believing that Democrats can change anything. Because the impacts of Democratic policies on your cost of living, only 41% say help, hurt, or wouldn't change it. The clear majority, nearly 3 in 5, 59%.
17: So when on perceptions of the economy, 59% think the Democrats will be worse, only 41% thinks they'll be better. But yet, when it comes to the economy, somehow Democrats grade higher than President Trump. How do you explain that?
18: Well, I think that people need to see it. People need to feel it. People need to believe it. We need to have a conversation on it. You know, I've done a series of roundtables around the state talking about the provisions of the working family tax cut. We did a no tax on overtime roundtable. We did a no tax on tips roundtable. We did a no tax on Social Security roundtable, where we're talking to the voters and generating important coverage across the state to talk about that bill, because Roy Cooper, you know, absolutely opposes it. And he wants North Carolinians to pay higher taxes. That's been his agenda since the guy got elected 40 years ago.
17: How do you feel, since Roy Cooper, you can't say is like a Bernie Sanders socialist?
18: I think that that guy is out there. I think that that guy is far more radical than
17: Medicare
18: North Carolina. He has expanded and pushed and pushed and pushed for expanded Medicaid. He would be very happy with Medicaid for all. This is a guy who vetoed legislation to keep boys out of girls' sports and men out of women's locker room. He vetoed legislation to block transgender mutilation surgeries on
17: kids.
18: What
17: about ICE?
18: You know, this is a guy who vetoed legislation to tell sheriffs that they have to honor ICE detainers and get violent criminals the hell out of North Carolina.
17: So the policy right now does not allow cooperation between ICE and police?
18: He vetoed that bill. Fortunately, the legislature, Republican-led legislature, overrode it. But he is absolutely all about sanctuary cities and sanctuary policies.
17: Wow.
18: You know, this guy fought harder for criminals. He fought harder for illegal aliens. Right. And he fought harder for men who want to go in girls' bathrooms than he did the people of North Carolina.
17: So looking at the big picture, because you used to do that as chairman of the RNC, Mike Whatley, our guest, when you look at some of the most impactful Senate races, John Sununu, I don't know much about him except for he used to serve. Chris Sununu probably would have won. But how do you feel about John Sununu in New Hampshire?
18: You know, we feel bullish, right? You know, you want to have that conversation. It's very tough to win.
17: Famous family.
18: Yeah, absolutely. You know, it's tough to win a federal race in New Hampshire. But if anybody can do it, he can do it. And that guy's out there running, you know, a common sense conversation up there. You know, you think about every one of these races. Right up in
17: Mike
18: Michigan,
17: Rogers in Michigan.
18: Mike Rogers, you know, where he's going to be running against, you know, Abdullah El Sayed, who is now want, you know, Fetterman's head on a pike. You know, you talk about Maine, you know, where we've gone from Grand Platner to Grand Platner minus a tattoo, you know, with Jackson up there. You know, the Democratic Party right? The Socialist Party that is taking over it right now, you know, that is the new face of this party. The voters don't want this. The voters want common sense. They want a strong economy. They want safe communities. And they want a national security apparatus that's going to protect our interests and allies around the world.
17: So I just want to talk about something else that seems to be bipartisan worry, and that is building of data centers. Mm-hmm. How many are in North Carolina, and how you would feel about it if a company wanted to come in and build them? Because you know how necessary they are.
18: Yeah, look, I think the importance of it is that you do need to beat China when it comes to AI. We need to beat China when it comes to data. It's a national security issue. It's an economic security issue. But when you're talking about building an operation like this, you have got to ensure that you have the infrastructure, that you have the water, that you have the electricity, and you're not going to have a disparate impact on the people of right. North Carolina or any other state.
17: Have you ever seen anything this personally in your life where we have cutting edge technology, which is the internet, satellite technology? Usually it's older people that say, well, I don't know. I don't use the internet. I don't want to use an ATM. I want to go to the bank. You know, the internet, everything's on the internet now. I don't want to order on the internet. I want to buy things in person. That's usually older people. This is the first time we have a technology.

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2: 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Mike Watley, thanks so much. Best of luck.
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5: Hey, we are back. And one of the things that I was talking with Mike Watley about, I did not know that Governor Cooper was so to the left and was just basically somebody that was running the same race Joe Biden was running, pretend to be moderate, but was running way to the left. Get rid of natural gas and any fossil fuels and fight back against and push these cultural issues that are usually against the norms. And the 80-20 issue is men and women's sports. But in terms of where the Democratic Party's going, they keep on saying big tent. Once in a while, you get a Jim Carville and Van Jones, Bill Maher, these commentators. You know, these guys are outside. They see, guys, don't make this a Big Ten. Bill de Blasio on America's Newsroom yesterday, the failed mayor of New York City. Cut 34.
6: Bernie Sanders points out he names one establishment Democrat to talk about, Rahm Emanuel. Why?
7: Well, Rahm has been a part of most recent Democratic administrations and leadership.
6: So should he be a part of the Big Ten party?
7: Of course. But he does. I want to say Bernie's critique is fair, that Rahm needs to understand, and many Democrats need to understand, that economic, progressive populism is the way of the future. The American people want this. Now, you do not, in my view, say everything the DSA says represents what the Democratic Party is about. No. But this core notion that we should be the party that fights for working people, that we're the party of working people, not the party of billionaires.
5: But most of the people that you have now are rich. Everything is flipped over. But working people is not the DSA. You saw the people that make up these socialists. They're underachieving, highly rich people. This is the Brian Kilmeade Show. 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Coming up this afternoon at 3 on 97.7 and 970 WMAY. Springfield's News and Talk.
8: From the WMAY Newsroom, I'm Greg Hallblight. Wisconsin State Patrol is asking for the public's help in finding a vehicle that picked up occupants from a hit-and-run crash last week that killed New Berlin Police Chief Terry Neidiger. Wisconsin State Patrol said a silver Ford Explorer and a pickup truck driven by Neidiger were eastbound on Interstate 9094 near Wisconsin Dells on July 20th when the vehicles collided, sending the pickup truck into the westbound lanes where it crashed into two semi-trucks. The patrol said the Explorer's occupants fled the scene in a dark-colored sedan. Relatives of a 24-year-old Lincoln woman charged with first-degree murder testified on Monday that she was nonviolent and peaceful around children. Sierra Coker faces first-degree murder charges for the death of her boyfriend's 19-month-old daughter, Sophia Davis, in 2022. The defense's case continues today in the jury trial in Logan County. Ground was broken Monday morning for 8 pickleball courts at Sherman Village Park. A village release said the courts are the latest part of the development of the park on Sherman's south side, which includes an amphitheater, walking trails, a playground, and a splash pad already in place. Construction costs and timelines were not immediately available. A former Springfield Park District trustee has announced he's circulating petitions to run for Springfield City Council. C.J. Metcalf announced on Monday he plans to run for the seat that will be vacated by term-limited Ward 9 Alderman Jim Donilon. Metcalf has lived in Ward 9 since 2014. More at WMAY.com.
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13: Here's your updated News Channel 20 Storm Team forecast. Sunshine mixed with clouds at times today, with daytime highs approaching 88. Northerly winds 8 to 15 miles per hour. Lows dip down to about 63. Tonight, mainly clear skies. I'm meteorologist Jennifer Wojcicki on 97.7 and 970 WMAY, Springfield's news and talk. Right now, it's 81 degrees.
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19: I terminated Biden's disastrous CAFE fuel standards. You know what that is? That was a short road to bankruptcy for every single car company in this country, and a total disaster that would have killed the internal combustion engine. They wanted it dead within 5 years. As long as I'm president, that will never happen. But it's really, it's going in the opposite direction. Remember, we have a 1,000-year supply of gasoline. China doesn't. China doesn't. We have a 1,000 years. We have more gasoline. We have more oil. Now, when you add Venezuela to it, we really have more oil.
5: So that is President Trump yesterday talking about the economy in Michigan. Mike Summers with us now from the he's the CEO of the American Petroleum Institute. And Mike, if I told you 10 years ago that I'd be excited when the CEO of the American Petroleum Institute was in studio, they'd be like, Brian, what's wrong with you? Now I am, because nothing more interesting to me than energy, because it matters so much. So, and I love, if people have a point of view, that's good. I know what you're hoping for, but I just need the reality. We talked to the president 2 hours ago or an hour and a half ago, and he said the strait's open. That we're in control of the strait, but we're not getting many ships through the strait, are we?
20: We are not. And even in the peak period of the memorandum of understanding, we were only getting about 8.5 million barrels of oil through the Strait of Hormuz. And we believe, our numbers suggest, that it will take about 11 million barrels to get to where we were prior to this conflict. Remember, there was about 20 million barrels going through. We've been able to replace a number of those barrels through pipelines, through UAE, through Saudi Arabia.
5: How do you do that so quickly?
20: Well,
5: the pipeline's there and you just decided to use them, or you made them?
20: So they weren't at full capacity. It was cheaper, honestly, to get it through the Strait of Hormuz. So they just have started to use the pipelines at a level that they were built to produce. So the real issue here is, how do we maintain the capacity through those pipelines, of course, but also we have to get the Strait of Hormuz open as quickly as possible, or we're not going to be able to see the prices that we saw prior to the conflict.
5: So I understand
20: beginning.
5: The Saudis, who immediately redirected when this first happened, to the Red Sea. And they got up to 8 million, do you tell me right, 8 million barrels of oil, which is they normally produce that a day, 8 million a day?
20: Yeah, that's about right.
5: So now they got 8 million through the Red Sea, so we're okay. But now the Houthis and Saudis are skirmishing.
20: So unfortunately, the Houthis have essentially shut down that path through the Red Sea.
5: Just for the Saudis, for everyone.
20: For the Strait of El Mandab. So it's primarily for the Saudis, but you know, it's very difficult. I mean, that's the most significant oil is coming through there. You're able to get some Chinese tankers through that. Have negotiated with the Houthis.
5: Which means they're paying them?
20: It's essentially, you should be getting about 2.5 million barrels out of the Strait of El Mandab. And if you can't get that through, you're going to continue to see continued high prices. I'll tell you, there is another route, though. They could go north through the Red Sea to the Suez Canal. Here's the problem with that. You can't get the very large ships through the Suez Canal because the draft is so deep that you can't get it through the Suez. The consequence of that is you essentially have to offload the oil from at the beginning of the strait, pump it through a pipeline, and then reload it at the other end of the strait. So the logistics are starting to get very, very difficult. You got to get the strait open. You got to get the Strait of El Mandab open, which is on the south side of the Red Sea, so that we don't have to use that other strait.
5: So other people have told me, look,
20: Suez.
5: Yeah, everything's what Mike Summers is saying is true. But little by little, the word is never depend on the strait like this again. Isn't that?
20: Agree.
5: Yeah.
20: So
5: I don't care how this ends.
20: About 2 months ago, API actually put out a framework. We called it the American Energy Security Framework. The whole idea here is there are a lot of things that we can do here in the United States to ensure that we can continue to produce here. But at the same time, we need to be focused on allies that so that we don't have to depend on the Strait of Hormuz. For example, you're already starting to see this. We're already seeing new pipeline networks develop in the Middle East that a number of American companies are partner to. So we're able to get oil to avoid the Strait of Hormuz, so they're not held hostage by the hostile Iranian regime. The other thing we really need to do is start focusing on Western Hemisphere development. Of course, we have it here in the United States, but we should focus on other countries that have significant resources, like Venezuela.
5: And every time I say things like that, they'll go, but yet you understand it's still a global price. So even if you're producing more in the West, and it's more dependable, Mexico and Canada, we're still hostage to the Middle East.
20: But we're not nearly as hostage as what we were 20 years ago.
5: Sure.
20: The United States now produces almost 14 million barrels of oil every single day. That is a completely different story than what we were dealing with, in the 2010 era. It's the fracking revolution, the innovation that has occurred here in the United States that has allowed us to deal with these international crises in a way so that you haven't seen the elevated prices that we would have seen prior to that American energy revolution.
5: What does it do that the UAE broke out of OPEC and that Iraq's considering it?
20: So it's a very big deal that they did this. So what this essentially means is that OPEC sets the quotas in that block that says how much oil they can produce.
5: And it frustrates some of the countries.
20: It frustrates a lot of the countries. And this has primarily been a Saudi-dominated cartel for the last 40 years. So it's in the Saudis' interest that you keep the price artificially high because they are the biggest producer in the Middle East. So what UAE has said is that they want to be able to produce more than their current quota, which is about 2 million barrels a day. Some people believe they could get up to as many as 5 million barrels a day, which would be a very big deal. And if you could then build a pipeline from UAE to get it to the delivery points that it needs to get to without using the Strait of Hormuz, that would allow UAE, one, to become more economically independent, but two, would provide another buffer for world oil supplies.
5: What about natural gas? Does that fall into your auspices?
20: Yes, it absolutely does. So most of the natural gas that's produced here in the United States is what they call associated gas. You get the gas from the same hole that you're drilling oil from. So what that means is that the gas is a byproduct for oil production. The biggest problem that we have is that we don't have enough pipelines to move the gas from where it needs to be, from where it is to where it needs to be. So absolutely. Natural gas is a success story here. You haven't seen a significant change in the price of natural gas throughout this conflict. The reason why is because we are so abundant in natural gas in this country. The price of natural gas hasn't moved at all, while you've seen these wild swings in the price of oil.
5: So there's also so many other uses for oil and gas, which you guys always told me, too. So how are farmers dealing with this?
20: Well, that's the big challenge. So farmers really do depend on diesel fuel in particular. And you're seeing very high prices for diesel. So this is bad for truckers. It's bad for farmers. Farmers are also dealing with a lot of higher input costs as a consequence of this, particularly on the fertilizer side, because we're just not producing enough fertilizer here in the United States for farmers to use.
5: So what does Venezuela coming online mean? Here's the president talking about Venezuela, cut 57.
19: Venezuela's been great. They've been doing a great job. We're working with them, take millions and millions of barrels of oil, but they're doing well and we're doing well. One day, you know, a lot of people are against that war. We don't want the Venezuelans. Why are you doing? What are you doing? After we won in about 48 minutes, approximately, they said, "Oh, that was a good move."
5: So, what is Venezuela? We saw the rusting husk of what's a thriving oil industry, and some of the companies were reluctant to go in. What have they found? What are they doing?
20: So here's the bottom line. We used to import about 100,000 barrels a day of Venezuelan oil prior to the removal of Maduro. Today, we're importing about 600,000 barrels. That has been a real difference maker for American consumers. Here's the other good part about that. The oil that's produced in Venezuela is a heavier quality of crude. The refineries in the United States were actually built to refine that heavy quality crude. We actually buy it at a discount. It's cheaper than what the advertised price is. We buy it at a discount, and then we refine it in American refineries that have American workers, and then we sell it to American consumers at that same discount. So this is a very good thing for the United States and fits well into our plan so that we're producing more crude oil here in the Western Hemisphere with allies.
5: Have the companies let you know what the infrastructure is like there, and have they begun fixing it? Because they were worried about fixing it and then some other dictator coming in and kicking them out again.
20: So most of the oil that is being produced in areas that have been produced before this conflict. Lake Orinoco and then offshore for natural gas. The real prize in Venezuela is in what's called the Orinoco Belt. The Orinoco Belt is that heavier viscosity oil. It's more expensive to produce. I think you will start to see significantly more investment now that they are getting their government back in shape.
5: Chevron, Exxon, who's there?
20: Chevron is the major player. They've been there for over 125 years, but you're seeing renewed interest from other companies as well.
5: All right, so we'll see if they get in there. But the feeling with security, is that not a non-issue?
20: It's a huge concern, particularly post the Venezuelan earthquake, and we send our prayers to everybody that has been affected by that earthquake down there. The real issue is what's going on above ground. Are we going to have the stability of government that we're going to need that's going to provide the security that we need to continue to invest in this heavy project?
5: 20 seconds. Russian refineries blowing up. Good for the war. Is it bad for your business?
20: So what has essentially happened is you have about 10% of the world's refiners offline right now. The good news is that the American refiners have really stepped up to the plate. We're operating at about 96% efficiency right now, which is record highs within the last decade. So we are helping to fill the gap, but the fact that so many refineries throughout the world, not just in Russia, but in other parts of the world, like in the Middle East, it's bad news for consumers.
5: He's the CEO of the American Petroleum Institute, Mike Summers. Thanks so much. Really appreciate it.
20: Great to be with you, Brian.
5: You have a very important job. Keep it going. 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
5: Hi, everybody. Welcome back. We're just watching some of the ceremonies that are going on for the honoring the life of Senator Lindsey Graham as his casket lies in the State Department. Excuse me, State Department. It lying in state. in Congress, and you see everyone, Democrats and Republicans, showing up, not only as ceremonial, but they liked him. He was an impactful guy, loved his job, and people are saluting him. The vice president spoke for a while. Alexander Stubb is speaking now, president of Finland. Why? Well, because Alexander Stubb loved this country and loved talking to Lindsey Graham.
1: Eastern, here is Brian Kilmeade. Brian, you spoke to President Trump this morning on Fox and Friends. I'm just going to run a brief clip as to what he told you about the conflict in Iran. Roll the tape.
2: I took out General Soleimani my first term. That set them back because I think they would have fought in a different manner. I'll tell you what, if he were around, maybe he would have had the nuclear. We stopped the nuclear with the B-2, and I stopped it also when I terminated that horrible deal made by Obama. They call it the Iran nuclear deal. It was the worst, dumbest deal. It was a road to a nuclear weapon. And if they had a nuclear weapon, you wouldn't have Israel around. Frankly, if I weren't president of the United States, Israel today would not exist.
1: Brian, the president consistently says that everything's going well, that we've really beaten the Iranians up militarily. The fact is, they can still lob a missile onto the Gulf and interrupt shipping. Is it going well?
5: A couple of things. First off, we should outline the one thing he did outline, and he brought us there. This has been a problem he inherited. So when you in life, especially you in business, when there's a problem, you can keep avoiding and putting Band-Aids over it. You can go attack it. And he did. He attacked the Venezuela situation. He's attacking the Cuba situation. And he's going after trying to fix the war in Ukraine. But the Ukrainians do an unbelievable job of fixing it themselves with our help. But then with the Iran situation, he's the only one. Only one to take action against Soleimani. Only one to hit him in 2025. Only one to take him on now. Now he's at the question is, don't believe what you're hearing. They suddenly are talking in a way in Oman that they feel as though they're making progress. My gut feeling, Stuart, is it's going to be the same thing. Lead us for another 2 weeks. We'll have a pause, and then they're going to start hitting ships again in the Strait, and we're going to have no choice but to go in. Here's the deal. Admiral Cooper has about 3 or 4 plans, very comprehensive plans that would involve the IDF of truly taking down the IRGC. And of course, there's risk in everything. This isn't a war of choice. It's his choice to confront an ongoing enemy who revels in killing Americans and especially wiping out Israel. So I believe that Admiral Cooper should be in the final meeting when the president makes his decision. He shouldn't hand in those plans. He should be invited into those meetings. Right now, the chairman of the Joint Chiefs of Staff represents the military in those meetings. I think the commander who has to implement the plan should be in those meetings, at which time I love the fact that not everybody in his cabinet agrees. That means you have a well-functioning team like any functioning board. But the group of people that seem to get the president's ear in the final lap are the ones doing the negotiating that delivered the terrible MOU that allowed enough gray area for them to say, I've signed off on a deal that lets me control the Strait. So we have to learn from past missteps. And I would love for the IRGC to say, you're right. Here's the nuclear weapons. We're going to stop building ballistics, stop financing Hezbollah, the Houthis, and Hamas, and call it a day. But does anybody think that's going to happen?
1: It's not going to happen. So it's not going to happen. Therefore, you think the president, our president, is talking today to Netanyahu about how to take down the Revolutionary Guards with Israeli help? Is that what they're talking about?
5: I think so, and I think military to military, they know what that deal looks like. President is so much more clued into detail than anyone understands. You know, he'll talk generally to the public and to us. But when he goes behind closed doors, I've heard this now for 6 years, he drills down. And it's not just on finance and the economy. At this point, we're military. The guy is like a retired general. He knows the intricacies. He understands the functioning of our military. He understands depletion of weapons and what the reality is. Don't believe the New York Times story. Believe the Wall Street Journal story. The Wall Street Journal says, yeah, we need interceptors, but we got enough interceptors. That's more obvious. And I believe we're finally getting a true ally in Ukraine. They're turning around saying, I can help you stop the Shahed missiles. Drones. I can help you stop those rockets because we get them on a daily basis. And now they're able to mass manufacture shortly the Patriot. And if they could do that, they said, well, for every 100 Patriots, we'll give you 20. Give you 20 back. Because for some reason in industry, we are too slow in producing the THAADs and the Patriots and a lot of the missile protection that we're enjoying on our ships these days.
1: Let's not make it into a forever war. Brian Kilmeade, thanks for joining us.
5: Just got to win.
1: Always appreciate it. Jerry, thanks for joining us.
5: All right. And so we were doing a simulcast on FBN just there, and I just think how it ends. So if the, even if prices do go up in the short term for the next few weeks, if we get a positive result, that's something you not only run, instead of running from, you run with. And if you set up Iran for the people to rise up, it doesn't have to happen the day kinetic action stops. It could happen weeks and months afterwards. We've seen that a lot happen where the people rise up. But right now, the people with the arms are the government. So we'll see. Robert O'Brien, who was the National Security Advisor under Trump, said this yesterday about the whole situation in Iraq and the reality on the ground in terms of munitions. Cut six.
6: His patience is going to run out, and when it does, it's over. And this whole nonsense about the missile gap, and we don't have enough missiles or exquisite platforms to take out the Iranians, we're at the point now where we can send B-52s over without opposition. There's no Iranian Navy, there's no Iranian Air Force, there's no air defense, and we can drop, we have thousands of 2,000-pound gravity bombs that we can drop on Karg Island and Pickaxe Mountain and destroy it. So this idea that we can't take out Iran is just ridiculous.
5: That's what the president says. But does he want to do that? Because he cares about the people, and he doesn't want any casualties. You know, the one thing is, our bases do have some vulnerability. I think the Chinese and Russians have a lot to do with that. There's no doubt about it. All right. Go to BrianKilmeade.com. I'd love to talk to you about this in person. Also talk about America 250. I do it with the Uniting the States tour. It's going to be in New York, in Long Island, in Westbury, as well as Red Bank, New Jersey in October.
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11: ABC News, I'm Sherry Preston. Americans' confidence in the economy falling this month as gas prices resume their climb. The Conference Board said today its consumer confidence index fell to 90.8 in July from 92.2 in June. At the Capitol Rotunda, a service for South Carolina Senator Lindsey Graham. Ahead of his funeral this afternoon, a bipartisan group of senators has announced an agreement to move forward on sanctions for Iran and Russia, named in Graham's honor. Authorities in France have ordered nearly 4,000 more people to evacuate from tourist sites amid wildfires spreading across the country, and that country in parts of Spain. ABC's Marcus Moore has been near Madrid.
12: We talked to one guy, a 58-year-old driver, who can't get back to his home. He told us he slept in his car
0: for the better part of a week because the shelter is full, he told us. So, you know, that gives you a sense of kind of what people are dealing with here.
12: This is ABC News. The man who's already pleaded guilty to murdering four University of Idaho college students now says he didn't do it. Brian Kohberger, seeking to withdraw his guilty plea, claiming he was coerced into making a confession. Here's ABC's Hannah Patah.
13: Kohberger, a former criminology student, had researched false confessions just months before the murders, writing a paper focusing on procedural injustice in the American system that has produced many false confessions. Critics suggest his paper could show that Kohberger always planned to claim a false confession to manipulate the system. Either way, legal experts say withdrawing a guilty plea after sentencing is unlikely to succeed.
12: Singer Ariana Grande is suing dozens of hackers for leaking previously unreleased music and personal information on the dark web. She says she's been the victim of years of cyber scams and hacking. Here's hoping you're not flying today. 1,300 flight cancellations, 1,700 delays at the nation's airports due mostly to the weather. I'm Sherry Preston, ABC News.
14: Man, I love this place. I've been surfing here since I was a kid. Now, seeing my grandson out on the water, it means everything to me. Watching him and taking in the blue waves, the sea breeze, the blurry horizon.
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16: From the WMAY newsroom, I'm Greg Hallblatt. Relatives of a 24-year-old Lincoln woman charged with first-degree murder testified on Monday that she was nonviolent and peaceful around children. Sierra Coker faces four first-degree murder charges for the death of her boyfriend's 19-month-old daughter, Sophia Davis, in 2022. The first trial in 2025 resulted in a mistrial when the jury deadlocked. The defense's case continues today in the Logan County jury trial. Springfield police arrested eight people for firearms offenses and seized nine weapons in a seven-hour period late Saturday and early Sunday. None of those arrested were from Springfield, but included residents of Peoria, Jacksonville, Decatur, Lansing, and Florence, Illinois. Rockford Mayor Tom McNamara announced on Monday he's resigning that position at the end of August to become CEO of the Illinois Municipal League. McNamara will replace Brad Cole, who began as IML CEO in December 2014. More at WMAY.com.
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18: Here's your updated News Channel 20 Storm Team forecast. Sunshine mixed with clouds at times today, with daytime highs approaching 88. Northerly winds 8 to 15 miles per hour. Lows dip down to about 63. Tonight, mainly clear skies. I'm meteorologist Jennifer Wojcicki on 97.7 and 970 WMAY, Springfield's news and talk. Right now, it's 81 degrees.
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5: Hi, everyone. So glad you're there. It's the Brian Kilmeade Show coming your way. And kind of a sad day there as Capitol Hill ceremony honoring the life of Senator Lindsey Graham. He's in the rotunda right now. His body is. And then he's going to be eulogized by the President of the United States a little bit later. This hour, joined by Jeff Flax, the Cooney Professor of Law, fighting for Jewish rights in this country against anti-Semitism and against wokeness on campus. He's going to be joining us as Prime Minister Netanyahu comes to town. To salute Lindsey Graham. And Congressman John James is standing by. He wants to be the next governor of Michigan. A lot of attention on Michigan yesterday. So let's get to the big three.
19: Number three.
20: I wonder if you would recommend locking down schools if you had to do it all over again.
21: Well, you know, again, it's first of all, I didn't recommend locking anything down. You're asking me questions. You're talking about the CDC is the public health agency. Mm-hmm.
5: Not telling the truth, as usual. Egomaniac exposed. Anthony Fauci's pandemic diaries released. 1,000-plus pages reveal an insecure, self-obsessed little man who did more damage to this country while lying to this country and possibly covering up his own culpability when it comes to the pandemic. Could accountability start tomorrow?
19: Number two.
22: Abolish the Senate.
23: True.
22: Okay. Replace the presidency and Supreme Court as we now know them.
23: Yep.
22: Abolish ICE.
23: Absolutely.
5: That is Megan Romer. She is heading the DNC, the DSA. The GOP hopes of flipping the Senate front and center as the president contrasts free market with what you just heard from Meg Romer, socialists and slash communists. Can that work in a purple state of Michigan? Next Tuesday's primary will say a lot as Haley Stevens squares off with Abdul El Sayed.
19: Number one.
24: As a young man, I lost my parents, struggled financially and emotionally, and I would not have made it through those times without you and the example my parents set for me.
5: June 2015, Senator Lindsey Graham. A final goodbye to Graham appropriately brings together our two wartime leaders, Zelensky and Netanyahu, as they first huddle with Trump for the game plan to bring both wars to a successful close. Let's bring in Congressman John James. Congressman, first off, your thoughts about Lindsey Graham and his passing, and what's it like in Washington these days?
25: Well, Washington is a cesspool. It is something that President Trump's been working very hard to drain the swamp, and he's been one of the most, if not the most, successful president at doing that in my lifetime. Lindsey Graham was a close ally of the president, somebody who was dedicated to serving this country and someone who's dedicated to making America strong. I, of course, with many others, mourn the loss of Lindsey Graham. And in his memory, we need to make sure that we are focusing on the things that will make America safe and strong again. And as a combat veteran, that is also a priority that I share. President Trump is doing everything he can to do that and lead in that effect. And we're going to remember Lindsey Graham's legacy by continuing to support the president to keep America safe and strong.
5: Do you think we have enough assets in the region to actually amp this up and have epic fury too?
25: Well, Iran can never have a nuclear weapon. And I trust the president. I trust the Secretary of War, Pete Hegseth, to be able to assess that appropriately to maintain not just pressure on Iran, but also maintain pressure on their terrorist proxies, Hamas, the Houthis, and Hezbollah, to make sure that not only can they not have a nuclear weapon, but they cannot continue to terrorize America and our allies through their proxies. President Obama, they got billions of dollars of green cash in the dark of night. And under President Biden, They had relaxing of sanctions that probably, or actually, we know did cause October 7th. President Trump is bringing peace to the region by working closely with our Gulf area allies and holding Iran's feet to the fire for their comments of death to America and their desire to have a nuclear program. Again, I applaud President Trump's leadership, and I applaud not only peace through strength in the region, but also his desire to bring this war to a conclusive end that will ensure American safety at home and abroad.
5: So what's it like, do you think, you know, people talk to New York City, where I'm at right now, and they see this extreme candidates that just got elected, they just got the nomination, will be elected, no Republican opposition, really. They want to abolish prisons, want to abolish ICE, of course, get rid of our Defense Department, all these crazy situations. They want to wipe their, if they had to, they want to wipe their hands with the American flag. Just stuff that would have really, would have got eliminated people. Instead, it helped propel them to election. Well, you guys are a purple state. Now you have Abdul El Sayed running for the Senate seat against Haley Stevens to get the Democratic nomination. I want you to hear a little bit of him as he tries to justify saying he wants to put Senator Fetterman's head on a spike. Cut 18.
1: I was referring to a guy named John Fetterman, who's a senator from Pennsylvania, who has done terrible things, got elected on a set of values, and is now completely throwing those values in the mud. And I do think it's important for any senator in Michigan to have a relationship with folks who are in the U.S. Senate. And if those folks are not actually acting in accordance with what they got elected on, I think it's important for all of us to have an honest opinion about what we're going to do to make sure that our Senate looks like the people it represents.
5: So it's putting his head on a pike. Is being honest with the American people. He's going to focus as a Michigan senator on a senator from Pennsylvania, also in a purple state. How do you feel about that, Congressman John James?
25: So Marxism, as we know, using socialism as slow march, is accelerating march toward communism. And we understand that communism has resulted in the deaths of hundreds of millions of people just in the past 100 years. Marching toward this is terrifying on its own. But it's even more terrifying when you realize that the enemy is not at the gate. The enemy is inside the house. This Marxist ideology, this swing towards socialism is a pure a clear and present danger and threat to Michigan and to the United States of America. We absolutely have to recognize what this threat means. And Republicans have always answered the call. At first, we were founded to end slavery and hold this nation together. And now we're being called to end socialism and hold this nation together. But we have to answer the call. The threat is real. And when you look at states like Michigan, where Bernie Sanders, AOC, and Abdul El Sayed just marched through the state last week. When you look at a state like Michigan that already has Rashida Tlaib and Abdul El Sayed, you're looking right now that at the best, and the most slick politicians in our state will campaign as moderates and then govern as Marxists once they get elected. We must not be deceived. We must not be complacent. We have to recognize that we will fight for our nation by voting and getting out, because the socialists will absolutely do so. And again, the trail of blood left behind Marxism is indelible, and it is our future if we allow our freedom to be taken from us, if we don't stand up right now and vote in our elections.
5: So what's it gonna, so before we move on, Mike Rogers lost by 19,000 votes last time. You know what it's like to lose a close election. You've done that in the past. So do you think that Rogers have an easier time against either one of these as opposed to Alyssa Slotnick, who he barely lost to?
25: Yeah, so my race right now against Jocelyn Benson is my focus, because the top of the ticket actually has a very strong impact on the rest of the ticket. You see elsewhere around the country where we had weak tops of tickets, and it negatively affected down ballot House and Senate races. And so me running against a Jocelyn Benson, who frankly allowed illegals to vote in our elections, allowed hundreds of them to be on jury duty rolls, participated in the SPLC, where millions were funded to hate groups. And you also have at least five court cases that she's lost due to her malfeasance in previous elections. I just got off an event with Director Kash Patel, and we're going to be working in the state of Michigan to have FBI presence to make sure that we push back on fraud. The DOJ is already starting with a presence in our state to make sure that we maintain election integrity, because Jocelyn Benson is going to be running an election that she is running as governor in, and we must make sure that we are having and protecting election integrity, because if we don't have election integrity, nothing else matters.
5: We do have voter ID
25: to make sure that we swamp the vote, and that this election is too big to rig. And so we're going to make sure that regardless of whom the Democrats send, they are all socialists, and we must defeat them all at the ballot box.
5: Are you have voter ID in Michigan?
25: We do have voter ID in Michigan, but whether or not it's actually checked, whether or not it's actually enforced, is what the problem is. We need to make sure that we are enforcing the law, because you have someone, again, in Jocelyn Benson, who has failed to enforce the law. She's not working with the feds. She is not working with local government. And we have evidence that she is trying to be a ruler unto herself. She cannot get the keys to the kingdom, because that would mean that socialism is totally around the state of Michigan. And that would that's untenable for the 10 million people in the state that I love.
5: Are you worried about losing the House and Senate?
25: You know what? That's up to the patriots in the state of Michigan. We can't be patriots from our couch. We have to get all of our people out to the polls. We need to get everybody out there, because this is it. This is our Alamo. There is no second chance. There is no other place to go if Michigan falls. I learned in war that when your opponent tells you they're going to do something, you better believe them. And right now, the Democrat socialists are saying they're going to tear down our republic to the studs. They're saying they're going to be abolishing the Senate, abolishing the presidency, and they're going to go with methods that have never worked in human history. They're going to subjugate your rights because they think they know how to run your life better than you do. You better believe them when they say that that's what they're going to do, because that's exactly what they want. They promised that if you wanted your doctor, you could keep it. If you wanted your insurance, you can keep it. Now we have health care that's unaffordable for anyone and inaccessible for everyone. Right now, they're saying they're making all these promises, and people have an affordability crisis that they caused. You heard what Dr. Fauci was saying. This is what they intend to do. They want to rule your lives with unelected, unaccountable bureaucrats that think they know how to live better. And then we have a situation in Michigan where at a time, we led the world in COVID deaths. We need to have a society that's completely transparent, open, respects the rights of individuals, and the socialist movement will absolutely do the opposite. The only people who can do anything about that are conservatives, real, true conservatives in the state of Michigan, who will stand up and say no more. We're going to take our state back, and we're going to set the example for freedom and prosperity for the rest of the nation.
5: So what does it mean that General Motors announced plans to increase domestic investment and expand U.S. production? And they say several manufacturers have announced new U.S. factory investments with the White House attributing. White House is attributing much of that and those decisions to tariffs and tax incentives. Manufacturing organizations say the tax changes have encouraged capital spending. I'm getting some mixed results on manufacturing, but in Michigan, what's the report card?
25: Yeah, I'd say it doesn't mean squat for people in Michigan who've been suffering under Gretchen Whitmer for the past 8 years. President Trump has been successful in delivering $19 trillion of investment back to the United States of America, but it's not making it to Michigan, that should have an outsized role because of our manufacturing footprint and also because of the great talent we have here. But because of the terrible business environment that's been created, we went from, 19th to 34th in just the past year. We need to make sure that we have an environment that's more hospitable to business, that's more welcoming to business. We're losing our children. Our education system is 45th out of 50. Our electric grid is 51st out of 50 because we count DC. And when you consider the economic situation where people used to move here for opportunity, now they're leaving, it's absolutely the opposite of what we should be. So the biggest reason I'm running for governor is because I love the state of Michigan. We can do so much more. We can be so much more. We can have so much more. And by returning power to the people, we can absolutely have so much more. And so the president's doing his part to make America great again. And I'm looking forward to doing my part to make Michigan great again.
5: Do you want to see the USMCA updated? Or do you want to see it go away?
25: I would like to see the USMC updated to make sure that our people, Michigan specifically, doesn't continue getting a raw deal. The status quo doesn't work in Michigan, and continuing watching our manufacturing jobs go away is absolutely wrong. Michigan, in the Great Recession, lost half of all the jobs in the entire nation from a manufacturing standpoint. And since NAFTA, 300,000 automotive jobs since I was a kid. We need to have reciprocal, mutually beneficial trade with our friends and partners and allies, but it cannot come at Michigan's expense. We are open for business, but we are not for sale. And we also have an opportunity in addition to the economic benefits that we could have by bringing our jobs, reindustrializing and working in close partnership. But we can also have defense partnerships. We can have environmental partnerships, especially when you look at the Canadian wildfire smoke, to make sure that we're cooperating and make sure Canada is paying its fair share into keeping Americans safe for issues that they're causing. All right. So, again, there's a great opportunity to work more closely, but it cannot be at the expense of Americans and Michiganders.
5: I understand. Congressman John James of Michigan, thanks so much. He wants to be the next governor there, running as a Republican, obviously. Congressman, thanks so much.
25: Thanks so much, Brian.
5: All right, listen, I see your numbers up there. I know you want to get online, 1-866-408-7669. Gino, Tony, Wally, you'll be up next. We'll squeeze in some calls. At the bottom of the hour, we'll talk to Jeff Lacks about Benjamin Netanyahu's visit here and the adversarial relationship with the mayor of New York City.
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15: The talk show that's getting you talking. 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
16: You know, one of the biggest items that we found in there was that in January of 2020, he already was acknowledging that the virus didn't originate in the marketplace. For years, he's been telling it. If you interviewed him last week, he's probably still telling you the reason we think it came from nature is because they had these exotic animals, and that's where SARS came from.

0: previously. But he knew. He already knew.
1: That is Rand Paul. He did a great job exposing Anthony Fauci, who we all knew was so full of it. He hurt this country more than you can imagine, and more people died per capita in our country during the pandemic than anyone else. A lot of it goes right on his shoulders. And now we find out he was infatuated with his own potential fame, writing in his diary in 2020, "For better or for worse, I'm becoming an international celebrity. Calls from all over the world." Can you believe it? They're calling it the Fauci Five, appearing on five major Sunday morning shows. He also described receiving significant public praise from the pandemic. This guy is out of his mind, and he had so much control under clueless Joe Biden. Gino, you're in St. Louis. Hey, Gino.
2: Hey, looking forward to see you, Brian, in St. Louis soon.
1: Yeah, coming up in November. I hope to everyone go in person.
2: I'll be there.
1: Thank
2: now,
1: you.
2: Now, I have one question. It's been bothering me for a while. In the Middle East and in Venezuela, the oil is produced there. They're the biggest producers except for the United States, and they give their citizens a significant discount on the price of gas. And I'm wondering why the United States, being the biggest producer, doesn't do the same thing for its citizens. They should, especially in a time of war where we need the discount in order to help us in our everyday life.
1: And who's giving – where do you get that discount, Gino? You're saying in Venezuela?
2: Well, if you look in Venezuela and you look in the Middle East, like Saudi Arabia and in the UAR and Kuwait, they give their citizens gasoline at a discounted rate. And that's they give it for like half price. And that's because they can, and they still make a huge profit selling all their oil. The United States does the same, has the same situation. They're the biggest oil producer. They should be giving their citizens a break in terms of the price of oil in the United States and be selling the rest of the oil at the regular price.
1: You know, this is an interesting point because you kind of back what the president's saying. He's saying right now he believes that now the oil and gas company is going to report huge profits. But I want them to make profit. No one gives them a subsidy when they do lose money, when or when Joe Biden comes into office and de-incentivizes pumping out the oil and then makes people lay off and then they discourage workers from going there. But I'm not for government getting involved in the profit margin. But if something was to pop up during these lean times with an important war, if they did something collectively, I would not be against that. But I am not against the government coming in and deciding that they have to give a certain rate when it comes to oil and gas. But I understand the sentiment. 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
3: From the WMAY newsroom, I'm Greg Hallblight. Wisconsin State Patrol is asking for the public's help in finding a vehicle that picked up documents from a hit-and-run crash last week that killed New Berlin Police Chief Terry Neidiger. Wisconsin State Patrol said a silver Ford Explorer and a pickup truck driven by Neidiger were eastbound on Interstate 9094 near Wisconsin Dells on July 20th when the vehicles collided, sending the pickup truck into the westbound lanes where it crashed into two semi-trucks. The patrol said the Explorer's occupants fled the scene in a dark-colored sedan. Relatives of a 24-year-old Lincoln woman charged with first-degree murder testified on Monday that she was nonviolent and peaceful around children. Sierra Coker faces first-degree murder charges for the death of her boyfriend's 19-month-old daughter, Sophia Davis, in 2022. The defense's case continues today in the jury trial in Logan County. Ground was broken Monday morning for 8 pickleball courts at Sherman Village Park. A village release said the courts are the latest part of the development of the park on Sherman's south side, which includes an amphitheater, walking trails, a playground, and a splash pad already in place. Construction costs and timelines were not immediately available. A former Springfield Park District trustee has announced he's circulating petitions to run for Springfield City Council. C.J. Metcalf announced on Monday he plans to run for the seat that will be vacated by term-limited Ward 9 Alderman Jim Dodlin. Metcalf has lived in Ward 9 since 2014. More at WMAY.com.
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7: Here's your updated News Channel 20 Storm Team forecast. Sunshine mixed with clouds at times today, with daytime highs approaching 88. Northerly winds 8 to 15 miles per hour. Lows dip down to about 63. Tonight, mainly clear skies. I'm meteorologist Jennifer Wojcicki on 97.7 and 970 WMAY, Springfield's news and talk. Currently, it's 82 degrees.
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0: so busy, he'll make your head spin. It's Brian Kilmeade.
1: I think one of the bedrocks of our city is protest. It is something that has been a part of what makes our city so special, that New Yorkers can express themselves, whether they are in support or in opposition, no matter on whatever topic. We are talking about someone who has been charged with crimes against humanity, someone who has visited the city on many an occasion and who has been welcomed by previous mayors. And I want to make it very clear that that welcome ends with me.
2: Right. Big tough guy, 34-year-old with absolutely no experience, wants to be a tough guy and says the ICC, he's going to subscribe to the ICC. So if the ICC says something, Mayor Mamdani considers him a threat. So he's going to arrest them. If he tried that, he would have been arrested himself. Then he realizes one of my campaign promises is totally fallacious. It stands on nothing. So therefore, he has to say, I don't have the power, called on the federal government to do it. But he makes himself a national figure while people being stabbed in the park because they're Jewish. While we have we have a 12-year-old kid being shot because he went to buy a ball and was caught in the crossfire. And this Mamdani doesn't realize that being a mayor really isn't being ideological. It is an X's and O's, produce for a city, fill the potholes, get things done, not grandstand. And one of the things he's doing now is he's taxing the so-called horrible rich people that have second homes in New York. This guy publicly listed everybody that he's going to tax with their home addresses. Totally irresponsible. But that's all this guy does. I've never seen a politician, Republican or Democrat, independent, brag about taxing people. He's bragging about taxing people when his whole foundation of everything that he wants to do is from the successful people being taxed. He instead is chasing them off. Jeff Lax joins us now. He's a CUNY professor, and he has seen this up close and personal. Not only the anti-Semitism, the anti-Americanism from the Uganda-born ungrateful mayor of New York City. So what is your take on Mamdani trying to put himself on the level of a world leader like Netanyahu? Does this elevate him with his audience?
3: His audience, maybe, not with decent people like you or I or most Americans. But yeah, he's playing president. I don't know who he thinks he is. But like you said, he certainly is not acting like an executive branch leader of the biggest city in the United States. And if you just take out that one part, Brian, of the clip you played of him when he was talking about Mamdani coming to the UN, I've never heard an executive speak in that way, calling for protests in the streets. That's usually the kind of statement that a leader makes, a political leader, an executive branch leader, a president, a governor makes when there are already protests, saying, hey, you have the right to do that, but we've got to control it and make sure there's no violence. He is calling for things that you've already pointed out with the stabbing and the shooting, it's just that lead to violence. And that's something that's totally unprecedented. He has no interest in being mayor. He wants to set a new policy for the United States as a whole.
2: Yeah, the job is getting in the way of his activism. So when cops say are really aggravated because you're actually calling on protests, you know how much harder it is for the NYPD when the UN comes to town with the General Assembly from all walks of life, hundreds of countries come in, they're all going to be making speeches. It's hard enough to guard them. And now he's calling for a protest when Netanyahu's there. That their job is going to be so much higher. And they can honestly say, I'm doing what the mayor wants.
3: Yeah, it's unbelievable. And the odds of somebody getting hurt because they misunderstand the mayor, although I don't know if they're really misunderstanding him. I think there are some kind of undertones of what he's saying. We've seen it too many times, Brian. How many times does the president's life have to be put in jeopardy because of the heightened rhetoric? But this is actually conceived in advance. This isn't like a politician, a senator or a congressman just saying something off the cuff. This is premeditated. This is planned. I don't think he would mind it's a crazy thing to say, and I'm sorry that I'm saying this, but I really truly believe it. I don't think he would mind seeing violence in the streets. I think he's a revolutionary. You know, one of the things, Brian, that really, to me, stands out so strongly is a guy by the name of Joseph Kony. Joseph Kony. He's been a 21-year hiding from the ICC. He's a Ugandan. He's caused mass grotesque war crimes in Uganda. He was there when Mamdani was growing up there as a kid. And the ICC has an arrest warrant out for him for 21 years. And you would think that Mamdani would care about that in the country, his native land, Uganda. Mm-hmm. He's never once called for Kony's arrest by the ICC or having him subject to a trial. That to me is very strange. And the things he has done, he's made children into soldiers. He's committed sexual slavery, the most grotesque acts you could imagine. Mamdani doesn't seem to care.
2: Right. So Mamdani didn't stop there. Yesterday, while trying to defend himself on calling for the arrest of the prime minister, he also announced the unveiling of his supermarkets, where are going to be gross city-run grocery stores. He needs people to manage them. No butcher's block, no hot food. But he's going to say that everything's going to be 30% less. Now, what that does to the free market, probably nothing positive. Here he is trying to describe why he's doing this. Cut 53.
1: Thus far, we've announced La Marqueta in Manhattan and La Peninsula in the Bronx. And these two sites showcase the example of when you are speaking about a dense neighborhood, there is more than enough market for both existing grocers as well as one city-run grocery store. When we're talking about La Marqueta, we're talking about more than 65,000 New Yorkers who live within 10 minutes of that grocery store site. When we're talking about La Peninsula, we're talking about more than 150,000 New Yorkers who live in the Hunts Point area alone. What we've seen is that the city already operates subsidized markets. For example, at Essex Street Market, those are operating near multiple grocers, multiple bodegas, and we have not seen harm to local stores or operators.
2: Right. They've been all failures. A $70 million plan to create city-owned grocery stores, the bodega, the other supermarkets, people are going to come from all around. There's no restriction on if you can shop there. We'll see if they keep the shelves stacked, and we'll see if it ends up being basically a shelter. In what planet is this something good?
3: I saw somewhere, and I'm sorry, I forget the source who said this. It was brilliant that the $70 million cost to this, he could just buy 1 million Costco memberships for New Yorkers in need and hand them out, and that would be cheaper. And then you have competitive markets. This is not being done to effectuate anything positive. This is being done to satisfy his base. But more importantly, this is a first step in doing what he has said in the past on video that he will do, which is taking control of the means of production. This is what that means on a tiny scale, and it's only going to broaden from there. That's his whole ideology.
2: It was Joanne Arriola, a Republican from Queens, said at this point it would be cheaper to just buy 1 million Costco memberships. We would have saved $5 million in taxpayer funds, and the public can buy their items in bulk. Picture if you're John Catsimatidis. Look. He has a multi-businesses, and he's basically a billionaire a few times over. But he started stocking shelves at Christie's and D'Agostino's, and they took tremendous risk in finding a way to buy those stores and grow those stores so the city can come in and try to drive you out of business. Right now, it's five stores. Their goal is to drive landlords out of business, grocery stores out of business, let the city run it. But where are they going to get the revenue? Oh, I got it from billionaires and millionaires, who, by the way, are leaving because they want no part of this socialistic madness. Does he not get this?
3: He gets it. He doesn't care. I really think for the first time, and this is so stunning to some people, I think that's why they're not really believing it yet. He does not want New York City to succeed. He doesn't. He wants New York City to fall. I really, truly believe that. And this is just the beginning. The economic crisis has not even begun yet. The more stuff like this that he does, we're only going to see the effects in a year or 2 years. Just like with Johnson in Chicago, it took a little time there to see how horrific it was. But I really think he wants to take the entire free market system down. And doing that means that the system fails. Look at New York in the 70s. We've had crises. This is going to be worse than that.
2: Well, we've never had a socialistic crisis. We've never had a socialistic crisis. We had drugs and alcohol. No. I got it. I understand. You know, we went bankrupt. Family with Ford there. Koch took over a mess. Really did a long way to straightening it out. But this just seems like he wants to revolutionize the country. And he is the leader of the Democratic Party. Jeff Flax, our guest. Jeff, you have an idea of the inner workings of government. How much of an earthquake was it when he decides to primary people like Dan Goldman and Congressman Espolod, who was a leader in the Hispanic community? These are Democrats, by the way. And one's a radical impeachment lawyer in Dan Goldman. And Espelot endorsed Mondami, and he turns on him. How much did that rock the Democrats?
3: Well, that's the lesson that the Democrats, I don't really believe there are establishment Democrats anymore. The DSA seems to believe there are. I don't. But people like Schumer and Goldman and Espelot, all these people that endorse them or allow this to happen, I don't feel bad for them. I feel bad for our country. I feel bad for good, decent people and good, decent people in these districts, these states. But they allowed this to happen. It may already be too late. The tipping point may already be here. But if it's not, the Democrats have the obligation to stop this right now and to take a real stance against this. And this is the time right now. We're going to find out before the midterms and on election night in the midterms what the Democrats actually do here. When the co-chair of the DSA said those crazy things the other day on video, basically saying, yeah, we want to abolish the Senate. By the way, abolish the Senate. Do people understand that that means no state representation? One of the most brilliant things that our amazing founding fathers did for our country would be gone. No state representation. The whole point is to get rid of two-party system. They want a one-party system. If the Democrats don't wake up now and really stand together and firm, we're done. We're in big trouble.
2: Well, certainly New York. Jeff Lax, thanks so much. Appreciate all the work you're doing. Finally, what would you like to see happen with the war in Iran? Guys, the Prime Minister Netanyahu comes here and tells the president really what the stakes are.
3: You got to finish him off. Iran's not going to make a deal. We've seen it time and time again. At this point, you got to take out this regime. You got to finish them off.
2: I hear you. Jeff Lax, thanks so much. Back in a moment.
3: Thanks, Brian.
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15: The Democratic Party net favorability. Back in 2018, when Democrats were able to take control of the House, they were actually on the plus side of the ledger. They were actually in positive territory at plus 1 point. Look now in 2026. We're not just talking down there underneath the Potomac. We're talking down there with the Titanic. We're talking 24 points underwater. And this is just the party overall. This isn't the congressional leadership. This is the party. The party. It's just a terrible, terrible, terrible brand.
2: So that's how Harry Enten, obviously, is CNN going over the poll numbers. Look, Democrats definitely have history on their side. They definitely are dealing with a situation where the president, I think, you know where I stand. I think taking on Iran is absolutely necessary, but the polls say it's not popular. The president's chose not to really sell it, just to do it. That's his policy. You know, he sells certain things and he says certain things aren't going to sell. It's just the right thing to do. You know, he's not going to go sell everyone. I'm going to be doing an operation in Venezuela. This thing can't stand. He's not going to say, hey, Central and South America are no longer the backyard for China and Russia. We're going to clean it up. So what does he do? He pressures Mexico to clean up their act. He starts pounding on the cartels, doing some great work and shutting down fentanyl. Then from Bolivia having their populist wind, Colombia flips governments. They're now friendly. Venezuela, because of an incredible military action. Guyana is now not only an oil producer, but an ally, as we just pledged to watch their back. Cuba's about to fall. He straightens it out. But because he's doing that right now, certain economic things are not panning out. The growth is 2.7%, which is solid. The job numbers are solid. Interest rates have not gone down because I believe oil and gas are still up. And right now, personal debt is a little bit high. So I just think that there are certain things that can go into place if President Trump amps it up in order to ramp it down. But things will turn around. The best asset that Republicans have is some horrible candidates, the rise of the DSA, and now there's a divide. The establishment like Chuck Schumer, Governor Whitmer, and people like Elizabeth Warren, who should be embarrassed after endorsing and selling us on a real man named Graham Platner. Now that Troy Jackson's taken over, this crazy senator from Massachusetts says this. Cut 26.
16: I'm feeling good about Troy Jackson. You'll get to talk to him in just a minute. You'll see why I'm feeling good. He's the right guy for Maine. But I'm also feeling good. I'm feeling good about Michigan. I was just there, as you know, I was just there the day before yesterday, on the ground, campaigning with Abdul al-Sayed. And the energy, the people who just can finish the sentences, you know, get money out of politics, get more money into people's pockets, and get health care for everyone.
2: Yeah, how are you doing that? You have a plan? Health care for everyone. Yes, Medicare for all. Doesn't work. she knows better. All she knows how to do is spend. I don't know. Can you imagine signing up for her class when she was a professor in college? Absolutely clueless. It feels good. You don't feel bad at all saying Troy Jackson's the right guy when you told us for 3 months that Graham Platner was the right guy and a real guy? Don't worry about the Nazi tattoo. He has PTSD. Remember all that craziness? But the bottom line is the reason why Republicans got a real shot is because Warren, fighting with Schumer, if not directly, through their surrogates called candidates. So these guys tearing each other up. I mean, I was talking to Mike Rogers' team in Michigan, and they said the one thing is pretty certain. There's so much bitterness between Stevens and Saeed that whoever wins, they're not going to be helping the other one out. Whitmer and Peters get involved because they're so afraid that Saeed's going to win. And I think that's a better deal for Mike Rogers because he's so extreme. And it's pretty clear that the leader of that party now, with the one with the most power, is the mayor in New York City. The least experienced, the least accomplished, the most dangerous, because he does these evil things with a big smile on his face. Today is going to be a lot about Lindsey Graham. And tomorrow they're going to be in South Carolina memorializing him as well. Remember, the John McCain, I think, memorial went for about a week. Lindsey Graham's going to get his 2 days, and he deserves it. Real impact. And it all leads to, I hope, passing massive sanctions on Russia. That's what Lindsey Graham was pushing. He had 80-plus votes in the Senate for it, but they weren't going to pass it unless the president promised to sign it. I think as a tribute to the president, Mr. President, as a tribute to Lindsey Graham, I hope you indeed sign it. That would indeed be great. That probably would have been a good question for me to ask him. I'm kicking myself now when we had him on Fox and Friends a little bit earlier. So he was on with us, at which time he made it clear that he's giving this ceasefire a little bit more of a chance. And he says negotiations are moving quickly right now with Iran. I know I'm going to be back here in a week talking about, well, that blew up. They're shooting again at the Straits, Red Sea as well. And we'll see how that happens. One thing I was talking to an oil and gas expert, lucky enough to be on the show, and he told me, we're running out of shock absorbers when it comes to oil and gas. You know, the whole strategic oil reserve, everyone's got them. There's different ways to go with oil and gas. If you shut down the Red Sea and you shut down the Strait of Hormuz, there's different pipelines to use. They say right now we're running out of options. So that's why, Mr. President, just ramp it up, do the best you can to bang these guys up to the point where we get the nuclear stuff handled, as well as forcibly open up the Strait.
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1: News. I'm Sherry Preston. Americans' confidence in the economy falling this month as gas prices resume their climb. The Conference Board's Consumer Confidence Index falling during the month of July. Israeli Prime Minister Benjamin Netanyahu meeting with President Trump today face-to-face for the first time since the war was launched 5 months ago today. Both leaders, as well as Ukrainian President Volodymyr Zelensky, will attend funeral services for South Carolina Senator Lindsey Graham at the National Cathedral this afternoon. Senator John Thune at the Capitol Rotunda honoring him today.
3: And to Lindsey, rest in peace, my friend. I look forward to the days when you make us all laugh again.
1: People are believed trapped under a collapsed shopping mall in southern Japan following a strong earthquake earlier this morning. This is ABC News. Fear among Haitian immigrants whose temporary protected status has now ended because of a Supreme Court ruling. ABC's Armando Garcia covers immigration for ABC News.
4: We're talking about people who, in some cases, have been living in this country for years. Now they're being told you can no longer be here, you can no longer work here, and you gotta get out.
1: There are about 300,000 Haitian immigrants currently in the U.S. Many of them say because of the violence and abject poverty awaiting them back in Haiti, there is no way they can return. Johnson & Johnson says it's agreed to pay an estimated $5.5 billion to settle tens of thousands of lawsuits connected to its products that contain talc. ESPN reporting that even though LeBron James will be a Philadelphia 76er, he will reside in New York City and keep his apartment there during the NBA season. He'll commute daily from the city to Philadelphia, potentially by helicopter. The drive from New York to Philly is about 2 hours, depending on traffic. I'm Sherry Preston, ABC News.
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6: From the WMAY newsroom, I'm Greg Hallblatt. Relatives of a 24-year-old Lincoln woman charged with first-degree murder testified on Monday that she was nonviolent and peaceful around children. Sierra Coker faces 4 first-degree murder charges for the death of her boyfriend's 19-month-old daughter, Sophia Davis, in 2022. The first trial in 2025 resulted in a mistrial when the jury deadlocked. The defense's case continues today in the Logan County jury trial. Springfield police arrested 8 people for firearms offenses and seized 9 weapons in a 7-hour period late Saturday and early Sunday. None of those arrested were from Springfield, but included residents of Peoria, Jacksonville, Decatur, Lansing, and Florence, Illinois. Rockford Mayor Tom McNamara announced on Monday he's resigning that position at the end of August to become CEO of the Illinois Municipal League. McNamara will replace Brad Cole, who began as IML CEO in December 2014. More at WMAY.com.
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12: Here's your updated News Channel 20 Storm Team forecast. Sunshine mixed with clouds at times today, with daytime highs approaching 88. Northerly winds 8 to 15 miles per hour. Lows dip down to about 63. Tonight, mainly clear skies. I'm meteorologist Jennifer Wojcicki on 97.7 and 970 WMAY, Springfield's news and talk. Currently, it's 82 degrees.
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0: Welcome, everybody. Tuesday, July 28th edition of Clay and Buck. He's Clay. I'm Buck. We're ready to rock. Let's do this. There's a lot going on. First of all, Trump is hosting Zelensky of Ukraine. Is he going to show up wearing a suit, Clay, or a t-shirt? Zelensky of Ukraine will be there, and also Netanyahu, the Prime Minister of Israel, is at the White House. And I think those meetings are both pretty imminent. We may bring you some of the live chat from the Oval Office or wherever it's being held with those heads of state. Two very big things going on there, of course, the Middle East and the Russia-Ukraine war. So, yeah, there's going to be things to talk about, to be sure. We have the funeral for Lindsey Graham happening. Many of you, particularly South Carolinians, I'm sure, watching and following that closely. A lot of people giving their paying their respects to Senator Graham. We had Trump last night in Michigan talking about a health care plan, as well as the war on fraud this administration has been involved with. And I'm trying to make sure we're getting those are some of the top line items. Also, Clay, this Michigan primary, which I know Clay's really into the Michigan primary. So he's going to break that down for us in a little bit. This, like, she's the woman who sounds like the mom from Bobby's World. She's like, oh, gosh, don't you know Haley Stevens? Oh, yeah, she's from Michigan. And then you've got Abdul Al-Sayed, who does not sound like the mom from Bobby's World. We will have the showdown between the two of them. Clay watching this very closely, as he does, the horse race aspect of the Senate. Because Clay, to put it succinctly, tough word to say on radio, if we win that Michigan seat, if Rogers wins that Michigan Senate seat, we're in great shape for Senate control.
1: So really do believe, by the way, if he can run against Abdul El-Sayed, there's a poll out today, Buck, with him up 10 points on Abdul El-Sayed. If Abdul El-Sayed, the crazy left-wing nominee, is picked, there's going to be a little bit of a panic that sets off in the Democrat Party, and Mike Rogers will have money pouring in, the likes of which I'm not sure we've seen in an open Senate seat in Michigan ever before. So, just FYI.
0: Now, there's also, by the way, there's some jihadism going on in Europe, which I may talk to you about a little bit, just because in this country, there's still the left still doing all they can to run interference and cover for jihadism abroad and here at home. A car at a pride parade. This is we'll get into this. A jihadist killed a bunch of people at an LGBTQ event, and Democrats in this country are very, if anything, they're just trying to make sure everyone knows that's not the real Islam. Okay. We'll talk about that in a little bit. But, Clay, the Fauci Diaries. Now, remember, everybody, this isn't just a one-day story, because Wednesday, Fauci is appearing on Capitol Hill. Some people are saying Fauci might plead the fifth, which, Clay, you can handle that piece of this in a second. If you were lawyer Clay for Fauci, what would you tell him to do? Because here is what has come out of this. And this is a subject that both of us feel passionately about. It goes to all trust in all institutions, though, in this country. It goes to the complete collapse of trust in the media. And it's a cautionary tale that I don't think we have really accepted and put into practice the lessons learned. So that's a huge reason to also focus on this. But Clay, Fauci, we knew that he was doing all this stuff, but he wrote it down. And what's coming out of this is not only his megalomania, which was obvious, but that he, as RFK Jr., HHS secretary, this is cut eight, guys, said last night on Fox, Fauci lied about everything.
1: Yes.
0: Play it.
2: He lied about masks. He lied about social distancing. He lied about the transmission. He lied about natural immunity. He lied about the capacity, as you just said, of the vaccine to prevent infection. He got vaccinated, a very, very public press conference, January of 2020. And then 5 months later, he had, and this is the first time that we knew this from the diary, he had a pulmonary infarction, which is one of the adverse events that NIH, CDC, and FDA said are expected from the vaccine. He never told anybody. He got treated for it privately by the best doctors in America. At the same time, he was telling everybody that that was not an adverse event.
0: Clay, he's horrible. I mean, Can you take this? First, Fauci lied about everything, and now we know. Second, what happens to him on Wednesday? Should he plead the fifth? Because he might have to lie some more. What do you think?
1: I think he's going to plead the fifth. Now, this goes into the legal weeds a little bit. Rand Paul, I believe, would argue, as would many other senators, that because he's already received a pardon, that he can't plead the fifth because there is no incriminating statement that could occur based on, again, that pardon. If I were Fauci's lawyer, I would say plead the fifth on everything, because what we don't know, and again, this is for lawyers out there, it's really kind of a fascinating analysis. And by the way, we should also mention there's Biden audio from Robert Hur out on classified statements, and this is an intriguing legal issue as well, as it pertains to Biden's culpability. How much does a pardon go forward? Because I think what Rand Paul's clearly trying to do, Buck, is trap Fauci with new false statements that he could argue the Biden pardon doesn't cover. And so if I were giving Fauci advice, I would say take the Fifth Amendment on everything. Buck, here is the challenge with that. The video, now maybe you can say the New York Times, NBC, CBS, ABC, whatever, they're just going to pretend this story doesn't exist and pretend this is all a witch hunt. But the video of Fauci taking the Fifth Amendment on everything, if it's well done, the questioning, and it's well organized, could be pretty devastating overall to his historical legacy, which this, I got to give Rand Paul credit, Buck. If I had told you that Fauci had an 1,100-page diary, I don't know that I could have believed it was as damning as it is, or that he would even be enough of a megalomaniac to have kept a diary and that somehow it would be discoverable. I haven't heard Rand Paul talk about this in earnest, but as more and more of this comes out, Fauci's historic legacy is going to be in tatters, and I really do believe that he'll have to take the fifth for fear of being prospectively charged with things that he might say tomorrow morning.
0: A few things that have come out from the diary, they're not surprising from the perspective of people who have known all along what Fauci is, what he's all about. But to your point, Clay, that he wrote this stuff down and that he was so sloppy. He's so arrogant, I think, that he became sloppy. That's a common thing. Hubris leads to mistakes, whether it's Game of Thrones or the United States during a pandemic. Hubris leads to massive errors. And I would say one of the things that, and you know, and Secretary of HHS Kennedy laid it out well. I mean, really every major issue, natural immunity, for example, I remember trying to tell people, if you've already had COVID, you have nothing to worry about. And the whole medical establishment, because Fauci told them to, just lied to everybody about that. Oh, but like maybe you could get a second infection. You know, well, yeah, but that's true about everything. You could also be hit by an asteroid tomorrow, but you don't refuse to go outside because of it. But that he knew the fatality rate was so low. In February of 2020.
1: Yeah.
0: The fatality rate was basically a bad flu season. Clay, things got so crazy that people like you and me who are like, guys, it's like a bad flu. We got to go about our lives. They started calling you a flu bro. And like you were some kind of idiot. Like, oh, the flu bros. It's not, you know, it's a flu. No, it's not. Yes, it is. It's a bad flu season.
1: This is also the law. The contemporaneous statements that Fauci made into his diary are impossible to reconcile with what he was saying publicly. So this is where he's created a lot of legal mess for himself, because I would bet, and I hope they have elite lawyers who are providing these questions, because Buck, some of these senators are frankly so bad. You only get 5 minutes at a time. And, you know, Democrats are going to try to rehabilitate Fauci and they're going to say, oh, this is a witch hunt. You know, you only get 5 minutes, then the other side gets 5 minutes, and it's challenging to really make your case in 5 minutes. The questions have to be crafted so perfectly. And really, I hope the Republicans on this committee are working in concert to ensure that they actually aren't trying to grandstand and that they're really trying to get information and hold Fauci accountable. Because so many of these politicians like to talk and they don't get to the essence of the issues. If you hit them seriously, I almost wish they would just all give their time, yield their time to Rand Paul and just let him have the entire Republican opportunity so he doesn't get broken up. That's what they should do because he knows this subject better than anybody. But that's my biggest concern is just they're not going to be able to get him dead to rights because they're too sloppy. He can filibuster. The questions are poorly drafted. You're going to get protected by Democrats. That's my biggest concern about this because the diary in much of this, he is dead to rights, clearly lying. You talked about the fatality rate. He said publicly the fatality rate was 10x what he was saying it was privately.
3: I think his fatality rate, by the way, that the one that he actually believed was high. But put that aside for a second.
1: 0.2, you know, would mean 99.8% of people all survive. He was saying it was 2% fatality publicly, 3% fatality. And yeah, I think the 0.2 and 0.3% fatality actually is way higher than it ended up being because basically everybody in America got COVID. Many people got it multiple times. And we're going to talk with Alex Berenson at 1. There's even in his diary, Fauci saying that he knows the COVID shots aren't working and that he was nervous about attending public events because he knew the COVID shot wasn't working and everybody showing up and saying they had gotten the COVID shot didn't make him any less fearful that he might get COVID. So again, totally different than everything that he was saying in public. That, by the way, was November of 21. He was saying that was a huge deal.
3: This is really for tens of millions of Americans, Fauciism became a religion. It was a cult, truly. I wrote about this in my book. I'm not just trying to pitch manufacturing delusion, although go get a copy. It was a cult. And Clay, this is the point where it has been exposed that the cult leader believed nothing that he was saying to the cult.
1: Yes. Yes.
3: This is. You know, give me all your money. I'm going to sleep with all your wives, but I don't really think the world's going to end tomorrow. P.S. I'm Fauci. Like, that's what this whole thing was. The whole thing was a scam. And those people, they're going to have a lot of psychological trouble with it. They're just going to ignore it, of course. That's why they're not covering it on CNN and everything else. But they should feel really humbled. They should feel like they got swindled by a very obvious con, because they did.
1: Yeah, I mean, this is, to your point on the cult leader, this is like when everybody took the Kool-Aid with Jim Jones, I think if it was correct, back in the day, and then you found out the cult leader left town and didn't drink the Kool-Aid himself. Is Fauci still wearing a mask, for instance? I don't see him out in public very much anymore, but most of the people still wearing masks are doing so because Fauci told them to do it. Dear leader does not believe what they're doing is good enough for him to do himself.
3: Well, also, that's why I have no sympathy for his position or anything else, because he is cruel. He could help people relieve them of their anxiety disorder, which is what wearing a mask right now in an airport is. You have an anxiety disorder. You have a mental health issue. You don't have a physical or like a biological health issue. You have a mental health issue, or you know what I mean, infectious disease, a disease issue. You have a mental health issue. He could relieve those people of that burden just by saying, guys, it's really okay, but he won't do it. The cult leader won't do it because then people might start asking questions about other things. And they might say, well, why'd you wait so long? But a lot of people have just found out that, like I said, Fauci is the leader of their cult or was the leader of their COVID cult. And he was actually just, you know, pillaging their bank accounts, their wives, and lying about the whole thing, metaphorically speaking, the whole time. Because that's always what happens in these cults, too, by the way. It always breaks down when the guy's got 10 Rolls Royces parked out front and you find out that he's having 5 affairs or whatever at the same time. And, you know, whether it's a traveling tent show preacher or some guy who's like a guru from India or what, it's always the same thing. And you see the same thing with Fauci. Fauci loved his image on TV more than anything else. He cared more about that than any of you being able to have a wedding, your kid's graduation, hold your parents' hands while they were dying in the hospital. He cared more about seeing Fauci on CNN and MSNBC and PBS than any of that. And that is what I think is so hard for people to accept now, and I think they shouldn't accept it. And I think that a lot of Democrats should be raked over the coals for this, quite honestly. I'm not ready to let this go at all. So,
1: well, I think also the failure to cover this story again, elucidates, echoes, reverberates one of the top discussions we have on this show regularly, which is the power of the media is to decide what a story is. No one covering the Fauci diary at ABC, at CNN, at the New York Times, the fact that if you read those media outlets, you wouldn't even know the Fauci diary existed. Now, maybe they can say, well, we're waiting to see what Fauci himself says at the hearing on Wednesday. How much they cover that, Buck, will be a sign of whether they're finally ashamed of the Fauci cover-up, and are they willing to throw him a bit to the wolves and try to protect themselves?

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1: Welcome back in, Clay and Buck. We appreciate all of you hanging out with us. In addition to the Fauci diary revelations, when we come back, they have released the Robert Hur tapes, many of the investigatory aspects of the classified documents case there. And I want Buck to hear it because I want to get his read as a guy who used to work in intel. Biden is on tape talking to his ghostwriter, that is the person who would write one of his books, and saying on the tape, "I just found the classified documents downstairs." Buck, this initially occurred reportedly before he was president, right? So there is no protection in the same way that there might have been with President Trump, where, as you have pointed out, the president has argued at any point in time he can decide to declassify something. So this is a big story. It's going to slide under the radar. Also, Netanyahu, Zelensky, both in the Oval Office, all that and more. Born on America's darkest day of 9/11, the Tunnel of the Towers Foundation has been helping America's heroes ever since. Heroes like New York Police Department Officer Pedro Garcia, a 25-year veteran who answered the call in the aftermath of 9/11. Pedro spent many days in search and recovery efforts at Ground Zero. In this 25th anniversary year of 9/11, we continue to see the toll that day is still taking on heroes and their families. Pedro bravely battled a 9/11-related illness that ultimately took his life, survived by his wife and their children who remember him as a man who cared deeply for others, always had a story to tell. Tunnel to Towers paid off his family's mortgage through their Fallen First Responder Home program. You can help more families like the Garcias by donating $11 a month at T2T.org. 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
3: From ABC News, Wall Street Now. The latest batch of corporate earnings reports has boosted investor sentiment going into the midday. The Dow Jones Industrial Average this morning was up 570 points, while the Standard & Poor's was ahead 0.25%. The NASDAQ Composite, though, was lower by 0.1%. The Conference Board's Consumer Confidence Index has fallen for a third consecutive month. Looking ahead, the panel finds that consumers anticipate little improvement in business conditions over the next half year. Johnson & Johnson has agreed to pay an estimated $5.5 billion to settle tens of thousands of lawsuits connected to its talcum powder. The claims say the talc led to cases of ovarian cancer in women who used it. Scoring that free airline seat upgrade just got tougher. More passengers are now willing to pay for first or business class. Delta says it made as much from premium seating in the first half of this year as it did from all of the seats in economy. Jim Ryan, ABC News.
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9: Here's your updated News Channel 20 Storm Team forecast. Sunshine mixed with clouds at times today, with daytime highs approaching 88. Northerly winds 8 to 15 miles per hour. Lows dip down to about 63. Tonight, mainly clear skies. I'm meteorologist Jennifer Wojcicki on 97.7 and 970 WMAY, Springfield's news and talk. Right now, 83.
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18: Welcome back in here to Clay and Buck. So, some of the ghosts of Christmas past are making a spooky appearance in the news cycle, if you will. We have had Fauci, of course, whose narcissism is truly legendary. And that is telling us what we knew, but now we're getting the details, and now it's beyond any reasonable doubt whatsoever. There's something else, though, that comes up, and it's... Now, these things somewhat tie in. We'll get to the tie-in. But they have released more from the Biden tapes, if you will. And now, these are different kinds of tapes. But it has to do with the investigation into Biden over classified information. And I just want to note before we get into this, Clay, they make this stuff really easy for principals, if you will, meaning the people who are the head of an agency or the president who's the commander-in-chief. People handle this stuff for you. You have a secure, you have a skiff, or, you know, you have rooms where you're like, this is not hard, is my point, right? You're not, it's, you know, sometimes this stuff can actually get a little complicated. You know, if you're at a forward operating base and you're traveling and you're moving around in a war zone and you've got a secure bag with you and you've got the lock bag and, you know, you got to take it. Like, there are ways that classified gets a little bit more complicated. It's not complicated when you're the president, okay? It is not hard to keep this stuff. And in the case of Biden, going back to when he was vice president and or a senator as well, I mean, this guy, and they make this stuff easy, and they're also extremely unforgiving and stringent if you're, like, lower on the totem pole, so to speak. But now we have all these people at the top of the totem pole who are just total idiots about it. Biden's, here he is. This has just been released by House Judiciary, Clay?
1: Judiciary has released this. Yeah, they've been fighting to try to get this information out forever. Just to characterize here, Biden is being interviewed by his ghostwriter, the person who's writing his latest book, and he's looking for classified documents, and he comes in on tape while speaking to his ghostwriter and said, I just found the classified documents. Listen to this.
10: So this was high early on in 09. I just found all the classified stuff downstairs.
1: On tape, Buck. Now, the ghostwriter tried to destroy all of this. This is locked and loaded, as easy of a case as you could possibly have. Now, one, I want to ask you, pretend this were you writing a book, and pretend you weren't able to actually write the book yourself like Biden wasn't, and you had a ghostwriter, and you were on tape referencing classified documents. What would have happened, do you think, to you or anyone else that you worked with back in the day at intelligence agencies? What would likely be the result of this?
18: Yeah, I mean, you'd be, if you were still in, if you still held an active clearance, for example, they would definitely suspend and probably strip your clearance, which would mean you'd get fired from your job as well. And then there would, you know, to be fair to this, people will be like, you go to prison for 20 years. That's not what would generally happen based on, look at the Petraeus case, although he's an important senior guy, too. You look at these cases, you know, usually it's you're trying to fight to not get a 1 or 2 year prison sentence and a
1: now,
18: felony
1: Bolton
18: on your record.
1: Now, may get a prison sentence, right, for what he did. So there is some evidence of recent high level penalty. We'll see what happens.
18: Exactly. Well, this is what I'm saying. It can have prison time attached to it. It depends on how egregious it is. In the case of Bolton, it allegedly is very egregious. In the case of Biden, you know, you can't hold on to this stuff and know that it's classified and just think that that's okay. I mean, this is flagrantly. By the way, he was a senator, too. It's not even, he can't pull the president.
1: And I'll get to that. I'll get to that in a sec. Yeah.
18: But flagrantly ignoring the rules and protocols for this stuff, just like Hillary Clinton did. She flagrantly ignored, thought she was above it, and was breaking the law in doing so. No question about it. Same thing with Biden here. So he completely skated on this because of his dementia, which they pretended he didn't have while he was president.
1: So this is an open and shut case criminally. He's on tape mentioning it. You said
18: you're taking a plea deal, by the way. It's just a question of what the deal is, but you're taking a plea. If you're a normal person, if you're not Biden, and you're done.
1: This fits the hearsay exemptions. Traditionally, statements mattered, you know, uttered out of court are not admissible. This would be under multiple different hearsay exemptions. For those of you who are attorneys and or people who just wonder, well, is this admissible? It would be admissible. Multiple different hearsay exemptions would allow it to be admissible. He's admitting that he committed a crime. So his only defense, Buck, and you kind of hit on this, is maybe given how expansive the Supreme Court has ruled presidential powers to be, because he was later elected president, he might be able to argue that his prior illegal acts with classified documents are somehow cleansed based on his presidency. Now, I don't know. This is one of the situations that is actually complicated. It would probably go all the way to the Supreme Court. I don't. And this, by the way, could also apply for Fauci as it pertains to pardon. To what extent are presidential powers both retroactive and prospective? In other words, how far back do they extend and how far forward do they extend as well? And that remains to be seen. So maybe Biden could use, ironically, the precedent of extensive executive power that President Trump won to try to protect himself here. But I actually think Robert Hur was far too kind. I think that Biden should be prosecuted for violating the law as it pertains to classified documents. And remember, the other part of this, Buck, is the ghostwriter tried to delete all these files. So somehow, and the tech gurus at the FBI, I believe it was, were able to go back and find all of these files, because as soon as the Biden classified document scandal began, Biden came out and said, hey, I've got my own classified document scandal. And this ghostwriter tried to immediately delete all the evidence of the classified documents that Biden had admitted to holding. We should also play for you, just to kind of round this into full fulsome shape here. Biden, despite being on tape, having classified documents he was not entitled to hold, as soon as the Trump classified documents case started, Biden immediately ripped him to shreds over it. I believe we have that audio too.
17: When you saw the photograph of the top secret documents laid out on the floor at Mar-a-Lago, what did you think to yourself looking at that image?
10: How that could possibly happen? How anyone could be that irresponsible?
1: Buck, this is perfect because that is a 60 Minutes interview, if I'm not mistaken, with our good buddy Scott Pelley, journalist extraordinaire, quizzing Biden about his own classified document scandal. No, of course not. About Trump's classified document scandal, which the Supreme Court said was completely within presidential powers for him to retain. So I do think that kind of puts a nice bow on this, but Robert Hur was dragged through the mud over this investigation. Remember, they said, how dare he say that the president was doddering or he didn't seem particularly focused in his ability to answer questions about this. Robert Hur was vindicated by the June 27th, 2024 presidential debate, but also Biden dodged complete responsibility for clear violations of federal law, not dissimilar to what Hillary Clinton was able to do as well. And they still argued that President Trump should have Mar-a-Lago raided, that he should go to prison for the rest of his life. If Trump had not won the election, they would have continued on this prosecution as well.
18: I got to tell you, unless you're publishing classified or giving it to the enemy or an adversary for money or something, if for pure mishandling, meaning, you know, keeping it in your home, I assume the Bolton defense team, although, you know, you have to look at the specifics of what he had, but they're going to say this is such a capricious prosecution because you have Hillary and Biden and you go all this. Listen. Now, they did prosecute Petraeus for it, but some people just skate on this and others get hammered pretty hard.
1: Yes.
18: You know, for the mishandling part. I'm not talking about it. Look, if you're selling secrets to China, you got to go away for a very long time. And that's espionage. That's betraying your country. There's still clarity, at least on that, I think. But on the mishandling part of this. And I'm not talking about accidental mishandling, because that's not what this is. This is intentional mishandling.
1: Not only intentional mishandling.
18: There are people that have been hit really hard, Clay, for accidental mishandling. Just
1: he
18: to be
1: had
18: clear.
1: To like, smuggle this out of the Senate and somehow get it to his house, right? So, and it kept it in his garage by the Corvette, in addition to the Biden family papers and everything else.
18: And keep in mind, he does this with the intention. Why would you do that? You have to put this into the mix too, Clay. Why would you bring home more classified documents if you're Joe Biden? So that you could use the information in your memoir and then be like, I didn't know it was classified. You know, that's it. There's no other reason. You're not going to paper your walls with this to impress guests, although maybe. I guess Biden did some of that too. But generally speaking, it's so you can put it in your memoir. And it looks like, by the way, that's also what Bolton did.
1: Yes.
18: Which is they wanted to have a reservoir of classified to use to draw upon, to write about, to publish. So it's not like they took it home to do a little extra studying before they went back into the skiff the next day. They brought it home with the intent of making it public information, which is really bad. We have all these laws against this. And I had to live under these laws when I was in the agency. And they was taken, if you were a little nobody like I was, taken extremely seriously. Not seriously for Joe Biden. Total joke.
1: Yes. So that is also happening. We should also continue to mention Netanyahu was in the Oval Office with President Trump reportedly for over an hour. No questions, no public available press briefing following that meeting. But price of oil and gas has dropped back below $80 a gallon. It's come down precipitously, sitting around 78 right now. Just FYI, so you probably will see that story start to diminish and vanish. Also, we were waiting to see whether there will be any sort of public event with Zelensky, who is also supposed to be in the Oval Office today. Old family pictures can carry great emotional value. In your own home, just the discovery of a picture stashed away someplace you haven't seen in years is enough to ignite memories. Imagine stumbling across old videotapes or mini discs from the last era, wondering what's on them. 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How did you see it again? 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
1: Welcome back in. Welcome. Clay and Buck. We are rolling through the first hour here. We got a ton of you who want to weigh in with a variety of different topics of which we have already discussed. Let me go first to Dell down in Gainesville, Florida. Fair question. What you got for us?
3: I'm wondering about the role that Dr. Deborah Birx played in concert with Dr. Fauci on national television concerning COVID restrictions.
1: Yeah, it's a fair question. We talked about Dr. Birx some yesterday. So far as we know, she does not have an 1,100-page diary, which basically is proving that she was saying something different than what she knew to be true, as is the case with Fauci. She also, Buck, basically bailed early on all of this because she got caught being a hypocrite, if I remember correctly, during Thanksgiving.
4: Thanksgiving, yeah.
1: All of her family traveled to be with her at their lake house or beach house or something like that. And so she just basically said, I'm done with this, and kind of stepped out of the public limelight. Whereas Fauci, if you unfortunately remember, was very involved in the early days of the Biden administration. Remember, even in the winter of 21, we were on doing this program, Buck, and Biden put out that winter of death statement when he said that the fact that people weren't getting the COVID shot was very frustrating. All that is part of this story as well. Joe in Las Vegas has a question. Fire away, Joe. Joe, you called us.
5: Oh, yeah, I'm sorry. I was so well prepared, I became Ralph Cramden. You know, you guys were earlier talking about Fauci answering the questions, and you said, why shouldn't he? He's got immunity already. But if I were his attorney, I would advise him not to answer the questions, to take the Fifth.
1: That's what I said, yes.
5: In jail for that, and keep him in jail until he decides to talk. Because it's important that we hear what he says.
1: Well, first of all, it's a Senate committee hearing, and they're trying to develop. Now, you do raise your right hand and testify under oath. They're really trying to develop more evidence here. I don't believe that you can be forced or compelled to testify if you take the Fifth Amendment. And that's why I think we'll see tomorrow morning whether the release of these diaries and whatnot has, in his mind, made Fauci want to defend himself, or if he's just going to take the Fifth over and over and over again, which would be theatrical in some respects, but also cut away from the impact of anything that he could be prosecuted for saying during the course of that hearing. So tomorrow morning, I mean, I'm sure we're going to be talking about this on Wednesday at 8:30 a.m. Eastern tomorrow morning. We're going to find out what Fauci's strategy is. Trucker Don on the road in Iowa. Trucker Don, fire away.
6: Hey, guys. Thanks for taking my call. I appreciate it. I'm in Cincinnati, Ohio, actually, heading down to Alabama right now. To your point about the Joe Biden classified info being kept in the garage next to the Corvette, that house is the house that he left those documents in and rented out to Hunter Biden, a then crackhead with prostitutes and drug dealers and who knows what, while the man was passed out in his own home. That all those documents could have been compromised. And
1: that's
6: right. It's just egregious. Yeah, no, that's egregious that that point hasn't been made politically, if nothing else.
1: I remember we talked about it back in the day, and certainly, Buck, the other part of this is that, if I remember correctly, many of these classified documents were connected to Ukraine, where Hunter Biden ended up on the board of Burisma, being paid millions of dollars even while he was a crackhead. So there is a big connection point there as well. When we come back, Alex Berenson's going to join us. There's a new second home tax that has been applied in New York City. It's not being applied all the time fairly. We'll talk about that with Alex Berenson, plus the latest on Fauci. That's next.
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8: 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Iran and its terrorist proxies continue to plan their next attacks on Israel, but Israel's IDF is not only defending their people, but they're also standing on the front lines against terror that threatens their entire region.
9: 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Widowed earlier this year and living alone, she was trapped inside by the blast. Thankfully, she was not injured, but she remains displaced. Like you and me, she doesn't want to leave and abandon her home.
8: Join the International Fellowship of Christians and Jews, the IFCJ, in praying for the peace of Jerusalem and for the soldiers, families, and civilians carrying the burden of this fight right now. 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That's PrayIFCJ.
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28: ABC News, I'm Michelle Franzen. On Capitol Hill, late Senator Lindsey Graham lies in state in the rotunda with fellow lawmakers, friends and family and dignitaries paying their respects today. GOP Senate leader John Thune at a ceremony called him a friend and a fierce advocate of global allies, including Israel and Ukraine.
29: Lindsey was a towering figure here in the Senate and on the international stage. His leadership on national security and our national defense is well known. I traveled with Lindsey all over the world as part of congressional delegations, and I saw firsthand just how much he was respected by our allies.
28: Graham's funeral this afternoon held at the National Cathedral. President Trump will deliver the eulogy. Consumer confidence slid this month with U.S. and Iran hostilities fueling concerns over gas prices and stubborn inflation. Cleanup continues in hard-hit Wisconsin after powerful tornadoes ripped through the town of Menasha. This is ABC News. Singer Ariana Grande is suing dozens of hackers for allegedly leaking her previously unreleased music and personal information for profit. Here's ABC's Hannah Batah.
30: The lawsuit claims the unnamed suspects hacked into various personal digital accounts of photographers and producers who have worked closely with Grande, leading to the unlawful and egregious theft, dissemination, and exploitation of unreleased content. The lawsuit filed in Los Angeles names John Doe 1 and John Doe's 2 through 100 as defendants, accusing them of invasion of privacy and violating a California data theft law.
28: Walmart held the title for 12 consecutive years, but it's no longer the biggest company in the world.
31: At least not according to the Fortune Global 500 ranking released this morning. Amazon is number one this year, with revenue surging 12% and surpassing $700 billion.
28: ABC's Jim Ryan. No grand prize winner in Powerball last night. That means tomorrow night's drawing will be worth at least $663 million. Tonight's Mega Millions jackpot, up to $800 million. Michelle Franzen, ABC News.
32: 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I've been surfing here since I was a kid.
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17: From the WMAY newsroom, I'm Greg Hallblatt. Relatives of a 24-year-old Lincoln woman charged with first-degree murder testified on Monday that she was nonviolent and peaceful around children. Sierra Coker faces four first-degree murder charges for the death of her boyfriend's 19-month-old daughter, Sophia Davis, in 2022. The first trial in 2025 resulted in a mistrial when the jury deadlocked. The defense's case continues today in the Logan County jury trial. Springfield police arrested eight people for firearms offenses and seized nine weapons in a seven-hour period late Saturday and early Sunday. None of those arrested were from Springfield, but included residents of Peoria, Jacksonville, Decatur, Lansing, and Florence, Illinois. Rockford Mayor Tom McNamara announced on Monday he's resigning that position at the end of August to become CEO of the Illinois Municipal League. McNamara will replace Brad Cole, who began as IML CEO in December 2014. More at WMAY.com.
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21: Here's your updated News Channel 20 Storm Team forecast. Sunshine mixed with clouds at times today, with daytime highs approaching 88. Northerly winds 8 to 15 miles per hour. Lows dip down to about 63. Tonight, mainly clear skies. I'm meteorologist Jennifer Wojcicki on 97.7 and 970 WMAY, Springfield's news and talk. Right now, 83.
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0: Welcome back in. Hour number two, rolling through the Tuesday edition of Clay and Buck. Appreciate all of you hanging out with us. There has just been a tweet from Zelensky saying he had a good meeting with President Trump. There also has been a meeting with Netanyahu, both in the Oval Office. So far as I have seen, there have been no questions that have been answered or asked about both of those meetings. We will continue to keep you updated on that front. We bring in now our good buddy Alex Berenson, who has been covering COVID for a long time. Also, we want to talk to him about Mamdani's new goal to tax second homes and publishing the list of second homeowners, whether it's accurate, where that is all headed. But let's start with what I think is a crazy revelation, 1,100 pages, multi-year diary from Dr. Fauci that appears to call into question his public statements and bring them into conflict with many of his private statements. First, let's start here, Alex. You covered COVID as aggressively pretty much as anybody on the planet. Did you have any idea that Dr. Fauci was keeping a diary like this? Were you stunned when you saw it? And what has stood out to you so far as you've been able to tell of the revelations so far?
1: Well, I mean, on the one hand, am I stunned he was keeping sort of a list of notes for a memoir? No, he's an egomaniac. We all knew that. And he, you know, he did write, a memoir. Am I stunned that he is so stupid that he apparently left it on a government computer where Rand Paul's investigators got it? I mean, they haven't disclosed where they got it, but that seems to be the most likely explanation. Yeah, I'm kind of stunned by that. And I'm certainly stunned by some of the stuff in it because it's so much worse than, you know, and I'm as cynical about Fauci as anybody. But it is so much worse than I thought. The level of monomania, the level of narcissism, it's clinical. You know, he repeatedly writes that he's the most important person in the world. He writes about all these, these celebrities. He had a particular, you know, fascination for sort of Hollywood actresses of a certain age, or a Barbara Streisand. Julia Roberts comes up in there, and his interactions with them. He writes that Trump is enamored of him. It's all awful. It's just as gross as one could, you know, worse than one could imagine. And then and there's so much more to say about this, but I would just let people should really understand this. Okay, here's what's not in there. What's not in there is the discussion of a guy who's thinking hard about the epidemic, about new evidence unfolding, whether it's about virology or epidemiology, whether it's about the best mitigation measures and the right way to handle things. There's none of that in there. What there is is a discussion of how great he is. And that is what's so disappointing to me. If he'd been this incredible egomaniac, but also shown real intelligence about this, it would feel slightly different. Instead, it's just the worst of all worlds.
2: Yeah, I got to say, Alex, and you and I go back quite a ways on this. Remember, I was doing five hours of radio a day in New York City. I was talking to you. I was like, yeah, I don't think these mask things are really going great. It's when Tucker was doing his show at Fox at 8 p.m. And you know, there was like a little merry band of misfits that were like, this Fauci guy is absolutely terrible. But really, the revelation here is it's what you said, and we've talked this a little bit. It's clinical, actually, how nuts he was. Like there's something he wasn't just narcissistic in a general sense. He was a little deranged, and that comes across. And that was a surprise to me, actually. That went beyond even what I had anticipated.
1: Yes, there's a guy named Richard Ebright at Rutgers. Okay, and Richard Ebright would criticize Fauci, and Ebright has been very aggressive about pushing on the lab leak stuff and been correct about most of it. And Fauci refers to Ebright as an a-hole. He uses the full word. He is so petty in addition to everything else. I mean, this Richard Ebright, nobody knows who Richard Ebright is, but Fauci takes time, not once, but over and over in this to write, and these are supposed to be his own notes to himself about how terrible this guy is. He couldn't take any criticism. It is really something.
0: So what happens now? Tomorrow is the 8:30 a.m. Eastern Fauci hearing in front of Rand Paul. There has been discussion that if Fauci were to lie, and certainly they can use what he put in his diary as part of the impetus for questioning, that he could be charged prospectively for perjury. It would not include the Biden pardon, so to speak. As a result, I expect him to mostly take the Fifth. The only reason he wouldn't is because he's such a megalomaniac that he's concerned about the historical record. What do you think Fauci will do tomorrow? How will tomorrow play out?
1: So that's a real, I mean, I'm as interested as anybody. I think, you know, I haven't looked at the exact language of the pardon, so I am not sure. And we've talked about the pardon before. I don't think pardon is going to get revoked. Okay. My belief is that the exact language essentially immunizes him from everything from 2014 on. And so I think it'd be pretty hard for to make a case right now, even no matter what he says tomorrow, if it goes against stuff that, you know, happened during the Biden administration. Right. So if they say, well, you're contradicting something you said then, well, I'm not sure that the pardon wouldn't apply. But put that aside, I think you may be right. OK, I think it's going to be very hard for him to accept that this is sort of the last, you know, public big appearance that he has. And even the New York Times today wrote something acknowledging that this looked bad for him. And so, you know, when the Times has to say that, you know how bad it is. And so on the, you know, there, I think he'll be tempted to sort of get into it and say, you know what, I'm 85 years old. They're not going to prosecute me. That, you know, that's just not going to happen right now. And I don't want Rand Paul, who I think I'm so much smarter than, to have the last word. So I guess I'm saying I would not be surprised to see Tony Fauci, and I hope he does. I hope he mixes it up, because I think Rand Paul will destroy him.
2: Well, you know, something also, you know, I'm just going to assume, Alex, you've been listening to the whole show today, although I know you're a busy man. Guys, go check out Alex's Substack, by the way. It's fantastic. But earlier in the show, we played HHS Secretary Kennedy saying, and he just went through the list, Fauci lied about masks. He lied about lockdowns. He lied about natural immunity. He lied about the shots working. I mean, he lied about the fatality rate. It seems like he really, truly lied about every major thing the whole time.
1: He either lied or didn't know. I mean, well, one of the things that actually came up, and this is very, very important to me, and I just tweeted it, and on August 25th, because I'm still going through, and there's still, you know, I'm like, it's 1,000, it's, you know, it's 1,100 pages, so I'm like 1,000 pages in at this point. But on August 25th, 2021, Fauci writes, but we now have data from Israel showing that the shots were not working against severe disease and hospitalization, okay? And basically the whole media establishment and the whole public health establishment has never admitted that publicly. You know, to this day, it's, oh, well, they didn't work against infection, but they still kept you from getting sick and dying. He knew that was not true in August 2021. Now, why does that matter so much to me? Because 2 days after that, and I was saying it as loudly as anybody in the world, I was saying, you know, the shots are failing not just against infection, but they're failing against hospitalization. You can see it in the data. The Biden administration and Pfizer got me kicked off Twitter. They took away my voice because I was saying something publicly that Anthony Fauci said privately and wouldn't say publicly. And it is really hard for me to forgive that.
0: We had a debate last night. We were sitting around here in the house. We got some friends over and we were talking about the diaries. Do you think Fauci had a private moment of realization ever, Alex, based on what you're reading in these diaries, where he thought to himself, oh no, I may have gotten all of this wrong? I mean, and I'll give you a couple of examples. You do not think he's had, you still think he thinks he's the hero of the COVID story in his own mind at this point?
1: Yes, I do. I think the denial is incredibly deep. I think he, you know, and you see, sometimes you see like a fact or two sneak in there, like this question about the shots failing, but you never see him then pulling back and questioning the bigger premise, right? Like it always becomes, and the same thing with the lab leak. It's like you see like a hint that maybe he realizes, you know what, this probably actually did come out of Wuhan, but he never will let himself pursue it. He's so defended and in such denial.
2: It's astonishing to see that it's even worse than we had anticipated with that. Can I ask you something? Why we wanted to have, I said this aloud yesterday on the show. I know he's acting in the role, but like Dr. Jay Bhattacharya, who's been great on this for a long time, why aren't there any position papers, policy papers, whatever it would have to be, coming out of the now Trump-era CDC saying, hey, guys, we did a review of lockdowns. Disastrous. We should never do it again. Hey, guys, we've looked at the whole masking, mask on, mask off policy. Total zero. No point whatsoever. We should never do it again. Why hasn't that happened? Can that happen? What is the delay with this?
1: That's a great question. The next time I talk to Jay, I will raise that with him. That's a great question. I don't know, because, you know, some of the vaccine stuff, as you know, like even talking about COVID vaccines in an honest way is a little bit politically toxic, because the media then, you know, you start talking about COVID vaccines and they're like measles. It's like, well, no, actually, those two things are totally unrelated. But I get if like they want to just kind of calm the discussion around COVID vaccines. But the stuff about lockdowns and school closures, I agree. Like, why isn't there, you know, an epi unit at the CDC, an epidemiology unit at the CDC doing that? I'll give you one other potential reason, which may be that the people inside the CDC are, you know, so left-leaning, so deep state, that they've been asked to do this or asked to come up with proposals, and they've just kind of refused. And, you know, because Jay has so many other things to worry about, he just hasn't pushed on it. But I agree, that's a great question.
0: All right, let's shift gears here, because you tweeted about this. Your mom has a home in New York City. Front page New York Post today for our WOR area listeners, but everybody should know. I can't believe this happened. Mamdani published a list of people that he believes are going to have to pay a effective second home tax for having homes in New York City that is not their primary residence. We know a United Healthcare CEO was executed in cold blood. To me, this is incredibly dangerous for the highly wealthy, because it basically gives a location where someone who could want to do them harm could go and stake them out. But also, according to you, this is not even an accurate list, because your own mom, who's lived in this same house for decades, I think you said, yep, is on the list. Like, what in the world's going on here?
1: I have no idea. And it's not just her. It's, you know, there's like people, there's a councilman, I think, on Staten Island who's lived in the same house for 15 years. He's on the list. And look, my, you know, I'm not saying that, you know, my mother doesn't live in a nice townhouse, but, you know, they bought this 30 years ago. It was not. You know, it's gone up in value quite a bit, right? It was not worth then what it is now. So they made a good investment. And, you know, her like reward for this is getting on this list that she doesn't belong on, getting sent a letter telling her that she has 3 weeks to sort it out with the city or she owes them $55,000. And, you know, like, I think we'll get it sorted out, but she's 81 years old. She doesn't deserve this. And what's also interesting to me, so I posted about this, and you know, you never know what's going to go viral on Twitter, but this thing's really gone viral, right? It's more than 3 million views so far. But there's a lot of people out there who are like, oh, you know, screw the old lady. Too bad for her if she can't figure this out. It's like, who do you think you are? Like, she didn't do anything wrong here. And she made an investment and spent money and has paid her own taxes. She's a widow now. Like, she doesn't deserve your vitriol because she happens to have a nice house in Manhattan, a townhouse. Like, I mean, who did, it's the anger on the left that comes out in various ways is really disturbing to me sometimes.
2: It is indeed. Alex Berenson, everybody, go check out his Substack, Unreported Truths. Sir Berenson, it's good to be right, sir.
1: Let's, you know, and when the New York Times actually has to kind of admit it, that's when you know you were right.
2: Oh, yes.
0: No doubt.
2: Indeed.
0: Get your popcorn. Thanks. We'll see how the tomorrow goes. Thanks for the time, and thanks for all the work you've been doing for a long time.
1: Thanks, guys.
0: That's Alex Berenson. Let me ask you something. 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
9: Welcome back in here to Clay and Buck. It is pretty remarkable that even Alex Berenson, Clay, at this point, has to say that Fauci's megalomania was surprising even to him. And also the sloppiness of the whole thing, too, to write this stuff down. Who would write this stuff down about themselves in any situation? I'm the most famous person in the world. Who writes down? If you are the most famous person in the world, why would you write that down?
1: I have thought for a long time, as you have, that Fauci is an incredible villain, but his stupidity to have written an 1,100-page diary that is discoverable, as Rand Paul has discovered it, and they're now going to be able to grill him on this tomorrow, is astounding to me. Because his argument could just be that he was right on everything and people are attacking him because of that reason, right? I mean, that's effectively what his best defenders have said for a long time. To write down the opposite of what you

0: are saying publicly as often as he did in this 1,100-page diary is, I mean, he's basically blown himself up. And to your point, Buck, to be fair, people, even in their diaries, tend to slant things in their favor, right? I mean, it's your diary. Yeah. So, oh, he's so mean to me, or she's so, like, think about like little kids who are keeping diaries, or teenage girls or whatever else. This is all just staggering to me that he could be this dumb.
1: Who could be the most famous person in the world and also the most handsome? 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
3: From the WMAY Newsroom, I'm Greg Hallblyde. Wisconsin State Patrol is asking for the public's help in finding a vehicle that picked up documents from a hit-and-run crash last week that killed New Berlin Police Chief Terry Neidiger. Wisconsin State Patrol said a silver Ford Explorer and a pickup truck driven by Neidiger were eastbound on Interstate 9094 near Wisconsin Dells on July 20th when the vehicles collided, sending the pickup truck into the westbound lanes where it crashed into two semi-trucks. The patrol said the Explorer's occupants fled the scene in a dark-colored sedan. Relatives of a 24-year-old Lincoln woman charged with first-degree murder testified on Monday that she was nonviolent and peaceful around children. Sierra Coker faces first-degree murder charges for the death of her boyfriend's 19-month-old daughter, Sophia Davis, in 2022. The defense's case continues today in the jury trial in Logan County. Ground was broken Monday morning for 8 pickleball courts at Sherman Village Park. A village release said the courts are the latest part of the development of the park on Sherman's south side, which includes an amphitheater, walking trails, a playground, and a splash pad already in place. Construction costs and timelines were not immediately available. A former Springfield Park District trustee has announced he's circulating petitions to run for Springfield City Council. C.J. Metcalf announced on Monday he plans to run for the seat that will be vacated by term-limited Ward 9 Alderman Jim Dodlin. Metcalf has lived in Ward 9 since 2014. More at WMAY.com.
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9: Here's your updated News Channel 20 Storm Team forecast. Sunshine mixed with clouds at times this afternoon, with daytime highs approaching 88. Winds out of the north, 8 to 15 miles per hour. Lows level off around 63. Tonight, mainly clear skies. I'm meteorologist Jennifer Wojcicki on 97.7 and 970 WMAY, Springfield's news and talk. Right now, 84.
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0: Welcome back in, Clay and Buck. We were talking with Alex Berenson about the Fauci testimony that is coming up 8:30 a.m. Eastern time tomorrow. We will see what ends up happening there. But at the end of that discussion with Alex Berenson, we talked about the particular new tax that Mamdani has elected to put on people who have second homes in New York City. And Buck, I saw a wealthy individual who is connected to the Kushner family put out a statement recently, and I want to make sure that I get that right. But he essentially said, hey, I've decided that I don't want to live in New York City anymore. Lifelong New Yorker, this is according to our friend Lydia Moynihan at the New York Post. He said, Charles Kushner, who has lived in New York City his entire life, I don't want to pay taxes and live in a city with a blatantly anti-Semitic mayor and his anti-Semitic wife, period. I also don't want to live in a city with the people who voted for him. That's according to the New York Post, Lydia Moynihan quoting Charles Kushner. I believe he's a billionaire, lifelong New Yorker. I got to be honest, Buck.
22: It's Jared's father.
0: That's right.
22: And he's the ambassador to France.
0: Correct.
22: And he got pardoned by President Trump. So, yeah, there's a whole bunch of things that are known about him. Yes.
0: Pretty well-connected guy there. So I do think, in the wake of the execution of the United Healthcare CEO, that we know that Mamdani made the decision to go outside of Ken Griffin, who runs a Citadel company that is largely based in Miami now. They moved out of Chicago, but he has a big second home in New York City, as many very wealthy people do. And so you heard us talking with Alex Berenson. They published the names and addresses of everyone that they believe owes this new tax on non-primary residences. And I was talking about this with my wife. We don't own a home in New York City. I don't spend very much time there. If I had a second home in New York City and my name had been published on this list and they gave my address, I would sell the home. And there have to be a lot of people. If you have a second or third or whatever the number is, home in New York City, you have the ability to live lots of different places all over the world. You can still travel to New York City and stay in a fancy hotel or some sort of elite accommodations if you are incredibly wealthy. But to me, what Mamdani has done is basically put a target on all of these individuals, just like he did with Ken Griffin. And it effectively is a war on success and a war on the wealthy. And I would bail. I would do what Charles Kushner did. You moved. You weren't in the multi-billionaire, multiple home world, but you were frustrated. I just think that there is a real brain drain that is happening in New York City, and Mamdani is accelerating the frustrations that many feel over high tax, low quality of government combo, which is not a good one. And the fact now that everybody's addresses and names are out there publicly, I would be beyond furious if I were on this list.
22: Well, take a step back for a minute on it and just ask the very obvious question. What is the point of the list? Why yeah. would you release such a list publicly? Are you shaming people for owning lawfully a very nice property in New York that you think maybe is not their primary residence? Like, why? It feels like it's a name and shame situation, but there's no shame in it. So what are you doing? Unless this is, from a class warfare point of view, Mamdani getting his Bolshevik on, if you will.
0: Yeah,
22: you
0: know, letting it, I think that's exactly what it is.
22: And just showing people that he's going to do this, even after the Ken Griffin fiasco, where he stood outside of Ken Griffin's home and said, you know, look at this rich guy. But keep in mind, Clay, he's not going to bring the rents down. Mamdani's not going to be able to do any of the things that he says he's done. And so playing to the politics of resentment and envy and really pushing people's attention toward the very successful, the very wealthy, whatever it may be, in an effort to, I think, just distract them from the clear failures that he's going to have of administration. This is only likely to get worse, what I mean. And I was thinking about this yesterday with his commie convenience stores, right? The breadline yes. bodegas that Mamdani's going to set up. As I pointed out, there are thousands. Now, it depends. Are you only talking about like mega grocery stores? Or are you including bodegas, which is a term for, you know, a kind of corner store deli situation that they have them all over New York? But you can get milk and eggs and things there too, right? But there are certainly thousands of places where you can get groceries in the five boroughs. You're opening up five stores that are only going to have certain products that are going to be 30% off, and they're going to run out of product right away, obviously. People are going to be like, people who are cost conscious are going to go right to them. But Clay, is he going to say that this is a failure? No, he's going to say, well, the program started out with $70 million of taxpayer funds. We need $700 million to really yes. make a dent. So people are saying, oh, it's all going to collapse. Yeah, but there's always the out. And this is why communism just devours everything of, well, we didn't take enough from the rich people. That's the problem. The problem isn't the program. The problem is the rich still aren't paying their fair share, which then, of course, forces the question, what is their fair share? It's never enough. There's no such thing as their fair share. Any failure of the communist is always going to be put at the feet of people who are capitalists and who have made money. That's where this is going, and that's what Mamdani's going to do.
0: You and I are both in Florida right now. I believe it is true. I know that the state of New York has about two times the overall budget of the state of Florida. I believe New York City's budget is bigger than the entire budget of the state of Florida. Will you look up that and confirm that data point is accurate? And I think what it goes to is, I would imagine the number one state that people are leaving New York and moving to the extent they're outside of the Connecticut, New Jersey area, obviously, where you could still be in the basic proximity, is Florida. And I know for a fact, I'm down in Florida right now. You live in Florida full time. People are overall super happy about the choices that they make when it comes to living in Florida. What percentage of New Yorkers do you think feel that the New York government, having lived there, Buck, is well organized and they're getting a good return? Because sometimes you pay taxes and you could say, well, I'm upset about having to pay taxes, but I feel like I'm getting a great bargain. I don't think there are very many people who say that, but pretend that you had to choose between paying taxes to Florida or paying taxes to New York. I'm sure you don't enjoy paying taxes to Florida. How much better run do you think Florida is than New York, having lived in both?
22: It's not even close. And the biggest thing I would say, Clay, is that there is some sense, and it's not perfect, and Florida municipal budgets have gotten way too big post-COVID, and there's a lot of things that I could point to. Property taxes are too high. There's challenges here. But there is some sense of accountability Whereas what I just described, that vortex of socialist destruction from Mamdani, that's the attitude in New York, which is we're spending too much, take more money from people. This program was a massive failure that did nothing. We didn't spend enough money on it. The public school system is a complete and utter catastrophe by and large. We just need to tax people more. There's never an accountability mechanism because the ideology of people is we just didn't take enough from other people to make this thing good. And that's every time. Look,
0: to the point, New York City's budget is bigger than the state of Florida's budget. Think about how crazy that is. You would also think that a lot of the things that New York City would have to do would actually, in theory, be more affordable because New York City is nowhere near as big as Florida, right? Yeah. Roads, for instance, and public transit and things like that. I know Florida doesn't have a ton of public transit, but the cost of covering the entire state of Florida, I mean, where I am right now in the panhandle of Florida, for those of you who don't know, the western edge of Florida and where you are basically at the southern edge of Florida, it would probably take me 10 or 11 hours to drive at least. I haven't ever driven it to Miami from here. And they have to cover that entire region. One side of New York City to the other is almost, it's a pinprick of the distance from one part of Florida to another. That's a staggering reality. And New York City is demanding that they need more money. Well, the population of Florida is way higher than the population of New York City, right? How in the world is that possible? Florida has 24 million people. New York City has 8.5 million people. How is it possible that the whole state of Florida can be run, according to our team, and it's just a little bit less, but the whole state of Florida can be run for less than New York City's government?
22: Well, the Department of Education is the single biggest line item for New York City's budget. And anyone ready for this one? The Department of Education of New York City has $38.6 billion in fiscal year 2027 allocated to it. As you pointed out, the entire state of Florida, the whole state, including education and everything, is $115 billion. So that's, I'm not just talking about New York City's budget. Remember, this is just one line item. Call it $40 billion for education. And New York City public schools, unless you get into an elite program, which there's always these big fights over, because the elite programs are incredibly racist in that they're very Asian dominated. Yes. So you have the black and Latino community likes to complain, and white liberals like to complain about the elite Stuyvesant, Bronx Science, Brooklyn Tech, and there's some other programs too, Hunter High School.
0: Which are all realize, based on standardized tests, right?
22: Yes,
0: like they're completely race-based, like blind.
22: There's no favoritism. It's race neutral, and Asians dominate.
0: Yes.
22: Asian Americans dominate. And so that works for you. But if you can't get into one of those schools, I got into Stuyvesant Clay, and I'm not Asian, but no big deal. If you can't get into one of those schools, you have to go to your local public school in New York, which a large number of them are disastrous and failing. And really just extremely expensive daycare. Why is the New York City public school system so expensive? Incredibly bloated benefits that are back-end heavy for retirement, for healthcare and everything, for everybody who's a teacher and all that sort of stuff. So that's easier to get in. You can't get super high pay, but you can get really fat benefits. And all the administrative staff. I think it's 6-1 administrative staff versus teachers that they've added, Clay, over the last two decades. 6-1.
0: I believe it is true that New York City Public School, we'll go to break here in a sec. We'll take a bunch of your calls. Tons of you want to weigh in on a variety of topics. We'll get to you when we come back. I believe it is the case that the average expenditure per student in New York City now, Buck, is over $40,000.
22: Mm-hmm.
0: Think about how wild that is. Every public school student, taxpayers are spending an average of $40,000 a year to educate them. That is a holy cow moment to think about.
22: Yeah, but again, it's not about education. It's a jobs program for adults and daycare for teenagers in terms of the high schools. Daycare for teenagers, jobs programs for adults who don't want to actually have to. And people go, but I had this one great teacher. Okay, yeah, but did you need the administration? Do you need a vice prin? Do you need five vice principals per district making $300,000? Because you've got it.
0: It's crazy.
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11: Let's do calls. Let's jump right to it. Michael in Atlanta. What's going on, Michael?
12: Hey, guys. I just want to tell you the Fauci files are definitely a revelation.
11: Revelation. There you go.
13: Yes.
12: Revelation. Sorry, I couldn't get it out of my mouth. About really what was going on. And when you look at what he said during his diaries, that COVID was 10 times basically the average influenza. You got to remember something, that the CDC had changed the reporting requirements of all basically cases that involved COVID. So in other words, if you got into a car accident and you had COVID antibodies, that was a COVID death. That was not a car accident. So in other words, when he's talking about this as 10 times, when you add in the inflated death numbers that the CDC manipulated, it's much less than 10 times. It could be 5 times.
13: Well, yeah, thank you for the call. What is key here, Michael, is he was saying in his diary that he knew, and again, it ended up still being high, that it was 0.2 or 0.3% while he was testifying that it was 2 or 3%, right? In other words, he was acknowledging that the rate of death was 1/10 what he was saying publicly. So I think that's the key. He knew. Dave, out in Nantucket, good place to be this time of year. What you got for us, Dave?
14: Hey, guys. Thanks so much for taking my call. Isn't this thing the whole, like, Lucy with the football thing? I mean, this is a diary. Does it have any legal representation? It's not an official government document. This is his musings. Can't he just simply say, oh, I was making this up. I was doing this for right-wing bait material afterwards.
13: Thank you for the call. He can try to make up anything. It's admissible. There are hearsay exemptions, and without diving into all of them, for instance, if you are on your deathbed and you suddenly say, hey, I killed so-and-so, and that wants to be admissible later, or so-and-so is actually my daughter or my son or any of these different things, There's a list of hearsay exemptions. One of them is deathbed declarations. Another would be declarations against your own interest. In other words, we basically have decided that in the law, it's unlikely that you would lie about this, even though it's a statement out of court being introduced for the truth of the matter presented, which is what hearsay is, typically excluded. This would all be able to be introduced in a court of law proceeding, I am very confident of. Just me being a legal nerd there. Michael, in Bristol, Tennessee, what you got?
2: Well, I just want to say that I voted today, and I had to show my ID, and I was proud to do it.
13: We're proud you showed your ID, too. Thanks for go voting, Michael. I already voted. Buck, you got a primary coming up soon. I'm sure you'll be voting down in Florida. I voted in Tennessee last week. When we come back, we'll dive into the continued revelations, Fauci diary, Zelensky, Netanyahu in the Oval Office, what came out of that. The final Michigan debate has occurred. All that and more we will be diving into, and you will not want to miss it. Anything else, Buck, that we want to get into? I think we got some humor, too. I know we got a couple of fun things to talk about with you as well.
11: Well, you can get kicked off a United flight now for not using headphones. Have we talked about that yet?
13: No. This is like your dream come true. Now you're going to be defending the airlines.
11: It is. All of a sudden, I want to send the CEO like a fruit basket or something. Amazing.
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13: 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There's a lot to do this summer. 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
11: A couple of years ago, I went on a health journey and found Chalk to provide me with the energy for better workouts and more energy to get projects done. 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
16: ABC News, I'm Michelle Franzen. Washington, D.C. is saying a final farewell to longtime South Carolina Senator Lindsey Graham. A ceremony at first inside the Capitol Rotunda today. Lawmakers and family paying respects ahead of his funeral at the National Cathedral. Here's ABC's Jay O'Brien.
17: The first of two funerals for the late Senator Lindsey Graham will be here at the National Cathedral in Washington, D.C. Before that, he'll have a private ceremony at the Rotunda of the United States Capitol. Graham will be eulogized here at the National Cathedral by his close friend, President Donald Trump, who has said that the South Carolina Republican was like family to him.
16: Ukraine's President Zelensky and Israel's Prime Minister Benjamin Netanyahu also attending Graham's funeral. Wildfires continue to ravage parts of Spain and France. Hundreds of thousands are fleeing their homes and towns. Here in the U.S., cleanup is underway following a string of tornadoes that tore through the Midwest. Those storms now targeting the Northeast today. This is ABC News. In Mississippi, the investigation continuing into the death of Nolan Wells over the July 4th weekend. He was last spotted with friends off the boat of Horn Island. His family is calling for transparency, coming after EK commissioned a second autopsy report, reporting that the death was still inconclusive. Here's ABC's Aaron Katursky.
18: Documents obtained by ABC News show that boat set off for Horn Island just before 10 a.m. the morning of July 4th. Wells and his friends arrived at 11:14. For the next 5 hours, the boat was stationary until it left at 4:31 p.m. without Wells, moving at no more than 4 knots. Whatever problem the teens reported was resolved about an hour later at 5:25, when vessel regains normal operation and begins accelerating at 30 to 35 knots.
16: Apple is taking a page out of a car dealership playbook with its new leasing strategy, the Apple Upgrade, a new program that lets consumers lease certain devices for up to 3 years. Michelle Franzen, ABC News.
6: 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I've been surfing here since I was a kid. 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
19: From the WMAY newsroom, I'm Greg Hallblatt. Relatives of a 24-year-old Lincoln woman charged with first-degree murder testified on Monday that she was nonviolent and peaceful around children. Sierra Coker faces 4 first-degree murder charges for the death of her boyfriend's 19-month-old daughter, Sophia Davis, in 2022. The first trial in 2025 resulted in a mistrial when the jury deadlocked. The defense's case continues today in the Logan County jury trial. Springfield police arrested 8 people for firearms offenses and seized 9 weapons in a 7-hour period late Saturday and early Sunday. None of those arrested were from Springfield, but included residents of Peoria, Jacksonville, Decatur, Lansing, and Florence, Illinois. Rockford Mayor Tom McNamara announced on Monday he's resigning that position at the end of August to become CEO of the Illinois Municipal League. McNamara will replace Brad Cole, who began as IML CEO in December 2014. More at WMAY.com.
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3: Here's your updated News Channel 20 Storm Team forecast. Sunshine mixed with clouds at times
4: this afternoon, with daytime highs approaching 88. Winds out of the north, 8 to 15 miles per hour. Lows level off around 63. Tonight, mainly clear skies.
3: I'm meteorologist Jennifer Wojcicki on 97.7 and 970 WMAY, Springfield's News and Talk. 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

0: Welcome back in, Clay and Buck. Appreciate all of you hanging out with us. The Lindsey Graham Memorial Service, the funeral process is underway right now. There are many different people from the political world, also around the world. Netanyahu and Zelensky both in town, along with many other global leaders, as Lindsey Graham's life is celebrated. That is ongoing right now, being covered live by the networks. We have been discussing Dr. Fauci's diary and the fact that he is going to be called to testify at 8:30 a.m. Eastern tomorrow, what he might do, 1,100-page diary. The revelations continue. We also have been discussing the Fauci, not only the Fauci diaries, but also the Mamdani tax-related issues, the fact that New York City has a bigger budget for tax purposes than the entire state of Florida. And Buck, this is just now starting to be discussed more. Why were so many people getting these notices? We just talked about this with Alex Berenson, his mom. It's her primary residence. Reports are that 31,000-plus properties are potentially subject to the new second home tax that Mamdani has put in place. And Buck, I think this is surprising a lot of people. What is it included? 1, 2, and 3-bedroom family homes valued at more than $5 million, because that's the attention mostly it has gotten. Hey, if you have a property over $5 million, and a lot of people have said, oh, well, that doesn't apply to me. I'm not going to worry. Tax the rich, tax the rich, tax the rich. But also, this is a wow. I didn't realize this. If you have a condo or a co-op unit, you could speak to this better than me, Buck, but condos and co-ops are incredibly common in New York City. If they're valued at $1 million or more, it's almost impossible to buy a condo at this point or a co-op to a large extent valued at less than $1 million. This is staggering. If people are finding out, wait a minute, he's talking about taxing way more people than they publicly discuss, because that $5 million number was the one bandied about. I mean, speak to how many people have a $1 million condo that are not particularly wealthy.
1: Well, here you go. The median home price. Are we going to get that guy's like, you're confusing the mean and the median? This is the median, okay? I'm not saying the mean. The median home price is $1.4 million in Manhattan.
0: Wow.
1: So just take it, take that for now. Yes, it is true that there are 20, 30, 60, 100, $200 million homes. Not that many of them at that level, but there are some. That gives you a sense, though, of how many of these properties may be covered under this. And this is going to cause problems. By the way, this is a little bit of a more specific thing, but it is my understanding that in New York, there is something called a co-op as well as a condo. So a co-op is a cooperative where you own shares in the corporation and then are sort of assigned your unit, if you will, based on your shares in the corporation, instead of a condo where you own the actual building, or you know, rather own the actual apartment within the building. The Department of Finance of the mayor's office has informed co-ops, and there are many, many, many co-ops in New York, particularly a lot of the extremely high-end buildings in Manhattan and then parts of Brooklyn, like the Heights and stuff like that. They are going to be tasked with billing and collecting the surcharge from shareholders. So the Mamdani tax is now going to be put on co-op boards of different buildings in New York, and they have to say, hey, we know this isn't your primary residence, so we have to collect this tax from you and then send it to the city. By the way, the co-op boards don't want to do this, don't want no part of this whatsoever, and now I'm sure they're going, because they operate almost like a country club. They let people in or don't let them in, and it's very whatever they decide, and you know, they can do whatever they want, essentially. Legally, as long as it's legal. Clay, this is going to hurt sales of those units, because now they're going to say, well, we can only sell to somebody that we can guarantee is going to be a year-round resident, or else we have to play pied-à-terre cop for Mamdani. This is nuts.
0: Yeah, this is going to be a lot bigger story, I think, than people were aware of as more of these details come out because of the number of people that are going to be wrapped up in this. And I would think it's going to be a further impetus for some people to decide, you know what, I just don't want to deal with this at all going forward. Okay, I teased this, Buck, and I did think, you know, we've had some serious discussion with everything going on out there. And I saw this clip and I thought, you know what, we should play this. Joy Reid, who was one of the handful of people who was fired by MSNBC, now MS Now, because her show was not particularly well watched, particularly intelligent, or particularly well done. She said, of course, she was fired only because she's a black woman. Well, she says, Buck, that Elon Musk is not actually that intelligent. And why in the world do people think he is? Listen.
2: You've been spending a decade insisting and telling us Elon Musk is a genius. When you hear him talk, you realize he's actually an idiot. But you keep telling him, but yeah, but he invented Tesla. When he didn't, he just bought it. Did y'all know the two men who actually invented Tesla? It's two other white dudes invented Tesla. They're geniuses. Elon just bought it. And now people think, oh, he's a genius. No, he's not. They're actually inventing a competitor to the Tesla truck, which is, I guarantee you, going to be superior to the Tesla truck. The Tesla truck is, from what I understand, the first truck Elon Musk actually designed, and it looks like and it's very bad. It's broken. It's easy to rip it apart. Teslas are terrible since he's taken over. It was a great company when it was owned by the other guys, the guys who actually invented Teslas.
0: She is such a moron, Buck. Like, it actually makes my head hurt. I mean, first of all, if you want to know the story of Elon Musk, I would encourage you go read the Walter Isaacson biography, which is now several years behind. But it's pretty entertaining. I mean, it walks you through the entire process of Tesla being fired, of Tesla being founded, of all of the challenges that were built into SpaceX. But this whole idea that we're just going to attack someone who is the most successful capitalist in the history of the world, and we're actually going to do it and claim that he's not only less successful than reality, that there are other people responsible for his success, all these different things. To me, Buck, it continues to circle back around to Democrats just hate success. They hate individual excellence, and they don't know how to grapple with it because this ties in before Graham Plattner was replaced, I believe, by Troy Jackson in Maine. Graham Plattner tweeted, "Let's hope that Elon Musk is the last trillionaire." And I think that was such a perfect distillation of Democrat worldview. You and I think it's fair to say, want there to be 1,000 more trillionaires. Because if there are Americans who become trillionaires, the entire country is benefiting enormously from the wealth that's being unlocked.
1: We go back to the wealth versus status paradigm here. The country is getting richer. I know we have a big debt. I know that things are expensive right now. But I mean, in real terms, we are, because of productivity, technology, efficiency, discovery, we are becoming wealthier all the time as a people. That is true of humanity. It is true of Americans specifically. But there are a lot of people who, what is, you know, you look at, Clay, the data on marriages. You know, the primary source of friction in a marriage is money.
0: Yeah.
1: The primary anxiety that most adult Americans have, if you were to just look at the numbers, money. How do I pay for this stuff? How am I doing? How much stress am I under because of this? You've basically lived as an adult with no money. I've lived as an adult with no money. It is stressful. That is for sure. But neither you nor I ever took the opinion that somebody else paying more or somebody else being treated like their success wasn't valid was somehow going to improve your life or mine. Unfortunately, Democrats, for Democrats, the politics of envy, the politics of you have too much and I feel like I should have more, it's very powerful. There are a lot of people, and like I said, one of my favorite words is accountability, because it solves so much. You know, the second that you remove accountability, anything bad can happen. And the second you have accountability, lots of great things can happen, right? People don't like to think that their situation is the result of decisions and habits that they have made one way or the other, if they're unhappy with where they are. A lot of people listening to this right now, whether they live a very modest life or they're, you know, listening to us on the private jet, I guess probably with Elon's, you know, satellite.
0: Starlink. That?
1: Starlink. Thank you, Starlink, letting them listen to a stream. But Clay, we don't take the point of view that the success of other people somehow dampens our success. And a lot of people don't want to be held accountable for their own decisions. And it's incredibly powerful politics. You get a lot of votes this way. Promise people free stuff. Tell them nothing's their fault. That's really, I mean, when you say about the grand platinum and the trillionaire, that's really true. Are there real problems? Yeah. Housing is too expensive. And that's a policy decision, not a market decision, that has pushed a lot of that. Policy with borders, policy with rates, policies going back a long way. That's
0: policies
1: something
0: in a, with not allowing new homes to be built affordably in many of the most expensive cities
1: absolutely.
0: Out there.
1: A lot of so I'm not pretending like it's a fair, you know, by the way, life is not fair. Like there's nothing that's totally fair. You try to set reasonable rules of the road and you create a situation where the most people can succeed in the greatest possible way. And success is very much, you know, an individual game, meaning, you know, some people are very happy being, you know, I went to college, Clay, with sorry, it's going to sound like a huge diversion, but I went to college with a really nice young gal who always had such a great attitude, and she was an athlete, and she married a guy. I think she was on the lacrosse team, and he was on the lacrosse team, men's and women's, not like trying to switch, you know, not a men on the women's lacrosse team. And they went off, and they taught at, like, boarding school together, and they had, like, three kids. And I'm sure they, like, led a really nice, great – they're not millionaires.
0: Yeah.
1: You know what I mean? And they're very happy people. Like, there are a lot of ways to be really happy, but you see the Graham Platner and the Mamdani and the – you know, name it the effect, people who are unhappy with their lives because of either their perception of how great everything is for everybody else or their perception of how rigged, this is the victim complex, how rigged the game is against them. They want to be told that if we just put the Mamdani tax into effect, groceries aren't going to be expensive anymore.
0: Well, and this is why the data that came out recently that we talked about last week, the group that is actually the most likely to vote Democrat are highly educated, low-income individuals, because they're resentful. They went to school, they got their advanced degree, and they look around and they say, wait a minute, why did I go to school for 10 years to get this degree? It cost me several hundred thousand dollars, and I'm only making $50,000 a year. Society must be broken because society is not valuing me as highly as I should be based on the educational degrees that I have.
1: Yeah.
0: And therefore, they lean into socialism.
1: And the guy in their class who maybe just started an HVAC company and now has four different locations and is clearing a few million dollars a year and is voting Trump, they hate that guy.
0: Yes.
1: They really hate that guy.
0: By the way, probably not the guy in their class, maybe the guy in their high school who didn't go on to get the, high school class.
1: Yeah.
0: Like, didn't go on to get the advanced degree. He started working. He's killing it. And they're looking around saying, why can't I afford the things that I want? Society's broken because
1: this is,
0: I
1: think, a bigger thing. You know, we talk about the gender studies majors and all this stuff, but we when you and I were in college, college branding really was sold to us as this is your ticket to everything amazing and successful and great in life. And that mirage has really evaporated.
0: I think that's true.
1: And that's been a huge thing. You've had the credentialed class has, you know, yeah, obviously, if you go to Harvard Law, if you go to, you know, if you go to Wharton, although MBAs are really getting rough these days. But, you know, if you go to some of these extremely elite places, of course, there's recruiting. It opens doors. But let me ask you, you have a master's. I was offered a master's degree to go to Georgetown, Clay, while I was still a government employee, with the idea that it was like a vacation for me. Like the government was going to pay for it and I was going to get to hang out and, like, you know, read books for 2 years. Are you impressed whenever you just hear someone has a master's? I mean,
0: no,
1: I'm not.
0: No, I mean, look, I mean, ultimately, it reminds me of the great story I heard. I did. Some of you will remember the legendary. He was a great guy. He's passed recently, Frank Wycheck. He was a really talented tight end for the Tennessee Titans. And one of his favorite things to say whenever people would post really impressive athletic achievements at the combine was, sure, but can they use it? Meaning, you could be super strong, but can you use that strength to propel yourself to have success in football? The strongest guys don't have the most success. Can you use it? That's the number one question I have about any educational background piece at this point.
1: True of IQ, too.
0: Yeah, that's a good point. Look, it's Speaking of use it, do you need a lawyer? You just heard me analyzing hearsay exemptions last hour as it pertains to Dr. Fauci. You just heard Buck talking about the credential class, what things cost, thousands of dollars an hour. That's not an exaggeration. 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
10: Welcome back in. There's tons of reports out there that you can all read about the way that the media praised Fauci and defended him. And if you wonder, what was that coverage like back in the day? This is a great media montage of the lackeys out there who carried water for Fauci, fawning all over him as a part of their interviews. Remember, these are supposed to be news, investigative journalists and whatnot. Cut four.
11: The single most respected voice in the pandemic, it's Dr. Anthony Fauci.
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0: to give us answers that we can trust than Dr. Anthony Fauci.
1: 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Joining us now, Dr. Anthony Fauci.
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14: From the WMAY Newsroom, I'm Greg Hallblight. Wisconsin State Patrol is asking for the public's help in finding a vehicle that picked up documents from a hit-and-run crash last week that killed New Berlin Police Chief Terry Neidiger. Wisconsin State Patrol said a silver Ford Explorer and a pickup truck driven by Neidiger were eastbound on Interstate 9094 near Wisconsin Dells on July 20th when the vehicles collided, sending the pickup truck into the westbound lanes where it crashed into two semi-trucks. The patrol said the Explorer's occupants fled the scene in a dark-colored sedan. Relatives of a 24-year-old Lincoln woman charged with first-degree murder testified on Monday that she was nonviolent and peaceful around children. Sierra Coker faces first-degree murder charges for the death of her boyfriend's 19-month-old daughter, Sophia Davis, in 2022. The defense's case continues today in the jury trial in Logan County. Ground was broken Monday morning for 8 pickleball courts at Sherman Village Park. A village release said the courts are the latest part of the development of the park on Sherman's south side, which includes an amphitheater, walking trails, a playground, and a splash pad already in place. Construction costs and timelines were not immediately available. A former Springfield Park District trustee has announced he's circulating petitions to run for Springfield City Council. C.J. Metcalf announced on Monday he plans to run for the seat that will be vacated by term-limited Ward 9 Alderman Jim Dodlin. Metcalf has lived in Ward 9 since 2014. More at WMAY.com.
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0: Here's your updated News Channel 20 Storm Team forecast. Sunshine mixed with clouds at times
1: this afternoon, with daytime highs approaching 88. Winds out of the north, 8 to 15 miles per hour. Lows level off around 63. Tonight, mainly clear skies.
0: I'm meteorologist Jennifer Wojcicki on 97.7 and 970 WMAY, Springfield's news and talk. 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
11: Welcome back in here to Clay and Buck. We'll get to a bunch of your talkbacks and calls here shortly. Love hearing from all of you. Also on the live stream, everybody, we're going to be doing some YouTube special stuff for you as well. We are in video with all of you now, and you can check us out there. And it's a lot of fun when you do so. Clay, you have been very on this, to your credit. The political implications, the broader political implications of this Democratic Party Senate primary in Michigan, just to set the table for a second here, and then Clay is going to take us on a wild ride through his analysis. You have Abdul Syed. He's the real left-wing candidate here. He is centering his whole thing on Medicare for all, housing affordability, unions, of course, Michigan, that makes sense, and is very critical of Israel. Not a big surprise that a candidate in Abdul Al-Sayed would have some issues with Israel. And I'm just saying.
12: I think that's fair, right? Yeah, that's very.
11: I think we just say it out loud. And then Haley Stevens. Oh gosh, don't you know? She's a more center left ish. She's a rep from the Oakland County area of Michigan, and she's more of like the old school Democrat on manufacturing, auto industry, chips. She's about, you know, commerce and unions and that kind of stuff, protecting Social Security, Medicare. Clay, what do you make of this?
12: Yeah, so I think this is maybe the most important Senate race right now that's going to exist anywhere in the country. And we're going to get a really good read on whether the crazy Democrat socialism of Mamdani, which won three congressional seats in New York and an additional one in Colorado, is also going to work in a purple state like Michigan. So last night, there was a Democrat Senate primary debate between Haley Stevens and Abdul El-Sayed. Now, as we are speaking to you, this is a two-person race. It's going to be decided on Tuesday, 1 week from today. And right now, the markets are telling us that Abdul El-Sayed is most likely to win. And I will give you those markets here as I am speaking. Abdul El-Sayed, 75% chance he wins. Haley Stevens, 29% chance she wins. So she's the underdog right now. But I want to let you guys listen, and then I want to share some polling that came out earlier today that suggests why this could be so important. First of all, I think we have a couple of cuts just to give you an idea of how much difference there is just in tone between these two. Listen.
13: I'm just saying that I do the thing that I say I'm going to do. I don't think ICE needs to exist. For the better part of our country's history, we did not have an ICE, and I think we can do a much better job when it comes to immigration without one. And here's the last thing I just want to say about this. When it comes to the question of immigration, we need Democrats who are going to stand up and actually talk about the great good that immigration has done for our country in the first place. The idea that somehow we can't say abolish ICE because we're so afraid of what they're going to say when we've seen ICE terrorize people in our streets, to me, is exactly the kind of cowardice that we don't need from Democrats. So yeah, I'm going to take the bullhorn and I'm going to say that I think we need to abolish ICE because I am not afraid of what they're going to say about me.
12: Okay, Buck. I think in Michigan, a candidate saying I'm on the abolish ICE train is going to be a hard sell. Now, also, Abdul El-Sayed is feuding, this won't surprise anyone out there, with John Fetterman because Fetterman is too supportive of Israel's right to defend itself and frankly exist. Here is him calling John Fetterman an ogre, cut 27. This is last night's debate.
14: Earlier this week, we heard that there was some kind of a Zoom call in which you had referenced an opponent as ogre on a pike. And so many people took offense to that. And it really pointed to the bigger question about the tone and tenor that you've been accused of having in this campaign. Do you regret any of the comments that you've made? And do you think that this race could take a more productive and a more substantive tone if we kept those personal slams out?
13: Look, I took to Twitter last week and said that the tone in which people talk about my opponent is unkind. And I asked anybody who supported me to not talk about her that way. In fact, when she got booed on the stage at the Michigan Democratic Party convention, I called her personally and said that that was unkind. My supporters had nothing to do with it, but I don't think that that's the way we want to do politics. I was referring to a guy named John Fetterman, who's a senator from Pennsylvania, who has done terrible things, got elected on a set of values, and is now completely throwing those values in the mud.
12: Okay, Buck. So Abdul El-Sayed favored to run and win Tuesday. If he wins...
11: Yeah, I was going to say, He's way, just real quick, Clay, I just pulled a poll. He's way ahead in the polls compared to Stevens.
12: It is, and their early voting has already started in Michigan, all of these things. Mike Rogers, in a poll that came out, I believe early this morning or late last night, Mike Rogers was up 10 points on him. This is a Democrat Senate seat. If Mike Rogers wins in Michigan, there is no math, really, under which Democrats could take back control of the Senate. So this is... honestly, maybe the most important seat, because if Republicans could flip an existing Democrat-held seat, the incumbent is not running, then the Senate's going to be in control of Republican hands. And I think Abdul El-Sayed is going to win. And we've got a lot of listeners in the state of Michigan. My wife is from there. Haley Stevens is from Oakland County. I think you mentioned that, Buck. That's where I got married. That's where my wife went to high school, just north of Michigan, just north of Detroit in southeastern Michigan. This is going to be a big deal. And I don't know that people are paying enough attention to it. Tuesday is the election. On Wednesday, we're going to come on, and potentially Michigan is going to be completely and utterly in play. It's going to be close no matter what, because Mike Rogers lost by 15,000 votes in 2024. The closest Senate race out there, I believe, ended up being. This is going to be one that is going to move right to the top of the target list. And I think Abdul El-Sayed, this far left winger, is going to end up being the nominee. It's worth paying attention to. It's going to be an important message being sent. Same thing, by the way, Buck, is happening in Wisconsin, where Democrats are about to nominate a crazy left-wing woman who called to abolish police, who wants to abolish ICE. These are toss-up purple states. I think Democrats potentially are overreaching and putting people in who are not electable in some of these states. We'll see, but while trend lines may be somewhat favorable to them as the party out of power for the midterms, they're making some pretty radical choices.
11: Well, this would all be great for Republicans, though, assuming that the numbers that are coming out about the polling are accurate, and assuming that these extremely hard left candidates aren't able to pull off winning a Senate seat. I never assume any of these things, but there's some pretty good indicators right now that it could be going in that direction. So I think that that goes in the positive column. So, Clay, you're basically, right now, you're a big Abdul Al-Sayed fan. You're like, go Al-Sayed.
12: Look, Yalla. they have an open primary in Michigan. I think John James is going to be the nominee for governor. We need to get him on again soon. He's a great candidate. Mike Rogers definitely going to be the nominee for the Senate. The best thing that could happen for national Republicans, in my opinion, is Abdul El-Sayed wins on Tuesday. So if I could pick a primary winner for the Democrat Party, he would be my number one draft pick because I think it's going to be very hard to get him elected in Michigan. So we will see if that happens.
11: Speaking of Michigan, Trump was there last night, and he said something I thought was interesting, Clay, going into the midterms. I recall in 2018 the issue that was singled out as the primary. Now, of course, there was the unsuccessful effort to fully repeal Obamacare. Didn't happen. They kind of did what they call a skinny repeal. And they got rid of the tax on the, so they did some, they trimmed the hedges a bit, but they didn't rip it out root and branch. Trump said last night, and then healthcare was a big thing in the midterms in 2018, and did not go well for Republicans. Trump talked last night about a great healthcare plan, and he said, in fact, that is the name, Plate 15.
15: We will pass the great healthcare plan. That's what it's called, the great healthcare plan, to stop all payments to big insurance companies and give the money directly to you, the people, so that they can buy their own health care, which will be much less expensive and be a much better health care.
11: Have we heard about this before? Are we up on this? It seems like kind of a big deal, the great health care plan. Okay, it's almost August. What's going on?
12: I think to a large extent, Trump is talking about the Trump RX prescription plans that he has put in place, which allow people to find a lot cheaper products if you go on there, including for some people, the GLP-1s. There's an expansion in affordability that has occurred on a variety of different drugs. I would just tell people to go to Trump RX. I think it's TrumpRx.com, something like that. That lets people know what the overall impact can be when it comes to cost for drugs.
11: Well, I just wanted to note that there are some core elements that the White House has shared from their fact sheet on this. And Clay got right into point one, which is lowering drug prices. So, and that's expanding access to verified safe prescription drugs, et cetera. And also then on the trade deal aspect of this, most favored nation deal. So Americans pay what other developed countries pay. Lowering insurance premiums, that's what Trump seemed to be talking about there as well. And then holding insurers accountable and transparency. I would just note, this isn't a bill or a ready to, it's more of a framework for discussion, or maybe a set of core principles that the administration's pursuing on healthcare.
12: I think that's right. I mean, look, there's an overall goal. If you want me to be super positive about this, which I try to do, we've talked about this. I do think that GLP-1s can drive down the overall cost of healthcare. It is also the case that when other countries are paying a fraction for the exact same drug, remember there used to be a lot more discussion about this. People would go to Mexico or they'd go to Canada. Yeah. You drive across the border and you buy just off the rack, whatever prices are there, same exact drugs as we pay an infinitely more for. I think they're trying to fix what feels to many like a broken system when it comes to prescription drugs.
11: Come back to more of your talkbacks and thoughts and everything else to close us out here. But when we talk about the people of Israel, we're talking about a very resilient group, industrious, determined, and people of deep faith. They're also a population that has been under near constant assault the past 3 years. That's taken a toll on the most vulnerable parts of the Israeli population. The International Fellowship of Christians and Jews is a nonprofit organization paying attention to the less fortunate, including families that have lost their homes from the conflict. The IFCJ is on the ground in Israel as they have been for years, delivering food, caring for the vulnerable, and reminding those they serve that they are not alone. 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They also want to deliver your own heartfelt messages to the people of Israel. As you pray for peace in the Middle East, throughout Israel and beyond, you can pass along your prayers by going to prayifcj.org. That website again is prayifcj.org.
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11: 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Now, Clay, what do you want to go to first? It's Clay's choice. You pick.
12: We got a series of talkbacks. Let's run through some of these as well as a couple of callers. Jeff in Texas, fire away.
0: Clay and Buck, I'm just wondering, if Trump does get impeached by the House, if it's run by Democrats, what if he just said, this is garbage. I am not wasting my time with this. Take a hike. I'm continuing to be president and go away, and doesn't show up, doesn't respond, and just continues on.
12: I think, Buck, that that's likely to some extent what he would do.
11: Be what he does. Yeah.
12: The problem is you still have to have a trial in the Senate. You still have to have a verdict. It takes months of process. And I think, again, their goal is not to necessarily punish Trump. It's just to ensure that nothing can get passed. So in that way, if they run out the clock, that's a huge part of what they're trying to do.
11: It's another way, as we say, fam, the process is the punishment.
12: Yes. Yes, indeed. Let's see. We got a couple of callers. Randy in Knoxville. Fire away.
1: Hey, mega dittos, guys. Hey, Clay, as a lawyer, I'd heard that they said since Fauci has already been pardoned from all of this COVID stuff, that he can't use the Fifth Amendment because he already has immunity. So he's going to be required to answer the questions or else be in contempt of Congress.
12: I don't think that's true. Thank you. I've heard that argument. Again, if I were Fauci's lawyer, I would say take the Fifth on everything and we'll let this go all the way into the courts. He's 85 years old. It takes forever. What's a judge going to say? I just think that's unlikely that he would be held in contempt over it.
11: Although, in a sense, Clay, Fauci here is Colonel Nathan R. Jessup, United States Marine Corps, Guantanamo Bay, Cuba. And Rand Paul is Tom Cruise, whatever his name was in the movie, trying to get Fauci to just, out of pure ego, throw down over this stuff.
12: Yes.
11: That's really what it'll come down to.
12: And by the way, I'm actually curious to see how it goes. I don't know. You heard Alex Berenson say, too. I don't think anyone who tells you they know exactly how this is going to play out is being truthful, because I don't have any clue. I don't think anybody does. Paul in Alabama.
2: Clay and Buck, man, I don't get why if they get all three, the House, Senate, presidency, they can do whatever. But how come we have all three right now, and it seems like they're still able to block him at every turn? I don't understand how, if they get control, all of a sudden they're just going to be able to run wild. But why aren't we in control when we have it right now? Like, that, I'm lost. It makes no sense.
11: There's an answer here, but it's complicated. And that's never fun because there's a lot of different pieces. I'll say this, Clay, and you fill in whatever you think could be filled in with the time we have left. One, they're going to get rid of the filibuster is the assumption, which means that now you'd only need a simple majority in the Senate when and if the Democrats get that simple majority. And the other thing is Trump actually has gotten a lot. We have gotten a lot of things through and done. Don't discount that. But there's a lot of gridlock in government. What say you, sir?
12: I think Democrats are often more committed to the cause than Republicans are. There's a lot of Republicans who stand, it seems to me, on policy and history over power.
11: It's tough to play chicken with civilizational kamikazes. You know what I mean? You know, how are you going to? They'll just keep the foot on the accelerator. They don't care.
12: We'll get to more of this tomorrow. Get up early in the morning. Get your popcorn. We'll see what happens with Fauci. I'm genuinely fascinated to see how this is going to go. 8:30 a.m. Buck, you might be out tomorrow. You'll be back with us on Thursday.
11: Yeah.
12: We'll see.
11: I might be out tomorrow,
12: Fauci.
11: TBD, but I will miss you if that's the case. And I'll be back Thursday and more coming up tomorrow. So it'll be amazing. 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Clay and Buck.
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26: ABC News, I'm Michelle Franzen. At the National Cathedral in Washington, D.C. this hour, funeral services underway for the late Senator Lindsey Graham. The longtime GOP lawmaker from South Carolina died at the age of 71 earlier this month. President Trump delivering the eulogy, calling Graham a member of the family and also a critical part of the Republican Party.
27: For more than 30 years, nothing of consequence happened in this Capitol without Lindsey Graham knowing about it. Nothing of significance happened anywhere in the world without Lindsey Graham having a view on it.
26: Earlier at a ceremony at the Capitol Rotunda, Republican Senate Leader John Thune says he'll remember Graham for his friendship and humor. Consumer confidence slid this month, with U.S. and Iran hostilities fueling concerns over gas prices and stubborn inflation. The war with Iran now entering its sixth month, and officials in Japan assessing the damage following a powerful 6.8 magnitude earthquake today. This is ABC News. Cleanup continues across the Midwest following severe storms and a tornado outbreak. The National Weather Service says the tornado that blew through portions of Wisconsin has been upgraded to an EF3. Cracker Barrel CEO Julie Masino stepping down after trying to rebrand the restaurant chain to usher in new and younger customers. More from ABC's Elizabeth Schulze.
28: She had promised to revamp the restaurant that was founded in 1969 for a younger generation of diners, with new menus, minimal decor, and a fresh logo. Well, that new logo, unveiled last August, removed Uncle Herschel sitting in overalls, instead featured simple letters with no image. Turned out, there was no appetite for it. People online, even President Trump, decried the change. And within days, Cracker Barrel reversed course and went back to the original logo.
26: A replacement has already been announced. No grand prize winner in Powerball last night. That means tomorrow night's drawing will be worth at least $663 million. Tonight's Mega Millions jackpot up to $800 million. Michelle Franzen, ABC News.
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8: From the WMAY newsroom, I'm Greg Hallblatt. Relatives of a 24-year-old Lincoln woman charged with first-degree murder testified on Monday that she was nonviolent and peaceful around children. Sierra Coker faces 4 first-degree murder charges for the death of her boyfriend's 19-month-old daughter, Sophia Davis, in 2022. The first trial in 2025 resulted in a mistrial when the jury deadlocked. The defense's case continues today in the Logan County jury trial. Springfield police arrested 8 people for firearms offenses and seized 9 weapons in a 7-hour period late Saturday and early Sunday. None of those arrested were from Springfield, but included residents of Peoria, Jacksonville, Decatur, Lansing, and Florence, Illinois. Rockford Mayor Tom McNamara announced on Monday he's resigning that position at the end of August to become CEO of the Illinois Municipal League. McNamara will replace Brad Cole, who began as IML CEO in December 2014. More at WMAY.com.

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1: Governor J.B. 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
3: Here's your updated News Channel 20 Storm Team forecast. Sunshine mixed with clouds at times this afternoon, with daytime highs approaching 88. Winds out of the north, 8 to 15 miles per hour. Lows level off around 63. Tonight, mainly clear skies. I'm meteorologist Jennifer Wojcicki on 97.7 and 970 WMAY, Springfield's news and talk. Right now, 84.
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8: 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Thanks for joining us for this adventure in broadcasting on the 28th day of July, 2026. And on the program, Brian Chastain at MarketWise Ag Services. Well, we had a little turnaround Tuesday. Corn got back about half of what it lost on Monday. We'll talk about how, especially with his territory of clients, how the crop looks, and says it's pretty hard to find a whole lot of stress throughout the Corn Belt, generally speaking. So what if USDA comes in and puts a big number? He said last year, remember in August, they posted 188 for a number. What if they find more acres, they find a big yield, and knock price down a little bit? Do we need to protect very much against particular downside risks, especially this late in the year? September corn today was up 6 3/4, 458.5. December up 6.5, 480.5. March up 6 1/4, 495 3/4. Soybeans worked their way higher as the day went on. We had September up a nickel, $12, 4 3/4 cents. November up 6 1/4, 12.20. January up 6 1/4, 12.33 3/4. Soy meal for September was up $1, 321.30. Soy oil September down 71, 70.14. September wheat up 2.5, 662.5. In Kansas City down 2 3/4, 726.25. 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
8: 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Brian, how are you?
14: I'm doing good. Much more pleasant day today, not near as hot and humid as it has been.
8: Oh my gosh, Sunday and Monday, unbearable.
14: Yesterday was hot.
8: I mentioned McLean County, but you certainly have quite a territory. I know you got plenty in Iowa and beyond. So, what are some different things that you're hearing around the Corn Belt on how things are going now in late July?
14: All my guys I've talked to, and I've talked to most of them in the past week or two. And that's from Kansas to North Dakota, South Dakota, Northwest Minnesota, certainly Iowa, Illinois, Indiana, even out to Pennsylvania. But of all the people that I've talked to, there's only one instance where they talked about it being where the crop was really starting to stress.
8: Mm.
14: And that's about a half an hour east of Fargo. But having said that, I also talked to a different client that's about an hour northeast of there, and he said his crops look tremendous. They need a drink, they need water, but he said his crops look tremendous. So I think it's a glass half empty, glass half full. Depends on a guy's personality and attitude and just your take on things. Well, I mean, I was talking to a guy in Western Kansas today, and he said the dry land stuff is about gone. It looks pretty bad, but the irrigated stuff looks pretty good. But like I say, it's a matter of perspective. I had years and years ago, I had a client that drove from Des Moines, 80 east and out into Ohio. And I had a banker locally that drove from here to Des Moines, you know, and both of them took that same length of highway the same weekend. And one of them said the crop looked pretty good. And one of them said it looked pretty tough. So, you know, it's just a matter of personal perspective.
8: Yeah.
14: Yeah, we were up in Wisconsin last weekend and drove a big part of, you know, north 39th Street north to Rockford, and then, you know, made a big loop of Wisconsin, went over up south of Door County a couple days, and then I had a business partner in around Hayward, went over there and then come back a different route. And other than some sandy pockets, things looked extremely good, I thought, DeLoss.
8: Are you worried? It makes me wonder, like, what if they come in a little bit later and they find more acres and they say 186 bushels an acre, and then what might happen after that? Hopefully I don't lose as much sleep thinking about that, but it seems like an option.
14: It is definitely an option. And even if they don't come in with more acres, last year we had a 188.8 figure in the August crop report. Mm. Which was up from the 183 trend line earlier estimates. So, you know, there's that risk. And, you know, it just takes a couple bushel. You know, most of the numbers I've seen so far are hovering around that 185, 186 type figure. And, you know, that's, three bushels the acre. Well, on 90 million acres, that's, a little over a quarter billion bushels.
8: Mm-hmm.
14: That takes us from a 1.8 carryout to a 2.05 carryout. And last year we had a 2 billion bushel carryout, and in August we put Lowe's in below $4. So I think that's the risk, but it just depends on how this crop, what the government throws at us and how this crop finishes out.
8: But don't say it can't happen, right?
14: Exactly. And I know in my part of the world, you know, looking out my window, I haven't seen any crop that's stressed. And, I mean, the yards we're mowing ever, it's been about 6 days, but it needs it again. So as long as there's moisture there for the grass, it's hard to imagine there's not moisture there for the crops.
8: And
14: the beans are deep, dark green in color, and so is the corn. Things just look really, really good. And still, even, you know, not showing any signs of stress. We got the market excited here about a week or so ago, 10 days ago, on the hot, dry forecast. But most guys I talked to, you know, you had temperatures in the mid-90s. But it was humid as all get out, and I personally don't think that hurts the crop. You typically have to be of north of 100, and it has to be hot, dry weather. It looks like we've completed pollination pretty well in central Illinois, so I think we're one or two rains away from a pretty good crop.
8: Yeah. Okay, so with that in mind, I mean, we came back pretty well today. December up 6.5, so maybe half of what it lost Monday. But you're 44 cents better than where we were on June 30. So
14: yeah,
8: do we necessarily protect here?
14: I think so. I think forward sales are for, well, first of all, old crop. If anybody's got any bit of old crop remaining, I would be getting rid of that stuff. You know, this is a gift that we weren't expecting, and I'd be taking advantage of it, and I'd be pretty aggressively marketing new crops, certainly the crop that has to go to town. You know, if a guy's worried about missing out on the upside, you're going to farm next year, so if it does go higher, that's a good thing, and we'll sell next year's crop. But don't get caught holding all these bushels and then having a washout come fall, and that's just not a pretty situation.
8: That's an interesting thought of what goes into town. So not necessarily uninsured, not 15 or 25%, but you know, how much is on the farm and how much has to be stored somewhere else. That's an interesting thought.
14: How much has to be stored in town? Because you're typically not going to want to pay commercial storage. You got the extra shrink, the extra drying. You're typically, like I say, not going to pay commercial storage. So for the same amount of money, you can own it with an option. Still have upside potential, not have the downside risk, and you've got a commitment for grain that has to go to town. So I would definitely be looking at getting that stuff covered. And beyond that, like I say, I'm not opposed to doing puts on additional bushels.
8: Hmm.
14: You know, I think at the money puts are about 30 cents right now. 475, 480 puts, 30 cents would give you 450 minimum futures. You know, if we do see a washout, you're protecting a pretty good price compared to where we did, you know, certainly compared to the lows last fall.
8: I was going to ask about that. Like if the corn's gone up 44 cents, what does that mean for option volatility? I imagine it's a little more expensive, but hopefully manageable.
14: Not much. Yeah, not much.
8: All right, we'll get into the soybean conversation as well. Down about 40 cents yesterday, but still around 1220. Is that a place where we should consider putting some protection in, especially as we make our way toward August? Brian Chastain, MarketWise Ag Services. 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
3: 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I'm Delos Yonke. Time for another Merit Minute with Dale Jones. And looks like August is really coming together pretty well.
4: Yeah, we're going to be moving a lot of machinery in August. Back Friday, we just had a nice line of machinery added to our consignment auction. Of course, that is August 13th, but a 2010 John Deere 8345 RT track tractor with 4,900 hours, which isn't bad for a tractor that age. 2009 John Deere 9670 STS combine. Of course, those 70 series Deere combines are still very popular. Of course, there's a 606C, an 808C corn head that goes along with that, and a 635F grain platform that's actually a 2022 model. Kuhn Kraus accelerator, 30-foot vertical tillage tool, and a real nice Bobcat mini excavator, some gravity wagons, and a nice GMC pickup. So we got a nice additional consignment added to our consignment sale August 13th.
3: I imagine there's still room for more, though, right, if people want to get things going. Or you never know. 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
4: 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We usually do go past our deadline just a little bit. 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
1: And, you know, the beans at 1220, you know, that's still higher than we all were all of last year. You know, beans need a 53 bushel number from the government. You know, we've had some Chinese buying this week, last week, which is supportive. But there again, you know, 1220 bean prices, 1220 board price is, you know, 1180, 1190 cash price locally. That works. And, you know, if you want the upside, buy a cheap out of the money call. That keeps you in the ball game, gives you upside potential. And, yeah, I mean, you still have the ability to participate if we do go higher. But if we don't, you got to, you know, you got 12 or 1180, 1190 locked in. You know, that works in most balance sheets or most income statements.
2: Well, this year's already proven to be different, but because, you know, we're asking these questions at the end of July. But I am starting to wonder, because we are at the end of July, I mean, how much, what would it take? You talk about how little stress there is. What would it take to make prices go a whole lot higher? So, you know, protecting these levels instead of, you know, what could, it could probably, you know, it's all could and it's all what ifs, but, you know, I wouldn't want to see it erased in the next month or two.
1: Well, beans are an August crop, so we need rains in August. We know that. If it stays hot and dry, beans could get get interesting and keep going higher. But at the same time, we're one good rain away from being substantially lower as well. But yeah, I mean, it's going to take weather. It's going to take production problems. But no, I think these are attractive levels, and I think the guy needs to be taking advantage of it.
2: Yeah, I guess the question I asked of, you know, you can take advantage if the market goes up. And so I asked, you know, so I guess it all depends on what your goal is. You know, do I protect this price? Is that a main thing? Or, you know, do I want to participate just in case? You know, who knows what those options are, but, at least if you have something there, you know, you can manage what you've done as opposed to, you know, hoping the price level holds up or goes up, you know, holds here or goes up.
1: Right. Well, you got to remember, you produce it to sell it. So, I mean, that's, you know, you got to get it sold. That's the nature of the business. So, you know, if you get 20, 30, 40% sold in the cash market, we go higher. That's a good thing. You still got 60%, 70%. So, and again, guys get looking at this crop, they forget about the fact that they're going to be farming next year and they're going to have next year's crop. You know, some of the best sales we made was $6, but that was for a year or even 2 years out. When the market presented the opportunity.
2: Why?
1: I'd say, you know, to me, I would not get married to it at these levels. Again, upper $11 cash prices, I think that works. I'd be taking advantage of it.
2: By the way, so going back to what you said, like when you said 1180 beans, you know, that works. You talk to farmers who are just worried about what fertilizer is going to cost next year. Does that impact right. How much they pulled the trigger on a corn price right now?
1: Personally, I don't think it should. I mean, I'm sure it probably does, but I don't think it should, because, you know, that's next year's crop. We'll deal with that when we get there. But, you know, you got 480 board price with a 25-cent basis. That's 455, 450, 455 cash prices for fall. You know, in most cases, that works as well.
2: Sure. I just realized I'm out of time. I got to scoot. So good to chat with you again. Thank you very much.
1: All right. Sounds good. Thanks, boss.
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0: Agribusiness Today is on the air. Here we are just before 2:30 on a summery July afternoon. Last couple days, that wasn't summer. That was words you shouldn't say on the radio. Saturday and Sunday, a little bit of yesterday. Storms rolled through for some yesterday to kind of snap that heat. It kind of stuck around, though, still post all that until kind of the overnight early morning hours is when we finally really felt the effects of that frontal boundary moving for the region. And now we just got like, oh, yeah, this is what it's supposed to kind of be like around here. Saturday was, we weren't on the air yesterday. We'll go back a little bit. Saturday was something, wasn't it? Early on, though, we were fortunate because the sun wasn't out and didn't like triple zap everybody. And then on Sunday, slightly lower dew points. I think the dew points are about 4 degrees lower, which, you know, sometimes 78 to 74, that's a huge difference. Well, let me tell you, we found out that 82 to 78 was a significant difference in the feels like. A little more sun, though, on Sunday. And you can kind of flip a coin as to which one was worse for you. But a lot of that's in the rearview mirror. Dew points are still elevated-ish right now. I mean, we're north of 72 degrees, which is the start of the, yeah, I can feel that when I'm out here doing a few things. Nothing like it was Saturday. Record tying, record setting in a lot of places. Dew points, effects of the humidity, heat index. I looked at once. The feels like on my Weather Underground app, slightly different metric, I think, than the heat index that the National Weather Service sends out, was 119. If you wanted to know what 119 felt like, you've had that opportunity now. Wow, we should all be so lucky. Real air temperatures this week of 110 and plus, though, out in Phoenix and throughout the desert Southwest. Hey, it's not the heat, it's the humidity, right? Well, yesterday, this weekend, we found out both heat and humidity at the same time. Nothing like that just on the horizon yet, which is really good news. We're seeing a August pattern set up here through the first 10 days of the month of August to really dry things out. And that's going to be everybody, Iowa, Illinois, Indiana. That's everybody that grows corn and soybeans, right? And that's the biggies. Dry, too, for Nebraska, most of South Dakota, largely all of Wisconsin and Michigan and Ohio. They also play a little bit in the sandbox with corn and soybeans, though not as much as the I states. And Minnesota catches a little bit of rain in the southern portion of the state, largely where the majority of their acres are. But there's a real dry stretch coming up here through mostly the first 10 days of August that the weather and the markets might start to pay attention to just a little bit. That is, though, going to be probably after a significant weather and rainmaker kind of chugs through that exact same region. Dakotas, they have what they have, but they should pick up another half inch to a full inch of rain here through at least Saturday. And we'll tell you about what we expect to see next couple days around here. That's probably the most important thing in the forecast because otherwise it's kind of boring. So we'll kind of, today, you got it, 87, 88, lovely. Tomorrow is like today. Thursday is going to be like Wednesday, and it's going to be like today. Friday, we start to think about rain showers in the region. So let's tell you about that because Friday starts to become the next best chance at rain showers maybe for a long time around here. So we're going to watch a little bit of a system start to chug across. It's going to be driven by a low fairly north of us, kind of in that Iowa, Minnesota, Wisconsin region. But maybe by Friday afternoon, Friday evening, some light rain starts to become possible. We're a week out on, well, mostly a week out on this. So the timing of all of it's going to take a little bit of a forward effort to refine and get into. I would say Saturday certainly looks like the rainiest day of all of this right now, but we should say within some confidence, a good chunk of your Friday and maybe a good chunk of your Saturday could be spent here dumping out the rain gauge. So we'll watch this low, and it looks like it's got a little southern movement to it, kind of once it, say, crosses around the Quad Cities and dives back into the central portion of Illinois. If this starts to come through, as some early models are indicating, though, even though we're going to be dry the first 10 days of August, it is ample moisture for all those places we mentioned, the I states, Minnesota and Wisconsin too, and a good chunk of Wisconsin and northern Illinois and parts of Indiana got rain yesterday that we didn't necessarily get in widespread fashion around here, although some places did get some. Fully in the almanac, airport got nothing yesterday, and other people were dumping out way more than that in the gauge here in the WMAY listening area. But as that low pushes south, and maybe it comes right through the center of the state on Saturday, it's widespread showers for just about everybody in the land of Lincoln. So is that a market mover? Is that a market satiator at this point in time? Because we're going to look forward now as we kind of tell you about the when and the where of the rain. Hey, how about the how much of the rain? So some forward-looking predictive rainfall maps now tell us that from Champaign says 1.5 inches, to Quincy says 2.5, to better than 1 inch for the entire state of Iowa, better than 1 inch of rain from Minneapolis-St. Paul south to the kind of the Minnesota-Iowa border, that Albert Lea area, about 0.5 inch more for Iowa, and about 0.5 inch for the rest of the state of Illinois. That's kind of the area that got a lot of the rain yesterday. Dry-ish, though, into Indiana and Ohio for all that. But so as we think we're going to turn off dry, there's probably at least 1 inch of rain. Sometimes these things more overperform than underperform for just about everybody around here. And that might be largely okay if the temperatures stay a bit relaxed all the way through the 10th of August. So we're thinking dry first 10 days of August, but we've got weekend weather and rain to get us into that position where you might be able to be dry for 10 or 12 days, considering what otherwise might happen, temperatures and everything else, and the amount of moisture we've already got in the ground here moving forward. Time now for your complete weather outlook. 84 as we sit. 87 and 66, your typical high and low, 28 days under the month of July, 104 this date, 1930, 48, 2013, 94 and 75 yesterday. It was hot yesterday, 5:54 sunrise, 8:16 sunset. At the airport, no rain. Not the case for a lot of places, though, in the region. 4.27 on the month, 3.39 would be normal, 6.55. Last year, humidity's still a bit high, 70%, winds are out of the north at 9. The dew point is 73, barometer's 29.86, so we've got a heat index of close to 90. Maybe 87, 88 still possible later on today, low of 64 tonight. That's going to feel great. 86, a comfortable 86 tomorrow, low 63. Thursday's 87 and 67. Friday, chance of rain for now, I'm thinking more afternoon than evening. More overnight and a lot of Saturday, 83 and 68 for you Friday. Saturday might struggle to get to 80. Sunday's going to be 84. Monday's back to 86. Some forecasts are pointing us towards up to 1.5 inches of rain possible through this weekend. That might sound just about right here for an early August rain. That's your full check of weather. Now to your markets. Better day, corn and soybeans right now. A little bit of a turnaround Tuesday after not a great day in the marketplace yesterday. A lot of Monday losses. Looks like we're going to pull some of it back. What happened here? Looks like the energy markets fell apart a little bit. It can otherwise be a good news. Oil crumbled today. Let's pay that off at the pump as we also paid off in a rally in corn price. Crop progress report shows that 78% of the corn crop silking by July 26, 4 points ahead of the five-year average right now. Brazil's corn exports in July, 3.3 million metric tons. Otherwise, solid numbers. On the bean side of things, ratings are slipping just a little bit. Sinograin in China auctioning off a little bit of their imported beans on Friday. September corn is up 3.75. December's up 6.5 to 4.80. August beans up 3 pennies. November's up better than a nickel at 12.20. Even. August live cattle up 225, 227.47. Feeders are up 482, 343.07. Lean hogs up 12 cents, 103.10. Those outside markets for you. How do they look today? Oil was lower. Okay. Dow Jones up 1%. S&P's up two tenths of a percent. 73.99. NASDAQ today down 0.1%. A little soft there. Some of the tech stuff last couple days has withered a bit. Bitcoin at $63,000. Gold's lower. Silver's down by 2%. The oil business, all right, U.S. crude, 78.92. World Brent now 83, down 4.5% for U.S. World price down 5.25%. Those are your financials. 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
0: 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Down 4% on the week, the corn number is kind of surprising. 78% of that corn is silking, 25% of the dough stage, 63% good to excellent. GDE right there, though 3% less. Then last week, statewide, 59% of the corn crop is in good to excellent condition. 57% of soybeans are in good shape. Winter wheat crop in Illinois, 98% harvested. Iowa, 80% of the corn is seen good to excellent. 78% of those soybeans are seen good to excellent. What a year it has been right now in Iowa. 87% of it's at silk, 28% in the dough stage. 48% of their soybeans are setting pods. The USDA announced plans to resume live cattle imports from Mexico beginning the 24th of August. Department says it's going to open a port in Arizona for cattle trade. The president of the Texas Southwest Cattle Raisers Association and a cow-calfer himself says that Douglas Port is about 350 miles from the latest case, so the phase-in approach in that area is an opportunity to continue to safeguard resources. Secretary of Ag Brooks Rollins notes, following the reopening of the Douglas, Arizona port, operational steps will be implemented for new openings then in New Mexico for two different ports. National Cattlemen's Beef Association says that USDA decision will normalize business for cattle operations throughout those border state southern plains. Says the work of cattle producers in those states bought the U.S. invaluable time to improve domestic readiness for the whole of government response too has put the industry in a good position right now. Of course, this is all surrounding New World screwworm. USDA says every animal entering through those ports will undergo a full inspection to ensure it is free of any signs of the New World screwworm. And a pair of ag economists say it's time to start planning for 27. Gary Schnicke, U of I, says farmers should start finalizing input decisions here next month or two. We'll start talking about nitrogen pricing. Don't see how it can't be a lot higher than it was this time a year ago. Might impact acreage decisions. Pencil out for the same rotation. Lean to soybeans. See where the break-evens are. Alan Featherstone, K-State, says you might need a budget here for next year's crop to include government assistance that you receive this year. That might be ARC or PLC or other supplemental aid $1,000. Those are your headlines, as always, brought to you by Farm Credit Illinois, the farmer-owned cooperative, single purpose in mind, the financial credit insurance needs of farmers and agribusiness.
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0: Agribusiness Today is on the air. Here we are, 97.7, 970 WMAY. Steve Bridge along with you here on this Monday, as is Eric Snodgrass, Senior Science Fellow with Nutrien. And Eric, today, but yesterday, with a dew point of, at one point in time, 83 degrees, how do you describe the weather outside?
8: It's pretty gross, isn't it? You know, I left. I had to come down to a conference in Florida. When I got here, there was no change in the dew points. So standing next to the ocean versus being in central Illinois was almost exactly the same. And boy, we paid for it. This morning's overnight lows were deep in the 70s across most of Illinois, even touching 80. And it's just disgusting outside. But thankfully, kind of like last week, the heat's not sticking on too terribly long. So just, I hate to say it this way, but a little patience and we'll be back into more comfortable weather.
0: I'm just thinking, before we talk a little bit more about maybe what happens next couple of weeks and this and that, I'm stuck on how goodness awful it is outside yesterday and today. And I had to look. 5 days ago, Eric, it was 77 degrees here for a daytime high. And I'm just, well, we all know it's the Midwest, but what goes into the potential for a swing in feels like temperature of what's that? That's close to 45 degrees.
8: 40 degrees.
0: Yeah.
8: Well, welcome to summer, right? The problem is, what's created all of this is that we've had this meandering and weak and pathetic jet stream all summer long. And that's normal, by the way. It's normally weak and displaced to the north, but this one particular this year keeps getting stuck in these big standing waves, and they just occasionally temporarily break down. And that's what we got last week. And to be honest with you, Steve, I mean, you know, I'm a former Rochester Rocket. I know you're in, of course, in the area. You know, I'm thinking about all the sports teams that are out right now doing their, you know, and that cool down last week was just heaven sent. My kids spent the whole week in band camp there over at the Muhammad Seymour Band, and it's a great band. And so I was super excited for them to have a cooler week. But thank God it's not this week, although my son is now going to try for the soccer team. So he's out there running around in all this chaos and this heat right now. So what is it, though? I mean, it's a matter of getting the jet stream to leave your area. And that allows heat, humidity to open back up. We've kept a wide open tap on the Gulf. And as a result, boy, when it comes on, it just comes on. And these long days, just beat down with it on the sun. And to be honest with you, Steve, what would have been nice is if, I can't believe I'm going to say it nice, but if we could have gotten some smoke back in the upper atmosphere, that could have cooled things off. But unfortunately, we're going to wait a couple of days before that gets over us here.
0: So that'll be another appearing feature in the atmosphere around here. Smoke, will it be like it was a couple weeks back when I left the house? I'm like, oh my goodness. Speaking of Rochester, I can't see the green elevator at the end of Route 29 from where I am. That's unusual.
8: Yeah, well, those were from huge fires that we saw earlier in July that were in northern Minnesota and southern Ontario. So this is up by the Boundary Waters, a very, very difficult place to fight fire when it does happen there. And the reason is, I mean, if you've never been there, it's just a land of lakes and mosquitoes. And so there's no roads. It's hard to get into, but you can fly in there and fish all you want. So the fires had free rein, and that's what brought all that low-level smoke all the way down here. And it was, you know, reduced our air quality, and it was quite terrible. Now, the new fires, the ones that erupted last week, are way out west. They're in Oregon and Washington. And so by the time the smoke gets to us here, it's pretty high in the sky. And then some of the cool down we're expecting in the middle of this week as our temperatures drop back off again will be aided by some upper-level smoke content. So likely after the storms come through and you know, we get into the middle of the week and the temperatures back off a little bit, expect to see some brilliantly red sunsets, but thankfully no real air quality issues down near the surface because all that smoke is going to stay aloft.
0: Thinking about what is to come then, maybe a little bit longer term, what's to come, mm-hmm. when, if my memory serves correctly, we've had a real string of dry Augusts and dry runs through September and October. So that just feels like the trend around here, at least when I try to remember our past harvest and falls here over the last couple of years, Eric, are we set up for something like that? And has that been the underlying case recently here in Central Illinois?
8: Oh, yeah. I mean, if you look back, see here, 5 out of the last 6 autumns have been extremely dry, with last year being one of the driest. The only time we didn't really have a dry fall on the whole was in 2023, which was actually when we had our last El Nino event. And so here's the thinking. As we go through August and start to head towards September and October, November, the top feature to watch will be brewing out in the Pacific Ocean, fueled by this very powerful El Nino, which we should talk more about in a minute. But fueled by it is going to be the development of what's called the subtropical jet stream. So we have the polar jet stream. That's the one that just drives all the crazy, you know, fall, winter, and spring weather. But then we have the subtropical jet stream, which is closer to the equator, which tends to be able to flood North America with a lot of warmth and also quite a bit of moisture. So here's the thinking. You look at big El Nino years like we're having now, they tend to bring in more fall precipitation. Now, fall, if you could define a dry season in the Midwest, it's fall, right? That's our drier season. But this is one where we're looking at the risk of having near normal to above normal precipitation, which we've not seen in a while. So instead of us talking, you know, all fall long about how the Mississippi River levels have dropped 30 feet in Memphis, we may have a chance at having a bit of a wetter fall based purely on El Nino. Now, unfortunately, that also tends to shrink our workable field days. I'm talking about harvest and also the fall application and fall tillage time frame tends to shrink those by about 20%. So you go from having about 40 days to get a lot of that work done once you start harvest down to about 32 on average. So that's the current thinking. But is it set in stone? No, not even close. It's just one of the major drivers we're paying attention to going into this fall.
0: So tell me a little bit more about El Nino then. You know, a couple months back, it was labeled the super El Nino. Has that paid off? And what are we experiencing now, or what should we think about what we're going to experience with one of these guys?
8: Yeah, it definitely has verified. Right now, the ocean temperatures along the equatorial Pacific are the warmest we've ever observed them. And so this is outpacing the 2015 El Nino, the 1997 El Nino, and then several of the bigger ones in the historic past as well. But you got to remember, El Nino in Northern Hemisphere summer isn't a factor. It's just not a dominant factor. It becomes one starting in August. So the big thing about going forward is this El Nino continues to flex. It is already at 2.5 degrees above average. Once it cracks 3 degrees above average along the equatorial Pacific, we're now talking about an historic El Nino, strongest we've observed. And by the way, somebody listening might go, whoa, what's 3 degrees above average? Well, you average that increase in ocean temperature across 7,000 miles of open Pacific Ocean. And it turns out that it's worth, you know, several zeta joules worth of energy. So this is a tremendous amount of redistribution of heat. All right, all the nerdy stuff out of the way. What it typically means is our winters tend to be more mild than cold. But when the cold comes through, it's very punctuating. So we might go, you know, weeks with near normal to above normal temperatures, mild, more rain than snow. And then all of a sudden, the atmosphere loses it, drops in a mega trough that begins life in the Arctic, and deep penetrating cold and an ice storm. So very, very volatile winter conditions are expected ahead because of this El Nino and its development. But I think August, I mean, I just told you about winter, but August is still ahead of us. Huge month for beans and corn. And at this stage, I do not expect the excessive heat of July to last into August based off what I see today. I think we're going to have still some warm days, but not the heat pattern that we've seen so far in this month of July, which is good. It's just a question of, will we get more of these storms cascading over some heat farther to the west? And will that ultimately push the Illinois soybean and corn crop to its highest potential?
0: I'm a huge bicycling fan, or nerd, if you will, so I always have the Tour de France on. But I kind of feel like it's my way to gauge what's going on weather-wise in Europe. And it's kind of, since it's always out in the rural areas, Eric, it's a great way to crop scout and you see what's going on out there. But the Tour this year cycled through a lot of, it was the hottest Tour ever, some 104, 105 yeah. degree days in France. And it would appear as if that part of Europe and other parts of Europe are suffering through a drought and a heat wave still.
8: Yeah, they are. And I think this is going to start to compound into an interesting story the farther we go into fall. I think that the European heat wave, in fact, I was just on a call this morning with a colleague from London, and we were talking. He's like, I think this whole thing is underreported. It has been so hot across the UK, across parts of the Iberian Peninsula, which is where Spain and Portugal are. And then it's been so hot in France that there's problems. And then we started talking like, well, what about Ukraine? I've seen Eastern Ukraine versus Western Ukraine see some pretty large, you know, disparity in precipitation and temperatures. He goes, yeah. He goes, but we're still unsure about the crop there. But he goes, asked me, what about China? I said, well, I've seen big sections of China's North China Plain, Manchurian Plain go over dry. He says, we have two, plus it's been wet farther to the south. And then we both at the same time go, and India. And what we're talking about there is India. I mean, 1.5 billion people desperately rely on the Indian monsoonal moisture, which comes through this time of year, which, by the way, Steve, our global record on total precipitation is set in India. Mm. And back in the late 1800s, the monsoon delivered over 1,000 inches of rain in the foothills of the Himalayan mountains in 4 months. So when I tell you about rain in India, it's huge amounts of rain. Well, when they don't have it, there's major problems with famine. And that's just, you know, that those are areas where we care about, but I haven't even talked about Brazil or South America yet, which could be an interesting story going to fall as well with some delays. So Steve, yeah, you took me on a quick trip around the world there, at least got me thinking about it. But I think France, the heat wave, the droughts has been underreported, and I think it's going to come more to a head as we get into fall.
0: Pay attention to that as we let you go, Eric. How about weekend chances for rain around here? We've got a lot of heat. We'll be now casting today for any potential storms throughout the region. But do we have a little bit of an opportunity at some widespread showers by Friday, Saturday, Sunday?
8: Yeah, we do. Models are trying to open the corridor back up. They didn't have it last week in the forecast, but it's there now. I think it's becoming a more favorable forecast for showers and storms, which, of course, as we start to work our way towards state fair time, is going to be it's going to be an issue. I mean, I remember as a kid watching, you know, the midway, I mean, places just flood out under those heavy early August rains. And all the juices in the atmosphere now, we'll have to just watch and see if it comes back for that time frame.
0: We're paying attention to it. He's Eric Snodgrass, Senior Science Fellow with Nutrien, our guest here today on Agribusiness Today. As always, Eric, thank you for your time.
8: Yeah, you bet.
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0: That's all for today. Eric Snodgrass there. Can you tell we talked to him yesterday? Brought you that interview today. A little technical issue yesterday, couldn't get on the air, so still good to hear from Eric. We got all that good information on a Tuesday as opposed to a Monday. Weather's not too bad. Summertime, the type of summer we enjoy here for the next couple of days. We think widespread showers perhaps Friday-ish to Saturday. Maybe an inch is coming here in the region. Might need it, because otherwise it looks dry through the first 10 days of next month. That's all for today. PM Springfield is next.
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16: ABC News, I'm Michelle Franzen. At National Cathedral in Washington, D.C., the late Senator Lindsey Graham is being remembered as a titan of the Senate. At his funeral, President Trump delivering remarks calling Graham a fierce ally.
17: He was a man who gave America the full measure of his good and mighty heart until that heart itself just gave out.
16: Graham died earlier this month at the age of 71. Authorities in Seattle say a second suspect in Sunday's shooting at a food festival is one of the three people who died. Another suspect, a 15-year-old, is in custody. Police say they believe the incident may have been gang-related and there could be other suspects involved. Cleanup continues in hard-hit Wisconsin after powerful tornadoes ripped through the town of Menasha in Winnebago County yesterday. Those same storms targeting the Northeast today and could bring torrential rain and flash flooding to areas including New York City and New Jersey. This is ABC News. eBay has agreed to a multi-million dollar settlement after some eBay employees were found to have harassed and stalked a Massachusetts couple. Seven eBay employees had already pleaded guilty to criminal charges. Some served prison time, though no executives were charged.
18: eBay and some of the company's former executives have agreed to pay out $56 million to Ina and David Steiner. It comes almost 7 years after several eBay employees attempted to track the couple's movements, even sending them threatening packages like a funeral wreath and a box of spiders. It all goes back to critical things the Steiners had written about the company in their self-published newsletter, E-Commerce Bites. In a statement, eBay says the incident was wrong, reprehensible, and should never have happened. Mike Dubusky, ABC News.
16: Singer Ariana Grande is suing dozens of hackers for allegedly leaking her previously unreleased music and personal information on the dark web for profit. Grande wants the identity of the hackers revealed. Michelle Franzen, ABC News.
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23: Good afternoon. I'm Steve Bridge with news. Former Springfield Park District trustee announcing he's circulating petitions to run for city council. C.J. Metcalf announced on Monday that he plans to run for the seat that will be vacated by term-limited Ward 9 Alderman Jim Donlin. Metcalf served two terms on the Park District Board and has been clerk of the Salmon County Water Reclamation District, as well as serving on the Springfield Convention and Visitors Bureau Board and chairman of the board at the Illinois Parks Association Risk Services. He's lived in Ward 9 since 2014. City Treasurer Colleen Redpath-Fager announcing she will seek a second term, served nearly two decades with the city, including 4 years as deputy treasurer before her election as treasurer in 2023. Candidates are allowed to begin passing nominating petitions today for the April 2027 consolidated election. For more news, visit WMAY.com.
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24: Here's your News Channel 20 Storm Team forecast with meteorologist Cheryl Lemke.
25: Quiet weather and seasonable temperatures have returned to central Illinois. Tonight, partly cloudy, light, gentle winds, and overnight lows around 65. For Wednesday, a beautiful late July day featuring lots of sunshine with highs in the mid-80s. For Thursday, mostly sunny and getting a touch warmer with highs around 87, but feeling close to 90. And for Friday, expect more scattered showers and storms with afternoon highs in the lower 80s. With your News Channel 20 Storm Team forecast, I'm Chief Meteorologist Cheryl Lemke.
24: Warm and humid in the capital city this afternoon. 84, the air temperature, humidity 70%, dew point 73. Sticky, heat index is 90. At 307 on 97.7 and 970 WMAY, Springfield News and Talk.
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It's Tuesday afternoon in the capital city on 97.7 and 970 WMAY, Springfield's news and talk. Good afternoon. I'm Patrick Fingston. Pleasure to have you with us. Another hot and sticky, kind of back to the hot and sticky ways here in central Illinois this afternoon. When you get that humidity up over 70% and that dew point up over 70, I like walk outside and get that sheen on me. It's like, ain't nobody need that. Certainly don't need me glowing in the wrong way. That's enough of me. Coming up on the show today, after the news at 4, our friend Bill Scher, politics editor for Washington Monthly Magazine. And after the news at 5, Scott Reeder of the Illinois Times. We'll talk some politics. He's got a little scoop for us that he'll share after the news at 5. So that and more coming up. First, though, we kick off our Tuesday with your Tuesday headlines. President Trump lauded the late Senator Lindsey Graham today for his work in the Senate and for his leadership. President's eulogy at the Washington National Cathedral mentioned stories going back to when the two were vying for the Republican nomination in 2016. He mentioned a story about Graham saying something rather nasty and his retaliating by sharing Graham's personal cell phone number with a crowd. President said Graham died doing the work he was born to do. Spoke highly of his golf rounds with Graham and the late senator's devotion to his family, especially his sister, Darlene Graham Nordone, who's taken his seat in the Senate. Graham was also eulogized by conservative talk show host Sean Hannity and Graham's niece, Emily Boggs Roberts. Israeli Prime Minister Benjamin Netanyahu, Ukrainian President Volodymyr Zelensky were also in attendance, alongside Trump cabinet officials, Supreme Court Justice Brett Kavanaugh, and current and former lawmakers. President Trump and Israeli Prime Minister Benjamin Netanyahu met in the Oval Office today for a productive 90-minute session on the Iran war, free of any public sign of tensions that have marked their relationship over the past several weeks. Meeting could have gone the other way, given Trump's frustrations with the Israeli leader over the war, which he even alluded to publicly shortly before Netanyahu arrived at the White House. In fact, the both sides described it as a positive, is likely seen as a win for Bibi. An account provided by the Israeli government stressed that the two leaders are in close coordination on the war and that there's no daylight between them. Aside from Iran, Netanyahu's spokesman Tapizi Hatalvi told reporters that they discussed the possibility of Saudi Arabia normalizing relations with Israel, which Trump called for as part of a Saudi nuclear deal. The U.S. sale of F-35s to Turkey, which Israel opposes, was not raised at the meeting, and Trump did not demand that Israel withdraw troops from the area they are currently occupying. White House Press Secretary Caroline Leavitt confirmed Israel's description of the meeting, calling it good and productive. Unlike most of their previous Oval Office meetings, this one was private. Reporters were not invited in. Netanyahu's office provided photos afterward. Netanyahu said on Instagram afterward, his conversation with Trump was one of the best they've ever had. After locking arms on the launch of Operation Epic Fury in February, tensions have grown between the two men as the war drags on farther than Trump predicted. In a Fox News interview shortly before their meeting, Trump scoffed at the idea that Netanyahu was exaggerating the threat of nuclear activity at Iran's Pickaxe Mountain. Several other times, Trump has used colorful language to demean Netanyahu and insist he controls the Israeli prime minister. In late May, as Axios first reported, he called Netanyahu effing crazy during a call about Israel's actions in Lebanon. Students in all Illinois public schools will soon have to abide by rules barring them from using cell phones or other personal electronic communication devices during school hours, unless they've been given specific permission to use them.
Though many districts have already put similar policies in place, Governor J.B. Pritzker signed legislation today that would require all students to have, or all schools to have, bell-to-bell device bans in place before the start of the next school year, 27-28. The goal, Pritzker said, is to eliminate the distractions that cell phones and other devices can create so students and teachers can focus their attention on learning. The law requires districts to adopt policies that broadly restrict the use of wireless communication devices during school hours, include cell phones, laptops, tablets, gaming devices, and wearable devices such as smartwatches, but don't include schools or teachers, devices that schools or teachers issue for educational purposes. Law requires districts to make exceptions for devices that are needed for medical reasons, for special education purposes, or for language translation if a student is an English language learner. Districts may also make exceptions on a case-by-case basis for students who are also caregivers for family members at home. Springfield City Treasurer Colleen Redpath-Fager announced she's running for a second term. Redpath-Fager was served nearly two decades with the city, including 4 years as deputy treasurer before her election as city treasurer in 2023. She worked in the banking industry after graduating from Ursuline Academy and Lincoln Land Community College. She highlighted her investment strategy that's returned nearly $31 million in investment income during her term, focused on modernization and customer service, as well as recovering outstanding debt to the city. Today's the first day to pass nominating petitions for the April 2027 consolidated election. Relatives of a 24-year-old Lincoln woman charged with first-degree murder testified yesterday that she was nonviolent and peaceful around children. Sierra Coker faces four first-degree murder charges and the death of her boyfriend's 19-month-old daughter, Sophia Davis, in 2022. Coker is also charged with aggravated battery. First trial is in August 2025. It resulted in a mistrial when the jury deadlocked. The defense case continues today in Logan County. That's what's happening around the country and around our neck of the woods. Here's what's on my mind this afternoon. And it was interesting when you see some of the readouts of the Trump BB meeting today. And you see how things have gotten worse. And objectively, they've gotten worse because our body count has gone up for military, U.S. military personnel. That, to me, is a pretty good sign that things aren't going great. And certainly, I think we all need to see that either Trump believes, whether it's in his orange-hued head, or maybe it's fact, maybe it's reality at this point, I don't know. Because with as embarrassing as this war has been for him, you've got to wonder how he makes an exit at this point without some sort of serious win. Remember when he threatens, I mean, he did it recently, but he's done it before too. But when he threatened to destroy one bridge or power plant in Iran for every shot they take at a ship in the Strait of Hormuz. He's talking about instances half a world away. Well, most of us want this thing done yesterday. Strikes over the weekend brought our death toll, the U.S. death toll, to 18, with another 100 injured. Strait of Hormuz is essentially closed again. And not only that, Iran's Houthi allies in Yemen are threatening, at least. I don't know that they've actually done it yet, but I wouldn't be surprised if they do at some point. Threatening to block other oil routes. Gas prices up 16 cents from a week ago, 88 cents higher than last year, $1.04 higher than the week before the war. Nationally, feels even higher here. And Defense Secretary Pete Hegseth admitted in a hearing last week that the war, conflict,
excursion that Trump called it initially, has already cost U.S. taxpayers, us U.S. taxpayers, $37.5 billion. And he's going to Congress hat in hand because he doesn't want to mess up his pretty hair, asking for $67 billion more of our money for this war that nobody asked for. All this while no one, not Trump, not Hegseth, not Secretary of State Marco Rubio, not Vice President J.D. Vance, can tell voters how or when or what the hell the plan is to exit this war. And certainly no way of planning or showing us a plan where they've achieved anything of long-term significance. This is the very definition of a quagmire. Don't get me wrong, the Iranians are not the good guys here. They are bad, bad dudes. But they're playing the long game. Right? They've already had their leader toppled. Their new leader may be clinging to life. We don't know. He doesn't show his face. But what they're doing is holding on to power, consolidating their power at the top, and hoping that the elections in November force Trump, force the U.S. to get out of Iran and the war that we started without accomplishing a single one of our stated objections. I.e., number one, Iran could never have a nuclear weapon. Which, by the way, is a pretty bipartisan position. And this is all a real possibility, that we end this war, that Trump finally gets out of Iran without any victory and losing ground, specifically on the Strait of Hormuz. Now, Trump is posturing, as he's wont to do, but a majority of Americans in polling, you know, and have two working eyeballs, are saying that the war in Iran was the wrong decision. New poll from YouGov showed that. And a belief that the war is worth the economic cost among even Trump's base, among the MAGA voters, has dropped to just over a third. Even Trump's base isn't with him on this war. The guys who will follow him into fire, to fire and brimstone and hell and back. And they're saying, no, we don't think this is worth it, guys. You want to know how it's fallen even farther off the map? They've dropped 13 points in the last 2 months. Everybody, voters, Republican lawmakers, the Iranian regime, all united in their hope that Trump can be pushed by somebody to find the door. We shouldn't have entered this war by any means. And we should get the hell out as soon as we can. But and there's no clear strategy. But now we have to leave responsibly. In the same way that we didn't leave Afghanistan responsibly, which was Trump's plan that Biden botched. Both of them deserve blame for that. So how do we get out? I think it starts by someone in the White House, and Trump certainly wouldn't admit this publicly, that we can't make good on the promises that he made to sort of try and justify the war in the first place. It seems like we've given up on the idea of regime change because the new Ayatollah is still, I don't know if he's walking, but he's alive, seemingly. We've given up on the idea

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1: That would leave us, would leave our allies in the region, would leave the world economy better off. I think to end this war in a way that isn't, one, completely embarrassing to Donald Trump, and it's going to be embarrassing to Donald Trump one way or another, but to limit the embarrassment, I believe, is to somehow leave with real restraints, real monitoring of Iran's nuclear program. We're not going to go find Iran's buried uranium stores. And there needs to be teeth to a non-proliferation agreement. Better than the Obama deal in 2015, and a hell of a lot better than the Trump deal from earlier this year in the memorandum of understanding about talking about maybe finding a deal to end the war. And we have to have guaranteed free access to shipping routes, specifically the Strait of Hormuz. There's another one. I don't know how to say it. Bab el Mandab. Is that how you say it? Bab el Mandab Strait, which is certainly a smaller part of this. It's off Yemen, farther to the south. Because our European, Asian, and Gulf allies have to be a part of a coalition that protects international shipping lanes from Iran's repeated attempts to extort these shipping channels. And we need our regional allies like Kuwait protected from strikes through real binding ceasefires so that we don't have to have long-term presence of offshore carrier groups forever. Now, what you'll find is none of this really was involved in Trump's initial MOU, Memorandum of Understanding, to talk about having talks about coming to a ceasefire. And it's certainly not what he promised with his badly blundered case for the war. And specifically for the Strait of Hormuz, where nobody, and certainly in the civilian realm over there, stood up and said, hey, aren't the Iranians going to close the strait if we do this? I think the problem is you can't just cut bait now. You got to figure this out because our allies, our partners in the Gulf, our troops, the Iranian people who will go back to being unbelievably cracked down on, need for this to have something to show for it in the end. And if you cut bait right now, it's a pretty terrible look. More coming up, 97.7 and 970 WMAY Springfield News and Talk.

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9: So if you listen to this show enough, you know that I write a political newsletter called The Illinois, I-L-L-I-N-O-I-Z-E. Google it, subscribe, all that stuff. And I had a really good story last night that I had been working on all day. I thought my sources were pretty good. And I hadn't heard back from some of the people who were directly involved in the story. They were principals in the story. And I really don't like to write stories about people without giving them at least the chance to respond. And I finally talked to one of them late last night. And it's actually a story that would have made this person look pretty good in the scheme of things. So this person really didn't have any reason to lie to me. And about 9 o'clock last night, I get a text message back that says, yeah, that's all BS. Never happened that way. And you know, I've been kind of strutting around like a rooster. I got a good story in the morning. I'm going to break some things open. And then it's 10 o'clock at night, you don't have a newsletter, and you're scrambling trying to find something new. And, between that and a baby this morning who didn't want to let me get any work done and trying to get through, thankfully somebody sent me something good, which was helpful, but it turned out okay. It turned out to be an okay newsletter, But it was one of those moments where you kind of ask yourself, what am I doing? It's 10 o'clock and my newsletter's just blown up. But of course, you don't want to put stuff out that's wrong. I'm still working on this story, by the way. So maybe we'll have more on it tomorrow. More after the news on 97.7 and 970 WMAY, Springfield's News and Talk.

0: Good afternoon. I'm Steve Bridge with news. Springfield police writing nearly 40 speeding tickets during last Wednesday's Illinois Association of Chiefs of Police Speed Awareness Day. Department release says 38 citations, 9 warnings for speeding were issued. Former Springfield Park District trustee announcing he's circulating petitions to run for city council. C.J. Metcalf announces Monday he plans to run for the seat that will be vacated by term-limited Ward 9 Alderman Jim Donlin. Springfield City Treasurer Colleen Redpath Fager announcing she's seeking a second term in office. The Wisconsin State Patrol is asking for the public's help in finding a vehicle that picked up occupants from a hit-and-run crash last week that killed New Berlin Police Chief Terry Neidegger. Wisconsin State Patrol say a silver Ford Explorer and a pickup truck driven by Neidegger were eastbound on I-90-94 near the Wisconsin Dells when the two vehicles collided, sending the pickup truck into the westbound lanes where it crashed into two semi-trucks. Patrol says the Explorer's occupants fled the scene in a dark-colored sedan. Ground broken Monday morning for 8 pickleball courts at Sherman Village Park. Village release say those courts are the latest part of the development of the park on Sherman's south side, which also includes an amphitheater, walking trails, a playground, and splash pad. Construction costs and timelines not immediately available. For more news, visit WMAY.com.
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8: Here's your News Channel 20 Storm Team forecast with meteorologist Cheryl Lemke.
9: Quiet weather and seasonable temperatures have returned to central Illinois. Tonight, partly cloudy with light, gentle winds and overnight lows around 65. For Wednesday, a beautiful late July day featuring lots of sunshine with highs in the mid-80s. For Thursday, mostly sunny and getting a touch warmer with highs around 87 but feeling close to 90. And for Friday, expect more scattered showers and storms with afternoon highs in the lower 80s. With your News Channel 20 Storm Team forecast, I'm Chief Meteorologist Cheryl Lemke.
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0: 341 977 970 WMAY, Springfield's News and Talk. Patrick here. Friend Bill Scherer of Washington Monthly Magazine after the news at 4. Scott Reeder of the Illinois Times after the news at 5. He's got a little scoop for us. And I think our pals over at the Times are going to allow him to share with us. Scoop us, Scott Reeder. Give us the scoop. He'll join us after the news at 5. So the Tribbies had an editorial this morning, which I couldn't help but read and agree with to a point. A lot of its issues we've been talking about, but then just, you know, in typical out-of-touch Chicago Tribune editorial board fashion, kind of missed the whole point. So let me share a little bit of it. Let me react to a little bit of it. You know, Patrick, all you're doing is reading the newspaper. What does it mean? No, I'm reacting to something that's in the newspaper and giving you their side of it first. I don't want to hear it, okay? So the Tribune editorial board says, right now, campaign donations are underscoring just how much of a one-party state Illinois has become. Democrats are dominating Republicans, not just in marquee races, but nearly every statewide contest. Not nearly every statewide contest. Consider the assets of our two major gubernatorial candidates. Incumbent J.B. Pritzker started July 1st with $3.1 million. Republican Darren Bailey, on the other hand, had under 128,000. Should also mention Bailey's third among gubernatorial candidates in cash. Independent Colin Corbett had more than twice Bailey does. And the fact that enthusiasm isn't high, given that Bailey lost to Pritzker in 2022, likely explains some of this disparity, this according to the Tribune. So does billionaire Pritzker's ability to self-finance. He's already spent hundreds of millions of dollars of his own fortune across his gubernatorial campaigns and seeded this re-election effort with another $25.5 million last fall. I think it's worth mentioning, by the way, a little bit of hypocrisy from the governor. And this was one of the things on my list with him last week that I just simply didn't get to in the time that we were allotted. And I went over the time that we were allotted by like 7 minutes. Cause ain't nobody going to tell me to shut up. Pritzker runs around talking about how he wants to get money out of politics, right? That outside money shouldn't play a role in politics. And what he means when he says that is conservative money shouldn't be in politics. Because he doesn't mind the fact that by the time this election cycle is over, he's going to have spent $400 million of his own money. $400 million of his own money to help elect himself and Democrats across the state. He doesn't mind when labor unions, which are incredibly friendly to Democrats and only friendly to Democrats, and using the dues from their members who don't have a choice but to become a member of that union and may or may not support the candidates that the union supports, come in to the tune of tens of millions of dollars in an election cycle to support Democrats. That money's okay because it's his team. But say business wants to put money into a Republican campaign. Oh, no. Business can't. Corporations aren't people. Which they're not, of course, but they employ people. They serve people. They're made up of people. Kind of the same way in a labor union, right? Made up of people, serve people. Consist of people. Pritzker doesn't mind if it's Pritzker's money being thrown around, but he sure minds if it's Dick Uhlein's or Ken Griffin's or Craig Duchossois or whoever Republican donor might be. It's not about getting money out of politics to them. It's about getting conservative money out of politics for them, which is nothing more than hypocrisy in the first degree. That said, Mega donors like Richard Uhlein, back to the Trib piece here, Uline is opting to observe from the sidelines, and Republican funding has dried up. We'd argue that perhaps this is a prime opportunity for someone with more moderate conservative instincts to swoop in and fill the gap. Uline's cash was both a blessing and a curse, as it tended to come with strings attached. In 2022, Uline gave more than $12 million directly to Bailey, doubling down on his commitment to oust Pritzker by pouring $42 million into an outside super PAC run by radio grifter Dan Proft. This cycle, he's pretty much stayed out of the statewide races. Among Bailey's largest donors is from former 2022 gubernatorial candidate Gary Rabine, who's fled to Florida. And that's only $25,000. This is where the Trib doesn't like make any sense to me. Maybe some moderate conservative can come in and start funding the Republicans. Well, first of all, who is that? Because that person, that unicorn, don't exist. Right? Maybe politics wise, I mean, Todd Ricketts' wife is sort of the most normie person out there, and she directs Todd Ricketts to, that's Tom Ricketts' brother, who was at one point the RNC national finance chair. I don't think he still is. But there aren't moderate conservative donors out there anymore because they're just wasting their money. Say Craig Duchossois, who's part of the famed Arlington Park family, Duchossois Group, etc. Say he decided, all right, well, I'm not going to give money to Bailey because Bailey's a clown. Just hypothetical there. I'm not saying that he thinks Bailey's a clown. Don Tracy's not going to win. Your other statewide elected candidates, who's running against Kwame Raoul, Bob Fioretti, who's not a serious candidate, or Diane Harris, who's running against Alexei Janulius with a finance disparity of $22 million to $1,800. Max Solomon, who had to do a write-in candidacy to get on the ballot against Mike Furyk for state treasurer. These aren't serious people. The comptroller race on paper is the only one that actually looks like a race between Democrat Margaret Croak and Republican Brian Drew, which was about 2-1 in cash. I think Croak filed with about 130,000. I think, I forget off the top of my head. In her latest campaign finance report at the end of June, Drew was around 50,000, 55,000. Pretty decent showing considering how Republicans around the state are raising money. But also, Croak didn't raise any money after the primary because she was in session. And you can't raise money when you're in session, essentially. And there are some ways around it. But mostly, for the most part, you're not getting right after the primary at the end of the session and saying, hey, can you write me another check for 20 grand? So her fundraising is going to pick up for sure. And then you've got legislative races. If you're a Craig Duchossois or a Todd Ricketts or a Ozinga family, whoever the big Republican donors, potential Republican donors out there may be. And again, I don't know that they even exist at this point. I mean, as far as I know, Duchossois doesn't even give money to state politics anymore. What, is it worth your investment? Are you just lighting money on fire to go to the Senate Republicans and the House Republicans, who, for the most part, have done a pretty crappy job over the recent cycles, and say, here, take my money and maybe go win a gerrymandered legislative seat? Or go protect this legislator who hasn't really done anything for me in the first place. Or put that money back into an investment account and go spend another week on the beach in Tahiti. It's not a good investment. for a donor to get behind Republican legislative candidates right now. You look at the numbers, you think, hey, maybe Doris Turner's in trouble. You're downstate. You've got a less anti-Trump crowd in that district. And judging by my inbox, you would agree. Doris Turner's got $1.2 million in the bank. And Frank Lesko had $18,000 in the bank. I think they're going to pull that district if they're not already. And my guess is most people are going to say, who? When they hear about Frank Lesko, because you don't see a presence. You don't hear a presence. And in the U.S. Senate race, you know, Don Tracy's trailing Lieutenant Governor Juliana Stratton in cash. Again, that's thanks in part to J.B. Pritzker. I want all money out of politics except mine, Pritzker, who floated Stratton with a $10 million donation to a super PAC in the primary, which was part of the reason that she picked up steam at the right time and beat Raja Krishnamurti in that primary. Here's the problem, though, because unless Republicans can start to win some races, whether it's in gerrymandered districts, whether it's finding some donors, whether it's getting lightning in a bottle in a couple of places, whether it's getting Donald Trump's stink off of the Illinois Republican Party, whether it's getting the Illinois Republican Party stink off of the Illinois Republican Party. It's very clear that until Republicans become a serious group of people, and this back to the trip, right? When they say Illinois is increasingly one-sided political landscape, the bigger question isn't whether the GOP can close the fundraising gap, but whether Illinois' increasingly one-sided political landscape is healthy for voters who benefit most when parties are capable of mounting a serious challenge. When one party no longer worries about losing elections, the incentives change. The pressure to compromise weakens. Difficult reforms become easier to postpone. The opposition becomes less capable of forcing uncomfortable but necessary debates. None of that's happening at the State House right now because Republicans hardly exist. Here's how the Tribune finished their piece. Whether it's Springfield's failure to confront Illinois' property tax burden, billion-dollar spending plans that avoid structural reform, or another legislative session that produces hundreds of new laws with comparative little attention paid to attacking our most pressing fiscal and economic challenges, our lopsided state government isn't yielding the results Illinois needs. Duh. A more competitive political playing field would offer voters something they're perpetually lacking these days. Options. A little variety, which is said to be the spice of life, or in politics, the push and pull needed to rein in the worst impulses of both sides. It'll take funding to give voters more choice in November, but cash requires confidence, and the Illinois GOP isn't doing enough to inspire it. No kidding. And the problem is, Republican primary voters aren't giving voters or donors a reason to believe that their preferred choices are worth the darn either. There's one state Senate district up in the far west suburbs, out in like St. Charles, where Don DeWitt, a centrist, likable, affable, serious legislator, decided to retire. Love Don DeWitt. Don DeWitt's been on this show. And it's a district in that western suburbs that has been trending toward Democrats. So Senate Republicans put together a campaign for their preferred candidate, a travel agent who was good, who was fine. She wasn't anybody that knocked your socks off. And a MAGA candidate with ties to labor unions comes in, cleans their clock in the primary because you run close to Trump and you're going to win. And she's likely to get hammered in November. That's the problem for the GOP today, is you can't take them seriously. More coming up, 97.7 and 970 WMAY, Springfield's News and
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10: ABC News, I'm Michelle Franzen. At the National Cathedral in Washington, D.C., funeral services have concluded for the late Senator Lindsey Graham. The longtime GOP lawmaker from South Carolina died at the age of 71 this month. President Trump delivering the eulogy, he called Graham a member of the family and a critical part of the Republican Party over the years.
11: He was the first person to make you laugh and one of the last people that you've really ever wanted to fight. These were the traits that made him into one of the great figures in Senate history. Few like him.
10: In Georgia, a judge sentenced teen Colt Gray to life in prison without the possibility of parole in the deadly Appalachian high school shooting that killed 4 people in 2024. Gray had pleaded not guilty to charges of killing 2 students and 2 teachers at the school outside Atlanta, but Gray changed his plea. Tornado damage being assessed in Wisconsin after yesterday's volatile storms, that same system targeting the Northeast today. This is ABC News. In Mississippi, the investigation continuing into the death of Nolan Wells over the July 4th weekend. The teen last seen with friends on a boat off Horn Island.
12: Documents obtained by ABC News show that boat set off for Horn Island just before 10 a.m. the morning of July 4th. Wells and his friends arrived at 11:14. For the next 5 hours, the boat was stationary until it left at 4:31 p.m. without Wells, moving at no more than 4 knots. Whatever problem the teens reported was resolved about an hour later at 5:25 when vessel regains normal operation and begins accelerating at 30 to 35 knots.
10: ABC's Aaron Katursky. If you're thinking of upgrading your Apple device, there's a new way to finance it. iPhones, iPads, Mac computers, and Apple Watches will soon be available to lease under the new Apple Upgrade Program. 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I'm Michelle Franzen, ABC News.
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17: From the WMAY newsroom, I'm Mike Windmacher. Governor J.B. Pritzker signed Senate Bill 2427 into law on Tuesday. The bill requires all Illinois school districts to adopt bell-to-bell cell phone policies that limit student access to phones and other personal wireless devices. Specifically for students from kindergarten through eighth grade, the ban will apply throughout the entire school day, whereas high school students may be able to access their phones during lunch or passing periods. The Illinois State Board of Education will release a model policy September 1st to help districts develop their own plans with input from teachers, parents, and students. Schools must implement finalized policies by the start of the 2027-2028 school year. Ground was broken on Monday morning for 8 pickleball courts at Sherman Village Park. Village Release said the courts are the latest part of the development of the park on Sherman's south side, which also includes an amphitheater, walking trails, a playground, and a splash pad. Construction costs and timelines are not immediately available. The Sherman Village Board unanimously approved the project on June 16th. For more news, visit WMAY.com.

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8: Here's your News Channel 20 Storm Team forecast with meteorologist Cheryl Lemke.
9: Quiet weather and seasonable temperatures have returned to central Illinois. Tonight, partly cloudy with light, gentle winds and overnight lows around 65. For Wednesday, a beautiful late July day featuring lots of sunshine with highs in the mid-80s. For Thursday, mostly sunny and getting a touch warmer with highs around 87 but feeling close to 90. And for Friday, expect more scattered showers and storms with afternoon highs in the lower 80s. With your News Channel 20 Storm Team forecast, I'm Chief Meteorologist Cheryl Lemke.
8: Warm and humid this afternoon. 83, the air temp, humidity 70%, dew point 72. Feels like 89 right now at 407 on 97.7 and 970 WMAY Springfield.
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0: 410-977-970-WMAY, Springfield's News and Talk. Patrick here, glad to have you with us. Some political news that doesn't suck. Colin Corbett, the independent candidate for governor in the state, full disclosure, friend of mine outside of politics, he and his wife announced this afternoon they're having a baby. Kind of a surprise baby. So pretty good news for them, as pretty exciting news for them. They've got a two-year-old. They went, I think, 6 years through multiple rounds of IVF to have the first baby, who's I think now two, and all you got to do is launch a campaign for governor and oops, there's a baby. So, great news for them. That's congratulations for them. The Blagojeviches had, so I think it was Annie, right? Was Annie the second Blagojevich child? Amy was first. Annie was second. So they had Annie, when I think was during Blagojevich's first term. And, I think the Thompsons had a baby in his first term between 78 and 80. So, I mean, first of all, he's an independent. He's probably not going to win anyway, but it's an exciting story for the Corbetts to, announce today that they're having a baby. So that's a little added wrinkle to the gubernatorial race for the three-way race that we have anyway. And, you know, add at least one expectant father to the mix. Certainly I don't think 61-year-old J.B. Pritzker and 60-year-old Darren Bailey are having babies anytime soon, though. Crazier things have happened. I'm kidding. I should say, right? Remember Darren Bailey and his wife Cindy essentially took over care of their grandson after their grandson's parents were killed in a helicopter crash last year. So he's joked about having to understand the ways a 10-year-old talks. So it's kind of a new wrinkle for him. So anyway, let's talk some politics. Our friend Bill Scherer of Washington Monthly Magazine joins us. How you doing, man?
1: I'm good. How are you?
0: Doing well. We called you what, a week or two ago to come on, and you were off gallivanting in Quebec. How was your trip north of the border? Do they still like us up there?
1: Oh, I don't know if they like us, but they fed me a lot of poutine, so that was good enough for me.
0: So you like them. All right, so lots to chat about. I talked earlier in the show today about how we, i.e. the Trump administration, gets out of this Iran quagmire without it getting any worse, right? Because if you just up and pull out now, Iran's nuclear facilities are still operational, at least partly operational. There's no regime change. The people who've been standing up to the previous Ayatollah, and I would assume someday stand up to the new Ayatollah, get shot in the streets. The Straits closed. It's a complete disaster. And certainly, you know, we both know this isn't a Trump-friendly program around here, but how does he get out of this saving any face?
1: Well, I don't think he does. I don't think there's a clean exit. I think all he could, the most optimistic scenario I can envision is that he will announce some kind of handshake deal in October. It's a reverse October surprise where you can claim the strait is now open and maybe that nudges gas prices down somewhat before election day. But as far as like a long-term resolution that actually serves American interests, I don't see how you get there. Iran has shown it can control the strait, and it's going to continue to control the strait unless American ground forces, you know, pry it out of their hands, which would obviously involve casualties that Trump is not willing to shoulder, and for a good reason. If he manages to get an actual nuclear deal, I would imagine it would look very similar to the Obama deal. And I was a fan of the Obama deal. And if that's where you end up, there are worse things. But you certainly didn't have to have a protracted war and hand over control of the strait to get there. Trump could have kept the deal in the first place, or he could have done something similar to the deal back in February when Iran was at the negotiating table and Trump pretended that they weren't. So I don't see how this ends in a way that doesn't add leverage in Iran's hands, which is the exact opposite of what someone who knows the art of the deal would want to do.
0: It's interesting to see Democrats message this. And I did an interview with Tammy Duckworth 2 weeks ago. And you know, she kind of used the, you know, Trump's illegal war and that sort of messaging that, which again, I agree that it's illegal, right? Congress should be the ones declaring war. Congress should be the ones, you know, spending money on a war, but it kind of, and maybe again, maybe this is just my neocon showing, but like, it reminded me of like the crazy lefties in 2003 that ran around saying George Bush is a war criminal, right? That nobody took seriously. And I'm trying to put together, and again, maybe it's just my head, right? But do they run the risk of just running around saying illegal war that doesn't really move the needle?
1: I don't think they run the risk as long as gas prices are high. So I mean, it may not be the way that a normie would talk. It sounds a little more Berkeley than Peoria, but the normie is most mad at the gas prices, and everyone can clearly connect the fact that they were not as high before the war and they're higher after the war. It's not a hard argument to make. I don't think you need to throw the illegal in there to make that point, but that's where the average person's disgust lies right now.
0: It's interesting, though, because I think tariffs do the same thing, right? I mean, it's Trump's tariffs that have made everything go up, but trying to explain tariffs to the normies, especially when the right is running around talking about how foreign countries are paying these tariffs, which you and I both know is can't say that. You know, Governor Pritzker here tried to say, well, it's Donald Trump's tax on you, which I don't think really connected. I wonder how they make this other than just Donald Trump's making stuff more expensive, right? Which,
1: yeah, this is not,
0: it doesn't
1: hard.
0: Have to be rocket science, right?
1: This is not, you don't have to explain how tariffs work. You don't have to discuss how the supply chain works. Donald Trump won re-election on a promise to lower prices, and they are not lower. End of discussion. Whatever reason that is, even if you want to argue, oh, well, it's not his fault because this external thing happened. He promised they would be lower. He claimed he had a plan, and he didn't. That period exclamation point.
0: What's your take on the Mitch McConnell situation?
1: I think that I want to be fair. You know, there have been, I don't think every time a politician has had an extended hospital stay, that everyone clamors to have that person quit. There have been other cases where people have had strokes or other serious requirements that require hospitalization, and people understood it didn't mean that the congressional office didn't function. You can still get constituent service. It sucks this person can't cast a vote, but most of the time, most votes don't come down to a single vote. And so you gave that person some grace to recover. If you are going to be out for a long time, we may all want to keep our medical situations private, but when you have a public position and you're not showing up for work, you do have an obligation to explain why that is. In the case of, Mitch McConnell, he's not my favorite guy, but he is already going to be leaving. Mm-hmm. He's not running for reelection. His seat is up right now, and there will be a new person in that seat sworn in January. So it's not the biggest deal that he's not showing up for work between now and January, because that seat will be filled soon enough. And if anyone's going to be mad, it should be Republicans, because you're down a Republican to make it a bill through the Senate. But what Bills are even on the cusp of getting through the Senate right now? I mean, they can barely keep the government open. That's the really next order of business. You know, come in September. There's no other big agenda item that's happening. You know, Trump wants the Save America Act. That's already dead on arrival, and that's not Mitch McConnell's fault. So I don't really think there's anything really weakening with democracy that he's not at his desk, because he's not going to be at his desk come January anyway.
0: Is there a hypocrisy problem here? And it's both sides, right? When it was Feinstein and when it was Biden, Democrats were like, hey, everything's fine. And Republicans sounded like crazy people at times. And now when it's McConnell and Trump, right, Trump's clearly not doing well, and certainly physically, at least. And Democrat, you've got whole Democrat Twitter and Instagram and TikTok accounts dedicated to like documenting when Donald Trump's going to die. And they sound like kind of hateful, crazy people. And Republicans in the meantime are like, whatever, we don't see what you're talking about. It's such a silly thing to be so tribalistic over, isn't it?
1: Well, Feinstein was one a lot of Democrats that want her out the door and were upset that she was hanging around when she had clear signs of cognitive decline, because people on the left.
0: It was still quieter than it should have been. I think we can agree on that.
1: I think a lot of people look at this through a political lens. If having that person out serves their interests, they want them out. And if it doesn't serve their interests, they want to keep them in. That is true for health reasons. That's true for scandal reasons. You know, we see this game played over and over and over again. The only reason we got Eric Swalwell and Tony Gonzalez out was that a handshake deal was made to get both out at the same time. And so it wouldn't upset the balance of power in the House.
0: Politicians behaving badly. Story of my life now, these days.
1: I think we have a far more serious situation right now with Congressman Max Miller.
0: Oh, my God.
1: A Republican running for re-election in Ohio in the House. And we have evidence that he was involved in some horrific domestic abuse, including against his 2-year-old child. And it's not proven in a court of law yet. It's an allegation in
0: nothing legally here. Okay, these sort of accusations, right, if they have credibility, and it certainly does, he's got to go and he's got to get investigated and charged if so, right? I mean, that's right. That's got to be the Republican position when there's crap like this. When I say we, it's not my party anymore. It used to be my party. But when Republicans talk about being the party of pro-life, and you see a guy who has credible allegations that he hurt his child, I mean, as a dad to a 4-year-old and an 18-month-old, I want to beat the hell out of the guy for this.
1: Now, we just had the Graham Platter situation. And look,
0: I would beat the hell out of him, too.
1: I think I was a Graham Platter skeptic from the beginning. I had urged Janet Mills to get back in the race even before the sexting allegations came out, let alone the rape allegation. And I think there were Democrats who didn't want to accept the red flags until it became impossible to ignore. But at least when there was an unequivocally credible rape allegation, almost every Democrat said, okay, this guy's got to go. And he finally did. And a lot of Republicans were guffawing through that whole process. And where are they now when Max Miller when these allegations are staring them right in the face? I mean, that to me is a clear sign of hypocrisy that really deserves attention, pressure, and grassroots demand to take action.
0: Bill Scherer of Washington Monthly Magazine joins us on 97.7, 970 WMAY, our occasional check-in, and we love having you around, Bill. I think, and obviously is our friendly Democratic correspondent here, it seems to me as if the Democrat electorate, primary electorate, is having a bit of an identity problem, right? You've seen the DSA rise, which I think is going to be a problem for them moving forward. I think you see, I mean, it's a DSA candidate against a normie who's not totally normal, but kind of normal in Michigan terms in the Senate primary up there. What kind of internal divide are Democrats facing right now? And is Michigan kind of ground zero for that?
1: Well, I think it's a little early to say. You know, for the most part, most Democrats were going to be on the ballot for the House and the Senate and for governor are not going to be charter members of the Democratic Socialists of America. We have a few cases right now.

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1: Becoming the nominee in Michigan. Michigan's a, you know, quintessential purple state, big state, ideologically diverse state, demographically diverse state.
2: And Mike Rogers is not a wacky candidate either. Like, he's pretty, he's pretty normie.
1: Yeah, he's a pretty, he's a mainstream Republican. I think he's got his weaknesses. I think he's all over the map on Trump. He arguably doesn't even live in Michigan. There's the rap on it from Democrats that he lives in Florida. But he ran close with Alyssa Slotkin 2 years ago. And if El Saeed is seen as too left, and I should say he doesn't, he says he's not a socialist, but we know he has tacit backing from Democratic Socialists of America. And we just had a poll that came out today saying he would lose to Rogers by 10 while Stevens would win by one. Now, just one poll, and there's other polls that say different things. So I'm not saying that's the end of the story, he's a sure loser. But it would definitely be a test of, can someone with that ideological profile, Medicare for all, used to traffic and defund the police rhetoric, doesn't accept Israel's right to exist, can a person of that profile win in a political knife's edge state like Michigan? I mean, maybe he can. I'm not here to say that he can't, but that if he is a standard bearer in Michigan, and if he does, so even the primary point, then it becomes, does this person represent the party more broadly? Now, again, other Senate nominees aren't like Saeed, you know, Tallarico, Petola, Sherrod Brown, Roy Cooper, Josh Turek, and he's not the entirety of the party, but he would be in a pretty pivotal race in a pivotal state. And you also have next door in Wisconsin, will Francesca Hong, who is DSA, polling suggests she would be the nominee for the Democrats for governor. And
2: normies are trying their best to make sure that doesn't happen.
1: Well, I don't know if they're trying their
2: best. Well, I mean, Evers just polled, I forget the Milwaukee County, whatever it was, Milwaukee County executive back into the race, right? With trying to keep her from winning.
1: There's definitely desperation. There's definitely efforts, whether it is quality effort, it remains to be seen. Because you have this weird switcheroo where the lieutenant governor to drop out because her campaign finance filings were a mess, and they thought it was going to become a distraction. Crowley, who was the Milwaukee County executive, who had dropped out to endorse the lieutenant governor, got sucked back in. But that was literally only like a week ago.
2: And it might be too little, too late. Yeah,
1: it might be. It's highly fluid. You know, some people are like, look at this poll. Crowley's in third place. This was a stupid idea. Well, keep it. You know, this is less than a month away. Weird things happen in the last few weeks of a campaign, so I don't count anybody out just yet. But as the polls are at this moment, it looks like Hong would be the nominee. And if that is the case, she would be perhaps the first socialist person to be a major party nominee for governor last 100 years. I really have to go back to think what else would most qualify for that. And if she won, it would be even a huger deal. If that happened, you will see, as Al Saeed even said on this leaked phone call the other day, they were gonna want to throw their weight around in the presidential primary, and that's the real acid test. What does this party stand for? Who really is the standard bearer? Because a lot of folks in 2019 were telling you that this is, you know, Bernie's party, and Joe Biden became the nominee anyway. So it's premature to say one win here or there defines the entire party, but Michigan and Wisconsin are not, you know, tiny states. These are big states, swing states, and if Democrats are going to be defined by socialists in those states, that's going to be something people are going to obviously take notice of.
2: All right, Bill Scherer, before we let you go, the 2028 talk, kind of the handicapping we have to do every time we talk at this point. I had Governor Pritzker on the show last week. Should have sent it to you in advance. I apologize. But he basically said the same thing about running for president is, I've always been involved and this isn't anything new. And I asked him, do you aspire to be president? And he really didn't have a great answer for it. It was, I think we got to win and I'm going to support who's going to win, you know, kind of.

0: thing. And mm-hmm. he clearly wants to, but you wonder, like, you see his floor is low, but you wonder what his ceiling is. You see some of these guys in the national, you know, horse race today, right? The Ossoffs, the Pete Buttigieg's, and et cetera, that are kind of the darlings of today when we're a year and a half away from primaries. And then, you know, there's obviously the questions around AOC and will Harris run again because she's got the name ID. What does the field look like to you right now?
1: I think it looks very, very fluid. I mean, you know, Kamala Harris is the closest thing to a front runner, but she's not a strong front runner. And
0: feels like a really weak front runner to me.
1: Yeah, I mean, it's a fair assessment, but with a second tier that's also kind of weak too. Like no one is an obvious marathon runner here. You make an argument for lots of people on paper, but no one has who I think is like a real true. Obviously, you know, no one who I'd put in the Barack Obama category, even like a John Edwards category, you're like, well, this guy's got something special, you know?
0: And at this point in 2006, right, would it have been 2006? Because he announced in early 07. So this point in 2006, nobody had heard of Barack Obama outside of the DNC. The buzz was building, but he wasn't, it was still looked at as Hillary's party.
1: Yes. I mean, Hillary was still the front runner at this point. Right? Obama has the star turn of the 2004 convention. He has the Audacity of Hope book. Like, there are going to be people excited that he was like a future leader and a potential president. You know, no one really is in that class right now. And so what happens in the primaries and the general election is so important because there's this existential debate. What is electable? Who is electable? Should we assume a socialist is inherently unelectable, or is it just the opposite, that they're galvanizing and these centrists who are too close to AIPAC are unelectable? We can't answer that question with certainty yet. It's going to depend who wins the Michigan primary and the Wisconsin primary, our real acid tests. You know, Troy Jackson, who's not as controversial as El Sayed, but still is coming out of a Bernie-crat mold and in a bluish state, you know, can he beat Susan Collins? You know, that is a part of the equation here. If Tallarico wins and then El Sayed loses, that's something. You know, John Ossoff is proving a lot of doubters wrong in Georgia. The fact that he can run as a kind of pretty mainstream Democrat, it seems to be and that's become a lean Democrat race, according to most handicappers in Georgia, a place that has been Republican for a long time. There's so many potential acid tests that we don't have answers to yet. And so if you have a socialist or socialist adjacent candidate who wins in a swing state in November, that gives AOC, if she runs, a huge boost. If El Sayed is the nominee and he gets crushed by Mike Rogers, that doesn't help AOC's cause. If Haley Stevens wins the nomination and wins the general, then that changes people's opinion about how much is Israel a drag on candidates in the general election. You know, so there's so many variables here that we can't answer today, but come, you know, November 4th, we're going to have a lot more answers, and people are going to be making their announcements for the presidential race not so long after that. And maybe some people make the decision to run or not run based on some of these primary and general election outcomes, because it's going to be a very, very crowded field. Not everybody's going to have the money. I mean, money is so important to this. Just when you have 10, 15, 20 possible candidates, like if you can't raise like the basic amount of money to pay your staff bills, then you can't do it. And that's why Pritzker can do it no matter what. AOC can run. She has a fundraising network and she can like build a staff no matter what. Someone like
0: Newsom can raise money.
1: Newsom can raise money. Probably Ossoff, he's got a national donor base, but again, all these national donor bases overlap. Mm-hmm. You know, I'm sure, like Newsom's email list and Ossoff's email list and Tallarico's email list are all probably pretty similar. These are the type of small donors that give to candidates. So there's at some point that pie is finite, and not everyone's going to be able to. You can make an announcement, but maybe a few months later, if you realize you can't pay your bills, you're going to have to drop out quick.
0: You mentioned Israel. We're going to have to do it next time because I want to know if you think a Jewish person can win the Democratic primary in 2026. Because you got Shapiro, I mean, you got Emanuel, you got Ossoff, you got Pritzker. I mean, I think it's – I mean, can't really get in depth on it here, but yes, no, can they?
1: Short answer, yes.
0: Okay. I hope so. I mean, I think that's – I mean, I certainly hope that you don't see a – such a rise in the anti-Israel stuff that it would, you know, permanently.
1: I mean,
0: I'm a big Shapiro fan as it is, but I mean,
1: the entire issue is clearly very fraught, mm-hmm. and whether it's a Jewish nominee or not, it's going to potentially cause a lot of difficult division in the primary process. But I still think a majority of Democrats would have no hesitation nominating a Jewish person to be the nominee.
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1: A little more X's of late, I got to admit. I'm getting sucked back in, unfortunately.
0: We're glad to have you back in the cesspool. 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
1: My pleasure. 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
6: From the WMAY newsroom, I'm Mike Windmacher. Springfield City Treasurer Colleen Redpath-Fager announced she is seeking a second term. Redpath-Fager served nearly two decades with the city, including 4 years as deputy treasurer before her election as treasurer in 2023. She worked in the Springfield banking industry after graduating from Ursuline Academy and Lincoln Land Community College. Redpath-Fager highlighted her investment strategy that has returned nearly $31 million in investment income in her term and her focus on modernization and customer service, as well as recovering outstanding debt to the city. Candidates are allowed to begin passing nominating petitions today for the April 2027 consolidated election. Ground was broken on Monday morning for 8 pickleball courts at Sherman Village Park. A Village release said the courts are the latest part of the development of the park on Sherman's south side, which also includes an amphitheater, walking trails, a playground, and a splash pad. Construction costs and timelines were not immediately available. The Sherman Village Board unanimously approved the project on June 16th. Governor J.B. Pritzker signed Senate Bill 2427 into law on Tuesday. The bill requires all Illinois school districts to adopt bell-to-bell cell phone policies that limit student access to phones and other personal wireless devices, specifically for students from kindergarten through eighth grade. The ban will apply throughout the entire school day, whereas high school students may be able to access their phones during lunch and or passing periods. The Illinois State Board of Education will release a model policy September 1st to help districts develop their own plans with input from teachers, parents, and students. Schools must implement finalized policies by the start of the 2027-2028 school year. For more news, visit WMAY.com.
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18: Here's your News Channel 20 Storm Team forecast with meteorologist Cheryl Lemke.
19: Quiet weather and seasonable temperatures have returned to central Illinois. Tonight, partly cloudy with light, gentle winds and overnight lows around 65. For Wednesday, a beautiful late July day featuring lots of sunshine with highs in the mid-80s. For Thursday, mostly sunny and getting a touch warmer with highs around 87 but feeling close to 90. And for Friday, expect more scattered showers and storms with afternoon highs in the lower 80s. With your News Channel 20 Storm Team forecast, I'm Chief Meteorologist Cheryl Lemke.
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0: 447 97 970 WMAY, Springfield's News and Talk. Patrick here. Glad to have you with us. So I wrote a little in the newsletter this morning based on a poll that I was sent. Not poll results, but the actual poll itself. And I've got a little sense as to what House Democrats specifically, maybe a little bit Senate Democrats, and this is state House Democrats, what they're going to be talking about in the run-up to November. Because remember, not only do they have the negatives of all of the state budget issues, the cost of living here, and they've tried their best to make it all a Trump problem and not an Illinois Democrat problem, which you can only do so much. And don't get me wrong, Trump is a weight on Republicans in this state, specifically in the suburbs and city of Chicago. And if there's a downfall for suburban Republicans in November, it's probably going to come down to both fundraising and Trump. But Democrats are starting to navigate some landmines of their own. Thanks to, let's all say it together, politicians behaving badly. So I got my hands on virtual hands, because it was a digital screen recording, of a poll that was put in the field by what it appears to be House Democrats. They're not talking to me lately. Imagine that. That appears to be for Representative Matt Hansen, a Democrat from Montgomery, which is near the Aurora. It's in the Aurora area. Who's running for re-election in a pretty safe Democratic district against a Republican named Jesse Rodriguez. Not a battleground, right? Kamala Harris won the district by 16 points. Governor Pritzker won it by 17 points in 2022. Now, listen, message testing, nothing new. In the late summer, early fall, in campaign season. But it was interesting, one, in the fact that they polled Hansen's district because he's not really in any sort of danger. I forgot to look up how much money his opponent has. I can't imagine it's much. And Rodriguez. Let's look it up. Lots of Rodriguez's. Jesse Rodriguez, Illinois 83rd. There we go. His quarterly report, he had $135.61 cash on hand. Okay, not talking about a serious challenger. He received another loan. He received a loan to the tune of $2,400 in... Since then, in the month of July. I'm not sure what that company is. I'll have to look into that. Note that. Okay. So the poll seems to focus on issues, pro-Hansen issues, like real property tax relief. And I'm putting that in air quotes. Eliminating the so-called junk fees, capping the cost of EpiPens and inhalers, and eliminating medical debt. All things that look nice on the front of a mail piece that lands in your mailbox that you look at for 2 seconds, and it's like, Matt Hansen saved you money on an EpiPen. Matt Hansen provided you property tax relief. Psych. Interesting, though, the survey also highlights and gives him credit for and wants to know if voters see right through the BS of Hansen being one of the lawmakers, and this can be said for probably any Democrat in the legislature in a not totally battleground district that they could have surveyed, for stopping the 1.3-cent inflation adjustment in the state gasoline tax when lawmakers chose in May not to do a damn thing to lower the nearly 50-cent per gallon gas tax, even temporarily, or the 6.25% sales tax on gasoline on top of it. I talked to a Republican strategist last night, said it's a nice little swerve. Said, I hope we hammer them when they brag about stopping a 1% increase when they're killing us with gas taxes. Poll also tests voters on attacking Republicans. Same old Democratic playbook in this state. Hit them on abortion. Claim Hansen's opponent is, quote, doesn't matter what Rodriguez's actual positions are, because he's, quote, backed by extreme politicians that want to ban abortions with no exceptions. Because he is to be held accountable by every person, for every person that supports him. I don't know his abortion position. And I sure as hell don't give a damn if he's supported by somebody who put in an extreme or excessive abortion bill. That's not the point in that district. Here's where it gets interesting, is Democrats are checking their own backside here. They're testing responses to how Democrats responded to, former Representative Harry Benton. Politicians behaving badly. Benton, of course, resigned amid sexual harassment allegations earlier this month. The poll is checking Hansen's vulnerabilities. Asks voters if they were concerned when Hansen, quote, stood silent about Benton and the fact that he accepts money from House Speaker Chris Welch, quote, who helped fund and protect an office holder who sexually harassed women. And if you're in the speaker's camp, maybe somebody who actually harassed women. And that's pretty, that to me is telling that Democrats are going out into other districts to see if Chris Welch is a problem for them, to see if the speaker's money is a problem for them, to see if Harry Benton is a problem for them. Maybe it is in Matt Hansen's district. Maybe it's not. Maybe it is in the Quad Cities. Maybe it is around, I mean, Sue Scherer doesn't have a real challenger. Maybe it is in the Metro East for somebody like Katie Stewart. But it's not a, it leaves to be seen that Democrats clearly are seeing, though, that this could be a problem for them. And they want to know just how bad of a problem the speaker is going to be. And I'll bet you that if it comes back that, hey, Matt Hansen's going to, numbers are going to go down because of his ties to the speaker, speaker's probably not going to want his members to hear about that. Because that only weakens his position with his caucus when he's already running into trouble with them. But here's where you're likely to hear Democrats hitting Republicans in that district and districts all around the suburbs. Tying Republicans to Donald Trump, who has a ginormously low approval rating in suburban districts. They used to say all politics are local, but Democrats are going to do everything they can to nationalize this in every legislative race they can. They want it to be their good Democratic soldier against evil Donald Trump. That's the problem. That's the problem facing Republicans. And the poll itself asked a lot of interesting questions on voters' views on data centers, Trump and ICE and Pritzker and Welch, Republicans in the legislature, labor unions. Little peek under the hood. More coming up, 97.7 and 970.
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11: ABC News, I'm Michelle Franzen. In Seattle, new details following Sunday's deadly shooting at a food festival in the heart of downtown. Police Chief Sean Barnes says a second suspect officers were searching for was identified as one of the three people killed. Barnes says a 15-year-old remains in custody, saying the shooting is now linked to gang violence and that a ghost gun was used.
12: A ghost gun is an untraceable weapon that lacks a serial number. They are typically homemade and they are illegal. This was the firearm that was recovered from the 15-year-old suspect who was in court yesterday for assault and weapons violations.
11: Police say other suspects may be involved. Funeral services for the late Senator Lindsey Graham held today at Washington National Cathedral. President Trump delivering the eulogy, calling Graham a giant in the Republican Party. A private service will take place tomorrow in Graham's home state of South Carolina. This is ABC News. A faith leader in Springfield, Ohio, says the Haitian community is terrified now the temporary protected status has expired. It follows a Supreme Court ruling allowing TPS for Haiti and Syria to end. The Trump administration could now potentially deport hundreds of thousands of people who have been living and working in the U.S. legally. Pastor Carl Ruby of Central Christian Church says those affected may want to consider applying for asylum again.
13: We are asking everyone to apply for asylum because if a person has an asylum pending case, it at least slows down the process.
11: The pastor says that the process could be costly and it may not be accessible for everyone. Tonight's Mega Millions is up to $800 million. There hasn't been a winner in weeks, and now there's no winner in last night's Powerball. The jackpot swelling to $663 million. Good luck. Michelle Franzen, ABC News.
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18: From the WMAY newsroom, I'm Mike Windmacher. Governor J.B. Pritzker signed Senate Bill 2427 into law on Tuesday. The bill requires all Illinois school districts to adopt bell-to-bell cell phone policies that limit student access to phones and other personal wireless devices. Specifically for students from kindergarten through eighth grade, the ban will apply throughout the entire school day, whereas high school students may be able to access their phones during lunch or passing periods. The Illinois State Board of Education will release a model policy September 1st to help districts develop their own plans with input from teachers, parents, and students. Schools must implement finalized policies by the start of the 2027-2028 school year. Ground was broken on Monday morning for 8 pickleball courts at Sherman Village Park. Village Release said the courts are the latest part of the development of the park on Sherman's south side, which also includes an amphitheater, walking trails, a playground, and a splash pad. Construction costs and timelines are not immediately available. The Sherman Village Board unanimously approved the project on June 16th. For more news, visit WMAY.com.
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0: Here's your News Channel 20 Storm Team forecast with meteorologist Cheryl Lemke.
24: Quiet weather and seasonable temperatures have returned to central Illinois. Tonight, partly cloudy with light, gentle winds and overnight lows around 65. For Wednesday, a beautiful late July day featuring lots of sunshine with highs in the mid-80s. For Thursday, mostly sunny and getting a touch warmer with highs around 87 but feeling close to 90. And for Friday, expect more scattered showers and storms with afternoon highs in the lower 80s. With your News Channel 20 Storm Team forecast, Trust. I'm Chief Meteorologist Cheryl Lemke.
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19: 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Here's Patrick Fingston.
0: WMAY, Springfield's News and Talk. Patrick here, glad to have you with us on a Tuesday. State Fair starts in, what, just over 2 weeks, right? It's the 13th. So we'll be doing the show from out there on the 19th and 20th, Governor's Day and Republican Day. You don't want me sitting in the gazebo yapping about politics every day during the fair. So we'll just do it during the political days. It's our little gift to the community in that way. Our friend Scott Reeder of the Illinois Times joins us. Scott, how are you?
28: It's great to be here.
0: Glad to have you, as always. For last time we talked to you, you just gotten back from Australia. You were just in Europe. Tell me about Scott Reeder travels the world.
28: Well, my oldest daughter was studying in Notre Dame's Rome campus. She's going to be a junior in South Bend this fall, and I decided to go over there and visit her for 3 days, and told her, you know, pick out some places in Europe you want to visit with me and we'll go. So we ended up traveling to Auschwitz up in Poland, and then we went down to Munich for a couple of days, and then back to Rome, and then I headed home. But it's a good experience to be with my daughter. And even though we were dealing with some very serious stuff, it was a very powerful stuff as well.
0: What do you take away? I haven't been out in some of those places, but everyone I know who has you know, has told me that, you know, it's emotional, is that, you know, there's always this feeling of not wanting this sort of travesty to ever happen again. What was your takeaway as you went through Auschwitz?
28: A lot of things. I mean, it is an overwhelming experience. I mean, as you know, I'm pursuing a second master's degree at age 61, looking at World War II studies. And I just finished a class on the Holocaust in a very in-depth. And so I knew a lot about the topic. But when I got there, it was just an absolutely overwhelming experience. You know, to walk into a room and see that pile of hair that was just shaved off of the inmates. And it was not like it was like a day's worth of hair. It wasn't like it was, you know, what they accumulated over 4 years. It was, you go in, you see the eyeglasses that had been left behind. You'd see all of these suitcases with names and addresses on them, you know, for people that no longer exist. I mean, it was just very, very powerful and very overwhelming. And what ran through my mind is, this is the consequences of bad government. This is what happens when a democracy doesn't take itself seriously about selecting good leaders, because, you know, Weimar Germany was a democracy. The Nazis went into power with a plurality of votes. They had, I think, something like 42-43% of the votes in the parliament, but they were the largest party by far. I mean, they accomplished what they did because they had the consent of a very significant portion of the German people. And the consequences, not just to Germany, but to the world, were just horrific. I mean, you just stand in a place like that and you just say, you know, how, you know, could this have been allowed to happen in a very civilized nation that produced Mozart and Beethoven and Martin Luther and some of the greatest theologians of Christianity, and then they go through this episode of absolute madness and commit these horrific things. I mean, he just really brings it home. And I just remember standing there at the where the freight trains would unload the people that were hauling in cattle cars. And, you know, of course, I'm from a farm background, and I can remember loading livestock onto cars onto semis like that every Tuesday morning as a child, and how crammed together they all are. And to think human beings were being treated that way is just overwhelming. And then you stand there and we look at those cars, and there was a group of Hasidic Jews walking the perimeter of Birkenau, singing a lament of mourning. And it was just horrific to experience that. I mean, you just thought about, the other thing that struck me was how massive the facility was. I mean, and most of it doesn't exist anymore, but what exists still is massive. I mean, they, you know, on peak days, they had over 100,000 people in that camp. It was just incredible. I recommend it to anyone who has the opportunity to go there, because it's a reminder of what happens when we don't take our civic duties responsibly.
0: Now that you've brought us up into a bright and cheery place this afternoon.
28: Yes.
0: let's talk some news. You just broke a piece in the Illinois Times this afternoon relating to the 183rd Wing. Break your news on my radio station, sir.
28: Well, the Air Force is wanting to eliminate a mission at the Springfield Airport that's performed by the Illinois National Guard, which is repairing engines for the F-15, the F-16 fighter planes, and for the U-2 surveillance plane. They've been doing that mission for, I want to say about 20 years now, since the fighter detachment was taken away from Springfield. It was replaced with this maintenance facility, and it's been a very important thing. And, you know, right now about 192 people work at for that function of the air wing, you know, repairing and maintaining engines for jets. And there's a big question mark of what's going to happen with those folks. 75% of those, 75 people among those of those folks are full-time workers. Some are traditional National Guardsmen that work full-time. Some are civilian employees. Some are technicians, and some are contractual employees with the government. And then about 117 are traditional National Guard folks who work 1 weekend a month and 2 weeks during the summer. But it's an enormous impact on this community. And, you know, I got tipped off on it was happening, and I've been pursuing it for the last couple of days. And, you know, I'm really grieved that, you know, this is happening in our community, because it's something very consequential.
0: So my understanding is the F-16, which, and my guess is they're still only repairing Air Guard units in Springfield. Maybe it's full Air Force. I doubt it, but the Falcon.
28: Well, I believe my understanding is it's, they repair aircraft from all over the U.S. You know, part of the mission of the Air Force. I mean, they are really well respected. They have unlike a regular Air Force base, where you have a large turnover of personnel every year, where people move from base to base to base. Springfield has really developed a reputation for being a very dependable place, because since they're guardsmen and since they're civilian employees, they're there for years and years, and they have developed an expertise, and they have a certain pride and ownership on the work they do on these aircraft. And it's a really sought after facility to get work done at. So, I mean, they service aircraft from all over the world. I mean, I was surprised when I was doing the research that the U-2 is still getting flown by the Air Force. We were flying those back in the 50s under Eisenhower, and they're still flying them.
0: Well, and the F-15, because I know they work on the F-15s and 16s here.
28: Yes.
0: The 15 is pretty much, I don't want to say obsolete, but certainly not nearly in use as it used to be. The 16 is still, I think, the primary. The Falcon, right? The F-16 Falcon is still the primary fighter jet for the Air Force. So what do they do if this, you know, reliable place that they can get work done goes away?
28: Well, that's a good question. I mean, I'm presumably there's some other places within military structure that they can get work done. But what I'm told by a reliable source, that's a journalist for not saying the name of the person who's telling me this, but is that part of the problem is, you know, these are older aircraft and they're being phased out of the fleet, you know, F-15s, F-16s, U-2s. So there's fewer of them. So since there's fewer of those aircraft, there's less demand for maintenance work to be done. Also, you know, the other thing I said, well, why don't they just take on the newer aircraft like the F-22s or the F-35s? And they said, well, they can try for that mission, but part of the challenge there is those things are so doggone expensive that the Air Force doesn't have that many of them. Their numbers are a lot smaller than the F-15s and the F-16s. So there's going to be an effort to try to find new mission for the folks that are perhaps going to be displaced by this. Whether that happens or not is kind of still an open question. It's certainly a major development for Springfield.
0: I guess the question I have, Scott Reeder, is it's already a non-flying wing, which is pretty rare in my understanding for the Air Guard. There's the medical group, there's the mission support group. Is this the beginning of the end for the Air Guard presence in Springfield?
28: You know, I don't try to be a prognosticator on those sort of things. I don't, 30 years ago, I covered the military and I tromped around in Bosnia at the end of the conflict, and I did a lot of different things. But what I do right now as far as covering the military is very tangential, and I don't claim to be an expert on such things. But you have to wonder if when you lose mission, if you are keeping the critical mass you need to continue on as an entity. And that's a question I don't know the answer to, but it's never a promising sign when you see a command lose a significant part of its mission.
0: Scott Reeder of the Illinois Times joins us on 97.7 and 970 WMAY. Scott, a couple of other things I wanted to hit on with you.
28: Can I just point one other thing out?
0: Please.
28: If folks want to read about this, they can go to illinoistimes.com, and it's posted right now. And
0: we were
28: going to
0: push it. Don't worry.
28: Okay, well, there you go. I just wanted to say, I'm sharing this for the first time. I posted it an hour ago on our website, and it's going to be in our print edition this week. But if you're curious about this, go to IllinoisTimes.com and you can read all about it.
0: Yeah, go read Scott's story. It's well done, as always. All right, so a couple of other things, Scott. We talked a little bit last hour about the Mitch McConnell weekend at Bernie's situation going on, and the right kind of seems to be like meh, and the left is thinks he's a vegetable somewhere, and we've seen just an issue with disclosure of health problems by politicians, right? And it's not just McConnell. It's Trump currently with the bruises and the swelling and the generally not looking particularly healthy. It was Biden.
28: Don't forget Barbara Boxer. I mean,
0: Dianne Feinstein.
28: Mentioned
0: her, and even Governor Pritzker, right, who had the surgery that they didn't tell us much about. It was urological, so we didn't press a lot when it happened. But then he goes back to the hospital, goes to the ER about it, and they just kind of blow it off as a non-issue. Right. When the governor of Illinois is taken to the ER in Springfield, I think that's a notable issue. Do we need more standards for, I guess, first, we need to not elect so many old people. But secondly, is do we need more standards for releasing health information about politicians?
28: We can say it. But the reality is, and this is nothing new, when Eisenhower had heart attacks during his administration, they downplayed it. The poor man planned D-Day with Crohn's disease. Making frequent trips to the toilet because the horrible things that Crohn's disease does to somebody.

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1: And some people will say that's a good thing. Some people will say it's a bad thing. I'm just saying it's a thing, and we might as well accept that that's the situation we're in, and maybe do some independent evaluation on, should we be electing people in their 80s to higher office? I mean, those are legitimate concerns. I mean, you know, I'm not real. I mean, I can remember when I started covering the Iowa congressional delegation, you know, 30 some years ago, and Chuck Grassley was there then, and he's still there. I mean, I love Chuck Grassley, but, you know, I have to start asking, when you're well into your 90s, should you be, are you going to be intellectually sharp enough and have the physical stamina to do the job? And I, you know, if he is, more power to him, but I'm just starting to really have some concerns there.
2: Grassley was elected to the Iowa House in 1959, if I remember right. I mean, that's remarkable. It just, I mean, pre-Kennedy. And I mean, obviously, like, old politicians aren't new, right? I mean, I remember videos of Strom Thurmond and Robert Byrd being, you know, rolled onto the Senate floor. But I don't know if age limits is the answer. Maybe it's term limits. I don't know. But all right. Real quick. Scott, you've got daughters. You've got daughters in college, and who will soon be out in the real world. We've seen the incident here at the State House where now former Representative Harry Benton was harassing a young woman who worked for him. The speaker was even inappropriate to her. It sounds like the governor, who has a 23-year-old daughter, when he was asked about it, kind of the first human thing he said in a while, said he wanted to wring Harry Benton's neck when he heard that, and would if it was his daughter. You know, my daughter's 19 months old, so I don't have a great view on this, but for someone of you know, young, smart, thoughtful, you know, beautiful young women, How do you feel about keeping young women safe when they're working in politics?
1: You know, I don't have great answers. But I can tell you, I really am concerned about each of my daughters and want them to be safe and want them to be treated respectfully. That's about all I can say.
2: Any thoughts on the mayor's race next year? Who do we think is going to be challenging Misty Buescher?
1: I'm really at a loss. I mean, I've been asking around. In fact, I get together on Tuesday mornings with a bunch of old political types, and we're having this discussion this morning. You know, anybody going to challenge Misty this year? I mean, you know, and
2: I keep hearing Josh Langfelder, but nothing's moving yet.
1: Well, I hear that name kicked around, but I've heard nothing definitive. You know, part of the challenge is, you know, the organized labor has done an early endorsement of Buescher, and you know, whether Josh can raise the money necessary to run a good campaign is kind of an open question. I mean, you know, I would I detest any race, and there's way too many in Illinois where people incumbents go unchallenged. I think it's always healthy to have a choice for the voters to choose from, and it also forces candidates to take positions when they have an opponent, and I think it's good. But I'm at a loss as to whether anyone will run against Buescher, or if there is somebody, who that might be. Josh is the name I hear most often kicked around, but I'm not certain one way or the other on that. I think he did very well. You know, it's a very extraordinarily close race that he was in. He carried the city of Spring.

0: Greenfield for that countywide post. And so, but he obviously didn't win the post. So it, you know, it's a good question. I don't know the answer to that.
1: Scott Reeder of the Illinois Times, go read his new story on the 183rd Wing losing its jet engine repair mission at the Capital Airport. Scott, go find it at IllinoisTimes.com. Scott, appreciate the time as always. Thanks for the stories of your world travels. And we'll talk to you again soon.
0: Thank you. Take care.
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8: From the WMAY Newsroom, I'm Mike Winmacher. Springfield City Treasurer Colleen Redpath-Fager announced she is seeking a second term. Redpath-Fager served nearly two decades with the city, including 4 years as deputy treasurer before her election as treasurer in 2023. She worked in the Springfield banking industry after graduating from Ursuline Academy and Lincoln Land Community College. Redpath-Fager highlighted her investment strategy that has returned nearly $31 million in investment income in her term and her focus on modernization and customer service, as well as recovering outstanding debt to the city. Candidates are allowed to begin passing nominating petitions today for the April 2027 consolidated election. Ground was broken on Monday morning for 8 pickleball courts at Sherman Village Park. A village release said the courts are the latest part of the development of the park on Sherman's south side, which also includes an amphitheater, walking trails, a playground, and a splash pad. Construction costs and timelines were not immediately available. The Sherman Village Board unanimously approved the project on June 16th. Governor J.B. Pritzker signed Senate Bill 2427 into law on Tuesday. The bill requires all Illinois school districts to adopt bell-to-bell cell phone policies that limit student access to phones and other personal wireless devices, specifically for students from kindergarten through eighth grade. The ban will apply throughout the entire school day, whereas high school students may be able to access their phones during lunch and or passing periods. The Illinois State Board of Education will release a model policy September 1st to help districts develop their own plans with input from teachers, parents, and students. Schools must implement finalized policies by the start of the 2027-2028 school year. For more news, visit WMAY.com.
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17: Here's your News Channel 20 Storm Team forecast with meteorologist Cheryl Lemke.
18: Quiet weather and seasonable temperatures have returned to central Illinois. Tonight, partly cloudy with light, gentle winds and overnight lows around 65. For Wednesday, a beautiful late July day featuring lots of sunshine with highs in the mid-80s. For Thursday, mostly sunny and getting a touch warmer with highs around 87, but feeling close to 90. And for Friday, expect more scattered showers and storms with afternoon highs in the lower 80s. With your News Channel 20 Storm Team forecast, I'm Chief Meteorologist Cheryl Lemke.
17: 83, the air temperature feels like 88 at 539 on 97.7 and 970 WMAY, Springfield's News and Talk.
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17: Joe Walsh, former congressman. Oh, no, I missed it.
23: Hey, by the way,
17: yeah,
23: no longer living in the state of Illinois, man, I don't miss that weather. at all.
17: So there was a cell that went through Chicago earlier, and I saw a friend who's kind of in the southwest suburbs ish. And there's still a tornado warning kind of up that way right now, but
23: I don't miss that.
17: There've been 100. I mean, there's a record number of tornadoes in Illinois this year.
23: Yeah.
17: And Appleton, Wisconsin got hit by a tornado this afternoon. So, yeah. I mean, it's been a wild spring and summer around here. So, all right. White House.
23: I don't miss that, Patrick. And I did miss the White House Correspondents' Dinner. I didn't pay any kind of attention to it. And I'll just jump right into it. Screw these journalists. Screw these reporters. Any damn reporter or journalist that would get in a freaking ballroom with him. Let's just be clear. He's the most anti-First Amendment, free press, free speech president we've ever had. He's at war with the First Amendment. He's at war with free speech and a free press in this country. So any journalist who sits through something like that with him, screw it. You deserve everything he does and says about you.
17: Well, and that's the thing. Like, if they would sit him down, sit the president down, and have an actual, like, here's 2 hours where we're going to school you publicly about your, you know, horrible record with the free press, then maybe you can go with it. But, you know, the CBS reporter who's current president of White House correspondents, Weijia Yang, I think her name is.
23: Yeah.
17: You know, she gave a speech where there was like one line, right? Here it is. I just found it on Twitter. When we ask questions, you push back. You give us answers and we push back. You have always been a deal guy. Well, that's the deal. And the First Amendment is a done deal. And that's what we toast tonight. First of all, he doesn't give answers. He gives insults. And especially like the way he has talked about people like Caitlin Collins, and CNN has this giant table there where all their executives are in a bow tie and happy. It really bothers me, right? I love the idea of a combative press with a head of state, head of a state, right? I did 32 minutes on tape with JB Pritzker on Thursday, and we went at it, right? I mean, that's what we're supposed to do. But he didn't come back at me and say, well, you're just a conservative anti-Democrat hack. He fought me on issues, right? But that's how it's supposed to be. And this is breaking all the norms, and I don't know why the national media continues to treat it like it's just the normal course of politics.
23: I guess money and ratings. I rap on Democrats all the time for not meeting the moment. But the same has got to be said for legacy media. They've not met this moment. They do not understand or care about the threat that he is to all of our founding principles. And I go back to the First Amendment. And I think, Patrick, what it is they're so obsessed with themselves and their ratings and their audience and their clicks and everything. Trump's great ratings. So screw threat to democracy, screw a threat to the free press. They've normalized him. They've utterly normalized him. They're responsible for that.
17: But it's hard, though, because there are those that do their job and do it well, right? There are, you know, I just mentioned Caitlin Collins, right? She seems to be the only one that has the huevos rancheros to go in the Oval Office and shoot real questions at him. And he gets pissed at it. And it's like, where are the rest of you? When she asks a question, he says the most insulting, misogynistic, horrible thing he could say to someone, especially a young and attractive woman. If I were in the press room and I was next, right, and this would have, I mean, if the governor did this to Olivia Olander of the Chicago Tribune, who's a talented, young, attractive journalist, right, I'd be saying, excuse me, can you answer her question and take back what you said? And nobody, never do this.
23: Here's the thing. You would do that and I would do that. If I'm in the White House press pool and I'm on Air Force One with him, when he goes after a female reporter in just hideous terms like Miss Piggy,
17: yeah,
23: I'm getting quiet in his
17: piggy
23: face.
17: Yeah, he said quiet Piggy.
23: Yeah, I'm getting in his face. I'm saying, how dare you talk to a female journalist like that? And the minute I do that or you do that, done, you're denied access. And I think that's what they don't, that's what they cannot give up. It's a shame because by doing it, they've normalized his behavior and they've kind of revealed what they're all about, which is, again, it's just, it's a shame.
17: So we've seen that CNN or the Ellisons bought CBS. We've seen what's happened to CBS. I mean, 60 Minutes was the gold standard, and you know, I don't know if we talked about Scott Pelley, but like, I mean, him getting fired, right? He can be like the most narcissistic, bloviating, self-important a-hole in the world, but he was also right in that moment. And now, you know, the same group is trying to buy CNN. It feels as if the media consolidation here is becoming pro-MAGA, which is wild considering when you and I came up in Republican politics, it was the liberal media, right? It's amazing the what they'll do for access.
23: Well, look, I've been a very public person for 14 years. Over the course of the last 14 years, every time I'm with CNN or then MSNBC or any of the Washington Post, I always know they've got a left of center bias. Yes, it's always been the case. But like with everything else Trump's done, like he's fully out in the open, corrupt, and he's stuffing billions of dollars in his pockets every day. Now he's doing the same thing with the media. So now it's becoming a consolidated, very right of center legacy media. And I don't know, Patrick, what happens next. What I do know, though, is there probably won't be an MS Now or a CNN or cable news in another 5 to 6 years. People no longer go to the legacy media to be informed. Maybe this is like the legacy media's last gasp.
17: What's the first media you open in the morning?
23: That's a great question. I mean, typically I'll go to the Wall Street Journal. I'll go to the New York Times to get that balance. And then I'll hit every network to get a balance. And then I'll go to CNN, Fox. I mean, when you're talking the big guys, CNN, Fox, and MS Now, and try to get all of that balance. And then I go to my own inside sources.
17: Mm-hmm. It's interesting because, I was thinking about this morning, actually, because, you know, I look at my newsletter first to make sure that it went out fine. Right. Because I scheduled it the night before, and I maybe look at another state newsletter if it's in the inbox, and then it's the Trib. But then if it's national stuff, it's like, I don't know who I always go to because sometimes
23: it's changing.
17: A lot of times it's Twitter, which is not a good way to get your news.
23: No, but you've probably got guys on Twitter like I've got guys on Twitter. When I want to know what's happening, I go immediately there. Yeah. That Twitter still serves that purpose.
17: It's harder now.
23: As corrupted as it is, it's still the only social media platform where when you need to know right now what's happened, you go there.
17: Former Illinois Congressman Joe Walsh joins us here on 97.7 and 970 WMAY. I wanted to talk to you about how Trump is approaching 2026, the midterms, because it seems as if he had the ability here to endorse candidates who were maybe a little less in the crazy department.
23: Thank you for not doing that.
17: Right. But I mean, if you look at the Arizona races, right? I mean, it's the craziest of the crazy that won those primaries.
23: Donald Trump is what's fascinating about Trump. And I think this is why I really do believe he's losing his marbles. In Trump's first term, he cared about this stuff. He cared about how the party was doing. He cared about how the market was doing. He cared about how the economy was doing. He doesn't give a damn about any of that now. He is purposely, if you didn't know any better, he's purposely sabotaging Republicans in the midterms. And Patrick, I truly believe he doesn't care. He doesn't care what happens.
17: Why?
23: In November.
17: Is that just to have longer term control of the party?
23: He would rather control the Republican Party than have the Republican Party succeed. That's always been the case. And as his hold on the party has only strengthened over the years, it's more the case.
0: What do you make of the Mitch McConnell situation?
23: It's so wrong. I'm incensed by this. And I say this as a former member of Congress. You lose your privacy when you're an elected member. You've got to be transparent about your health. The voters of my district deserve representation. The residents of Kentucky, they've gone without representation for 43 days. It's fundamentally wrong.
0: The statement and the photo that they put out today, and listen, I'm not defending it. I think they need to be saying more. And I don't think he's dead, right? Like some of the lefties are out there trying to, oh, they're covering up. It's weekend at Mitchie's sort of thing, right?
23: Show me video then, Patrick. Show me video.
0: And I'm with you. I think we're to that point, right? That even if it's, you know, he clearly wasn't in the best of health anyway, but like, I don't know. I'm having a hard time trying to balance the healthcare privacy part because
23: there is no privacy. Patrick, I'm telling you, as a senator or a congressman, you
0: but
23: lose
0: see, but
23: that
0: nobody
23: privacy.
0: Nobody lost their mind here when Dick Durbin went down for a couple of weeks with his hip surgery last year the six times he's had COVID, right? Nobody's complained about, hey, we don't have Dick Durbin in the Senate for a couple of weeks.
23: Okay, they should any constituent should complain when their senator or congressman is not there, is not doing their job. Look, Patrick, you're smarter than I am, and you're especially wiser on the media and stuff. Why would the McConnell team, over the course of the last 43 days, not put out a video?
0: I don't know. I don't know. I don't have an answer to that. No, I mean, there is smoke. Sure, there's smoke. There's smoke. I don't know that there's fire.
23: No, I agree. The answer is not that he's dead. I don't believe he's dead. But the answer is he probably looks god-awful and like he is dead on a video. Like he can't communicate. That's the only reason you don't put out a video.
0: That's Joe Walsh, former Illinois congressman, who joined us yesterday on the program. Enjoyed a conversation with him, as always. Back to wrap things up on 97.7 and 970 WMAY, Springfield's News and Talk.
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0: Hey, you remember that ceasefire in Iran? Well, the Iranians are launching ballistic missiles toward U.S. military bases in Jordan today in what CENTCOM is calling an attempted surprise attack. All the missiles were intercepted, CENTCOM said. This is the first time Iran's actually shot missiles at us since the president bought strikes Friday to give diplomacy a chance. This is not going to end well for anybody. Whether you're pro-Trump, anti-Trump, pro-action, anti-action in Iran, this is not going to end well. And Jordan is one of our allies. The other countries in the region are our allies. This could be one bad bottle of tequila from turning into something really ugly. Thanks to our guest today, Bill Scherer of Washington Monthly Magazine, Scott Reeder of the Illinois Times. We'll try to do better tomorrow. 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
2: ABC News, I'm Michelle Franzen. The same volatile storms that left a trail of destruction in the Midwest yesterday, including tornadoes in Wisconsin, are taking aim now at the Northeast. ABC senior meteorologist Melissa Griffin has more.
3: Let's zone in right now on places across the tri-state area from Kingston, New York, New York City included, right down through Philadelphia. This is where we have that level 3 of 4. That's the second highest level flood risk. 2 to 3 inch per hour rainfall rates. That means life-threatening flash flooding is possible within some of these heaviest downpours. And that risk lasts through late tonight.
2: In Washington, D.C. today at the National Cathedral, fellow lawmakers and family and friends attending the funeral for the late Senator Lindsey Graham. He'll be buried in his home state of South Carolina tomorrow. Consumer confidence slid this month. The renewed U.S. and Iran hostilities are fueling concerns over gas prices and stubborn inflation. The war is now entering its 6th month. This is ABC News. Apple's latest upgrade strategy for your device is right out of the car dealership playbook.
4: Apple Upgrade is a new program that lets customers lease certain devices for up to 3 years. The company says it will cover iPhones, iPads, Macs, and Apple Watches. Apple is partnering with Klarna on the program, saying lease deals on iPhones will start at $17.99 a month. It comes after Apple announced significant price increases on many of its products, citing an ongoing shortage in computer memory, driven by increased demand from the AI industry. Mike Dubusky, ABC News.
2: Immigration and border laws in the U.S., along with tariffs, are impacting tourism in the U.S. Canadian travel fell 25% last year in the U.S., according to a recent Canadian government report. Canada tourists make up the largest of international visitors to the U.S. Money spent by Canadians visiting the U.S. fell about $13.3 billion in 2025. Michelle Franzen, ABC News.
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10: From the WMAY newsroom, I'm Mike Windmacher. A former Springfield Park District trustee has announced he is circulating petitions to run for Springfield City Council. C.J. Metcalf announced on Monday that he plans to run for the seat that will be vacated by term-limited Ward 9 Alderman Jim Donlin. Metcalf served two terms on the Springfield Park District Board and has been clerk of the Sangamon County Water Reclamation District Board, as well as serving on the Springfield Convention and Visitors Bureau Board as a chairman of the board at the Illinois Parks Association Risk Services. Metcalf has lived in Ward 9 since 2014. Throughout the month of July, the Illinois Liquor Control Commission, with the help of local law enforcement, conducted compliance checks at various establishments throughout Sangamon County. The checks found that 17 different establishments sold alcohol to underage individuals. The compliance checks are the result of ongoing undercover and cooperative law enforcement operations conducted by special agents and investigators at the ILCC, local law enforcement officials, and underage participants recruited from area high schools and colleges. For more news, visit WMAY.com.
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15: Here's your updated News Channel 20 Storm Team forecast. Lows dip down to about 64 tonight under partly cloudy skies, northeasterly winds around 5 miles per hour. Highs level off around 86. Tomorrow, clear skies. Clear skies. Tomorrow night, lows dip down to about 63. Mainly clear Thursday with highs in the upper 80s. Chance for storms Friday. I'm meteorologist Kara Foster on 97.7 and 970 WMAY, Springfield's News and Talk. Currently 83.
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0: Welcome back to the Ramsey Show in the Fairwinds Credit Union Studio. I'm George Camel, joined by Dr. John Deloney, taking your calls at 888-825-5225. Jeff is in Seattle, Washington. What's going on, Jeff?
1: Hey, what's up, George and Dr. John? I have kind of a strange financial living situation, and I have a question basically about what to do next with my savings.
0: All right, John is no stranger to strange. Hit us.
1: Okay, so I'm 38. I work full-time remotely, and I sold my house in March. It was kind of a nightmare. And so I basically have like $900,000 in savings. I don't have any debt. I make like $220,000 last year, and I've been living in my car ever since then, which I know is not really the normal situation. And my plan is to buy and move into a sailboat in November. But I don't know if this is like a stupid financial mistake, and whether or not I should sort of spend more money on my life. I'm not really doing anything with my savings, and I don't have any children or a wife or anything.
2: Tell me about this kind of nightmare. What was so nightmarish about being a homeowner?
1: Okay, so first time I ever bought a house, I bought it well within my means. It wasn't a huge amount. It ended up being $350 total. I think I ended up owing $200 when I sold it, and I lost about $85,000. So the reason it was a nightmare was there was a negligent survey during the closing process that led to an absolute legal nightmare between me and the neighbors. And during that process, I was hit by a hurricane, and that denial of my insurance claim led to basically a lawsuit against the largest title insurance company in the country. And it basically took up all of my free time, and it was just like destroying my life. So I just figure, you know, you only get one life, and I'm going to lose $85,000. That was not fun, but.
0: But you have $900 in savings now.
2: How'd you get $900,000 in cash?
1: Well, so 800 of that is in the stock market. I guess I'm using the wrong terminology.
0: Like a brokerage account?
1: I have like,
0: non-retirement?
1: It's in a brokerage account, yeah. I'm lucky enough to have a family member who's a portfolio manager, so it's been great to not have to pay fees when I invest, and he's just, you know, really good at it. And so I've been putting money in there since I was 18, right? So
0: okay.
1: 20 years of that. It's about 900K. I have a bunch of money in crypto that's like really, I don't even add any into it. And then I know you're supposed to have less in your savings, but I have like $100,000 in my checking account just because I am lazy, I guess.
0: Okay. So what drove you to live in your car? Pun intended. Like, why not rent somewhere?
1: Joke.
0: That's a very strange decision to go. I'm selling my house. I have $900,000 and I'm going to choose to live in my car.
2: You know what? You have more than $1 million in liquid money.
1: More than that?
2: I mean, you've got 900 in the stock market.
0: Plus
2: you got $100,000
0: crypto.
2: In cash plus crypto. Like, I guess you're not liquid.
1: I have
2: but...
1: 800 in the stock market. Yeah.
0: Okay. So why the car?
1: My car, I guess.
0: Why not rent somewhere?
1: Yeah.
0: Why are you scared of renting?
1: I think maybe I'm having a midlife crisis. Basically, I'm not just like sitting in my car in an empty field. I'm driving around the country and using Starlink to work. And I'm just like seeing all the things I've never seen before. Like I've been to, I don't know, every national park and, you know, just beautiful.
0: So this is an intentional adventure for you.
1: Yeah, but to be honest, like when I first went into it, I said, okay, listen, you're basically rich for your age. Why don't you like treat yourself and buy a van or an RV or something? And I just don't do that. I'm like using my car I already owned. And even this sailboat, like the sailboat I'm planning to buy in November, it's $25,000. And so, I mean, the stupid financial decision in my mind is I could buy a catamaran that's about 20% of my total net worth. But, you know, people do dumber stuff like that all the time. Like the last guy bought a lawnmower that's worth more than his house or something. I wasn't fully paying attention, but.
2: It wasn't that bad.
1: I just feel like I'm, yeah.
0: But I wouldn't make your life decisions based on what's less dumb than what other people would do. It feels like right now you haven't been making the super intentional decisions. It's just sort of been like, that sounds fun. I'll try that. So what are you really after? Like 5 years from now, where does Jeff want to be? Is he still living in a sailboat?
1: Well, to be honest with you, maybe this is like past the scope of this conversation, but I don't think in 5 years I'm going to have a job because of AI, right? I know this is like a national conversation and nobody really knows where it's going, but like, I don't think I'm going to make it to 65. So,
2: like financially or employment wise, or you think you'll be dead by 65?
1: No, I'm in good health. I think that my profession, right? I work in software.
2: Okay.
1: I am not sure that I'm going to be able to work to 65 if I wanted to.
2: Okay.
1: I think that I could be laid off in 5 years.
2: So let's say I 100% agree with you. Like that's a very real possibility. And so I'll take you back to when I was part of a think tank with higher education, and there were six of us on the team. And I think within 6 months, five of us had sold our house. Like, yeah, we saw the math on the problem that was higher education. And we're like, oh, this ends real soon. So two things happened. One, here I am this many years later and colleges are still kicking, right? And I was also right. Like, it's on not a great trajectory. But not in addition to selling my house, I also use that as a time to get my finances in order, go back to school, get trained as a mental health professional, and to begin to expand what could then come next. And so if you want to get on a sailboat and just ride the seas and just say, it's the end is coming for me and I'm not going to do anything else about it, you can do that. Or this could be an amazing
1: work.
2: It could be an amazing runway for you to do your software job and go get retooled in a totally different profession and into a totally different skill set for somebody else you can help for the next 20 or 30 or 40 years of your life. One of those feels like it's cashing out, and one of those just feels like I'm looking at a potential reality in front of me. And so I'm going to, while I'm riding this thing as long as I can, because it sounds like you got a great deal ahead of you, what could be true in an alternative world, right?
1: I see. And I know a lot of people ask you calling about how to get out of a money pit, but like, there's this saying that people say you can't take it with you, right? And like, am I just going to die with $900,000 in the bank and have, like, why did I work? I think about this all the time.
0: I think you need a deeper purpose than just my work and my next toy. Do you want to have a relationship?
1: Yeah,
0: do you want to be married? Do you want to have kids? What kind of life do you want to build outside of, okay, you have, because here's the thing. It's not dumb to buy a sailboat in cash and have that adventure. It's dumb to make all of your life decisions based on the fact that it's all going to come down eventually. So why even try?
2: That's just a nihilistic thought. And by the way, like, I don't blame you. Like, between the media and this emergent new technology we have and the national debt, like, there are some real challenges. I just told my son recently, I think your generation, the hardest thing you're going to have to fight is rage. Not anger. Anger's right. But rage, this impulse to, you know what, what's the point? Nihilism. Let's just burn it all down. And so, yeah, like give yourself a picture in 5 years. So you're laid off. You had a five-year runway and $1 million worth of salary over those 5 years to go retool and become this man that you want to become. What is that picture? Let's aim for that.
0: Yeah,
2: and it should include relationships.
0: Whatever you're looking for, you will find. So be real careful about what you're looking for.

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0: All right. Hey, George, I want to talk about that last caller for a second.
1: The existential crisis?
0: Yeah, because I think that young man tapped into, he's 38. All of us have to be honest about there's a band, and I'll say 50 to 20. 50 to, you know what, my son's 16, he's experiencing it. There's this pervasive, the air we're breathing. We were told a story that wasn't true. We were told a story, if you just go do these things, if you just go make money, if you just go get this degree, if you just go get this dream job, that suddenly everything not only works out for you, but that you don't have any worries. And there's this, it's not growing, it's roiling already. Just a rage, a trapped feeling of life is happening to me. I have no agency in this thing. What's the point, right? And throughout history, these moments have happened, and they've been flashpoints when there's big technology advancements that happen all at the same time, right? It happens at the Industrial Revolution and before, when it's real easy to give into the rage. I feel like I'm Obi-Wan Kenobi right now, right? Like, you give into the rage, and it shoots you off into directions of nihilism, of blindly following something, of wanting to burn everything down. And I get it. I'm in the middle of it, right? And I've got a young son. I've got a daughter. I'm in the middle of it, and I feel it, and I get it. And also, my plea is to not let the rage take over and to exhale and to say, there's things in the world that we hate. There's things in the world that should not be this way. And anger in those moments is right. The question is, what are we going to do with that anger? Are we going to direct it to, okay, here's what I can control here. Here is what I'm going to stop listening to. I think a great gift for people in that young man's situation is, again, responsibility. Who depends on you, right? And that means I got to be vulnerable, and I got to allow people into my life. I got to allow relationships. I've got not even just romantic relationships. I've got to allow other people in, and that means I've got to let myself out. I've got to have people that count on me and that I count on, and we have to find value in doing this thing called life together. And from that comes a shared sense of purpose of, oh, I matter. I got to show up here. My life can't just be about how much money I have in some stock market account somewhere. Because that it, as he said, you just get to a point like, what are we doing? If my job's going to go away someday, which, by the way, all of our jobs are going to go away someday.
1: We're going to go away someday.
0: The job.
1: Harsh reminder.
0: The job I have right now didn't exist when I was in college. There's no such thing as a podcast. There's no such thing as YouTube, right? So the job I'm doing now, who knows what this many years later is going to look like? Who knows? It's easy to just get trapped in that. And instead of saying, okay, you're right, things might change someday, so do I have my home taken care of, right? And I mean, that's kind of the base of the show. You can't control what the government's doing with X, Y, or Z. You can't control what this other country's doing. You can't control what this politician's doing. I can control, I'm going to have a group of guys over once a week. I am going to control, do I owe anybody any money? And I can control, you know what, my job is looking more and more fragile by the day. I'm going to start, I don't want to be doing this, but I got 2 years of night classes and Saturday classes so that I can get retooled on a whole different career or a less fragile career. Like, those are things we can choose. And man, I just want to implore people, don't give in to the rage, because rage always, you end up in a place that you never wanted to be. Right. And so feel that anger and then sit back and say, what can I control here? And how can I best use the time, the relationships, the resources I have to go create the life I want? And for me in my house, I say it all the time, we solve for peace. What is the least chaotic world that me and my wife, our kids, our close friends can create in a world that's chaotic? Right. And that just guides our investing decisions, that guides our purchasing decisions, that guides the, hey, you know what? My daughter's at a church camp this week. So me and my son and my wife were like, dude, let's go see the Odyssey. 3 hours, late show. Let's just go late. We did. And we stayed up past our bedtime, which screwed up my workout routine. We had a blast. The movie was awesome. We laughed as a family. We ate too much. Like, we're solving for peace, right? And it almost always comes from relationships and this idea, this question, who do I want to help? With my job, with my giving, with my resources, with my time, who do I want to help lift up, and will I allow myself to be lifted up?
1: That was beautiful. I couldn't have said it better myself.
0: Just, please, as a culture.
1: You know what? I should have recommended a book for him, and it's not a modern self-help book. It's the Book of Ecclesiastes.
0: Hmm.
1: I think that is the best book. If you're going through an existential crisis, it'll help you reveal what matters. Because here's the TLDR, the big quote of the book is, everything is meaningless. And meaningless does not mean a lack of meaning. The actual root word is vapor.
0: Hmm.
1: It's temporary.
0: It's quick.
1: So then you go, okay, if everything's temporary, does nothing matter? Or does everything matter so much more?
0: So much more.
1: You get to choose.
0: Yeah.
1: You could read that as, well, nothing matters. So financial nihilism it is. Or you could say, you know what really matters? Relationships, people, meaning, purpose in my work. That's the book. So go check that one out if you're still listening, my friend. That's a tough call, but I relate to what he's going through.
0: I relate to it, and not only do I relate to it, I hear it all over the place. Like that question, what's the point?
1: May not be I have $1 million and I want to live on a sailboat, but the root of that
0: is what's the point?
1: What is the point
0: what's
1: of any
0: the point?
1: Of this?
0: Yeah. And right. not only what the point is in the present, but if it's all just going to dot, dot, dot down the road, why even, right? And, man, I get that. And find meaning where you are. And that's my plea.
1: Beautiful. Rant over. Tom is up in Jacksonville, Florida. What's going on, Tom?
2: Hey, how are y'all doing?
1: We're doing great, man. Just having an existential crisis over here. How can we help?
2: Yeah, not sure I can follow up with anything more meaningful than that speech. But my question, I want to call. So me and my wife are starting to look for purchasing our first house. And so live in Florida, and there's townhouses everywhere. And I wanted to see what y'all's opinion is on buying a townhouse versus a single-family home. You can get probably a little bit nicer of a house in a townhouse and for less. But I sometimes worry about, you know, you don't own all four walls. You have that shared wall. So what do you all think in terms of that?
0: Townhomes are moronic, Tom. I'm totally kidding. I just said that because George is right next to me, and he lived in a townhouse for a long time.
1: My first two homes were townhomes, and I have no regrets.
0: No, they're great ideas.
1: And if that gets you your foot

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1: Townhome for upper twos, low threes. And so, you know, especially with trying to not, you know, go above the 25% take home pay, it's that's kind of one of the big things. But one other concern is what do you see on appreciation versus that? I know I feel like I've read that townhomes don't appreciate. Maybe the location, like you said, is one of the biggest things.
2: Yeah, the location will matter the most. They might appreciate slightly slower if you looked at the data. But I'll tell you the numbers on our townhome. Obviously, this was during like the COVID boom. But we bought for like 300 and it sold for 529, which is insane.
1: Wow.
2: And so to say that townhomes don't go up in value is BS. And the key is, it was a very desirable neighborhood. A lot of people wanted to be in that neighborhood, regardless of what kind of home it was. And so that's where I would caution you to work with your real estate agent to go, what is a great location with good schools that's going to have decent resale value that we can afford? And so once you look at it across the board, you're going to make a smart decision that's not going to leave you wondering, well, we could have made 4% more. You're not doing this to make the spread. You're doing this because you want a place that you can call your own. And you're going to build some equity in the meantime. And what we did, we paid it off. We took that 100% equity, rolled it into the next one. And that's what will happen instead of you just renting for the foreseeable future instead of waiting for that single family home. So I hope that helps anybody out there wondering, should I do it, should I not? Especially for young people, if you want to get that first home, a townhome could be a great option.

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1: From the WMAY newsroom, I'm Mike Windmacher. The Wisconsin State Patrol is asking for the public's help in finding a vehicle that picked up occupants from a hit-and-run crash last week that killed New Berlin Police Chief Terry Nidegger. Wisconsin State Patrol said a silver Ford Explorer and a pickup truck driven by Nidegger were eastbound on Interstate 9094 near Wisconsin Dells on July 20th when the vehicles collided, sending the pickup truck into the westbound lanes where it crashed into two semi-trucks. The patrol said the Explorer's occupants fled the scene in a dark-colored sedan. Throughout the month of July, the Illinois Liquor Control Commission, with the help of local law enforcement, conducted compliance checks at various establishments throughout Sangamon County. The checks found that 17 different establishments sold alcohol to underage individuals. The compliance checks are a result of ongoing undercover and cooperative law enforcement operations conducted by special agents and investigators for the ILCC, local law enforcement officials, and underage participants recruited from area high schools and colleges. A former Springfield Park District trustee has announced he is circulating petitions to run for Springfield City Council. C.J. Metcalf announced on Monday that he plans to run for the seat that will be vacated by term-limited Ward 9 Alderman Jim Donlin. Metcalf served two terms on the Springfield Park District Board and has been clerk of the Sangamon County Water Reclamation District Board, as well as serving on the Springfield Convention and Visitors Bureau Board and as chairman of the board at the Illinois Parks Association Risk Services. Metcalf has lived in Ward 9 since 2014. For more news, visit WMAY.com.
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6: Here's your updated News Channel 20 Storm Team forecast. Lows dip down to about 63 tonight under mainly clear skies. Winds out of the northeast around 5 miles per hour. High temperatures reach up to 85. Tomorrow, ample sunshine expected. Lows level off around 63 tomorrow night. Mainly sunny Thursday with highs in the upper 80s. Thunderstorms likely Friday. I'm meteorologist Kara Foster on 97.7 and 970 WMAY, Springfield's News and Talk. Right now, 82.
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8: 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Katie is in Milwaukee up next. Katie, welcome to the show. You made it.
9: Yeah, thanks. Thanks for taking my call today.
8: Absolutely. What's going on?
9: So my husband keeps using debt to finance our lifestyle. We are not in debt. We are net worth millionaires. But whenever we go to buy something, like a car or looking at buying our first home together, he's like, we'll just get a loan for that. I'm like, why? Why would we do that?
8: So you have the cash to pay for the whole thing outright, but he would prefer to take on the payment and use his cash elsewhere?
9: We're not using his cash elsewhere.
8: Like, what's his logic behind it?
9: I think it's because that's what people do.
8: So he doesn't know any better. He's just like, well, you get a car payment. You don't. Who pays full price for the car in cash? That's crazy. Is that his mentality?
9: Right. Yes, yes.
8: How long have you guys been married?
9: We've been married 8 years.
8: And this has been like this the whole time. You guys have misaligned values when it comes to money from day one.
9: Yes, we were married and we moved countries. We had a baby all very kind of close together. So I was kind of elsewhere, kind of focused. And now I'm kind of like, wait, we do what now? So I'm just kind of starting to pay more attention, and we've had the conversation about it, but I haven't kind of had all the numbers in front of me to kind of go, wait, why are we doing this again? Well, and now I want to kind of work towards our house. And I know he's going to be like, well, we'll just put down a small amount and we'll pay it off.
0: Yeah, he's busy taking on debt. He's not trying to pay some off right now.
9: We don't have any debt, so that's nice.
10: The beauty of the conversation y'all have is it's actually not a numbers conversation.
0: You can't outnumber him. He's going to always have, well, you're not seeing this picture.
10: Well, and let's be honest, it's worked out for him.
9: Yes, he's been very fortunate to have great jobs. They've financed a bunch of his bachelor years. He's had great travel, lived all over the world.
10: Yeah, so
9: he's been lucky, and he had invested. I give you that. But we're making big decisions now because we don't have a house. He has not ever bought a house. I have before in a previous relationship. Mm-hmm. And yeah, I think he's a bit scared of
10: You go. And that's what I'm saying. Like, the conversation to have now is the bachelor life you had is over. And in fact, the first marriage that we had, when we didn't have a kid, it was just us traveling around the world, that marriage is over. And now we have a new marriage, a new life that we're both co-creating together. Who do we want to be in that marriage? And that's when we're not talking about why you take a loan and we got the cat, because that gets to be a proxy war. It gets to be a distraction from the conversation, which is, I want to live a life with just you where we are never beholden to anyone, where we are always constantly free. And so anytime we take out a loan, we're now, they're our boss. This mortgage company is our boss. And this car company is our boss. And this credit card company is our boss. I want you and me to be the drivers of our destiny. And because you're a millionaire, y'all can do that. Right? But this is about you saying, here's what I want. Here's the life I want to build. What life do you want to build? And y'all put that out on the table and discuss that. Because otherwise you're just going to get distracted. And he's going to actually be right, because all the data he has in his life up until now is, it always works out.
9: Right.
10: And so you trying to fight that is a futile game, because for him it's always worked out.
0: It's the only life he knows.
10: And you,
9: right, because I've got the budget and I'm kind of going, because I don't know.
0: Has he ever looked at the budget in a meaningful way?
9: Has he?
0: Yeah.
9: Or
0: is he just like, hey, cool, nice for you that you have the budget, but I'm going to keep living my life?
9: He's kind of like, we should go to Portugal. That'd be great. I'm like, well, how much are we going to spend? He's like, it doesn't matter.
10: Okay.
9: That probably does.
10: Well, so also part of this conversation is you haven't been part of the lifeblood of your home. Right. You've probably taken on responsibilities that
0: he's had majority voting share.
10: Yeah, and he takes care of this part of it. And now you're saying, hey, I want us to do our life together. That's a total sea change.
9: Right.
10: That's a new marriage.
9: Right. And I said to him, you know, we've got every dollar budget, so I'm kind of starting to record stuff just so I have visibility. And I said to him, that doesn't mean that I'm going to take all the decisions away from you, not at all, and I don't want to do that. But I just want to have visibility so that we can say, well, we just spent 40 grand last year on travel.
10: Right.
9: Is that okay? Or do we want to spend 20? You
10: sure.
9: know? And so then when he's like, should we do this trip? Yes, I want to feel confident making those decisions rather than being like, can we really afford this? I mean, we can, but also I want to afford a house. And a
0: But you want to do it intentionally instead of just, he's the free spirit and you're the nerd and you guys have never really called that out. I'm guessing you guys don't have combined finances in every area.
9: That is correct. And that's the other thing that I've been battling for the last couple of years is, hey, let's just pull in the money we have from our previous country into this one. He's like, well, how much is that going to cost us?
0: So he has his savings, you have your savings. There's one kind of checking account that you can both pay bills out of together. Is that what happens?
9: Yeah.
0: So how much does he have in savings?
9: I just wrote it down. I looked at all of our bank accounts together.
0: So you have access to all of his bank accounts?
9: I can, yes.
0: Okay.
9: Yes, I can see it now. We have $582,000 in cash.
0: Wow. No wonder. He's like, let's go to Portugal. We got money to burn.
9: Right.
0: And you're going, hey, I'd like to own a home. That money could go there. And so you guys really have different, you're going in totally different directions.
9: Yeah. And
0: it's a tug of war.
9: Visibility is one thing. And the shared decision making. I do want to be confident in making the decision and not just leaving it to him. And we had this conversation a little while ago. And he's like, well, why do you care now? And I'm like, well, When we moved here, and I'm not from here, when we moved here, I was 30 weeks pregnant. I had a lot going on. I was finishing our house. I was living in a new country. I didn't care. It was not on the radar. But now that we're kind of like, okay, we've settled in and we're, you know, living life, and I've been working for a couple of years, not right now.
0: But his line of questioning was just defensive. Well, why do you care now? It wasn't, right. Oh, I love that you want to be involved. Let's create some goals and vision for our life together.
10: And also, Katie, you have to be honest if you're a fun partner to do life with when it comes to these things.
9: Well, I want to be a fun partner. That's the thing. He's a fun personality, mm-hmm. and I want to be able to be, yes, let's do that. Let's have fun. Let's do those crazy things. Let's go in the helicopter, right?
10: Right.
9: But I'm not sure how much we're spending. I'm not sure, you know, about a few of these things. And I just kind of like, until I have the full visibility, I don't feel like I can be that fun person.
0: Have you shared that with him? Like, hey, I'm not trying to kill the fun. I just want to make sure that we're planning for the fun because I'm more type A. And it gives me peace to know ahead of time what we're going to do.
9: Yeah, I don't think he believes me necessarily because I think he thinks I'm going to put him on a leash.
10: Do you put him on a leash in other ways? Have you put him on a leash before?
9: Nope.
10: Okay, then that's him. That's him just projecting out. He's making up stories, right?
9: Right.
10: But there's something to be said for the honesty of your biggest fear is that I put you on a leash. My biggest fear is that we have no leash and we run out.
9: Well, it's not even that we run out. It's just that we don't make smart decisions, i.e., if I want to spend, let's say we find a house that's $850,000, because our neighborhood, $850,000 is not unreasonable, and he's like, I only want to spend $650,000. Based on what?
10: Well, that's
9: like,
10: cool.
9: I want to be able to be like, okay, we can't afford $850,000 because of A, B, and C. Wouldn't that be awesome? Let's make that decision together rather than the fear of not being able to afford it because we don't really have a good
10: plan.
0: So he can justify it when he wants to use the numbers against you and weaponize it.
9: Yeah, I have a good example. So
10: he made
9: an investment.
10: Okay,
9: he made
10: ahead.
9: An investment with a friend in a hotel.
0: Without telling you?
9: Grand. No.
0: Okay.
9: He told me over time, but it started out with $50,000 and then more and then more. We're at $200,000 with zero return in 6 years.
0: Oh my goodness. You guys probably need a counselor more than you need a budget, but I'd recommend both.

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8: Our scripture of the day, Philippians 1:6. God, who began the good work within you, will continue his work until it is finally finished. Michael Jordan once said, some people want it to happen, some wish it would happen, others make it happen. How's that motivation for you?
9: That's a good line. I like that.
8: Meredith is in Raleigh, North Carolina, up next. What's going on, Meredith?
10: Hey, yeah. So I am a recently divorced single mom of two kids, and I've discovered the baby steps to kind of help me get back on track. And I'm at the point where I'm almost ready to start investing my 15%.
8: Awesome.
10: However, I'm in real estate, and I own a property management firm on the side. And so every month, my salary changes. So I'm just curious, like, what's the best way to go about calculating my 15%?
8: Well, you know what a bad month looks like. You know what a good month looks like. Have you had any $0 months? What's been your lowest month in the last, say, 12 months?
10: Yes, I have some zeros, but I run myself as an S-Corp, so I pay myself a monthly reasonable salary. So I don't know, like, do I use the 15% from that salary or...
8: Yeah, what'd you report on your taxes? How much income?
10: Like 140.
8: Great. So I would base it off of that or whatever you're going to, you know, have this year. So you go, all right, 140, 15%, that's 21 grand a year. Every month I need to be doing 1750 into some type of retirement accounts.
10: Okay. So just pick a number and like stick to it every month.
8: And then whatever comes in, the other way to do it is, hey, if I got whatever comes in that month, I'm investing 15% of that. If nothing comes in, nothing gets invested. If 20 grand comes in, 15% gets invested.
10: And do you do that based on the growth, or do I like subtract out all my business expenses?
8: Well, if it's business expenses, you can, because whatever you're actually taking home is what you want to factor the 15% on. So whatever your gross income you're taking home, you want 15% of that.
10: Okay. And then should I have like two separate savings, like two separate 6 month accounts, like one for business expenses and one for personal, or is my like emergency fund only like personal?
8: I would keep your emergency fund and a retained earnings account with your business. So if you know there's expenses coming up, I don't know what kind of overhead you have. Some businesses don't have much. Some, you know, I need to invest in this. I need to replace this. Yeah. I need to cover the taxes here. So you can figure that out with your CPA if you have one on how much you need to set aside for your specific business. But I think having both and separate is wise. Business checking, business savings, personal checking, personal savings.
10: Okay.
8: Absolutely. And this is good for anyone with a regular income out there. I always recommend having sort of a peaks and valley fund outside of your emergency fund. If you know you're going to have a great month, well, you know you're going to have more than you need for your expenses. So set that money aside in savings so that when you have a low month, you can then pull money out of that without dipping into the emergency fund.
3: It's how farmers have lived for
8: centuries.
3: Centuries, yeah.
8: Yeah, they know, like, I'm going to get the harvest once a year.
3: Once a year.
8: And I need to put that money away to cover my expenses for the rest of the year.
3: Yeah.
8: Live like a farmer.
3: Live like a farmer.
8: George means farmer in Greek. Fun fact.
3: Fun fact.
8: I always try to give you one, John.
3: That didn't feel as fun as I was hoping it would.
8: It's fun to me. I never said it was fun for you. It's just fun for me. There you go. Caleb is in Phoenix up next. What's going on, Caleb?
9: Hey, guys. I want to thank you for just everything you do. My wife and I started following the baby steps 3 months ago, so it's completely changed our perspective on money, and you guys are awesome.
8: Love to hear that.
9: So my question is, I'm in a leased car right now. I hate myself now after listening to you guys. So I'm 4,000 miles over it, and I've got 13 months to go. I'm just trying to figure out what I should do, whether save up money for the car, save up to pay the fees at the end, or buy a car now to put miles on it.
8: Ouchie. Out of curiosity, what is the fees for going over your mileage?
9: It's 25 cents a mile.
8: Oof.
3: Yikes.
8: Okay. Honey. And we're just going to continue down this road, literally, because you're just driving too much.
9: Yeah, my work commute's about 40 miles a day, and that's just accumulated over the time.
8: Mm. Well, there's three ways out. None of them are fun. All of them are painful. There's early termination, which is the most expensive way to go. There's the lease transfer, where you find someone else to take it over. Good luck with that. And there's the lease buyout, which is the most popular one, where you need to come up with the full amount. So have you figured out the early buyout?
9: I haven't. I put a significant amount down, and I know I only owe 6,000 left on it.
3: Yeah, but that's not what the early buyout's going to be.
8: I would contact them and say, hey, what is the early buyout amount to get you out of this thing? And then that becomes the number to save up for. If you want to then own the car, then you can decide, I'm going to sell this car, I'm going to keep this car.
9: Got it. Does the fact that, so my payment's really low, I actually traded in a paid off car for this. So I put 10 grand down, so my payment's only 240. If I terminate this early, is that going to hurt me? Because, you know, I don't get that 240 payment for a little bit longer.
3: It's not the 240 payment, but your balloon at the end of this, but with penalties alone, is going to be thousands of dollars.
9: Right.
8: That's the number that really matters versus the payment. So how much do you make?
9: About $100,000 a year.
8: Okay. And how many months are left on the lease?
9: 13.
8: Okay. So I would at least find out from them, if there's only 13 months left, you may be able to afford it. Do you have anything saved?
9: No, I just paid off a bike, and I've got like $2,000 left in savings.
8: Okay. Well, we need to figure out the buyout price, and that will give you the homework to figure out if this is going to be worth doing. If you're going to do it, the lease buyout is the best option financially speaking, because then at least you own the car, and then you can sell that car for what it's worth. So the hope is that you find out the buyout amount is, let's say, $20,000, $15,000, but the car is worth $30,000. So now you buy it out and you then sell it and you have all that money to go buy yourself a different car in cash.
9: Got it. Okay.
8: That's the fun way out. Do you have any other debt?
9: Yeah, my wife's car, we only owe like $19,000 on, but that's it.
8: Caleb, I got to stop you. I don't want to ever hear the word only in front of debt ever again. It's only $240 a month. Well, it's only $19,000.
9: You're right.
8: That's us justifying our decisions.
3: I know you've done this on the back of a napkin. How much are you projecting in fees, in mileage fees, are you going to have to pay?
9: Oh, it's going to be bad. Well, my work commute's going to get short here in the next couple months, so I don't know what it's going to be. I just know I'm going to stop driving this car as soon as our like work location changes, is what I was planning on.
3: I'm just wondering if it's cheaper to Uber to work every day.
9: It might be. I'm not sure. I'm actually, funny enough, the bike I have, it's a dirt bike, and the new shop location that's opening up is so close that I can actually take the desert to drive there. I was going to ride the bike to work.
8: Wow. That's pretty desperate. I mean, based on your payment, $240 in 13 months, that's a little over $3,000 remaining in payments. So I don't think it's going to be that big of a number, and I'm hoping the car is worth more than $3,000.
9: It definitely is.
3: Plus the 10 you've already put in it, so let's say $13,000. There's a real chance you call them and they give you a smaller number than I have in my head right now, and the number I have in my head is dramatic and caustic because that's kind of how I how I do life.
8: That's what's happening in John's brain.
3: Right. You might get a $3,000 or $4,000 or $5,000 number, and that would be worth scratching and clawing and just buying this car and taking that. I mean, think of how stress is. You can't drive your own car. Just to go run down the street because, or to go to a buddy's house, and you have to calculate. Oh, that's going to be $8 for me to go to my friend's house because of my, just
8: there's too much wear and tear. So we're going to ding you for that. So these are leases are my least favorite. And if you're thinking about it, you're going, well, it seems like a good deal. The payment's lower. Well, that's because you own nothing at the end of it. You're just prepaying the most expensive section of depreciation and then handing back the car.
3: And by the way, tell me if I'm wrong here, George. By putting $10,000 down on a lease, you just wrote them a check for the depreciation.
8: Oh, they're very happy to get some money up front.
3: You gave them cash for the depreciation.
8: They're winning on every side. And it's why you're going, well, if no, it's the best. It's people go, George, it's so smart because they're covering everything. All the maintenance is covered. They're happy to sell you that dream. But the truth is they're making so much money on it. It's why they push people towards leases.
3: And they take the car back after you've paid for all the depreciation after 2 years. They've maintained their vehicle.
8: Now they have an asset to sell.
3: And then
8: on top of that,
3: they call it a certified used and resell it at premium price and minus the depreciation that you gave them cash for. They've changed the oil on their car, and now they've won twice.
8: That's a genius scam.
3: Man.
8: That puts this hour of the Ramsey Show in the books. Remember, there's ultimately only one way to financial peace, and that's to walk daily with the Prince of Peace, Christ Jesus.
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12: ABC News, I'm Dave Packer. Minutes ago, the Senate confirming U.S. Attorney Jay Clayton for National Intelligence Director. The vote along party lines. CENTCOM says that Iranian Revolutionary Guard forces fired multiple ballistic missiles and an attempted surprise attack at U.S. forces in the Middle East, and says all missiles were successfully intercepted. At Washington, D.C.'s National Cathedral today, the funeral for former Senator Lindsey Graham. Japan's public broadcaster NHK is now reporting that at least two people have been confirmed dead at a shopping mall that partially collapsed following today's massive earthquake. A judge in Georgia sentencing convicted 16-year-old high school shooter Colt Gray to life in prison without parole for killing two students and two teachers. This is ABC News. Visa confirms it's laying off 7% of its workforce, with the product and technology teams bearing the brunt of the losses. The company cited artificial intelligence, its stablecoin platform, and other businesses. A pilot in Southern California was forced to make an emergency landing on the beach when the small plane lost engine power shortly after takeoff.
13: When that happens, we run by memory a very quick check to see if we can get the engine restarted. Not a lot much different than in your car. Pump the accelerator, check the ignition.
12: Pilot David Bremner says he was only 1,000 feet up, so he aimed for Huntington Beach and glided to a light touchdown. Europe's soccer body is criticizing FIFA President Gianni Infantino's newest plan. He wants to create a $20 billion company to run the World Cup with private investors, including the Kushner family. FIFA is currently a Swiss-backed not-for-profit, including 211 national member federations who have to approve any plan. Dave Packer, ABC News.